0: So we hope all of you are having a great day, and we are here for the next 4 hours. I know there's a lot happening. We'll update you on everything as we work our way through until the weekend. Let's get started with some headlines, and this was the big story coming out of yesterday. The Protect College Sports Act gets out of the Commerce Committee, heads to the Senate floor. It needs 60 votes, and if it gets that, it moves over to the House. It could be more problematic. Meanwhile, Connor Riley writing about the most obvious things Georgia needs to improve on. They were pretty good last year. How are they going to be great? We'll talk to him 1 hour from now. Kiffin gives us an update on his most prized package, Sam Levitt. Been a lot of concern about his foot injury. We'll find out from Scott Rabelais 90 minutes from now. And Kalen DeBoer, now what's going on here? Kalen DeBoer has, in essence, disputed a fellow employee at the University of Alabama over the contract extension. Remember, Nick Saban, in an interview on this program a few weeks ago, said one thing. DeBoer, in an interview yesterday, said another. Mike Rodak with a conflict. Ooh, we'll get into details on that. Rodak will join us next week as we continue here talking about what's up with the CFP. They had another meeting this week and another meeting with no resolution. Heather Dinich has been covering a lot of CFP conversations as well as what's happening in Congress. We'll talk about both issues with her. Heather, thank you. Appreciate your time. First, the CFP. I know it is not breaking news when the CFP meeting breaks up without any resolution, and the head of the CFP, General Clark, saying we had healthy conversations. Good afternoon. What does all that mean?
1: Good afternoon, my friend. Well, it means that they took a deeper dive into a 24-team field, but what they don't have are still very important answers about what that would look like specifically on paper in 2027, meaning when would those games be played, what would it look like going up against the NFL, and also the revenue aspect of it. How much money would be made from a 24-team playoff, and would it be enough to compensate for the loss of a conference championship game in both of those conferences? And without that information, that's why there wasn't a resolution, but the fact that they spent a significant amount of time actually talking about it is important. If they are able to get some more concrete answers, they could have another meeting in August, maybe in person, but the next scheduled meeting isn't until September. And remember, if the format is going to change for next year in time for the 2020 season, that decision needs to be made by December 1.
0: So, Heather, this is a back and forth, and we all know who the players are, and you talk to them more than we do, but every time we chat with Greg Sankey, he says, you just got off the phone with Tony Petitti. They're friends. They've been cast together on another subject that we'll talk about in a minute, but what would it take, or is there some way for them to find common ground on this?
1: I think there is a way to find common ground. The question is when. You know, it just seems extremely difficult to get to a 24-team playoff as quickly as Tony Petitti and the Big Ten would like. And a lot of that has to do with unraveling TV contracts. Now, when I was at the Big Ten spring meetings in California, Tony Petitti told reporters there that he thought that the Big Ten could do that and could unravel its conference championship game in time for a 24-team field to start in 2027. But, you know, I think that there are also questions. I'm finally starting to hear some more people talk about the health and safety of the players and the overall college football calendar, which is something ACC Commissioner Jim Phillips talked about a lot in going from 4 to 12. And it feels like, at least from somebody who's been around all these people, more conversations were about the format and questions about that than there were necessarily about, okay, what kind of an impact would this have? And I'm starting to hear that bubble up again.
0: Yeah, I'm glad you brought up Jim Phillips because he was really at the forefront of that conversation about the health and wellness.

0: being, didn't really want to see the expansion. And I know things change, but suddenly he's not sure about 12, but he feels confident about 24. Is there any explanation there?
1: Well, I think a lot of it has to do with what we're hearing from the Big Ten. And look, Paul, my job is to hear and understand both sides of this, and I certainly do. And the proponents of this will tell you, look, we are asking our athletic directors and our programs to invest in their football programs at a rate we've never seen before. Where's the return on investment? And of course, you'll naturally hear the coaches talk about job security. That's another thing too, right? Also, just in terms of giving everybody else some more access into this thing. And you can certainly argue that there were some teams on the fringe. I know Texas would like a word, Vandy too, right, about being able to go off the bubble and into the bracket around that part of the CFP's top 25. So in addition to the access, the revenue that could possibly be generated from it, I think there's also a sense of, how do we continue to ask programs like Mizzou, for example, to pour an exponential amount of money into coaches' salaries, NIL money, et cetera, and not say, hey, you've got a realistic chance to get to the postseason, especially when you've got the SEC going to 9 league games. And you and I both know coaches were not happy about going to 9 league games and then not seeing an expansion of the playoff.
0: Talking to Heather Dinich, first conversation was about the CFP. Heather, let me switch gears. You spent a lot of time in congressional hearing rooms listening and trying to figure out where Congress is. You were at the Senate a week or two ago. You've been there many other times, I know. So this week, the bill gets out of committee. There's a lot of pushing and pulling. Maria Cantwell, the senator from Washington, continues saying unflattering things about the Big Ten and the SEC. Just evaluate for us where this is and what has to happen for this to get through the Senate.
1: Well, I thought the vote itself was interesting because 19 was just above the majority of 15 needed to get it to the Senate floor. And I say that it's interesting because it wasn't an overwhelming majority. And when these votes happen at the committee level, it's sort of like a litmus test and, you know, sends a message throughout the whole rest of the Senate how strongly it's backed. And it could literally go either way. There are certainly some people who still oppose this for multiple reasons. The Big Ten and the SEC have a concern about third-party private equity groups having the right to come in and take some teams. And, you know, I've spoken to sources, even today, who have a real fear of Smash Capital private equity group being able to say, okay, we want Ohio State, we want Michigan, we want Alabama, we want Georgia. And leaders in the Big Ten and the SEC are saying, hold on a minute. We are the ones who have said repeatedly publicly, we are not interested in conference expansion at this time. Greg Sankey said in Destin, we are happy with our 16. So it's amazing that one of the hangups with this bill is the language that, in regards to conference expansion, but it's really centered around, at least from what my sources have told me, Smash Capital and private equity groups being able to take teams from those leagues and build this super conference. So that's one of the points of contention, you know. And then another thing it doesn't address is employment status of players. I know that's an issue for some people. I spoke to Ted Cruz, Senator Cruz personally. He said that he had hoped that that would have been included, but that was one of the compromises that he made with Senator Cantwell. So there are things that they oppose. Cruz said publicly that he expects that Senator Thune, who has the authority to call it to the Senate floor, will do that in July. Like you said, they need the 60 votes, but as you said, it could be more problematic once if it passes and get through the House.
0: Heather, again, it's always hard to understand, and I'll spare the audience a dissertation on Smash Capital, but in terms of moving this along, they're trying to to make it part, it is bipartisan. You have a Democrat and a Republican and two co-sponsors, but can you, and I realize you, I'm asking you to speak for someone, but just your observations on Maria Cantwell and her constant comments that seem only to tick off a large section of the public here, and very well the senators from those Big Ten and SEC school states.
1: Well, I can tell you, I spoke from a source in Big Ten country today who said, I don't understand when the Big Ten and the SEC became the bad guys. But there is certainly, you know, Senator Cantwell has spoken before about the disappointment in the expansion that left Washington going to the Big Ten, Washington State out, right? That's her state. So I know that there are still underlying issues that create angst for her in that regard. But the other side of this, too, is her point is a real one, in that when you look at the Big Ten and the SEC and Greg Sankey and Tony Petitti, in our world, you and me, meaning college athletics, they are very powerful. They have voices that echo above all the rest, wealthiest conferences, but they are not senators. This is what people need to remember, because I've heard people say, oh, well, the Big Ten and the SEC are against this. It's not going to happen. Last I checked, Petitti and Sankey don't have a vote on the Senate floor. So I think that was Senator Cantwell's message. And, you know, with all due respect, she's right in that regard. So the Big Ten and the SEC, those schools combined also are probably, when you take the whole lot of the 500,000 athletes that she's talking about, you know, as much power as they have, they're not the majority of schools overall, 119 or whatever it is, you know. So I think that was her point in it, and I do think that some of the angst certainly goes back to conference realignment.
0: Great stuff. Heather Dinich starting it off for us. Heather, many thanks. Thanks for joining us. We'll digest some of what Heather said. Before we do that, let's tell you what's going to happen on the show. Scott Rabelais and Vanini will be with us later on. Vanini on the congressional situation. Rabelais on the health and well-being of Sam Levitt. Before that, Futak will join us on college football. Connor Riley on the Georgia situation.
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0: Welcome back as we continue here on a very busy Friday afternoon. More phone calls coming up shortly. Oh, look at this. What do you, came out the other day that yours truly will be in New York in a couple of weeks to... I'm trying to understand what that means when somebody gives you a lifetime achievement award. Yeah, while you're still alive. I had somebody interview me about this yesterday, and you try to be gracious, but you're also going, have you ever seen like a 25-year-old get a lifetime achievement award? Appreciate that very much. It's a nice honor, and I'll tell you more about it. I want to get into something here. I briefly mentioned the Mike Rodak piece, and I'm leaning on everyone to try to explain. So remember, what was it, about 6-7 weeks ago, we had Nick Saban on the program. It was right after the extension came out that made Kalen DeBoer Alabama's first trillionaire. And you know, I'm trying to find the exact comment that Saban told us. But he essentially said, oh, here it is. He said, I'm going to read it to you verbatim. He said, obviously, other people recognize that he had an opportunity to go to Michigan, and Alabama wanted to keep him. So they had to step up and do it. It was the right thing to do because otherwise we would have lost our roster if he had left. Now, it is worth remembering Nick Saban and Kalen DeBoer have the same agent, Jimmy Sexton. Okay, that did not come as a big surprise to anyone. We interviewed Greg Byrne not long ago, about 3 weeks ago. He essentially said the same thing. So I bring all this to Kalen DeBoer, who did an interview with WVUA this week, and he was asked about the contract extension and the $2 million a year raise. And he said, I think people equate the noise about other job opportunities or whatever it might be with the extension or more years to my contract. I don't think that's the case. I think our success and what we're doing and what we're continuing to grow and how we're continuing to grow is what this is all about. So I'm gonna quit reading the word salad. And essentially say that DeBoer is trying to convince us he got that extension based on what he has done on the field. We all know what he's done. He's lost four games in 2024 and four games in 2025. That normally, losing eight games in 2 years at Alabama, doesn't normally equate to a massive contract extension and putting $70 million on the back end. So why is DeBoer trying to sell us on this? And by the way, it's okay. Everyone understands leverage. Everyone's read The Art of the Deal and every other book about doing better for yourself. It's no big deal, Coach DeBoer, that you had another offer and your boss, most would say wisely, decided to lock you down so he didn't have to go out looking for another coach. It's really very easy to understand. So we'll continue conversing about that. I don't think it's a big deal what he said, except that Nick Saban, who is on the Alabama payroll at $500,000 a year, told the truth when he told us in late April that DeBoer got the extension because he had another offer. Let's take some phone calls here. And Mary is up next in Louisiana. Hey, Mary.
1: Hey, Paul. How are you?
0: We are doing well. Thank you.
1: I got cut off yesterday. I didn't get to speak to you. So I wanted to address James. I thought he was ridiculous. And then Chris calls to defend him, which made a double whammy. And then what really got me was when Chris started insulting Legend, and that was beyond the pale. Did not appreciate that. The next thing was, I agree with Orange Blood on your music theme. When I hear that, I know Paul Feinbaum's coming on, and I run and get my chair, and I watch. So that's important. And then lastly, I think the representatives and senators of SEC states should stand for their constituents and do something about this mess. And that's really about it. So I appreciate you taking my call.
0: Mary, thank you. Thank you very much. And listen, this is not a political show, and I know on local talk shows, especially news talk radio, you get a lot of, you know, urging people, call your senator. We're not going to do that here. I had a couple of comments yesterday that I was really shocked by, especially the co-sponsor of this bill being from Missouri, and being a Missouri fan, I know I've mentioned seeing him at a game I was at, the Alabama game this year. The fact that he is criticizing the Big Ten and the SEC. Cruz, I don't put any, I mean, Cruz is just a con man. We know that. He said yesterday that I love Texas and A&M, but I've got all these other schools I got to worry about. I mean, SMU, Texas Tech. Of course, Texas Tech, considering his biggest benefactor is Texas Tech's chairman of the Board of Trustees. But I just, you know, I just know that common sense, and Tommy Tuberville said the other day, he's against this for a lot of reasons, the fact that senators in SEC states would vote to send this to the Senate floor when you consider how anti-SEC the lead senator on this bill has been. I mean, Maria Cantwell, I don't know her. I don't know anything about her. Okay, your Washington State got aced out of the Big Ten because nobody wants to go to Washington State. Nobody cares about Washington State. But get over it. If you're trying to get the United States Senate to approve a bill that you co-sponsored, attacking the Southeastern Conference, probably not the optimum way to get there. We'll take a short break. Pete Futak talking college football straight ahead.
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4: Here is your latest Middle Tennessee weather. Tonight will be mostly cloudy with a low around 63. Saturday turns mostly cloudy then sunny with a high near 90. Sunday brings a chance of showers and thunderstorms after 1 p.m. with a high near 90 and heat index values up to 97. 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
13: The future is happening now on ABC and ESPN. 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

0: Even Eli Drinkwitz joked with us a couple weeks ago when we talked to him that if he doesn't start beating top 25 teams, he'll be sitting next to us in the studio. He's had a really good program. He's been rewarded for it, but the schedule often gets the better. Pete Futak, one of our favorites. I don't know why it's been so long, but we are happy to check back in with Pete. Pete, good afternoon.
1: Good afternoon. How you been?
0: We're doing okay. What about you?
1: Everything's great. I'm on a college campus here. There's actual football being practiced as we speak. It's actually pretty cool, but everything's been going all right. Fun summer so far.
0: Wonderful. Listen, we'll talk about a number of things. I want to start with Missouri, because if you look broadly and objectively, Drinkwitz has done a really good job, but they just, other than that one or two moments, they just have a hard time getting through a brutal SEC schedule, which brings us to this season. What do you see?
1: Exactly. So, like, if you throw out the bowl games, because there are so many parts missing last year against Virginia, and half of Ohio State was missing in the big one a couple years ago, and you just take the regular season, you kind of know what their pattern is. They're really good, and they win the 50-50 games and beat the teams that they're supposed to. They lose to the teams they're supposed to, and there's absolutely no middle ground. So if you kind of look at their schedule, I mean, Kansas has been on the slate, and they've been all right, but that's not a, you know, that's a winnable game for them. And they're doing a great job of winning those, which sounds like a slam in a little bit, but it's just not. I mean, like, look at, you know, like a Florida last year losing to South Florida. And it happens all the time. You have something that just doesn't quite go right on the wrong day for some of these teams. And, you know, for Missouri to keep being good enough to keep going to bowl games and keep being close every year, that's good. That is good for a program like Missouri. And if you have to hope that at some point, I don't think it's going to happen this year, you win that one game against Oklahoma or Alabama, whoever it is on that you're playing that's the big game, and you get to 10-2, and then you do that, you're in the college football playoff.
0: Pete, it's very simple, and I hope Eli was paying attention to everything you just got through saying. Pete Futak with us. Pete, let's talk broad college football for a second.
1: Or something?
0: Yeah, no, listen, you cover the whole bailiwick of college football, so I want to start broadly because we live down in the South, and there's a real concern with what the Big Ten has been doing. But you look at a number of projections, and it's hard to ignore Oregon, Ohio State, Indiana, and that's just the beginning. What are you thinking about as you get ready for, as we all get ready for this upcoming season?
1: All it takes is one. I mean, one time, the problem has been that if – forget everything else that's going on with the SEC. If a Georgia or an Alabama or an LSU, which I think LSU is about to rise up and rock, if just one of those teams plays and wins a national championship and all of a sudden the SEC is seen as good again, it's just a cycle. But yeah, I mean, this is where the part of this kicks in, when the NIL money, the massive media deals, the massive media markets, and everything about the Big Ten going coast to coast just matters that much more. Because you're right. I mean, Ohio State's just unfairly talented on offense, and you know that defense is going to be fine. Oregon's great, but they still have yet to win that one really huge big game. I think the only games that they've lost in the last 2 years, I think I have this right, are the teams that either played for or won the national championship. Indiana just reloaded. I don't think they're going to do that again, but they're certainly going to be close, and on and on and on. And, you know, again, with the schedule, look at, you know, poor teams in the 18 conference, like, you know, Purdue. Purdue is way better now under Barry Odom, and they're going to struggle to get to 3 or 4 wins because you look at their schedules and they're just not there. So big picture, all this stuff about all the Big Ten and the SEC, they're just going to go on their own. Well, that's kind of how it's been for forever. Like, nothing's changing, except now in the new NIL world, you do have an Indiana or a Texas Tech or someone else can rise up and rock here and there. Big Ten and SEC has ruled the roost for as long as we can remember. It's still going to stay that way, and again, both conferences are going to just load up the college football playoff again.
0: Okay, Pete, let's drill down on the SEC, because we are pretty confident who the top two teams will be in July when the SEC Media Days come to an end. But there is a free-for-all after that, and what we're really talking about, not so much as the SEC championship, but locking down that third, fourth, maybe, last year it happened, fifth spot in the CFP. So what do you see after Georgia and Texas?
1: Can I throw LSU in there? This 100 times better than I do. This just has the same feeling of maybe Saban going to Alabama light when Kiffin takes over here. Because remember, Kiffin, everywhere he's been. You know, he had one great year at Tennessee, took a better job at USC, got the coma penalty with Reggie Bush, was great at Florida Atlantic, made an Ole Miss program that was really a whole lot of nothing into something amazing. And now he's bound by nothing. Now he's got all the talent, all the skills. He's been, now he gets to do, use that offense, that coaching, with just unlimited funds and needs to do whatever he wants. I kind of think LSU is rising up into that mix as well with Georgia and with Texas. And then after that, it's Oklahoma is still good again, but their schedule is just a bear. It looked brutal last year, and they got through it. I think they can do that again. And then does this thing actually start to work under Kalen DeBoer? He's got the contract. He's got some of the players. But can he bring the offense that worked so well at Washington and Fresno State and make that happen at Alabama already? Once that starts to play, that starts to work, then it's go time. And then overall, look, everyone else, I'm kind of underwhelmed by the coaching hires, but Auburn's going to be better. Auburn's got that defense, and now they got an offense. Kentucky's going to be better. We talked about Missouri already. They're on the right day. They can beat just about anybody. Florida's going to be significantly better. So just up and down the board, you've got every program's got something to look forward to this year.
0: Pete, I'll try not to be outraged and exercised over something you just said, but I'm just for the fun of it, you said you're underwhelmed by some of the coaching hires. Which one in particular?
1: I guess is Ryan Silverfield. I mean, he didn't really win that much at Memphis. I mean, you can kind of see Mike Norvell when he left Memphis for Florida State and kind of worked for 1 year. I kind of like, if you're an SEC program, don't you want the guys who already rock? Like, that's why I kind of like Sumwalt for Florida. He already proved proof of concept there at Tulane. Golish turning around South Florida, even though, you know, a couple big wins. He didn't win as much as he probably should have. But you can kind of see where he's the next guy up there for a place like Auburn. If you're Arkansas, unless you have a true schematic advantage or something that's going to be a little different or something's going to make that defense great, then I just don't see it. And what was the problem with Arkansas? Well, the offense was great last year, but absolutely no defense whatsoever. That Memphis defense was pretty good last year, but it's going to have to be at a whole other level to take what Silverfield did there and bring it to Arkansas. So we'll see. You know, you never know until you get a guy into a system. The coaches always seem like they're going to fit, don't. And the coaches who seem like they're nothing end up turning to be awesome. So, but that's the one that's really kind of underwhelming.
0: Yeah, let me explain it. I don't work for Arkansas, but they were about 2 seconds away from hiring Alex Golish because they thought, yep, Summerall was going to Auburn, and then all that changed. And your Arkansas, your AD has already come out and said we're really not a national championship program. So my question, I'm not asking you. Where are you supposed to go? Silverfield did beat Arkansas, but by the way, so did everyone else in the country.
1: Yeah. So I guess you want someone who looks like the next guy up, like something that you can say that, okay, this guy did something amazing. I love the idea of Bob Chesney going from James Madison to UCLA. It's not going to be Kurt Cignetti, but you can kind of see it. All right, maybe that happens again. You know, where you got this great head coach at a place like JMU, and he takes all his good players from James Madison, and you already have a couple of good guys in place, and maybe, just maybe, there's your Indiana comp and you give it a shot. You know, so something where there's a story to tell and you say to the fans, okay, this is something we can work off of. Look at what this guy did at this place, and we're going to try to translate that to here. Where, you know, again, if you've got you're Arkansas, if you got John Calipari as a basketball coach, you're looking to win national championships at something. So maybe it's football. You take a shot at the stars and go for someone, you know, just to, again, make sense like that.
0: Yeah, one last question, Pete, on Alabama. And, you know, we are leaning into Kalen DeBoer's record before he got to Alabama. He's lost 8 games there, and I realize the Indiana game was only 35 points. He got blown out by Georgia. But what do you take away from these first 2 years in trying to come up with a strong opinion in relation to believing in him, considering the school has rewarded him on the back end? If they fired him after this year, they would end up paying him about $70 million.
1: If you take away the Alabama brand name and you call it Missouri or Arkansas, and you said, you know what, Missouri or Arkansas last year played for the SEC championship and got to the college football playoff and got to the final 8 teams in the country, they'd be holding parades and having statues up. At Alabama, it's like a funeral down there. Oh, my God, we're never going to be good again. So at least, to start with, it's there. It just seems like it needs more of a tweak than a, just a, an absolute overhaul. But the, if you're going to get the guy who's got the offense, who, which you remember that was under Michael Penix and that whole group, they didn't have a defense at Washington. They just threw for 400 yards a game and made life impossible for everybody. And if you can get that guy with that offense in the SEC and then say, okay, let's figure out the defensive side with Alabama caliber talent. Well, there's your national championship. Like, how do you stop that if you have Washington from a few years ago, except for the defense? So there's the hope there. And again, remember, on the resume, going to the getting to the quarterfinals of the college football playoff, not that bad. Okay, they got rocked by Indiana. That's embarrassing, but Indiana did win the national championship. So I'm a little more bullish on him and thinking like, oh, he's the wrong guy for the for this gig. Now, with that said, I think they should have hired Lane Kiffin a couple years ago, but that's not happening now, obviously.
0: Pete Futek, always great. Pete, many thanks. We'll talk to you soon. Pete Futek joining us. And more of your phone calls. We'll get your reaction to that right after this.
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12: Is this all some big, massive ploy by Giannis? It could be. I don't know. According to Windy, the talks have intensified over the last 7 to 10 days. Quote, he has focused on wanting to be a member of the Miami Heat. Oh, Windhorst, you've never sounded sexy. Whisper that sweet sexiness into my ears. Wendy's going to be so creeped out.
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0: Back. It's been a busy one so far. We're working our way through the first hour, and Diane is up next in Texas. So hello, Diane.
1: Hi, Paul. I hope you're having a good day.
0: Thank you.
1: I wanted to comment about Cruz and Cantwell and their constituents, because they are supporting their constituents. Their constituents are investment firms, and that's really the focus here. And the Midas touch in all of this is this idea of conference expansion. Whoever controls conference expansion has the Midas touch. So imagine a school like SMU. If a private equity firm came in now and made an investment, what the investment would grow to, because it would be exponential, if SMU were allowed to be in the SEC. And it's that opportunity. With universities are bloated, universities are bureaucratic, and they're slow. And there is a perception of a soulless opportunity to invest in schools who do not right now have massive broadcast rights. And that opportunity is what's driving this. You know, Cantwell is from Washington. Washington was a tech hub 20 years ago. Globally and here domestically, there are so many different places, Charlotte and Austin, even LA, that are tech hubs now. So they're looking for a way to get money big time, and they don't want to leave it for universities. It's a money grab. And I think they are serving their constituents. And I think that if you look past the voter population to where the money is coming from, I think that'll be obvious. Thank you for letting me talk, Paul.
0: Thank you, Diane. Thank you very much. And you nailed it on the private equity groups. And that's really what this is about. The private equity groups are really behind Cruz and his bill, and they thought they could persuade the SEC and others, especially the SEC, to go their way, and it's not happening, and they're fighting back, and they're fighting a losing war, though. Let's check in with Stan next in Texas. Good afternoon.
2: Yeah, thanks, Paul, for taking my call.
0: Thank you.
2: I was listening to Diane, and she made a lot of good points, but I kind of think about it different. You know, the SEC, ESPN, the NCAA, they all developed this plan, which Diane touched on it, to bring the resources to the South. I watched that Senate committee hearing on NIL the other day, and the one thing that just drives me crazy is how could the NCAA just shut down the Pac-12, the Big 12, ACC, and infect the Big 10. You know, I mean, this is, like she was saying, this is a power grab. And I don't know how I don't think you can reverse this anymore. This reminds me of what comes out of Washington, D.C., and it should have never been like that. I'm so disappointed Texas went to the SEC. I'm not a SEC fan, never have been. As far as I'm concerned, Texas could go independent, and they could be all right now. But I don't see it like that. I mean, I see some of your fans this super conference thing that, what's his name, Stanky from, I may have pronounced his name wrong, but from the SEC conference. I mean, I saw this thing from the inception when they were talking about it, and he said to create a super conference. We don't need a super conference. It goes back to the years of coaching Little League when you talk to the parents about getting the best kid up there. And these players, I mean, we have a problem with these players coming in and shifting all around. But they weren't smart enough to see that coming. And I know, the SEC, some of those schools down there don't have near the resources that a Texas, USC, Oregon, Ohio State, and what are you trying to do? And the worst part about this, Bill, you just, I mean, those athletes from the West Coast having to come.
0: Hey, Stan, listen, I hate to interrupt, but we're out of time, but thank you for your call. A lot to chew on there. We'll be right back.
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0: I think we know Georgia's problems, but in terms of what's happened since we last saw them in New Orleans, what has changed? Good afternoon.
1: Yeah. Hey, Paul, it's always a pleasure to be on with you. With Georgia going into this upcoming season, it's a team that they know that they can win a national championship. They've made the playoff the last 2 years. But I think they've ended the season knowing there were some obvious areas that they needed to improve on. I think the obvious one going into next season is that pass rush, only 20 sacks. Now, they're not going to be a team that leads the nation in sacks this upcoming season. I don't necessarily think they have the personnel to do that. But can they make the jump from, say, 108th in the country in sacks last year, which is where they finished, to somewhere in the top 50? Because if you're able to get off the field on third down, you're able to rack up those sacks. I think that just makes life easier on your defense as a whole, and this should be one of the best defenses in college football this year.
0: And I think the problem, you help me out here, isn't so much that Georgia's defense has been bad. It just doesn't look good compared to the one, 4 years ago when it was among the very best of all time.
1: Right. And it's a Georgia team that, you know, has seen some talent fluctuations in recent years. But I think with the way that things line up this year, this is probably the best front seven they've had since that 2021 Georgia team. Now, they're going to have to go out in the field and prove that they are able to play up to that caliber. But there's a lot of talent to like on this team, whereas they were really young in that area a season ago. And I think that showed up at times. But you bring back so many guys that played big roles last year, and then you're able to play that, pair that with a really talented secondary with guys like KJ Bolden and Ellis Robinson, you're going to have a defense that I think, as we figure out some things about this offense this year with all they have to replace, that's going to be the thing I think that carries Georgia through this season, is that defense. And while it remains to be seen if they can get to that 2021 level, on paper they certainly seem to have the ability to do so.
0: Okay, so let's assume that Georgia defense is this good. Let's talk about the offense, because last year it had its moments, often prolific, but there were those critical moments, and again, one in particular that cost Georgia the season, that it just could not, they just simply could not convert, whether it was the play call, whether it was execution up against a good defense. What has changed offensively?
1: Yeah, I think Georgia stands to really benefit this year from a second year with Gunnar Stockton as the unquestioned starting quarterback. And there's going to be more on his plate this year. They lose a lot at wide receiver. Zachariah Branch is gone, and they're going to have to play differently. They know that they need to be a more explosive offense this year. I think there's a lot more on Gunnar Stockton's plate this upcoming season, whereas last year they were able to rely on the skilled talent. I don't think they're going to be able to do so. And Gunnar's seen a lot. He's played in 1-2 SEC championship games. He's gone on the road to places like Auburn and Tennessee and found ways to get wins. He's got to be a lot more consistent in this coming season. He's got to eliminate the bad football, because I think that hurt Georgia at times. You think the Georgia Tech game last year, even for stretches in that Ole Miss game where, yeah, Georgia finished with 34 points in that game, but they had a 21-12 lead at halftime and just never capitalized on it. And so Gunnar, when he's at his best, like you saw in that first game against Ole Miss or that game against Texas in November last season, he is good enough to go toe-to-toe with any quarterback in the country. But his bad, I think, is a good bit less than what you saw from guys like an Arch Manning or like a Trinidad Chambliss last year. And that's where he's really got to fix some of those mistakes that he made.
0: Talking to Connor Raleigh. Connor, listen, the easiest lane to take if you're sitting in there in the peanut gallery like I am is to criticize Mike Bobo. Kirby Smart has been steadfast. There were moments last year when Bobo looked like he had taken his game up a notch. I realize I'm asking you an unknown, but just how has Mike Bobo progressed, and is he ready to deliver for Kirby Smart?
1: Yeah, Bubba's had good years at Georgia before, obviously starting in his first stint. And then even his first year back in 2023, that offense averaged 40 points a game. But I think Bobo's success at Georgia has always been tied to what he has in terms of skill position talent. And I do think that this year that is a fair question mark, where you lose a guy like Zachariah Branch, who was so important. Yes, you bring back your running backs, Nate Frazier and Chauncey Bowens, but I don't think neither of those guys were explosive enough to the need that they needed to be last year. And so you have a lot of question marks where, okay, with that, you have an experienced quarterback, you have a rock solid offensive line. I mean, you're going to have to put more on those guys, and I think that's going to fall fall more on Mike Bobo to scheme guys open. He's been able to do that in spots, as we saw at times last season, but there are also long stretches where it just did not seem like the offense played their best. And one of the things that I wrote about this week, you know,

0: Georgia fell behind by double digits five times last season, or multiple scores five times last season. That never happened to Indiana. And so I think there's something to be said with Mike Bobo and this Georgia offense of playing more consistently throughout the course of a game, where you're able to consistently string together drives and points, as opposed to last year where it seemed like, yeah, they're scoring touchdowns on three out of four drives, or they're not moving the ball at all on four out of five possessions. They've got to find a little bit more balance in this upcoming season with Mike Bobo in terms of the way he calls plays.
1: Well, certainly Nate Frazier can help. What impact do you see him having on Georgia potentially moving forward, not only through the season, but through the CFP?
0: Yeah, Nate Frazier is a guy who I think it's fair for Georgia fans to wonder if he doesn't get hurt at the end of that Ole Miss game, does Georgia maybe find a way to win it there? And so going into this season, Nate, he knows the history of running backs here at the University of Georgia. He wants to be mentioned alongside guys like Nick Chubb, Sony Michel, Todd Gurley. And Chubb and Michel were guys that led Georgia to an appearance in the national championship game. The thing with Nate going into this season that's so interesting is he had about 180 carries last season and came up just shy of 1,000 yards. I think Georgia wants to give him the ball a little bit less this season in hopes that he can make it through the season fully healthy while turning those carries that he does get into more explosive runs. We saw this against Mississippi State last year, which, yes, was one of the worst defenses in the SEC. But he finished that game with 181 yards on 13 carries. And so if he's able to play a little bit more like that, be a little bit more explosive, and then Georgia can lean on guys like Chauncey Bowens, like Dante Dowdle, the transfer from Kentucky, to pick up some of those extra carries, that's how you get a guy like Nate Frazier playing his best at the end of the season. And we saw him be a difference maker at times for Georgia last season.
1: Let's talk about this schedule. And everybody is complaining about their schedules. We get it. But with that nine conference games, it makes things tricky. You don't have much wiggle room. As you think about the schedule, you're at Arkansas, not a bad opening three games. You don't have the big power game like Oregon or Clemson or Notre Dame. Oklahoma, Vanderbilt. I mean, it's a long time until October 10th where Georgia ought to be undefeated. How do you see the schedule, and where does danger lurk the most for you?
0: Yeah, and Kirby Smart has been vocal about the dangers of going to nine games, but I think you ask most Georgia fans, they'll take this upcoming schedule against what they had in each of the past two seasons in terms of the games that they had to play. There is no Texas on this schedule, even though Georgia's obviously had a ton of success. You know, obviously, Georgia-Alabama, that's always a big game when those two teams meet. Styles make fights. Alabama won in Athens last year. Georgia gets revenge in the SEC championship game. I think that game against Oklahoma on September 26th is going to be a game that really says a lot about this Georgia team, because that's going to be a game, it's going to be ugly to watch. It's going to be 16-13, an absolute rock fight. And if Georgia can find a way to win that game and they can get off to a 4-0 start and they can exit the month of September, I think they're going to have real confidence. I think they know that that's an Oklahoma team that made the college football playoff a year ago. And if you're able to get a home win over a team like that, who in some ways matches up pretty similarly to Georgia, they've got a mobile quarterback. Their strength is probably in their defensive front. And if you're able to win that game, I think that puts you on a great start with what you have on the rest of that schedule. Because really, I think for Georgia to make the playoff, they're going to have to win at least one of those games against Oklahoma, Alabama, and Ole Miss. And with that Oklahoma game coming at home, you would think that that would be the one they're best set up to do so.
1: Always great. Connor, many thanks. We will talk to you very soon as we work our way toward SEC Media Days. 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
9: Athletes Unlimited Softball is back for season two. 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Now, six teams take the field in their home markets. 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
13: Man, them poster racks were awesome, though. They had, like, Bo Jackson, you know, with the baseball bat over his shoulder pads, right? Yeah. And just looking jacked. And then it'd be Elle McPherson.
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14: 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Bunch of dancing bears. You're like, Jesus. Yeah. I should have never gone around behind the wall at Spencer's, Jesus. I apologize.
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0: continue, and let's get back to the calls. And Moorhead is up next. Good afternoon, Moorhead.
1: Hey, happy Friday, Paul.
0: Thank you.
1: Hey, yeah, I just wanted to jump in on this Friday. You know, I sometimes wonder what world we are living in that we think that Congress can solve the problems of college football.
0: Well, I tell you what happened. The fact is, so many people failed, and they looked around one day and go, "We don't have anywhere to go." That, and when you go to Congress with your hand in your hat, you're going to get screwed.
1: That's what I was going to ask. Was it Nick Saban or who thought, "Hey, we can't get nothing done. It'd be a good idea if Congress gets involved."
0: Listen, Saban has said countless times, and he appeared in front of the committee, so he's the biggest name up there, that we have to get Congress to bail us out. Other people have said it. Here's the problem. You get up there, and then they steal your wallet while you're trying to find a solution. And that's what they did. And the SEC has not, been, vitriolic. But, the idea that this senator from Washington, and Cruz really isn't a whole lot better, to say the kind of things that they have said about the SEC is just incredible. It's beyond the pale.
1: Yeah, and I love Nick Saban and everything, but I'm familiar with Ted Cruz. I'm not familiar with the lady you're talking about, and I've heard a little bit of what they said, but I just can't figure out why. With all the smart people at college universities and college presidents and people like Nick Saban, and why we had to take it to Congress, why couldn't they come up, everybody get together and come up with the best option for the love of the game? Because like you said, once you take it to Congress, it's like Diane said, it's all a money grab. And I mean, that's just the way it's going to be. And there's no telling what we're liable to come up with. You know what I mean?
0: Problem is, to make this work in Congress, you had to have bipartisan support. So Cruz literally sold his soul to get the Democrat from Washington on board, and all she's doing now is cutting our own throat. Hey, thank you for the call. Really do appreciate it. Let me check in next with Mike in New Jersey. Hello, Mike.
2: Hey, good afternoon, Paul. How are you?
0: Thank you. Well,
2: I sort of took you up on what you were saying to call senators yesterday, and after I got off the phone with you, I called Ted Cruz's office, and believe it or not, I spoke with his secretary, lead secretary, or whatnot, and I wouldn't get off the phone until she actually looked something up, which was, how many times have you actually had your name side by side on anything? I wouldn't let her off the phone, and the answer was zero.
0: Exactly.
2: Absolutely nothing. All right. So, the things I was saying about Ted Cruz afterwards, I'm surprised that she didn't hang up on me. But it was an absolute disgrace of them trying to get involved with football. And if there's any way that the Big Ten and the SEC can just break off, take the 32 teams and do like an AFC, NFC type of situation and play for our own trophy, that would be the best way to do this. There's absolutely no way that we can survive this, to give Boise State the same access to a five-star athlete that Alabama, Ohio State, Georgia, and Texas would get. You cannot make the playing field equal. You can't tamp it down like this. We have to do something. I'll let you finish up, and thanks for taking the call.
0: And thank you. Well said. Appreciate that, Mike, very, very much. Let me check in with Andrew, who is in Dallas. Hey, Andrew.
3: Hey, Paul, have you ever seen that movie with Al Pacino and Justice for All?
0: Yes, I have.
3: Yeah, so what I'm going to do today is I'm going to get to the fence. And I'm talking about that dope head in California that called yesterday. Hey, Will, keep my team, deal your coach. He's from California. He had a mishap back in the day, and that's the only reason you got him. What's really offensive is to hear this short stuff coach, Nick Saban, talk about how he's going to save college football when he's the one who destroyed it with all of his cheating. I have more respect for the guy, frankly, if he came out and said, "Yeah, you know what? I bought all my players. So what? What are you going to do about it?" And if anybody wants to talk to me about X's and O's, just remember, Gene Chizik, Jimbo Fisher, Ed Ogeron all had national championships, and the head idiot chief, Mario Cristobal, nearly won one last year, okay? So hook them.
0: Thank you very much. Great to hear from you. Let me check in with John in Louisville. Hey, John.
4: Hey, good afternoon, Paul. And, boy, everybody's complaining today. But on a positive note, you didn't run for Senate. And, Paul, congratulations with the announcement of your Lifetime Achievement Award. Perhaps while you're in New York City to collect the award, you could reach out to Randy Levine for some complimentary Yankee tickets. Do you think he'll take your call?
0: I don't think so.
4: I don't think so at all. Hey, I enjoyed your interview with Pete Buttigieg, and I agree. LSU should be considered as the third SEC school most likely to make the CFP. And then I'd also add Texas A&M. But, Paul, I think Oklahoma has a mountain to climb with its challenging schedule. But
0: Listen, it's happening. It's at the epidemic stage. There are people in the middle of calls, and I'm no longer upset about it because it happens too often. I don't know why it happens, but we'll try to get John back on here in a minute. Let me go to Dan next in Gastonia, North Carolina.
5: Well, good afternoon, Paul. I just had a couple of comments and like to get your feedback on it.
0: Yes.
5: I disagree with the SEC's decision to play 9 conference games. For lack of a better term, I think that's just too much inbreeding. I think it'd be more interesting for the fans if they had stuck with the 8 SEC conference opponents and then played 2 power teams instead of 1. Take Tennessee, for example. They haven't played North Carolina in a long time, as far as I'm aware. They could play one team from the ACC, play one team from the Big Ten, say Northwestern, Michigan State, Rutgers. And Tennessee should win both of those games, so it should help their overall record. And then one other question, Paul. You have a narrator that says, this is the Paul Feinbaum Show. And my question is John from St. Louis the person that says that?
0: He could be. He has a radio quality voice, but I don't think we could trust John most of the, there are what they call voice guys. They do radio spots, they do TV, and they all have that same deep baritone voice that most people in the industry like me would kill for, but don't have. Dan, thank you. Appreciate it very much. John has returned to the show.
4: Sorry, but I think I was finishing up with Paul that I do like LSU as the third most likely team to make it, and just given all the talent they have. And I would also add Texas A&M with its coach and talent. Oklahoma, of course, I think has a challenging schedule. I'm not sure they'll make it. But, Paul, I found Kellen DeBoer's comments on his extension suggesting he had more to do with it had more to do with the success of Philly. I mean, perhaps more concerning, Paul, and I don't know if you've thought about this, is that they kept this deal secret for 3 months. Can we assume that they agreed to the extension back in December and they were just scared to report on it for 3 months?
0: There's no doubt. I think once the Indiana game occurred, someone said, don't let the cat out of the bag, even though everyone knew what was going to happen. And then they tried to sneak it in while nobody was watching, and of course we were.
4: Right. They usually do in real time. I used Dusty May got an extension after the national championship. He hasn't signed this agreement yet, but schools usually jump up and say, hey, we've extended it. We've kept the coach. So I found it rather unusual and just kind of par for the course for Alabama these days.
0: 100%. Thank you, John. We're up against a break. You want to give us a ring? We'd love to hear from you. 855-242-7285. Scott Rabelais on the latest with the LSU quarterback right after this.
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9: Here is your latest Middle Tennessee weather. Saturday will be mostly cloudy early, then becoming sunny with a high near 90. Winds will be light. Sunday brings a chance of showers and thunderstorms, especially after 1 p.m., with a high near 90 and a heat index around 97. 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

0: Headline from The Advocate, Kiffin shares significant foot injury recovery update on QB Sam Webber. Right before the last season, some folks felt a little bit misled on the update on Garrett Nussmeier, but this is important. Scott Rabelais joining us now. Everybody wanting to know what is the latest. And Scott, good afternoon. What is it?
1: Well, as relates to Sam Leavitt, Lane Kiffin says that he is clear to go. You know, he was very limited in the spring, did a little bit in spring practice, a little throwing, no running. But Lane did mention at the SEC spring meeting in Destin, when we had a little press conference with him, that Leavitt was running like 21 miles an hour and faster than I can run. So it sounds pretty good. And so, but now he's saying he is fully ready to go for summer workouts and, of course, preseason workouts. This was expected, I should say this was hoped for with Leavitt after he had the foot surgery last November when he was still at Arizona State. But it's still a very positive sign for LSU nonetheless.
0: Not to turn you into an orthopedic, but can you give us some context on this injury? Because I was sitting with, I think it was Gene Chizik about 2 weeks ago, and he had some concern about the specifics of it. I can't even get from one point A to point B, but what are the concerns, even if he is as good as Kiffin says?
1: Yeah, he had the Lisfranc type injury, and this people may remember. This is an injury that Matt Mock suffered back in 2002, and then came back the following year, middle of the season, kind of similar to Sam. Middle of the season, had surgery, missed like the second half of the 2002 season. Came back the next year, and of course led LSU to the national championship under Nick Saban. So this is obviously, you can be worried about butt mobility, and like when Lane was talking about this, it was on the podcast with Tyrann Mathieu, the former LSU great, who just retired from the Saints, and he said it's very important to have a dual threat quarterback. So his mobility is an issue. I he's got to still be mobile for their offense to be as fully effective as it can be. And probably the other concern is, as we probably talked about on your show before, is that it's just having the time to create that chemistry and that trust between him and his skill players, to know that when he throws a ball to that spot on the field, when the guy's running a post route, that receiver is going to be there, because none of these guys, very few of these guys, have ever played with each other before.
0: Scott Rabelais with us. Scott, I want to ask you a bizarre question, because a year ago, as we got ready for Clemson, the conversation was about this being Brian Kelly's best shot. He's got Nussmeier. He's got all the pieces. We're hearing similar things, except it's a much different situation. But in terms of the actual team that Kelly had last year and Kiffin had this year, I realize it's complex, but is there much difference between the two, and what is it?
1: Well, that's a good question. Obviously, the first difference is potentially a negative, is that there are so many newcomers, right? I mean, there's about, close to, 50 new players on this roster, and obviously even the returning players, of which there are some key ones, like Whit Weeks and Tre'Davious Green, DJ Pickett at cornerback. But there are, Harlan Berry at running back. There's some key players coming back. I would say the biggest difference is probably along the offensive line. Their offensive line was supposed to be a strength, and that turned out not to be the case last year. So that's completely revamped, and they brought in a player like Jordan Seaton, one of their transfers from Colorado, to be their starting left tackle. A bunch of new pieces along the offensive, on the defensive line as well, edge rushers, that sort of thing. So I think, will these guys measure up? Will these guys be able to form a cohesive units on both lines? And because that's where it starts, obviously. And, they're going to be able to trust them. We're not going to know until they play. But we got a sense early in preseason camp last year, like, this offensive line is having a tough time blocking these guys. I think when we get to August and we get to go to camp and see, we'll have a good sense of how good the defensive line is, but perhaps more importantly, how good the offensive line is opening up those rushing lanes and, of course, protecting Sam Levitt.
0: Okay, Scott, you cover the team, and you know more than we do, but you're right. We won't know a lot until we get to camp. You do know the schedule, and it can be daunting depending on what how you want to view it. We just had a guest on a few minutes ago. He put LSU right there with Georgia and Texas. I mean, I'm going to go through the schedule very quickly for those who aren't watching on TV. It's Clemson, Louisiana Tech, at Ole Miss, A&M, at Kentucky, Mississippi State, at Auburn, Alabama, Texas, at Tennessee, Arkansas. It's pretty obvious where the issues are. But paint a picture of this schedule, and clearly those first couple of games are paramount.
1: Definitely. I mean, you know, and this was the case going into last season. You know, LSU focused so much, you saw 1-0 everywhere. You know, and it looked like, you know, they're really kind of baiting Clemson here, perhaps in a way. But you got to go 1-0. But the point was, they hadn't won a season opener since 2019. They finally broke that last year, that streak last year with the win at Clemson, and it looked like it was going to be a great win. I mean, both teams were ranked in the top 10, right? Of course, they both had 7-6 seasons. Neither team turned out to be very good. But it's very important again this year. You've got to get off to a good start against Clemson, because, you know, then you have Louisiana Tech at home. That should be a win. Then you go to Ole Miss, everyone knows, on September 19th for that huge game, revenge game, if you will, for Ole Miss and Lane Kiffin's return to Oxford. And if they can start, Paul, if they can start 3-0, you got to feel like the potential for this team is tremendous. Being a contender in the SEC is within their grasp. There are a lot of tough games left, of course, with Texas A&M, which wiped the field with LSU in Tiger Stadium last year, and Alabama and Texas, which comes to Baton Rouge for the first time in 73 years. But if they start out somehow 1-2, which is also a possibility too, the team doesn't come together, and then you're looking at a season that's disappointing. Lane Kiffin, in that same podcast interview with Tyrann Mathieu, said they would win a national championship during his time in Baton Rouge. He didn't say it would be this year, but if they can start 3-0, and then you come back and play Texas A&M, and then you have McNeese State to start October. But if you can get somehow finish September 4-0. Or even 3-1, the expectations are going to be very high for a championship caliber season in Baton Rouge.
0: Scott, I thought Clemson would win last year. A lot of other people did either.
1: Sure.
0: I don't know anyone who thinks Clemson's going to win this year. I want to get into that game, because I don't think anybody is concentrating on that. We're so focused on Ole Miss, but what do we know about this Clemson LSU game in Tiger Stadium, other than where it is?
1: Right. The LSU is a big favorite. I mean, I'm looking at ESPN right now, 11.5 points. Confidence is pretty high in LSU. They lost their starting quarterback too from last year. Clemson doesn't do a lot in the transfer portal. They certainly would have been hard to be as active as LSU in the transfer portal. It's still a team that's not that far removed from success. You know, they were in the college football playoff in 2024 and won the ACC. And so, you know, obviously a great tradition of success under Dabo Swinney, but the last couple of years in general, last few years have not been quite as great. So and LSU's got a great record against Clemson all the time. They only lost it one time. That was in a Peach Bowl, about 2012. So it's not been something that's Clemson has a lot of success in the series against LSU. But the pressure is on LSU. I think the pressure was on Clemson last year, and you kind of felt it being at that game, you know, a sense of that. I think the pressure is on LSU this year. I think Clemson can come in here loose and thinking, hey, maybe they can take advantage of an LSU team that is, like I said, going to be trying to feel each other out. Talk about the time. I always say this all the time. You have preseason games in the NFL, and you have jamborees in high school. Talk about a team that could use a preseason game, and that's LSU going into this year with all these newcomers. But that's not the case. You got to start cold. And if Clemson can come in here and be loose and take advantage of some, what you have to expect is going to be some creakiness and some rust with LSU players before they really get together and know how to play with each other. That could be a danger. But yeah, I you're right. People, it's surprising, Paul. All the talk between here and Oxford, I think, is that game on September 19th. I think people are taking for granted that LSU is going to beat Clemson in Tiger Stadium in their first visit ever here, but they probably shouldn't. But they can. They certainly should win the game. But it's not a given.
0: Finally, Scott, just Lane Kiffin. We all know everything that we think we know about him, but just in terms of that community, how has he fit in? Is he seen much, heard from? Doesn't seem like it from a distance, but I'm not there.
1: You know, it's funny, Paul, since that Vanity Fair cover story on him that came out in that magazine, and obviously he also said some things about Ole Miss, and if he'd been the coach, they would have made it to the national championship game last year, earlier this year. And other than seeing him in Destin and this Tyrann Mathieu podcast he did, he's been maintaining a pretty low profile. He hasn't been on social media, on his X account, his former Twitter account, for like a month. And so it's kind of unusual for Lane. I think we're starting to wonder, those of us covering LSU, the LSU administration kind of told him to kind of simmer down, or is he just kind of taking a little hiatus before things really get cranked up in August and September? They're out there recruiting, and he's seen in the community. Yeah, we've seen them at parades and Mardi Gras parades and things like that, and other sporting events, and he's been visible in that kind of way. But in general, I don't think it's been quite, especially the last 4 or 5 weeks, it's not been quite what people have come to expect from Kiffin. Obviously, we're going to see him very soon at SEC Media Days in Tampa in about a month, and things will build up from there. But kind of a little calm before the storm with Lane, perhaps.
0: And Scott, you know plenty of people that covered Kiffin at Ole Miss, and some said, even though I'm just quoting generically here, I covered him 7 years, I don't think he knew my name. Is there any... And these things don't matter, quite frankly, anymore. It used to matter when I started and you started, but is there any relationship between Lane Kiffin and the media that covers him every single day, like you and your coworkers?
1: I wouldn't say that there's much of that yet, no. I we talked to him a lot during spring practice, and like I said, I was at the spring meeting with you and a lot of other national people, and we had him there. But I wouldn't say that there's been much of that. No, I think, I was not expecting that from hearing what the Ole Miss beat writers were saying. There was not much of that. That said, I know our Cokie Riley, we cover LSU every baseball game, home and away, and our Cokie Riley was at the series in Oxford, telling them about our access during spring football, and they said, "Oh, that's more than we got here." So maybe that's going to change a little bit. But I don't think anyone's expecting a great relationship with Lane Kiffin, no, or to be invited over the house for a crawfish boil or something like that. No, I mean it seems a little more transactional, and that's okay. He doesn't have to be our friend, or we don't have to be his friend. It'd be nice to get a little insight. You'd like to know, for example, Will Wade has come back, from his time here. I and a lot of other people covering LSU know Will Wade a lot better. I've gotten to know Kim Mulkey, very well in her time in Baton Rouge. I don't expect it's going to be the same thing with Lane. Maybe I'll be surprised, but based on his track record, I think he's more of an introvert than people give him credit for. And hopefully we'll get to know him, but it wouldn't surprise me if we don't.
0: You won't miss anything. Scott Rabelais joining us. Scott. We'll see you very soon. Scott Rabelais joining us from Baton Rouge as we continue. More of your phone calls right after this.
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0: Hey, we are back. We have been very busy and not many more guests, but plenty of time for you to get in. 855-242-7285 on a Friday afternoon. Jay is up next in South Carolina.
1: Well, TGIF from Clemson Heaven on a glorious Friday afternoon, Paul. First of all, since I'm in Clemson Heaven, I'm close to the football god, so I want to apologize for everything all my Georgia buddies said yesterday. I just want to get that. Y'all guys need to relax. Alabama, we do not need to be talking about Alabama, Paul. I don't know why they keep doing this. I mean, it doesn't make any sense to me, but they still keep doing it. But look, we haven't earned the right to talk about Alabama. And one fellow I want to say, he was very aggressive yesterday. Dylan, you know, you said Ole Miss and Alabama was our daddy. But listen, Dabo Swinney is y'all's daddy. If you really look at the overall record against Dabo has owned Alabama, so that's pretty embarrassing. I mean, I'm not casting stones here, but and everybody said that Georgia robbed Alabama's coaching staff. Kirby Smart was going to South Carolina, if people don't remember, and Georgia Mark Richt had a 9-3 or 10-2 season, and didn't Georgia fire him to keep Kirby from going over there? Is that not what happened, Paul?
0: Oh, that is 100% correct.
1: Right, so, I mean, Kirby was always going to be Georgia's head coach. And, my fishing buddy and guy I hang out every day is an Alabama fan. He's like my big brother, which is what Alabama is to Georgia. That's why Eddie was very nice last night. I was impressed with Eddie, but the rest of these fellows, Darryl just cost us a World Series berth, Paul. I mean, I don't even understand. He cost us the Alabama game. Remember what he said before the Alabama game last year? I love Darryl, but, I mean, maybe we relax and don't start drinking until after 4:30 or 5. I understand it. I believe Georgia. I get it. But maybe we should wait till after the fact. Paul, haven't we had these conversations before?
0: We have, Jay, and I can't thank you enough for having this one. We will take a break. We got a long way to go. I hope you'll give us a ring. We have some more guests to come. Your phone call is straight ahead.
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0: Vance, who's up next in Georgia.
1: Good afternoon, sir.
0: Hello.
1: Hey, Paul. Hey, Paul.
0: Yes, sir.
1: You had this gentleman call up about 30 or 40 minutes ago that says something about somebody had irritated him talking about his university, which was Texas, and said, get to my school.

0: beat them twice, played LSU for the national championship, played Alabama in a Final Four game. Why didn't he cheat? You get what I'm saying?
1: Yes, I do.
0: I want the proof. When you're going to start calling somebody a cheater, why is it just Nick Saban? No. We all know why. But to make a statement like that is utterly slanderous. It's I can't believe that. Why not his own university? What about through the 60s, 70s, 80s, 90s, 2000s? And you know what they got from it? The less yield I've ever heard of a most big-time college football team that's not really done crap. So now I want to answer a question with your help to my friend Moorhead. He was searching for what is the root, where, he didn't say it this way, but you know what he meant. What is the root of what, why are we in this position with the government? Well, I think I've done this 10 times, so I hate to be so redundant. And I realize now there's more to it than I know. I do realize that. However, is it really not the root cause of all this, Paul, laid at the feet of the NCAA?
2: Ultimately, they are the ones that had the keys to the car that they wrecked.
0: Well, you know, with the way things are now, and I know this is foolish, but why not return all the victories to SMU? Call Jim Tressel and say, we're sorry you got fired for actually committing an NIL foul with selling the jerseys. And, I'm like, they're the ones that did this, Paul. I mean, everything has a root. There's got to be a root. And that's all I know. I mean, I don't think people ought to be calling Nick Saban a cheater. And, you know, that's bad business, man. That's not good. So, anyway, brother, you're having a great show, and I appreciate you taking my call.
2: Thank you, Vance. Sid is up next. Good afternoon, Sid. Hey.
3: Good afternoon, Paul. I wanted to talk about the Ole Miss football schedule today because I was looking through it, and I feel like we think that, oh, Lane Kiffin is gone, and a lot of people have predicted Ole Miss not to do what they did last year, and that's understandable. Ole Miss had a very good year last year, one of the best in their program history. But I think that they can actually make the playoffs looking at their schedule. I think that there's three games to me that stand out that they can actually realistically lose, and I think that one of them they're going to come out with a win.
2: Okay, let's take us through what you see as the deciders.
3: So I see the LSU game, I see the Florida game, I see the Texas game, and I see the Georgia game. And the reason why I said that I see three is because I feel like either Texas or Florida is going to lose to Ole Miss, because I feel like those are two teams that I just haven't been able to trust as of the last few years. And I know that seems not great to say in this day and age of college football where every year the team is changing, but Florida just went through a head coaching swap that we don't know is going to work, guaranteed. And Texas, I mean, they're still under Arch Manning, and even though he improved by the end of the year, we never know what happens with their team. So I don't know. I feel like they can make the playoffs.
2: I think that's a really fascinating analysis. Sid, always great. You be well. Take care of yourself. G is up next in Atlanta.
4: Hey, my friend. Thanks for taking my call.
2: Thank you, G.
4: And just to quote Mr. Vance for a second, Paul, before I get to my question to you. To quote the great Al Bundy, it's only cheating if you get caught.
2: Correct.
4: But anyway, Paul, I got a question. I heard a guy talk the other day to you about the Vince Dooley when he won the championship, and he was like 1 foot into the Auburn job. Now, my question to you, my friend, is if he takes that job, who would have been the Georgia next head football coach? A, would have been Irk Russell, or B, would have been alumni Mr. Pat Dye?

0: It's a vexing question. I think they would have stayed in-house with Irk Russell.
1: Okay. Because he was a hot commodity at the time, wasn't he?
0: Well, let me say this about Pat Dye, and I covered that story. It was one of the first big stories I covered. Pat Dye had been at Wyoming. He had gone to East Carolina to Wyoming after he spent 9 years under Bryant at Alabama.
1: He
0: ended up having to quit his job, so he had lost some leverage. And I think Georgia may have been a little bit careful. I mean, Pat Dye in 1980, in December of 1980, wasn't exactly the Pat Dye we grew to know and love. So it's a great question, though. And I think Irk Russell was the brains behind that defense, and I think they would have gone with him.
1: John, you're a dog defense. Yes, sir.
0: Yes, sir.
1: Yes, sir. Well, Paul, you have a great holiday and a great weekend. Enjoy talking to you, my friend. Enjoy.
0: G, always great to hear from you. You be well. Brian is up next in Tulsa.
2: Hey, Paul, what's up? How you doing, my friend?
0: Hey, Brian.
2: Hey, let me say this, Paul. I want to congratulate Oklahoma on a great win against Georgia. The whole tournament, Paul, had to seem like OU has been the underdog. I mean, for example, Atlanta in the Georgia Tech region. They were the underdogs. They knocked off Georgia Tech. They knocked off Kansas. They were the underdogs, and they beat Kansas to go to the College World Series. And in that, and I'm going to call that bracket on the College World Series, Paul, that was the murderer's row of that bracket. Anyone that survived that bracket, to me, would have won the World Series, no matter if Oklahoma won or not. But Oklahoma won as well. And now, Paul, all of a sudden, they're a underdog? I'm going to tell everybody this, Jack. Just go ahead and continue to just disrespect Oklahoma. Go ahead and continue to make us the underdog. Because when we win the World Series and take the trophy back to the SEC, then we know now who is the kings of baseball, and that is in Norman, Oklahoma. So, Paul, you have a great weekend. I will talk to you Monday. And, Trey, it was great to hear from you again, my friend. You sounded wonderful yesterday, and we're still praying for you. And continue to make those great calls, Trey. So, Paul, you all have a great day.
0: We continue here at the break. More of your phone calls coming in at 855-242-7285. A little more business to deal with at the bottom of the hour. An update on where we are in college football. Good question. But still plenty of time for you to call us. We'll be right back.
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0: And we are back. Busy afternoon here on this federal holiday. Let's continue with more phone calls. And Tom in Alpharetta.
1: Hey, Paul. Good to talk with you.
0: Thank you.
1: LSU, have you noticed when the analysts call in that supposedly know LSU, this year I'm talking about, they don't seem to be convinced. Do you pick up on that? Scott seemed to just go from one thing to the other with no depth.
0: Well, Tom, I mean, if you're true to yourself, and I think we try, I know you are, and I try to be.
1: Yeah.
0: I have no earthly idea what they're going to do. I mean, he was talking about 3-0, against the three big. They could come out of that. They could easily come out of September with two losses. I don't even think you have
1: absolutely.
0: To. Absolutely. Yeah, you can work. And I'm giving them the Clemson game, even though.
1: Right.
0: We know how treacherous it could be. Probably won't be. But A&M is a really strong team, and everybody knows the Ole Miss story. So, I've seen Lane Kiffin in big games. I've seen him blow just about half the big games he's ever been in.
1: Right. Well, what did I tell you about 4 months ago? Remember when he signed the contract, they all got on the plane, and they went down to a Baton Rouge, and I said, he is not. You were talking earlier with Scott about him not being as vibrant, et cetera, available, et cetera, et cetera. I told you, Paul, the man is not happy. Now, I know everybody laughs at that and says, one, how does he know? I'm just telling you this. He's gone down to that mosquito place down there, and he's got 6 years to go, okay? Now, his wife has come back that he had and he got divorced from, but I am telling you, this man did everything at Ole Miss to advance his money scheme. You know it, and I know it. Everything he did was a scheme. Now he's promised national championship and this. Now, anyone who's been in the military can tell you, what has he got, 80-something new faces? And anyone who's been in the military will tell you, it takes 6 weeks to get 100 guys to face the same way. You understand what I'm saying? Left?
0: Yeah, Tom, right? I do understand that. But the thing that, Ole Miss fans can argue, but this is a different classification. At Ole Miss, he built the program back. He was beloved. He didn't have to really do anything other than have a good program. That is not the case where he is now. He has a little bit of breathing room this season. That is, unless the bottom falls out, then he has none. LSU fans are great fans, in my opinion. But they tolerate nothing but championships. They're a little different than Alabama fans, but if this guy thinks this is good, this is not a picnic. This is a money grab. He's desperate to try to keep up with his mentor. And Brian Kelly, Brian Kelly was a really good football coach when he got to LSU, and he left a pauper in terms of his coaching ability.
1: That's right. And a $40 million squad.
0: Yeah. He made the money, but I feel like I know Brian Kelly. Brian Kelly would have rather won a championship than be sitting on the beach right now with $50 million.
1: Absolutely. And this is somewhat what I'm saying, too. And to come out and promise a national championship, that is staggering to me. The other question I had was, I think Scott said it, that the quarterback was running straight ahead 20 miles an hour, right? Mm-hmm. Well, let me tell you something. I want to see him cut at 10 miles an hour. See, that's the difference. And I just wanted to call it. It just seemed like he couldn't pinpoint anything in particular.
0: Well, let me defend Rabelais on this. I mean, he's a very respected journalist down there.
1: Yeah.
0: And what he really but I'll tell you what he really wanted to say. We expected more out of Lane Kiffin in the first 5-6 months. We expected him to give the media at least the time of day, which he has not. He is the same Lane Kiffin that he's always been. He has a few favorites in the media, and none of them live in Baton Rouge. And he'll text them when he needs to get a message across. And the media down there, which by the end hated Brian Kelly, will probably hate Lane Kiffin because he's not very likable.
1: Right.
0: But by the way, the media there doesn't there doesn't matter though, because Lane Kiffin only cares about the big media. He doesn't care about the local media.
1: That's right. But you know, happiness is a big thing. You know, you made your decision for happiness, and it's a big thing. That's all I was saying. You give me $70 million and tell me I got it, all the place I can go with Steinmark. Hey, I'm not so happy. So anyway, I just wanted to bring that up. And it just seems like the layman, yes, they come in yelling, we're going to beat this and we're going to beat that. Now, the other question I have, and I'll let you go, is name me Alabama's third loss. I don't see them losing a third game.
0: Well, let me throw you the schedule, and I'll tell you where it could be. I'm pretty high on Alabama, but
1: yes.
0: And I think Alabama has maybe the easiest schedule in the SEC. Their two toughest games are very obvious. They're Georgia at home and at LSU. I would say A&M is the next game. It is at home. Those are the three games they could lose. I don't think they'll lose at Tennessee. I don't think anything on the front end of the schedule is that threatening. If you wanted to tell me where I think the most difficult game of the year could be for them. Now, LSU could be broken by the time they get down there. Remember that.
1: I don't see LSU beating them at all.
0: I think so. I hear you. We will collectively try to convince you Kentucky's capable, South Carolina's capable, Tennessee is capable, but I don't think any of them are.
1: No, I don't either. And I appreciate you taking my call. Take care.
0: Hey, always great. Thank you very much. Old school. We have not seen him in a while. We're glad to hear from him. Hope everything's okay.
2: Hey, Paul, how you doing, buddy? It's been a while. I'm in the middle of tour season down here. I'm a little bit older than you for a few more days. But the reason for my call is, if you don't mind me giving a couple shout-outs, I'd like to thank everybody. We got hit pretty hard yesterday with 15 inches of rain in about three to four hours. And it was bad. I've never seen anything like it since I've been living here. But I want to give a shout out to all the volunteers, all the regular people, all the people with boats, just the regular everyday citizens that got out there and helped people today. Because with 15 inches of rain, you're always going to have a secondary problem, and that is when the rivers come up. Most people couldn't get out yesterday. It rained so damn hard, or I would have, you couldn't get out, and then they had to have the rescues today. But hats off to everybody that got out there and helped people. There's a lot of people down here hurting that's in those areas. That's everything's wet. It's not washed away, but they got a heck of a problem. But I just wanted to say, you know, how much we appreciate. We even had some people I heard come from Alabama, and I heard possibly the Cajun Navy might have been over here. But I just want to give that shout out, Paul.
0: Well, thank you, old school. Yeah, I mean, where I am, we experienced about half of that, and it caused massive problems, but it was nothing like what you had. It was a terrible storm. Thank you very, very much. We check in now with Keith, who is in Houston. Hello, Keith.
3: Hi, Paul. Thank you for taking my call. And I was calling because I went to White Station. I should have graduated from White Station High School, but I moved away. And to Toledo, but I got a basketball scholarship to Vanderbilt. But I should have played at White Station with Jimmy Counts. Was just calling to see if you remember me and what you thought about Jimmy Counts and how your team, White Station, did his senior year, which would have been 1974, I believe.
0: Yeah, by the way, I do think I remember you, Keith, it's just been a few years. I do remember that very well, I'm trying to remember, didn't Bill Cook precede these guys? Do you remember him?
3: Yes, he was my hero.
0: Okay,
3: Bill
0: yeah.
3: Cook would have been like a senior when I was in seventh grade, and then I moved away. I was on the seventh and eighth grade team at White Station with Jimmy Counts.
0: Okay, I remember Jimmy well.
3: And then I ended up getting a scholarship to Vanderbilt.
0: No, I by the way, I'm trying to. So, what were your years at Vanderbilt?
3: I started in 1975, and I graduated in 1979, and I also got an MBA. But I got my scholarship taken away 2 weeks before my junior year started from a guy named Wayne Dobbs, who I really didn't get along with.
0: Okay. I remember I was at Tennessee in 70, 78, I believe, covering a game there. I don't know if you were in that game, but I remember being pretty, I think there were oranges thrown all over the place. I do remember that.
3: Yes. Yes, I do. Yes, I do. And I had actually played in high school with a guy named Terry Crosby. He went to a rival high school, so he was a friend of mine, as well as Truman Clater that played at Kentucky.
0: Well, Keith, it's been a long time. I was invited back to the reunion. I don't think I've ever been inside that high school since I left, which I do regret because it was a fantastic place. So we need to get together and honor your team for your great play. Hey, listen, thanks so much for the call. Great to reconnect after 50-some-odd years. We are up against the break. We are heading out to Vanini. Chris Vanini will join us in a minute. He'll update us on everything that's going on in college football. And then more of your calls.
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7: Here is your latest Middle Tennessee weather. Saturday will be mostly cloudy, then sunny with a high near 90 and light winds. Sunday starts with a slight chance of showers, becoming likely with thunderstorms after 1 p.m. High near 90 with a heat index up to 97. Expect gusty winds up to 20 miles per hour. 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

0: So, what's up with the Protect College Sports Act? It heads to the full Senate after getting through the Commerce Committee. Everybody has a different opinion on what this means. Let's check one more. Chris Vanini, always great to catch up with him about things involving major college football issues. Chris, thanks for the time. Good afternoon, and we'll let you take a swing at where this bill is and what it could mean based on some of the rhetoric coming from the co-sponsors. Good afternoon.
1: Yeah, good to be here, Paul. Yeah, so I think it was yesterday the bill got through a Senate committee. And if anybody has watched Schoolhouse Rock, you know the next thing is it has to pass the actual Senate. Get to the floor, get the vote, Senate, then the House, then the President. So this kind of ties the farthest along a bill has gotten into Congress, but it's still very uncertain if this is going to pass. There are still several steps to go, most in part because the SEC and Big Ten continue to not fully support this thing. And so it's moved forward. It wasn't unanimous. There were like 7 or 9 no votes in the committee. So still work to be done. Still people that need convincing, and that is what this stage next will be.
0: Yeah, and Chris, I mean, I give the SEC and the Big Ten credit. I mean, they have been very diplomatic, considering some of the shots being fired at them. I mean, you can't, if you're Maria Cantwell or even Ted Cruz, you can't take those things back. But do you see any way for these two conferences who want some congressional action done, for them to ameliorate what seems like a pretty bad relationship right now?
1: Well, that's what's so fascinating, because for years we've had the leaders from all the major conferences and in college sports going to Congress saying, we need your help. And now Congress has come back with something, and the Big Ten and the SEC have said, no, not like that. And so I don't think it's I think just work is still going to continue to have to be done on this. I know the SEC had made comments about concerns about the Super League stuff or the idea that a third party potentially could poach members out of FBS to make their own Super League. The people on the Senate side say that's not happening. It doesn't, that doesn't qualify. We'll put language in there to make sure it doesn't qualify. But the bill could still be tweaked. And I think what's pretty clear here now is that the Big Ten and the SEC are concerned about some of the spending limits that this would put into effect and basically kind of neuter a bit the spending advantage that they have now. Like, the SEC and the Big Ten don't need to make a Super League because they're the most powerful conferences. They've got the most valuable schools. They've got the most money. They're spending a lot more on their teams and their players than they are Big 12, ACC, and everybody else. And so that is the latest sticking point, is what can be done with that, what money counts toward a cap, what money doesn't. And I think that's the work that's going to continue to be done. So they're fighting each other publicly, but the Big Ten and the SEC have not said, like, we're out on this. They've said, we want to keep talking about this and talk more about it, so we'll have to see if that happens.
0: Chris, I realize you live in Texas and Ted Cruz represents that rather large state. I sincerely doubt he's running. He's worried about running for re-election. He just won. He's running for president. But he had an interesting comment today saying, I love A&M in Texas, but he's concerned about those smaller schools in Texas. I'm sure he is. But can you try to square Ted Cruz's role in all this?
1: Well, he's been in the Senate for a long time working on this college sports thing. Even when the SCORE Act was going through the House, and that was a different bill, the Senate was always the place where people thought a serious bill would come from. Because between the House and the Senate is viewed as more of kind of the grown-up table, so to speak. There's fewer of them. They have longer terms. You need a higher threshold to pass something. So that's been that. And I do think Ted Cruz earnestly, like, understands and cares about this. Like, there is a lot of political grandstanding on both sides about a lot of things. But for this Senate bill to not include anything about employment, is a pretty big give on the Republican side, because that was the thing that doomed the SCORE Act, was that the SCORE Act was not going to allow athletes to be employees, and that's just a non-starter for Democrats. And so the Senate bill, Cantwell's a Democrat, Cruz is a Republican. They don't even touch the employment issue. They basically say, we'll let other people figure that out at a future date. So that was a pretty big concession that helped this get as far as it did. But yes, Ted Cruz has a lot of constituents in Texas and a lot of schools. One of them is Cody Campbell, who he has been close with for a very long time. And two of the Republicans who voted against the bill in the committee were from Indiana and Mississippi. Both of those states, two Big Ten schools, nothing else, two SEC schools, nothing else. And I think that is where I'm looking to see, like, are the Big Ten and SEC able to get those types of senators to be against this? But Cruz is trying to play the big picture.
0: So finally, on the SEC and Big Ten, I mean, in spite of their diplomatic comments, I mean, we had Greg Sankey here about 2 weeks ago, and he wasn't particularly diplomatic. They don't seem like they're coming out of this very well. I realize I'm asking you to speculate here, but what can be done that would get these two back on track?
1: Well, I think one thing would be to increase that spending or figure out what counts and doesn't count toward a cap. And you've seen a lot of athlete advocacy groups also be against this, basically saying you're capping what athletes can make compared to now when they don't actually have a cap if you count real NIL. But I also think there's part of the Senate side, and Cody Campbell and Randy Levine with the Yankees kind of said this too, which was the Big Ten and SEC, if you want something, this is your last chance. This is the only chance you're going to get something through Congress. Are you really going to, in the end, try to sink this thing after all the help you've asked for, after all the work and lobbying and money that has gone into it? Does the Senate, does the leadership of the Senate feel like they can call their bluff in think the SEC and Big Ten wouldn't actually in the end say no to this? They haven't said no all the way. They've said we disagree with certain parts, we want to keep working together on this. But at some point you wonder, will they say no, or will they just kind of try to run out the clock if they don't like it that much? That's the question. And I think that's what I think some in the Senate think they might be able to do. That's what Cody Campbell seems to kind of be initiating, basically like, this is the last chance. Come back to the table. Let's really hammer this thing home and finish this out. To this point, hasn't fully happened yet.
0: Finally, Chris, and if it doesn't happen, people are speculating that maybe the SEC or the Big Ten or both will take their ball and go somewhere else. So what's the likelihood of that happening?
1: I mean, obviously, you know, SEC leaders have been saying this for months now. They talked about it at SEC meetings, the idea of doing their own rules. I remain a little skeptical of that, just because what rules are you going to want to enforce that maybe someone else doesn't enforce? I think the biggest thing will be, if they get nothing done, can they work with the CSC to kind of work on those thresholds? To let the SEC and the Big Ten spend more money on the players like they want to do. That requires agreement from all the Power Four conferences. So, you know, just like the SEC and the Big Ten sort of kind of threatened their way into taking control of the college football playoff structure, would they do the same to get some adjustments done to the CSC and continue this weird situation we have now, but giving them maybe a little bit more power and money to spend?
0: Great stuff. Chris Vanini from The Athletic. We will take a short break here. More of your phone calls and comments. Always great to hear orders being given by Cody Campbell, who represents one school, and Randy Levine, who's the president of the New York Yankees. We'll be right back.
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6: Middle Tennessee weather isn't slowing down, and neither is the strain on our power grid. 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
14: 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Now

0: back, and let's check in with Brad in Macon, GA. Hey, Brad.
1: Hey, Mr. Paul. Thanks for taking my call. And hey, brother, Connor Riley, man, I enjoyed that interview. And hey, just looking at it, please bump him up the list. Mike, the Griff, yeah, bump him down. Because Connor, I mean, I'm just telling you, he does not make excuses. I mean, Connor Riley tells it like it is. And I love it. I love it for him, Paul. And you won't have no trouble out of me from him. But can I go ahead and square it up for the week? Can I square it up with some of your callers?
0: Yeah. Please.
1: Yeah. Okay. Chris from South Carolina. Hey, isn't this about the time you told us about all your All-Americans, all your guys that's going to be drafted in the first round, all these Clemson players that's going to be the greatest and lead you to a natty? So I tell you, Chris, sit your ass down at the little man table because y'all ain't going nowhere. Because the best coach that left y'all is in Oklahoma. And sorry, y'all won't get there again because of this guy. Chris from Meadowbrook. Really, dude? Don't come over here to Georgia because there's a warrant for your arrest over here. It's called false advertising. Yeah. Anytime you hit a driver taller than what you are, it does not happen. So, Paul, I want you there when we play it up, we tee it up, and get it on. But, Paul, thank you so much for another great weekend on the Paul Feinbaum Show. And I was going to tell Chris this, Paul. Stop calling in foot-licking Paul Feinbaum. That position has been already spoken for. Bash has already got it. But, Paul, thank you so much. Have a good weekend, brother. Thank you.
0: And again, this show is not scripted. I know nobody believes me when I say that, but Bash is up next.
2: Oh, my God. What did I tell you yesterday, Paul? They just can't help themselves. These sorry-ass callers have to attach my name to theirs to make their calls more relevant. You're nodding. You agree with me. I don't care about these callers, Paul. It's a Friday. I'm talking to the leading voice of college football. Let me ask you a question I thought about earlier this week. So we saw last Saturday the New York Knicks won an NBA championship, and I wanted to compare that victory, Paul, to the Georgia National Championship in 2021. What do you think? Which one do you think was more important to their team's fan base?
0: I think the Knicks, because Georgia had a coach that most people believe would ultimately and eventually win a national championship. He'd already played for one, came close another time. The Knicks were nobody ever thought they'd do anything again because they have a cantankerous owner and their fan base had just given up because of the distance between this championship and the last one.
2: I don't know about that, Paul. I mean, last year they were one game away from making it to the NBA Finals, and the team they lost to had Tyrese Halliburton, and if he didn't tear his Achilles tendon, they would have been the NBA champions, in my opinion. And you look at Georgia's victory over Alabama, Paul, it was so emotional. You got to put in this asterisk if you're going to go with Knicks, and I'm going with the Dogs. Kirby Smart beating Nick Saban.
0: Yeah, but you know that. I didn't really see it that way. To me, Georgia had come so close a couple of times, once under Mark Richt or twice under Mark Richt, and obviously in 2017 when they should have won the game. I mean, that's just how I see it. And maybe because it's recency bias. One was 1973. The other was 1980. And I can't go chapter and verse with you on the Knicks, but I can go chapter and verse with you on Georgia. And they've been a legitimate program for a long time. This was not a surprise where the Knicks, even though they were close last year, they were so close last year, Bash, they fired their coach after losing that game.
2: That's true. And it's like, but you're right with Tom Thibodeau getting fired there. But in my opinion, I think he was the scapegoat, Paul. Like, Mike Brown is just this generation's version of Steve Kerr. Like, Steve Kerr built the Warriors dynasty after Mark Jackson had done all the hard work for him, and then he takes them over the finish line, and that's what Mike Brown did with the Knicks. And one more thing, Paul, just to carry my argument about why I think the Dogs' victory is more important, is that it was already decided a month before the national championship when they played in the SEC championship, and then they avenged that loss too.
0: Yeah, but you're trying to compare Georgia winning versus New York. Bash, I don't watch a lot of NBA, but I've told the story. I got to see the entire game when they won, when they were 29 down. I mean, that is truly one of the most dramatic sporting events I've ever seen. I don't need to try to one-up you with all the New York celebrities. It's self-explanatory. I just don't think the two are comparable, but you're welcome to believe whatever you want.
2: I understand that, Paul. I will just say this. You bring up the biggest moments, if it's between the entire game of Alabama versus Georgia and the whole series of the Knicks versus Spurs. Sure, you trump me on that. Game 4 was a once-in-a-lifetime experience that everyone who was in the Garden is never going to forget for the rest of their life. But every Georgia fan, Paul, had to feel some sort of like gratification, not only beating Alabama, the team that was the gold standard. We already won 4 national champions up until
0: that. Yeah, but I mean, Alabama not winning a title that year was like, okay, so what? They've won so many.
2: Don't remind me.
0: And, you know, a couple of years earlier, it went to overtime on one of the greatest endings to a game of all time. So, I mean, Bash, I can't argue NBA, but that one, you're overruled. You're out of order. We're sending you to timeout for the rest of the weekend. We'll be right back.
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0: Welcome back. Final hour has arrived here on this holiday, and we start the final hour giving you an update. This is significant. This game was supposed to be in prime time tomorrow, but because of weather, game one of the College World Series has been moved up to, that's 3 Eastern, that's 2 local time, the game of course on ESPN. It had been scheduled for night. The game Sunday, I believe, is also in the afternoon. If it goes to Monday, it will be in prime time, but that is a significant change for all of you baseball fans. Let's check in with Snipes in Alabama. Hello, Snipes.
1: Hey, how are you doing today, Paul?
0: We are doing great. Thank you for calling.
1: I'm a first-time caller. I retired from the university 5 years ago. I'm going to talk about Alabama football today.
0: Yes, sir.

0: to see a little more to believe it. Thanks for the call. Judge John is up next. Good afternoon.
1: Hey, Paul. Thanks for taking my call.
0: Thank you, John.
1: Paul, I've been kind of holding back, but I think you were a little tough on judges yesterday.
0: You think so?
1: You know, just because an end drops a pass or a quarterback throws an interception doesn't make the whole team bad. And I believe I saw players that played for Indiana, the championship team, drop a pass or throw an interception or miss a tackle. So there's judges that miss a tackle. I think the one in Sorsby's case missed a tackle. But that doesn't make all the judges bad. I think you're taking all the people and putting them on the mistakes of one or two. You know, we've had some pretty
0: Judge, listen, I'm not going to go through every decision in both the Supreme Court, federal court, county court, but I understand your appreciation of judges, and I have no doubt when you were a judge, judges were honest, thinking, careful people who tried to measure the situation versus the law, but I don't think we live in a nation where that happens anymore.
1: Well, I do. Well, good.
0: You're welcome to it, Judge, but I don't.
1: Yeah. Okay. Well, I'll agree that some judges make mistakes sometimes.
0: Well, Judge, hold on a second. I mean, mistakes are a misreading of a statute or a misinterpretation, which any person can do. We are way beyond that in this country, and I'm I respect you. I know people that argued in front of you, and they said you were a very fair jurist, and I'm not about to impugn your reputation, but maybe on a private conversation, I would point you to a couple of people, and I'd be interested to see what you thought. But I'm not going to do it here because I don't want to open up the floodgates.
1: Okay. Thanks for taking my call, Paul.
0: Thank you very much. Cat Daddy is up next. Cat Daddy, I appreciate Judge thinking that all jurists are honest.
2: Yeah, you got that right. I never been on a jury, but I went one time, and they dismissed me because I ain't going to tell you what I told them. But
0: well,
2: anyway,
0: well,
2: I didn't.
0: Hey, Cat Daddy, first of all, I know what happened in your case.
2: I figured you did.
0: You walked in there from the liquor store, and you're handing out bottles, and the judge said, we can't have that.
2: No. Speaking of the liquor store, though, I was up there today. We had a barbecue up there. Yeah. And guess who comes by?
0: Clemson Tom.
2: Clemson Tom. Yes, sir. And he's bragging his Tigers are going to beat the national championship. They're going to do this. They're going to do that. What's your prognostication on Dabo, or Dumbo, as I like to call him?
0: I think he'll have a winning season. I think a good another good 8-4 season for Dabo.
2: Oh, LSU's going to clean his clock.
0: Oh, yeah. Oh, yeah.
2: There ain't no doubt about that. Anyway, Paul, enjoy the show. Have a great vacation, a great weekend, and go Gamecocks. We're going to do something this year.
0: No doubt. Let's check in with Charlie in Texas. Hey, Charlie. Hey, Charlie. We'll give that a few seconds for him to catch up. Apparently, we lost. Charlie, you there or not?
3: Yes.
0: Okay.
3: Hello?
0: Yeah, Charlie, any chance you could turn that TV down for a second?
4: Anyway, Paul, enjoy the show. Have a great vacation. Great weekend.
0: Charlie, you there?
3: Yes, I'm here.
0: Any chance you could turn that TV down?
3: Oh, okay. Okay. Can I talk to Paul now?
0: Yeah, this is Paul.
3: Yeah, Paul, this is Charlie from Texas. I got one question.

0: 2025, 2026, the SEC, which university has won most national and NCAA champions? That's all I want to know.
1: Okay, let me see if I understand the question, Charlie. You said since 2005, is that right?
0: No, 2025 and 2026. Last year.
1: Well, Texas has won some championships.
0: No, who has won the most of all the SEC teams?
1: Okay. Do you know the answer?
0: No, I don't know the answer. That's why I've called him.
1: Okay, well, I'll tell you what, Charlie. Let me do this. Let me pause here. We'll make sure I get the right question there. We'll come back with that answer. Also, any of you would like to call in, we will be more than happy to take your phone calls. If you don't call us, we will call you. We'll be right back.
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0: What an afternoon this has been on a holiday. We weren't even sure anybody would show up to watch, but thankfully you did. And we are about to take this up to a different level. Legend is up next.
1: Warden Feinbaum, they had me locked in my cell back there, long and expired, and Dylan had piled some stuff in front of my cell back there, wouldn't let me out of my damn cell, but somehow I got out, Warden Feinbaum, I got out. I got a request from Augie. He wants to know, can he take a furlough this weekend to go to a F. Lee Bailey conference in New York?
0: Yes, granted.
1: That, okay, all right. Thank you, Warden Feinbaum. Thank you, Warden Feinbaum. Hey, Paul, do I need to go get you some bail money? Judge, I'm about to put you in jail, lady.
0: Man, I tell you what, you hate to argue with the judge, but you and I could probably give him a little bit of information on crooked judges, couldn't we?
1: Oh, man, I've seen some crooked judges. I've seen some crooked FBI agents. I've seen some crooked police officers. But I'm going to tell you something. I respect them being in blue because most of them are good, and most judges are good. But they are some bad judges out there, man. And hey, you just calling it like you see it, brother, but I don't want to let you know I got you back, but I'd be careful if I was you talking bad about all these judges. I don't want to go get some bail money. I think me and Squirrel and I, man, we might come up with it between the three of us now. I don't know how much your bond would be, but, man, I like Judge John, but, man, he had to understand what these judges are doing now in these sports cases, man. This makes the sidewalk alumni sit back and say, how we ever end up in jail? How they ever set us up? Boy, there's some crooked people in this world, boy. I tell you the truth. Paul, there's a revolution going on this show. You know what it is?
0: I don't.
1: Man, I'm going to tell you something. This is from the bottom of my heart. Dude, you are opening up with your opinion more these days than ever. I want to tell you something for real. And this from the bottom of my heart. You never needed Legend. You never needed Jim from Tuscaloosa. You never needed Iron Man or Squirrel or Chris from Mountain Brook. Dude, you the star of this show. When you let loose and let Paul Feinbaum go, there ain't nothing better in the nation, baby. There ain't nothing better in the nation. Man, it's like T.D. Jakes, B.A. Clendenin, and Pete Spackman all rode in the world. Get ready, get ready, get ready. Dude, I love it. Let it go. That's the revolution, bro. The best is yet to be for you. Let it go. Let Feinbaum go. And let me say this, Paul. I appreciate Miss Mary in the first hour. And I don't worry about old Buckethead Chris. I don't worry about Mr. Kool-Aid. Let haters hate. When I called Nick Saban a hypocrite, I got 800 pieces of hate mail that week. I even broke Paul Feinbaum's record of hate mail in 1 week that week. But Paul Feinbaum, let me know years ago, the haters, they got to hate. Let them hate. But let me tell you this, Miss Mary, I love you. But Clemson, Dabo ain't never won anything, generational quarterback. And the dude he got this year, Paul, you know who he is. You know who the Clemson quarterback is without looking at Google. You know who it is?
0: No.
1: No, I don't either. And nobody else knows without looking at Google. Dabo's through. It's over. Man, Dabo's history. Man, the only time he was ever good when he had a generational quarterback. And he damn sure don't have one this year. So don't worry about him. Let him hate. Paul, if I get out of here, I'll be on Jocks in the morning from 8 to 10 again. They call me the alter ego of Paul Feinbaum. Said, you created me in your laboratory. I'm like your bad ego on Saturday morning. We'll be on there with Kip and the Legend in the morning. Last week, I asked David Sears and Kip Kiefer, I said, who's your number one quarterback in the SEC? Now, the great Kip Kiefer said Trinidad Chambliss. the great David Sears said Gunnar Stockton. When it came my time, I said, man, just call me crazy, but I'm going Arts Manning, and I do not believe that man is adopted. I believe at some point along the line, that man is within Arts Manning is going to wake up and explode. And it's going to be crazy like Peyton Manning and Eli Aron in the one. And I see it. I just see it. This has to be the year, Shark. This has to be the year. If you screw this up, you are the biggest moron to ever walk a sideline at Texas. I could win a championship at this thing. Elvis has left the building.
0: Whoa. Whoa. Give me a cigarette. Let's check in with Hayden up next. Hey, Hayden, good afternoon.
2: Oh, yeah. Hey there. I got a Nick Saban question for you.
0: Go.
2: Hello?
0: Yeah, I'm listening, Hayden. Go right ahead.
2: Hey, I got a Nick Saban question for you. So, if Nick Saban came back tomorrow and took over a Sun Belt team, how many years you think before they're ranked ahead of Alabama?
0: Nick Saban can turn any program around anywhere, including a Sun Belt program.
2: I completely agree with you.
0: I'm just trying to think. Which Sun Belt program you think he ought to go to?
2: I was thinking Troy.
0: Okay. Troy, yeah, he could win a national championship at Troy. I'm trying to think. Yeah, let's see. He could win one maybe at Coastal, JMU.
2: Yeah.
0: Listen, Nick Saban at Troy. First of all, Troy already has a great football tradition. He could recruit there. Don't forget, that's where John Summerall was a couple years ago and did a great job. It wouldn't take long. I mean, there's obviously a route into the playoffs. He gets in the playoffs on one of those last bids that they give to the next division, and he wins it all. Easy as that, Hayden. Let's talk him into it, okay?
2: All right. I appreciate you.
0: Thank you very much. Great call. Dylan is up next in Jasper.
3: Mr. Paul Feinbaum, I got two. Well, hold on just 1 second. Let me get to some business for you. I was in a work meeting, and you called me, and phone just started ringing. I was like, guys, I got to go. It's Paul Feinbaum. I got to get off it. I got to get out of here for a second. But anyway, you know, I got two questions for you. What's the scariest words of the English language?
0: Scariest words of the English language. I'm going to defer to you.
3: Hi, I'm from the government. I'm here to help.
0: Ooh. Yeah, those 9 words do not go over well. You're right.
3: Yeah. I mean, they've already destroyed this country. I mean, they about to take the college football train and run it off the rails. I mean, that's no lie right there. You get the government involved in anything, they're going to find a way. I mean, find a way to screw it up. They can't. Well, I'm telling you, I despise them too. They are. I never liked Ted Cruz. I didn't like him from the 2015 election. But anyway, my second question. What's the second scariest words of the English language?
0: What you got?
3: Whenever you say Chris from South Carolina is next. Man, I'm gonna go ahead and tell you. I'm gonna piggyback off a legend right here. I don't know who the hell the quarterback is. At this point, I just don't really think it matters. They're going to get their eyeballs beat out by LSU. They're going to get their eyeballs beat out. I'm telling you. Dabo is gone after this year. He's going. They're going to refer to him instead of Coach Dabo to Deacon Dabo is what they're going to end up calling him. It's over with. It's done. The cat's out of the bag. That's why Lardass ain't talked about his team none. That's why he ain't been making all these big-time projections, because they ain't got a team. They absolutely, positively suck. The dirtiest player in the game's out of here.
0: Well done. Thank you very much. Dylan, appreciate it. Let's check in with Edwin in Little Rock. Hey, Edwin, good afternoon.
4: Well, hello, Mr. Fazal. It's always a pleasure speaking with you.
0: Thank you very much.
4: I want to make two comments. I want to say this. I think that Lane Kiffin is going to regret leaving Ole Miss because he had those people in love with him. They cared about him. And he just left them for money. But I really think, I don't think he's going to be able to beat Georgia and Texas. I just don't. And I also want to say this. I'm an Arkansas Razorback fan, but this weekend I'm an Oklahoma Sooner fan because I'm for the Southeast Conference. And we did beat Oklahoma 2 out of 3 games in Fayetteville. But I sure hope they win the College World Series. And that's what I had on my mind today.
0: Edwin, thank you. What a pleasure to hear from you. You have a great weekend. We head to the break right now. That game, again, it starts tomorrow early. The game time has been shifted to the afternoon because of weather. We'll be back right after this.
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7: Here is your latest Middle Tennessee weather. Saturday starts mostly cloudy, then becomes sunny with a high near 90. Sunday brings a chance of showers and thunderstorms in the afternoon with a high near 90 and a heat index up to 97. 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
19: There was no way Brendan Sorsby was going to be playing it down for Texas Tech. 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

0: Takeover. That's when every single school in the SEC, all 16, get their own day here on the network. John is up next. He should get his own day as well. Play his favorite songs from St. Louis.
1: Hey, Paul.
0: Hello, John.
1: Hey, Paul. I was going to ask you about the status of rulings in the not only the SEC, but the NCAA as far as the Nile situation. Has there been anything of any substance come out to where there's going to be some jurisdiction come down to really apply rules to that make any sense to try to get reform going on here and kind of pull back here and let's really understand what's going on with Nile and let's make some sense out of it, Paul.
0: John, there really isn't. That's why all this conversation has dealt with Congress versus anything else. That's the only possibility right now, and if that fails, then there is at least a sliver of a possibility that the big leagues like the SEC will just break away and write their own rules.
1: Well, you know, Paul, what I think?
0: I'm curious, John.
1: I think there's a lack of leadership here.
0: Yes.
1: And I think it comes from the top, Paul.
0: And who is at the top, John?
1: I don't know who is at the top. Can you tell me who is at the top? That's my question, young man. I don't know who's run the show, do you? Does anybody really know who's run the show, Paul?
0: Does anybody know what time it is? Does anyone really care?
1: Here's the deal, Paul. Nobody really cares, including you. Good night. Over and out.
0: So John just discovered in the middle of June in 2026 that there is a leadership vacuum at the NCAA. Swamp Dog is up next.
2: Good afternoon, Mr. Paul. Thanks for taking my call.
0: Thank you.
2: I man likes to poke fun at me for my music references that I like to use all the time on here. So in honor of I man, I got one for him that I'd like for him to listen to the lyrics to. The lyrics goes swamp, swamp, swamp, swamp music. And that comes from an album named Sick at Helping by Lynyrd Skynyrd in 1974.
0: Oh, yeah.
2: He's
0: yes,
2: probably
0: sir.
2: Already aware of that.
0: I bet he is.
2: In honor of I man. In honor, yeah, that was a good one. Sweet Home Alabama was also on that one.
0: Sure
2: but,
0: was.
2: I wanted to throw that one out there for him. He seems to like to poke holes at me about my music stuff. But I got one I like to leave with Legend, too. You know, Legend's got this love-hate relationship going on with Alabama now. He used to love them to death. Nobody was any better than Alabama. Now he's on with Alabama, and then he's off with Alabama, and then he's back on with Alabama. Well, I got a lyric for him, too, if I can throw it out there.
0: Sure.
2: I used to love her, but it's all over now. Well, she will never feel the same way about Alabama as he used to feel about Alabama. I ain't saying it's over for Alabama. They're still going to win. But he will never feel the same way about Alabama as the way he used to feel about them, because I just don't see him getting back to that level again where, you know, every game you're going to win and that kind of deal, you know, like it was is so much for Nick Saban when he was there. And that's just what the message I wanted to kind of leave there today.
0: Well, I'm glad you did, Swamp Dog. We'll talk to you some Monday. JD is up next.
3: Hey, Paul. How we doing today?
0: Hey there.
3: Hey, I think I owe one of your callers an apology. I didn't realize he was going through what he's going through, and that person is long. I didn't realize it, but, you know, I've been wondering why his calls have been so bad and why he's called the 12th time talking about me and my sister and all his calls suck. And I found out, did you know he lost his wife, Paul?
0: I did not, no.
3: She got too close to the cactus and she popped and flew out the window. And then she got stuck in the dog's windpipe, and then he expired. So he's dealing with a lot of loss there. I don't know if you knew all that. And then he lost his job. I'm not going to say why at the sausage factory. So he's dealing with a lot of stuff. And Long, I'm letting you know I'm thinking about you, man. I didn't realize you was going through all that. So have a good day, Paul.
0: Thank you, JD. Appreciate that. Eddie is up next in Georgia. Hey, Eddie.
4: Hey, Paul. Great to be on with you as always. And off the top, I want to say congratulations on your achievements. I'm going to wait for you to kind of talk about it yourself. But I heard about it, and I'm super proud to be able to call the show and talk to the man, because I agree with Legend. You don't need callers. You are the man, and when you want to turn it on, you turn it on, and you kind of been on a roll the last couple of weeks. I totally agree with that. I want to say happy Father's Day to all my brothers out there. I hope everybody have a good, safe weekend. Paul, Dylan, it's a couple of things. You were talking about your meeting. It's a couple of things that the people that attend meeting with you, they know. The first thing is your phone is never, ever going to ring. The second thing is they know that somebody's going to have to help you fill out your paperwork for that meeting. Brad from Macon, you are a horrible caller. I hate to kind of do the Georgia on Georgia thing, but you're a hypocrite, man. You talk about Chris's call, and the only thing you do is try to talk about whichever one of Paul's guests that's going to be on the show and kind of ride their coattail. And I don't know why every time I have communication with you, you're worried about my followers, Brad. I am not here to publicize anything. I'm not looking for followers, Brad. You are the reason why you can't buy a pot-bellied pig on Facebook, on Marketplace. You're an imitation. You're not a dog. You're the weenie dog that was in the back of the kennel. Paul, have a great weekend. Go dogs.
0: Thank you very much. Why don't we take a break? We still have a few minutes to go. If you want to pop a call in here, we're coming right back.
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0: Why Arkansas can't win a national championship.
3: Well, of course not. But there's got to be, you know, I keep hear these people talking about winning culture. You know, the way the form, how can you win, have a winning culture when you roll over 70% of your team in a season?
0: Well, that's a real challenge, Tim. I mean, broadly, you are correct. Kirby Smart doesn't turn over that much, as you know. He tries to maintain. But I think once you get a coach in there, you have a chance. But right now, in a transition, you have no chance. Thanks for the call. Really do appreciate it. Mac is up next in Nashville. Hello, Mac.
14: Oh, hey, Paul. Long-time listener, first-time caller.
0: Thank you very much.
14: Oh, yeah, been loving you for a long minute. But I got a question for you. As far as these kind of lifetime contracts go, you know, we've seen it with Tom Izzo, Bill Self, where they kind of appear to be what they are, versus we got the time of John Calipari, where everybody knows how that kind of ended with Kentucky. What do we think about Rick Barnes at Tennessee? We think it's going to be a true lifer, or we think it's going to be just a flash in the pan, another 2 years and he's gone?
0: My gut feeling is he's not going to be there much longer, and it's not. And I have great respect for him, and I think this is. I mean, I think he's been to three straight Elite Eights or something like that. I mean, he is a fantastic coach, but there comes a point, and I heard this from a friend of his a few months ago. He was wondering whether this would be it, and it wasn't, obviously. But when you go through that every year and you're not sure this is going to, you end up, at some point, you move on. Something goes wrong. You finally realize. I think the reason why he's still there is that the Tennessee program has been at such a high level. You know, why did Nick Saban walk away? I think he sensed that, even though it was last year he went to the playoffs, I think he sensed the program was starting to slip, and he didn't want to deal with that. Because once you've been really great, it doesn't matter whether you have a lifetime contract or not, you don't want to have to hear all the whispers behind you. So, Mac, I'm just guessing here, and I like Rick a lot. I see him occasionally. My guess is he is on very, very short time. Thank you so much for the call. And I-Man is up next.
21: Hey, Paul, thank you for taking my call. First off, happy Father's Day to all the fathers out there. I mean, have a great, safe weekend. You know, Paul, I've been hearing you talking about Nick Saban and DeBoer today, and what are the odds that DeBoer would have taken the Michigan job?
0: I don't. Here's the tricky part. The conversation was going on, I-Man, before the Oklahoma game, and the fact that he won the game made the odds at just about zero because he had another game in 10 days, and Michigan could not wait. I am of the opinion, in spite of what DeBoer and everyone else says, had he lost that game, I think the heat would have been so hot that he would have at least seriously considered it.
21: Well, that's interesting. I mean, he was, what, their third or fourth choice already.
0: Right.
21: But anyway, I just wondered what your thoughts were on that, because I just heard that conversation and in the buyout, I mean, it just, none of that made sense to me with the huge buyouts and those kind of things.
0: But I mean, let me try to explain it. It's really not about anything other than Greg Byrne. And I've talked to him about it, and you've heard him here, and other people have as well. He had to make a calculation once they got past Oklahoma. Do I keep this guy or not? And if I don't keep him, do I really want to be looking for a head coach? Now, he went through that in January of 24. Saban retired on January 10th. And the pool of candidates is extremely small. All the coaches. So he made a calculation, and he had the support of the university, that if I can keep him here, I don't have to deal with this right now. And I think that's what he did.
21: Yeah. Okay. And you know, yesterday that guy from South Carolina called in and said a bunch of people couldn't carry his jock strap. Well, we've seen your damn waist. It looks like an Ace bandage. We probably couldn't tote that. But, I mean, that emphasized cup they put on them seeds, that ain't much to talk about. As always, Ward Dan Nagle, everybody have a great weekend, safe weekend, and happy Father's Day.
0: Thank you, man. Same to you. Jacob is up next in Montgomery. Hello, Jacob.
4: What's up, Paul? How are you doing today?
0: Hey.
4: So, man, I'm just going to be honest with you. I'm kind of annoyed right now, and I wanted to hear your opinion on something. So I've been going back and forth with, like, my friend group and also, like, people on Twitter and whatnot. People trying to compare the Brendan Sorsby situation with the Trinidad Chambliss one with the injunctions and all that stuff. And I honestly just wanted to hear your opinion on the whole thing.
0: Number one, there is zero comparison at all. The situation with Sorsby is well known. Everybody knows what he did, and the fact that he got a ruling, it doesn't matter anymore. But the Chambliss case was convoluted. It was about information that the NCAA claimed was not provided. But when Sorsby was ill and played sparingly during that 1 year, and it was a slam dunk case. The NCAA, had it not been the haughty and arrogant organization, would have allowed him to play another year, but they decided not to. And Chambliss did nothing wrong. He got sick and missed time that his lawyers claimed was eligibility. He got fortunate with a judge. He got a good ruling, but there is zero comparison. I mean, Sorsby is a gambling addict. He's a menace to his team and he's a menace to the sport.
4: Trinidad
0: Chambliss is a shining example of what you're supposed to do and be.
4: Absolutely. Well, I appreciate you taking the time, man. I just, the whole thing has been sort of like going on and on and on, and I just wanted to hear your opinion. So I appreciate you taking the time to talk to me today, and happy Father's Day to all the dads out there.
0: Jacob, thank you. You be well. We will leave it right there.
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11: That if Turkey does not beat Paraguay later on, the USA will be guaranteed to finish top of the group and face a third place team in the round of 32. So you're probably wondering, all right, so how's Turkey A and Paraguay going? Well, they're at the half right now, and Paraguay is up 1-0. They scored 64 seconds into the game. And again, if Turkey A does not beat Paraguay, the U.S. is guaranteed to finish top of the group. Morocco, they topped Scotland 1-0. They're now 1-1, have earned four total points as they scored 70 seconds into their match, which is the earliest goal Scotland's ever conceded at a World Cup on their return to the big stage after 28 years. Scotland can still reach the round of 32 if they finish on 3 points, but a draw against Brazil and Miami next week would significantly boost their chances of a first-year appearance in the knockout stage. In the NFL, the Tennessee Titans and defensive tackle Jeffrey Simmons came to an agreement on a 3-year contract extension. $105.8 million is the whole deal, but $100 million is fully guaranteed. He posted a career-high 11 sacks last season, breaking Jarrell Casey's franchise record for most sacks in a season by a Titans defensive tackle. For more scores and analysis, check out ESPN.com and the all-new ESPN app. Coming up, more Game Night with John Michaels and me, Q Myers, here on ESPN Radio and the all-new ESPN app.
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3: He's John Michaels. I'm Q Myers. 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So far, so good with his Team USA. Two games played, two wins. Goal differential is at +5 right now, and they're paying attention to Turkey A and Paraguay. Paraguay gets the dub. They go on and they'll win. Them being the USA, they're guaranteed to finish top of the group there in Group D. And so, John, as you look at, you know, the USA, we kind of wondered how good is this team, right? Because everything we had heard going into the World Cup is, well, I mean, that they're okay. They're, right. they they they

0: lot in going from 4 to 12, and it feels like, at least from somebody who's been around all these people, more conversations were about the format and questions about that than there were necessarily about, okay, what kind of an impact would this have? And I'm starting to hear that bubble up again.
1: Yeah, I'm glad you brought up Jim Phillips because he was really at the forefront of that conversation about the health and well-being. Didn't really want to see the expansion. And I know things change, but suddenly he's not sure about 12, but he feels confident about 24. Is there any explanation there?
0: Well, I think a lot of it has to do with what we're hearing from the Big Ten. And look, Paul, my job is to hear and understand both sides of this, and I certainly do. And the proponents of this will tell you, look, we are asking our athletic directors and our programs to invest in their football programs at a rate we've never seen before. Where's the return on investment? And of course, you'll naturally hear the coaches talk about job security. That's another thing too, right? Also, just in terms of giving everybody else some more access into this thing. And you can certainly argue that there were some teams on the fringe. I know Texas would like a word, Vandy too, right, about being able to go off the bubble and into the bracket around that part of the CFP's top 25. So in addition to the access, the revenue that could possibly be generated from it, I think there's also a sense of, how do we continue to ask programs like Mizzou, for example, to pour an exponential amount of money into coaches' salaries, NIL money, et cetera, and not say, hey, you've got a realistic chance to get to the postseason, especially when you've got the SEC going to 9 league games. And you and I both know coaches were not happy about going to 9 league games and then not seeing an expansion of the playoff.
1: Talking to Heather Denich, first conversation was about the CFP. Heather, let me switch gears. You spent a lot of time in congressional hearing rooms listening and trying to figure out where Congress is. You were at the Senate a week or two ago. You've been there many other times, I know. So this week, the bill gets out of committee. There's a lot of pushing and pulling. Maria Cantwell, the senator from Washington, continues saying unflattering things about the Big Ten and the SEC. Just evaluate for us where this is and what has to happen for this to get through the Senate.
0: Well, I thought the vote itself was interesting because 19 was just above the majority of 15 needed to get it to the Senate floor. And I say that it's interesting because it wasn't an overwhelming majority. And when these votes happen at the committee level, it's sort of like a litmus test and, you know, sends a message throughout the whole rest of the Senate how strongly it's backed. And it could literally go either way. There are certainly some people who still oppose this for multiple reasons. The Big Ten and the SEC have a concern about third-party private equity groups having the right to come in and take some teams. And, you know, I've spoken to sources, even today, who have a real fear of smashed capital private equity group being able to say, okay, we want Ohio State, we want Michigan, we want Alabama, we want Georgia. And leaders in the Big Ten and the SEC are saying, hold on a minute. We are the ones who have said repeatedly publicly, we are not interested in conference expansion at this time. Greg Sankey said in Destin, we are happy with our 16. So it's amazing that one of the hangups with this bill is the language that, in regards to conference expansion, but it's really centered around, at least from what my sources have told me, smash capital and private equity groups being able to take teams from those leagues and build this super conference. So that's one of the points of contention, you know. And then another thing it doesn't address is employment status of players. I know that's an issue for some people. I spoke to Ted Cruz, Senator Cruz personally. He said that he had hoped that that would have been included, but that was one of the compromises that he made with Senator Cantwell. So there are things that they oppose. Cruz said publicly that he expects that Senator Thune, who has the authority to call it to the Senate floor, will do that in July. Like you said, they need the 60 votes, but as you said, it could be more problematic once if it passes and gets through the House.
1: Heather, again,

0: It's always hard to understand, and I'll spare the audience a dissertation on Smash Capital. But in terms of moving this along, they're trying to make it part. It is bipartisan. You have a Democrat and a Republican and two co-sponsors. But can you? And I realize I'm asking you to speak for someone, but just your observations on Maria Cantwell and her constant comments that seem only to tick off a large section of the public here, and very well the senators from those Big Ten and SEC states.
1: Well, I can tell you, I spoke from a source in Big Ten country today who said, I don't understand when the Big Ten and the SEC became the bad guys. But there is certainly, you know, Senator Cantwell has spoken before about the disappointment in the expansion that left Washington going to the Big Ten, Washington State out, right? That's her state. So I know that there are still underlying issues that create angst for her in that regard. But the other side of this, too, is her point is a real one, in that when you look at the Big Ten and the SEC and Greg Sankey and Tony Petitti, in our world, you and me, meaning college athletics, they are very powerful. They have voices that echo above all the rest, wealthiest conferences, but they are not senators. This is what people need to remember, because I've heard people say, oh, well, the Big Ten and the SEC are against this. It's not going to happen. Last I checked, Petitti and Sankey don't have a vote on the Senate floor. So I think that was Senator Cantwell's message. And, you know, with all due respect, she's right in that regard. So the Big Ten and the SEC, those schools combined also are probably, when you take the whole lot of the 500,000 athletes that she's talking about, you know, as much power as they have, they're not the majority of schools overall, 119 or whatever it is, you know. So I think that was her point in it. And I do think that some of the angst certainly goes back to conference realignment.
0: Great stuff. Heather Dinich starting it off for us. Heather, many thanks. Thanks for joining us. We'll digest some of what Heather said. Before we do that, let's tell you what's going to happen on the show. Scott Rabelais and Vanini will be with us later on. Vanini on the congressional situation. Rabelais on the health and well-being of Sam Levitt. Before that, Futak will join us on college football. Connor Riley on the Georgia situation.
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0: Welcome back as we continue here on a very busy Friday afternoon. More phone calls coming up shortly. Oh, look at this. What do you, came out the other day that yours truly will be in New York in a couple of weeks to. I'm trying to understand what that means when somebody gives you a lifetime achievement award. Yeah, while you're still alive. I had somebody interview me about this yesterday, and you try to be gracious, but you're also going, have you ever seen like a 25-year-old get a Lifetime Achievement Award? Appreciate that very much. It's a nice honor, and I'll tell you more about it. I want to get into something here. I briefly mentioned the Mike Rodak piece, and I'm leaning on everyone to try to explain. So remember, what was it, about 6-7 weeks ago, we had Nick Saban on the program. It was right after the extension came out that made Kalen DeBoer Alabama's first trillionaire. And you know, I'm trying to find the exact comment that Saban told us, but he essentially said, oh, here it is. He said, I'm going to read it to you verbatim. He said, obviously, other people recognize that he had an opportunity to go to Michigan, and Alabama wanted to keep him. So they had to step up and do it. It was the right thing to do because otherwise we would have lost our roster if he had left. Now, it is worth remembering Nick Saban and Kalen DeBoer have the same agent, Jimmy Sexton. Okay, that did not come as a big surprise to anyone. We interviewed Greg Byrne not long ago, about 3 weeks ago. He essentially said the same thing. So I bring all this to Kalen DeBoer, who did an interview with WVUA this week, and he was asked about the contract extension and the $2 million a year raise. And he said, I think people equate the noise about other job opportunities or whatever it might be with the extension or more years to my contract. I don't think that's the case. I think our success and what we're doing and what we're continuing to grow and how we're continuing to grow is what this is all about. So I'm gonna quit reading the word salad and essentially say that DeBoer is trying to convince us he got that extension based on what he has done on the field. We all know what he's done. He's lost four games in 2024 and four games in 2025. That normally, losing eight games in 2 years at Alabama, doesn't normally equate to a massive contract extension and putting $70 million on the back end. So why is DeBoer trying to sell us on this? And by the way, it's okay. Everyone understands leverage. Everyone's read The Art of the Deal and every other book about doing better for yourself. It's no big deal, Coach DeBoer, that you had another offer in your boss, most would say wisely, decided to lock you down so he didn't have to go out looking for another coach. It's really very easy to understand. So we'll continue conversing about that. I don't think it's a big deal what he said, except that Nick Saban, who is on the Alabama payroll at $500,000 a year, told the truth when he told us in late April that DeBoer got the extension because he had another offer. Let's take some phone calls here. And Mary is up next in Louisiana. Hey, Mary.
1: Hey, Paul. How are you?
0: We are doing well. Thank you.
1: I got cut off yesterday. I didn't get to speak to you. So I wanted to address James. I thought he was ridiculous. And then Chris calls to defend him, which made a double whammy. And then what really got me was when Chris started insulting Legend, and that was beyond the pale. Did not appreciate that. The next thing was I agree with Orange Blood on your music theme. When I hear that, I know Paul Feinbaum's coming on, and I run and get my chair, and I watch. So that's important. And then lastly, I think the representatives and senators of SEC states should stand for their constituents and do something about this mess. And that's really about it. So I appreciate you taking my call.
0: Mary, thank you. Thank you very much. And listen, this is not a political show, and I know on local talk shows, especially news talk radio, you get a lot of, you know, urging people, call your senator. We're not going to do that here. I had a couple of comments yesterday that I was really shocked by, especially the co-sponsor of this bill being from Missouri, and being a Missouri fan, I know I've mentioned seeing him at a game I was at, the Alabama game this year. The fact that he is criticizing the Big Ten and the SEC. Cruz, I don't put any, I mean, Cruz is just a con man. We know that. He said yesterday that I love Texas and A&M, but I've got all these other schools I got to worry about. I mean, SMU, Texas Tech. Of course, Texas Tech, considering his biggest benefactor is Texas Tech's chairman of the Board of Trustees. But I just, you know, I just know that common sense, and Tommy Tuberville said the other day, he's against this for a lot of reasons, the fact that senators in SEC states would vote to send this to the Senate floor when you consider how anti-SEC the lead senator on this bill has been. I mean, Maria Cantwell, I don't know her. I don't know anything about her. Okay, your Washington State got aced out of the Big Ten because nobody wants to go to Washington State. Nobody cares about Washington State. But get over it. If you're trying to get the United States Senate to approve a bill that you co-sponsored, attacking the Southeastern Conference, probably not the optimum way to get there. We'll take a short break. Pete Futak talking college football straight ahead.
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4: Here is your latest Middle Tennessee weather. Saturday will start mostly cloudy, but become sunny with a high near 90. Winds will be light from the east-southeast around 5 miles per hour. Saturday night will be mostly clear with a low around 69. Sunday brings a 40% chance of showers and thunderstorms before 3 p.m. with a high near 92 and heat index values up to 101. Sunday night has an 80% chance of showers and thunderstorms after 1 a.m. with a low around 74 and gusty winds up to 20 miles per hour. 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

0: Even Eli Drinkwitz joked with us a couple weeks ago when we talked to him that if he doesn't start beating top 25 teams, he'll be sitting next to us in the studio. He's had a really good program. He's been rewarded for it, but the schedule often gets the better. Pete Futak, one of our favorites. I don't know why it's been so long, but we are happy to check back in with Pete. Pete, good afternoon.
1: Good afternoon. How you been?
0: We're doing okay. What about you?
1: Everything's great. I'm on a college campus here. There's actual football being practiced as we speak. It's actually pretty cool, but everything's been going all right. Fun summer so far.
0: Wonderful. Listen, we'll talk about a number of things. I want to start with Missouri, because if you look broadly and objectively, Drinkwitz has done a really good job, but they just, other than that one or two moments, they just have a hard time getting through a brutal SEC schedule, which brings us to this season. What do you see?
1: Exactly. So, like, if you throw out the bowl games, because there are so many parts missing last year against Virginia, and half of Ohio State was missing in the big one a couple years ago, and you just take the regular season, you kind of know what their pattern is. They're really good, and they win the 50-50 games and beat the teams that they're supposed to. They lose to the teams they're supposed to, and there's absolutely no middle ground. So if you kind of look at their schedule, I mean, Kansas has been on the slate, and they've been all right, but that's not a, you know, that's a winnable game for them. And they're doing a great job of winning those, which sounds like a slam in a little bit, but it's just not. I mean, like, look at, you know, like a Florida last year, looking to losing to South Florida. And then it happens all the time. You have something that just doesn't quite go right on the wrong day for some of these teams. And, you know, for Missouri to keep being good enough to keep going to bowl games and keep being close every year, that's good. That is good for a program like Missouri. And if you have to hope that at some point, I don't think it's going to happen this year, you win that one game against Oklahoma or Alabama, whoever it is on that you're playing that's the big game, and you get to 10-2, and then you do that, you're in the college football playoff.
0: Pete, it's very simple, and I hope Eli was paying attention to everything you just got through saying. Pete Futak with us. Pete, let's talk broad college football for a second.
1: Or something?
0: Yeah, no, listen, you cover the whole bailiwick of college football, so I want to start broadly because we live down in the South, and there's a real concern with what the Big Ten has been doing. But you look at a number of projections, and it's hard to ignore Oregon, Ohio State, Indiana, and that's just the beginning. What are you thinking about as you get ready for, as we all get ready for this upcoming season?
1: All it takes is one. I mean, one time, the problem has been that if, forget everything else that's going on with the SEC, if a Georgia or an Alabama or an LSU, which I think LSU is about to rise up and rock, if just one of those teams plays and wins a national championship and all of a sudden the SEC is seen as good again, it's just a cycle. But yeah, I mean, this is where the part of this kicks in, when the NIL money, the massive media deals, the massive media markets, and everything about the Big Ten going coast to coast just matters that much more. Because you're right. I mean, Ohio State's just unfairly talented on offense, and you know that defense is going to be fine. Oregon's great, but they still have yet to win that one really huge big game. I think the only games that they've lost in the last 2 years, I think I have this right, are the teams that either played for or won the national championship. Indiana just reloaded. I don't think they're going to do that again, but they're certainly going to be close, and on and on and on. And, you know, again, with the schedule, look at, you know, poor teams in the 18 conference, like, you know, Purdue. Purdue is way better now under Barry Odom, and they're going to struggle to get to 3 or 4 wins because you look at their schedules and they're just not there. So big picture, all this stuff about all the Big Ten and the SEC, they're just going to go on their own. Well, that's kind of how it's been for forever. Like, nothing's changing, except now in the new NIL world, you do have an Indiana or a Texas Tech or someone else can rise up and rock here and there. Big Ten and SEC has ruled the roost for as long as we can remember. It's still going to stay that way, and again, both conferences are going to just load up the college football playoff again.
0: Okay, Pete, let's drill down on the SEC, because we are pretty confident who the top two teams will be in July when the SEC Media Days come to an end. But there is a free-for-all after that. And what we're really talking about, not so much as the SEC championship, but locking down that third, fourth, maybe, last year it happened, fifth spot in the CFP. So what do you see after Georgia and Texas?
1: Can I throw LSU in there? This 100 times better than I do. This just has the same feeling of maybe Saban going to Alabama light. when Kiffin takes over here. Because remember, Kiffin, everywhere he's been, you know, he had one great year at Tennessee, took a better job at USC, got the coma penalty with Reggie Bush, was great at Florida Atlantic, made an Ole Miss program that was really a whole lot of nothing into something amazing. And now he's bound by nothing. Now he's got all the talent, all the skills. He's been, now he gets to do, use that offense, that coaching, with just unlimited funds and needs to do whatever he wants. I kind of think LSU is rising up into that mix as well with Georgia and with Texas. And then after that, it's Oklahoma is still good again, but their schedule is just a bear. It looked brutal last year, and they got through it. I think they can do that again. And then does this thing actually start to work under Kalen DeBoer? He's got the contract. He's got some of the players, but can he bring the offense that worked so well at Washington and Fresno State and make that happen at Alabama? Once that starts to play, that starts to work, then it's go time. And then overall, look, everyone else, I'm kind of underwhelmed by the coaching hires, but Auburn's going to be better. Auburn's got that defense, and now they got an offense. Kentucky's going to be better. We talked about Missouri already. They're on the right day. They can beat just about anybody. Florida's going to be significantly better. So just up and down the board, you've got every program's got something to look forward to this year.
0: Pete, I'll try not to be outraged and exercised over something you just said, but I'm just for the fun of it, you said you're underwhelmed by some of the coaching hires. Which one in particular?
1: I guess is Ryan Silverfield. I mean, he didn't really win that much at Memphis. I mean, you can kind of see Mike Norvell when he left Memphis for Florida State and kind of worked for 1 year. I kind of like, if you're an SEC program, don't you want the guys who already rock? Like, that's why I kind of like Sumwalt for Florida. He already proved proof of concept there at Tulane. Golish turning around South Florida, even though, you know, a couple big wins, he didn't win as much as he probably should have. But you can kind of see where he's the next guy up there for a place like Auburn. If you're Arkansas, unless you have a true schematic advantage or something that's going to be a little different or something's going to make that defense great, then I just don't see it. And what was the problem with Arkansas? Well, the offense was great last year, but absolutely no defense whatsoever. That Memphis defense was pretty good last year, but it's going to have to be at a whole other level to take what Silverfield did there and bring it to Arkansas. So we'll see. You know, you never know until you get a guy into a system. The coaches always seem like they're going to fit, don't. And the coaches who seem like they're nothing end up turning to be awesome. So, but that's the one that's really kind of underwhelming.
0: Yeah, let me explain it. I don't work for Arkansas, but they were about 2 seconds away from hiring Alex Golish because they thought, yep, Summerall was going to Auburn, and then all that changed. And your Arkansas, your AD has already come out and said we're really not a national championship program. So my question, I'm not asking you, where are you supposed to go? Silverfield did beat Arkansas, but by the way, so did everyone else in the country.
1: Yeah. So I guess you want someone who looks like the next guy up, like something that you can say that, okay, this guy did something amazing. I love the idea of Bob Chesney going from James Madison to UCLA. It's not going to be Kurt Cignetti, but you can kind of see it. All right, maybe that happens again. You know, where you got this great head coach at a place like JMU, and he takes all his good players from James Madison, and you already have a couple of good guys in place, and maybe, just maybe, there's your Indiana comp and you give it a shot. You know, so something where there's a story to tell and you say to the fans, okay, this is something we can work off of. Look at what this guy did at this place, and we're going to try to translate that to here. Where, you know, again, if you've got you're Arkansas, if you got John Calipari as a basketball coach, you're looking to win national championships at something. So maybe it's football. You take a shot at the stars and go for someone, you know, just who, again, makes sense like that.
0: Yeah, one last question, Pete, on Alabama. And, you know, we are leaning into Kalen DeBoer's record before he got to Alabama. He's lost 8 games there, and I realize the Indiana game was only 35 points. He got blown out by Georgia. But what do you take away from these first 2 years in trying to come up with a strong opinion in relation to believing in him, considering the school has rewarded him on the back end? If they fired him after this year, they would end up paying him about $70 million.
1: If you take away the Alabama brand name and you call it Missouri or Arkansas, and you said, you know what, Missouri or Arkansas last year played for the SEC championship and got to the college football playoff and got to the final 8 teams in the country, they'd be holding parades and having statues up. At Alabama, it's like a funeral down there. Oh, my God, we're never going to be good again. So to start with, It's there. It just seems like it needs more of a tweak than an absolute overhaul. But if you're going to get the guy who's got the offense, which you remember that was under Michael Penix and that whole group, they didn't have a defense at Washington. They just threw for 400 yards a game and made life impossible for everybody. And if you can get that guy with that offense in the SEC and then say, okay, let's figure out the defensive side with Alabama-caliber talent, well, there's your national championship. Like, how do you stop that if you have Washington from a few years ago except for the defense? So there's the hope there. And, again, remember – on the resume, getting to the quarterfinals of the college football playoff, not that bad. Okay, they got rocked by Indiana. That's embarrassing, but Indiana did win the national championship. So I'm a little more bullish on him and thinking like, oh, he's the wrong guy for this gig. Now, with that said, I think they should have hired Lane Kiffin a couple years ago, but that's not happening now, obviously.
0: Pete Futek, always great. Pete, many thanks. We'll talk to you soon. Pete Futek joining us. And more of your phone calls. We'll get your reaction to that right after this.
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17: A walk-off homer in the bottom of the 14th inning. 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
17: Hammer to left field. See you later. Mike Trout, how's that?
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18: To the All-Star Game.
6: Oh, my goodness. 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Giancarlo Stanton and the American League with one swing has tied it up.
19: 457-foot home run. 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
6: Just back, back some more. Leaping and he caught it.
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6: 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Repeat champions for the first time in baseball in 25 years. The Dodgers are World Series champs.
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21: Are people putting money on, like, the Heat in this futures app that he's invested in? Somehow he's making money on that? Is this all some big, massive ploy by Giannis? It could be. I don't know. According to Windy, the talks have intensified over the last 7 to 10 days. Quote, he has focused on wanting to be a member of the Miami Heat. Windhorst, you've never sounded sexier. Whisper that sweet sexiness into my ears. Windy's going to be so creeped out.
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0: Back. It's been a busy one so far. We're working our way through the first hour, and Diane is up next in Texas. So hello, Diane.
1: Hi, Paul. I hope you're having a good day.
0: Thank you.
1: I wanted to comment about Cruz and Cantwell and their constituents, because they are supporting their constituents. Their constituents are investment firms, and that's really the focus here. And the Midas touch in all of this is this idea of conference expansion. Whoever controls conference expansion has the Midas touch. So imagine a school like SMU. If a private equity firm came in now and made an investment, what the investment would grow to, because it would be exponential, if SMU were allowed to be in the SEC. And it's that opportunity. With universities are bloated, universities are bureaucratic, and they're slow. And there is a perception of a soulless opportunity to invest in schools who do not right now have massive broadcast rights. And that opportunity is what's driving this. You know, Cantwell is from Washington. You know, Washington was a tech hub 20 years ago. Globally and here domestically, there are so many different places, Charlotte and Austin, even LA, that are tech hubs now. So they're looking for a way to get money big time, and they don't want to leave it for universities. It's a money grab. And I think they are serving their constituents. And I think that if you look past the voter population to where the money is coming from, I think that'll be obvious. Thank you for letting me talk, Paul.
0: Thank you, Diane. Thank you very much. And you nailed it on the private equity groups. And that's really what this is about. The private equity groups are really behind Cruz and his bill, and they thought they could persuade the SEC and others, especially the SEC, to go their way, and it's not happening, and they're fighting back, and they're fighting a losing war, though. Let's check in with Stan next in Texas. Good afternoon.
2: Yeah, thanks, Paul, for taking my call.
0: Thank you.
2: I was listening to Diane, and she made a lot of good points, but I kind of think about it different. You know, the SEC, ESPN, the NCAA, they all developed this plan, which Diane touched on it, to bring the resources to the South. I watched that Senate committee hearing on NIL the other day, and the one thing that just drives me crazy is how could the NCAA just shut down the Pac-12, the Big 12, ACC, and infect the Big 10. You know, I mean, this is, like she was saying, this is a power grab. And I don't know how I don't think you can reverse this anymore. This reminds me of what comes out of Washington, D.C., and it should have never been like that. I'm so disappointed Texas went to the SEC. I'm not a SEC fan, never have been. As far as I'm concerned, Texas could go independent, and they could be all right now. But I don't see it like that. I mean, I see some of your fans just, I mean, this super conference thing that, what's his name, Stanky from, I may have pronounced his name wrong, but from the SEC conference. I mean, I saw this thing from the inception when they were talking about it, and he said to create a super conference. We don't need a super conference. It goes back to the years of coaching Little League when you talk to the parents about getting the best kid up there. And these players, I mean, we have a problem with these players coming in and shifting all around. But they weren't smart enough to see that coming. And I know, the SEC, some of those schools down there don't have near the resources that a Texas, USC, Oregon, Ohio State, and what are you trying to do? And the worst part about this, Noel, you just, I mean, those athletes from the West Coast having to come.
0: Hey, Stan, listen, I hate to interrupt, but we're out of time, but thank you for your call. A lot to chew on there. We'll be right back.
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27: Shout at the devil and Motley Crue. 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
0: Yeah.
1: He thought Hotel California was Hotel about the
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0: About the devil.
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0: second hour has arrived. It has been a busy one. We've talked a lot about college football. We talked about the Cruz Cantwell bill, and we will continue. Other guests will be dropping by. How about this headline from Dog Nation? The obvious things Georgia needs to improve on. I think most people know that. How are they going to do it? And what specifically have they done to get ready for it? Connor joining us now. Let's check in with, great to see you again. First of all, Connor, I think we know Georgia's problems, but in terms of what's happened since we last saw them in New Orleans, what has changed? Good afternoon.
1: Yeah. Hey, Paul. It's always a pleasure to be on with you. With Georgia going into this upcoming season, it's a team that they know that they can win a national championship. They've made the playoff the last 2 years. But I think they've ended the season knowing there were some obvious areas that they needed to improve on. I think the obvious one going into next season is that pass rush, only 20 sacks. Now, they're not going to be a team that leads the nation in sacks this upcoming season. I don't necessarily think they have the personnel to do that. But can they make the jump from, say, 108th in the country in sacks last year, which is where they finished, to somewhere in the top 50? Because if you're able to get off the field on third down, you're able to rack up those sacks. I think that just makes life easier on your defense as a whole, and this should be one of the best defenses in college football this year.
0: And I think the problem, you help me out here, isn't so much that Georgia's defense has been bad. It just doesn't look good compared to the one, 4 years ago when it was among the very best of all time.
1: Right. And it's a Georgia team that, you know, has seen some talent fluctuations in recent years. But I think with the way that things line up this year, this is probably the best front seven they've had since that 2021 Georgia team. Now, they're going to have to go out in the field and prove that they are able to play up to that caliber. But there's a lot of talent to like on this team, whereas they were really young in that area a season ago, and I think that showed up at times. But you bring back so many guys that played big roles last year, and then you're able to play that, pair that with a really talented secondary with guys like KJ Bolden and Ellis Robinson. You're going to have a defense that I think, as we figure out some things about this offense this year with all they have to replace, that's going to be the thing I think that carries Georgia through this season, is that defense. And while it remains to be seen if they can get to that 2021 level, on paper they certainly seem to have the ability to do so.
0: Okay, so let's assume that Georgia defense is this good. Let's talk about the offense, because last year it had its moments, often prolific, but there were those critical moments, and again, one in particular that cost Georgia the season, that it just could not, they just simply could not convert, whether it was the play call, whether it was execution up against a good defense. What has changed offensively?
1: Yeah, I think Georgia stands to really benefit this year from a second year with Gunnar Stockton as the unquestioned starting quarterback. And there's going to be more on his plate this year. They lose a lot at wide receiver. Zachariah Branch is gone, and they're going to have to play differently. They know that they need to be a more explosive offense this year. I think there's a lot more on Gunnar Stockton's plate this upcoming season, whereas last year they were able to rely on the skilled talent. I don't think they're going to be able to do so. And Gunnar's seen a lot. He's played in 1-2 SEC championship games. He's gone on the road to places like Auburn and Tennessee and found ways to get wins. He's got to be a lot more consistent in this coming season. He's got to eliminate the bad football, because I think that hurt Georgia at times. You think the Georgia Tech game last year, even for stretches in that Ole Miss game where, yeah, Georgia finished with 34 points in that game, but they had a 21-12 lead at halftime and just never capitalized on it. And so Gunnar, when he's at his best, like you saw in that first game against Ole Miss or that game against Texas in November last season, he is good enough to go toe-to-toe with any quarterback in the country. But his bad, I think, is a good bit less than what you saw from guys like an Arch Manning or like a Trinidad Chambliss last year. And that's where he's really got to fix some of those mistakes that he made.
0: Talking to Connor Riley. Connor, listen, the easiest lane to take if you're sitting there in the peanut gallery like I am is to criticize Mike Bobo. Kirby Smart has been steadfast. There were moments last year

0: Branch, who was so important. Yes, you bring back your running backs, Nate Frazier and Chauncey Bowens, but I don't think neither of those guys were explosive enough to the need that they needed to be last year. And so you have a lot of question marks where, okay, with that, you have an experienced quarterback, you have a rock-solid offensive line. I mean, you're going to have to put more on those guys, and I think that's going to fall more on Mike Bobo to scheme guys open. He's been able to do that in spots, as we saw at times last season, but there are also long stretches where it just did not seem like the offense played their best. And one of the things that I wrote about this week, you know, Georgia fell behind by double digits five times last season, or multiple scores five times last season. That never happened to Indiana. And so I think there's something to be said with Mike Bobo and this Georgia offense of playing more consistently throughout the course of a game, where you're able to consistently string together drives and points, as opposed to last year where it seemed like, yeah, they're scoring touchdowns on three out of four drives, or they're not moving the ball at all on four out of five possessions. They've got to find a little bit more balance in this upcoming season with Mike Bobo in terms of the way he calls plays.
1: Well, certainly Nate Frazier can help. What impact do you see him having on Georgia potentially moving forward, not only through the season, but through the CFP?
0: Yeah, Nate Frazier is a guy who I think it's fair for Georgia fans to wonder if he doesn't get hurt at the end of that Ole Miss game, does Georgia maybe find a way to win it there? And so going into this season, Nate, he knows the history of running backs here at the University of Georgia. He wants to be mentioned alongside guys like Nick Chubb, Sony Michel, Todd Gurley. And Chubb and Michel were guys that led Georgia to an appearance in the national championship game. The thing with Nate going into this season that's so interesting is he had about 180 carries last season and came up just shy of 1,000 yards. I think Georgia wants to give him the ball a little bit less this season in hopes that he can make it through the season fully healthy while turning those carries that he does get into more explosive runs. We saw this against Mississippi State last year, which, yes, was one of the worst defenses in the SEC. But he finished that game with 181 yards on 13 carries. And so if he's able to play a little bit more like that, be a little bit more explosive, and then Georgia can lean on guys like Chauncey Bowens, like Dante Dowdle, the transfer from Kentucky, to pick up some of those extra carries, that's how you get a guy like Nate Frazier playing his best at the end of the season. And we saw him be a difference maker at times for Georgia last season.
1: Let's talk about this schedule. And everybody is complaining about their schedules. We get it. But with that nine conference games, it makes things tricky. You don't have much wiggle room. As you think about the schedule, you're at Arkansas, not a bad opening three games. You don't have the big power game like Oregon or Clemson or Notre Dame. Oklahoma, Vanderbilt. I mean, it's a long time until October 10th where Georgia ought to be undefeated. How do you see the schedule, and where does danger lurk the most for you?
0: Yeah, and Kirby Smart has been vocal about the dangers of going to nine games, but I think you ask most Georgia fans, they'll take this upcoming schedule against what they had in each of the past two seasons in terms of the games that they had to play. There is no Texas on this schedule, even though Georgia's obviously had a ton of success. You know, obviously, Georgia-Alabama, that's always a big game when those two teams meet. Styles make fights. Alabama won in Athens last year. Georgia gets revenge in the SEC championship game. I think that game against Oklahoma on September 26th is going to be a game that really says a lot about this Georgia team, because that's going to be a game, it's going to be ugly to watch. It's going to be 16-13, an absolute rock fight. And if Georgia can find a way to win that game and they can get off to a 4-0 start and they can exit the month of September, I think they're going to have real confidence. I think they know that that's an Oklahoma team that made the college football playoff a year ago. And if you're able to get a home win over a team like that, who in some ways matches up pretty similarly to Georgia, they've got a mobile quarterback. Their strength is probably in their defensive front. And if you're able to win that game, I think that puts you on a great start with what you have on the rest of that schedule. Because really, I think for Georgia to make the playoff, they're going to have to win at least one of those games against Oklahoma, Alabama, and Ole Miss. And with that Oklahoma game coming at home, you would think that that would be the one they're best set up to do so.
1: Always great. Connor, many thanks. We will talk to you very soon as we work our way toward SEC Media Days. A quick break here. Your phone calls continue. More guests will be dropping by. We are coming back here on this Friday.
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20: Man, them poster racks were awesome, though. They had, like, Bo Jackson, you know, with the baseball bat over his shoulder pads, right? Yeah. And just looking jacked. And then it'd be Elle McPherson.
21: Yeah.
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21: Grateful Dead. Bunch of dancing bears. You're like, Jesus.
20: Yeah.
21: I should have never gone around behind the wall at Spencer's. Jesus. I apologize.
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0: continue, and let's get back to the calls. And Moorhead is up next. Good afternoon, Moorhead.
1: Hey, happy Friday, Paul.
0: Thank you.
1: Hey, yeah, I just wanted to jump in on this Friday. You know, I sometimes wonder what world we are living in that we
2: Grilled.
1: Think that Congress can solve the problems of college football.
0: Well, I tell you what happened. The fact is, so many people failed, and they looked around one day and go, "We don't have anywhere to go." That, and when you go to Congress with your hand in your hat, you're going to get screwed.
1: That's what I was going to ask. Was it Nick Saban or who thought, "Hey, we can't get nothing done. It'd be a good idea if Congress gets involved." I don't understand why.
0: Listen, Saban has said countless times, and he appeared in front of the committee, so he's the biggest name up there, that we have to get Congress to bail us out. Other people have said it. Here's the problem. You get up there, and then they steal your wallet while you're trying to find a solution. And that's what they did. And the SEC has not, been, vitriolic. But, the idea that this senator from Washington, and Cruz really isn't a whole lot better, to say the kind of things that they have said about the SEC is just incredible. It's beyond the pale.
1: Yeah, and I love Nick Saban and everything, but I'm familiar with Ted Cruz. I'm not familiar with the lady you're talking about, and I've heard a little bit of what they said, but I just can't figure out why. With all the smart people in, at college universities and college presidents and people like Nick Saban, and why we had to take it to Congress, why couldn't they come up, everybody get together and come up with the best option for the love of the game? Because, like you said, once you take it to Congress, it's like Diane said, it's all a money grab. And that's just the way it's going to be. And there's no telling what we're liable to come up with. You know what I mean?
0: Problem is, to make this work in Congress, you had to have bipartisan support. So Cruz literally sold his soul to get the Democrat from Washington on board, and all she's doing now is cutting our own throat. Hey, thank you for the call. Really do appreciate it. Let me check in next with Mike in New Jersey. Hello, Mike.
3: Hey, good afternoon, Paul. How are you?
0: Thank you. Well,
3: I sort of took you up on what you were saying to call senators yesterday, and after I got off the phone with you, I called Ted Cruz's office, and believe it or not, I spoke with his secretary, lead secretary, or whatnot, and I wouldn't get off the phone until she actually looked something up, which was, how many times have you actually had your name side by side on anything? I wouldn't let her off the phone, and the answer was zero.
0: Exactly.
3: Absolutely nothing. All right. So, the things I was saying about Ted Cruz afterwards, I'm surprised that she didn't hang up on me. But it was an absolute disgrace of them trying to get involved with football. And if there's any way that the Big Ten and the SEC can just break off, take the 32 teams and do like an AFC, NFC type of situation and play for our own trophy, that would be the best way to do this. There's absolutely no way that we can survive this to give Boise State the same access to a five-star athlete that Alabama, Ohio State, Georgia, and Texas would get. You cannot make the playing field equal. You can't tamp it down like this. We have to do something. I'll let you finish up, and thanks for taking the call.
0: And thank you. Well said. Appreciate that, Mike, very, very much. Let me check in with Andrew, who is in Dallas. Hey, Andrew.
4: Hey, Paul. Have you ever seen that movie with Al Pacino and Justice for All?
0: Yes, I have.
4: Yeah, so what I'm going to do today is I'm going to get to the fence. And I'm talking about that dopehead in California that called yesterday. Hey, Will, keep my team, steal your coach. He's from California. He had a mishap back in the day, and that's the only reason you got him. What's really offensive is to hear this short stuff coach, Nick Saban, talk about how he's going to save college football when he's the one who destroyed it with all of his cheating. I have more respect for the guy, frankly, if he came out and said, "Yeah, you know what? I bought all my players. So what? What are you going to do about it?" And if anybody wants to talk to me about X's and O's, just remember, Gene Chizik, Jimbo Fisher, Ed Ogeron all had national championships, and the head idiot, Chief Mario Cristobal, nearly won one last year, okay? So hook them.
0: Thank you very much. Great to hear from you. Let me check in with John in Louisville. Hey, John.
2: Hey, good afternoon, Paul. And, boy, everybody's complaining today. But on a positive note, you didn't run for Senate. And, Paul, congratulations with the announcement of your Lifetime Achievement Award. Perhaps while you're in New York City to collect the award, you could reach out to Randy Levine for some complimentary Yankee tickets. Do you think he'll take your call?
0: I don't think so.
2: I don't think so at all. Hey, I enjoyed your interview with Pete Buttigieg, and I agree. LSU should be considered as the third SEC school most likely to make the CFP. And then I'd also add Texas A&M. But, Paul, I think Oklahoma has a mountain to climb with its challenging schedule. But let me...
0: Yeah, listen, it's happening. It's at the epidemic stage. People in the middle of calls, and I'm no longer upset about it because it happens too often. I don't know why it happens, but we'll try to get John back on here in a minute. Let me go to Dan next in Gastonia, North Carolina.
5: Well, good afternoon, Paul. I just had a couple of comments and like to get your feedback on it.
0: Yes.
5: I disagree with the SEC's decision to play 9 conference games. For lack of a better term, I think that's just too much inbreeding. I think it'd be more interesting with the fan for the fans if they had stuck with the 8 SEC conference opponents and then played 2 power teams instead of 1. Take Tennessee, for example. They haven't played North Carolina in a long time, as far as I'm aware. They could play one team from the ACC, play one team from the Big Ten, say Northwestern, Michigan State, Rutgers, and Tennessee should win both of those games, so it should help their overall record. And then one other question, Paul. You have a narrator that says, this is the Paul Feinbaum Show. And my question is John from St. Louis the person that says that?
0: He could be. He has a radio quality voice, but I don't think we could trust John to only. Yeah, most of the there are what they call voice guys. They do radio spots, they do TV, and they all have that same deep baritone voice that most people in the industry like me would kill for, but don't have. Dan, thank you. Appreciate it very much. John has returned to the show.
2: Sorry, but I think I was finishing up with Paul that I do like LSU as the third most likely team to make it, and just given all the talent they have. And I would also add Texas A&M with its coach and talent. Oklahoma, of course, I think has a challenging schedule. I'm not sure they'll make it. But, Paul, I found Kalen DeBoer's comments on his extension suggesting he had more to do with it had more to do with the success of Philly. I mean, perhaps more concerning, Paul, and I don't know if you've thought about this, is that they kept this deal secret for 3 months. Can we assume that they agreed to the extension back in December and they were just scared to report on it for 3 months?
0: There's no doubt. I think once the Indiana game occurred, someone said, don't let the cat out of the bag, even though everyone knew what was going to happen. And then they tried to sneak it in while nobody was watching, and of course we were.
2: Right. They usually do in real time. I used Dusty May got an extension after the national championship. He hasn't signed this agreement yet, but schools usually jump up and say, hey, we've extended it, we've kept the coach. So I found it rather unusual and just kind of par for the course for Alabama these days.
0: 100%. Thank you, John. We're up against a break. You want to give us a ring? We'd love to hear from you. 855-242-7285. Scott Rabelais on the latest with the LSU quarterback right after this.
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9: Here is your latest Middle Tennessee weather. Saturday will start mostly cloudy, but become sunny with a high near 90. Winds will be light from the east-southeast around 5 miles per hour. Saturday night will be mostly clear with a low around 69. Sunday brings a 40% chance of showers and thunderstorms before 3 p.m. with a high near 92 and heat index values up to 101. Sunday night has an 80% chance of showers and thunderstorms after 1 a.m. with a low around 74 and gusty winds up to 20 miles per hour. 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
19: Shout at the Devil and Motley Crue. 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

0: Headline from The Advocate, Kiffin shares significant foot injury recovery update on QB Sam Levitt. Right before the last season, some folks felt a little bit misled on the update on Garrett Nussmeier, but this is important. Scott Rabelais joining us now. Everybody wanting to know what is the latest. And Scott, good afternoon. What is it?
1: Well, as relates to Sam Levitt, Lane Kiffin says that he is clear to go. You know, he was very limited in the spring, did a little bit in spring practice, a little throwing, no running. But Lane did mention at the SEC spring meeting in Destin, when we had a little press conference with him, that Levitt was running like 21 miles an hour and faster than I can run. So it sounds pretty good. And so, but now he's saying he is fully ready to go for summer workouts and, of course, preseason workouts. This was expected, this was hoped for with Levitt after he had the foot surgery last November when he was still at Arizona State. But it's still a very positive sign for LSU nonetheless.
0: Not to turn you into an orthopedic, but can you give us some context on this injury? Because I was sitting with, I think it was Gene Chizik about 2 weeks ago, and he had some concern about the specifics of it. I can't even get from one point A to point B, but what are the concerns, even if he is as good as Kiffin says?
1: Yeah, he had the Lisfranc type injury, and this people may remember. This is an injury that that Matt Mock suffered back in 2002, and then came back the following year, middle of the season, kind of similar to Sam. Middle of the season, had surgery, missed like the second half of the 2002 season. Came back the next year, and of course, led LSU to the national championship under Nick Saban. So this is obviously, you can be worried about butt mobility, and like when Lane was talking about this, it was on the podcast with Tyrann Mathieu, the former LSU great who just retired from the Saints, and he said it's very important to have a dual threat quarterback. So his mobility is an issue. He's got to still be mobile for their offense to be as fully effective as it can be. And of course, probably the other concern is, as we probably talked about on your show before, is that it's just having the time to create that chemistry and that trust between him and his skill players, to know that when he throws the ball to that spot on the field, when the guy's running a post route, that receiver is going to be there, because none of these guys, very few of these guys, have ever played with each other before.
0: Scott Rabelais with it. Scott, I want to ask you a bizarre question, because a year ago, as we got ready for Clemson, the conversation was about this being Brian Kelly's best shot. He's got Nussmeier. He's got all the pieces. We're hearing similar things, except it's a much different situation. But in terms of the actual team that Kelly had last year and Kiffin had this year, I realize it's complex, but is there much difference between the two, and what is it?
1: Well, that's a good question. Obviously, the first difference is potentially a negative, is that there are so many newcomers, right? I mean, there's about, close to, 50 new players on this roster. And obviously, even the returning players, of which there are some key ones, like Whit Weeks and Tre'Davious Green, DJ Pickett at cornerback. But there are, Harlan Berry at running back. There's some key players coming back. I would say the biggest difference is probably along the offensive line. Their offensive line was supposed to be a strength, and that turned out not to be the case last year. So that's completely revamped, and they brought in a player like Jordan Seaton, one of their transfers from Colorado, to be their starting left tackle. A bunch of new pieces along the offensive, on the defensive line as well, edge rushers, that sort of thing. So I think, will these guys measure up? Will these guys be able to form a cohesive units on both lines? Because that's where it starts, obviously. And, they're going to be able to trust them. We're not going to know until they play. But we got a sense early in preseason camp last year, like, this offensive line is having a tough time blocking these guys. I think when we get to August and we get to go to camp and see, we'll have a good sense of how good the defensive line is, but perhaps more importantly, how good the offensive line is, opening up those rushing lanes and, of course, protecting Sam Levitt.
0: Okay, Scott, you cover the team, and you know more than we do, but you're right. We won't know a lot until we get to camp. You do know the schedule, and it can be daunting depending on what how you want to view it. We just had a guest on a few minutes ago. He put LSU right there with Georgia and Texas. I mean, I'm going to go through the schedule very quickly for those who aren't watching on TV. It's Clemson, Louisiana Tech, at Ole Miss, A&M, at Kentucky, Mississippi State, at Auburn, Alabama, Texas, at Tennessee, Arkansas. It's pretty obvious where the issues are. But paint a picture of this schedule, and clearly those first couple of games are paramount.
1: Definitely. I mean, you know, and this was the case going into last season. You know, LSU focused so much, you saw 1-0 everywhere. You know, and it looked like, you know, they're really kind of baiting Clemson here, perhaps in a way. But the you've got to go 1-0. But the point was, they hadn't won a season opener since 2019. They finally broke that streak last year with the win at Clemson, and it looked like it was going to be a great win. I mean, both teams were ranked in the top 10, right? Of course, they both had 7-6 seasons. Neither team turned out to be very good. But it's very important again this year. You got to get off to a good start against Clemson, because, you know, then you have Louisiana Tech at home. That should be a win. Then you go to Ole Miss, everyone knows, on September 19th for that huge game, this, you know, revenge game, if you will, for Ole Miss and Lane Kiffin's return to Oxford. And if they can start 3-0, you got to feel like the potential for this team is tremendous. You know, being a contender in the SEC is within their grasp. There are a lot of tough games left, of course, with Texas A&M, which wiped the field with LSU in Tiger Stadium last year, and Alabama and Texas, which comes to Baton Rouge for the first time in 73 years. But if they start out somehow 1-2, which is also a possibility too, the team doesn't come together, and then you're looking at a season that's disappointing. Lane Kiffin, in that same podcast interview with Tyrann Mathieu, said they would win a national championship during his time in Baton Rouge. He didn't say it would be this year, but if they can start 3-0, and then you come back and play Texas A&M, and then you have McNeese State to start October. But those, if you can get somehow finish September 4-0, or even 3-1, the expectations are going to be very high for a championship caliber season in Baton Rouge.
0: Scott, I thought Clemson would win last year. A lot of other people did either. Sure. I don't know anyone who thinks Clemson's going to win this year. I want to get into that game, because I don't think anybody is concentrating on that. We're so focused on Ole Miss, but what do we know about this Clemson LSU game in Tiger Stadium, other than where it is?
1: Right. The LSU is a big favorite. I mean, I'm looking at ESPN right now, 11.5 points. Confidence is pretty high in LSU. They lost their starting quarterback too from last year. I mean, Clemson doesn't do a lot in the transfer portal. They certainly would have been hard to be as active as LSU in the transfer portal. It's still a team that's not that far removed from success. You know, they were in the college football playoff in 2024 and won the ACC. And so, you know, obviously a great tradition of success under Dabo Swinney, but the last couple of years in general, last few years have not been quite as great. So and LSU's got a great record against Clemson all the time. They only lost it one time. That was in a Peach Bowl, about 2012. So it's not been something that Clemson has a lot of success in the series against LSU. But the pressure is on LSU. I think the pressure was on Clemson last year, and you kind of felt it being at that game, you know, a sense of that. I think the pressure is on LSU this year. I think Clemson can come in here loose and thinking, hey, maybe they can take advantage of an LSU team that is, like I said, going to be trying to feel each other out. Talk about the time. I always say this all the time. You have preseason games in the NFL, and you have jamborees in high school. Talk about a team that could use a preseason game, and that's LSU going into this year with all these newcomers. But that's not the case. You got to start cold. And if Clemson can come in here and you know, be loose and take advantage of some, what you have to expect is going to be some creakiness and some rust with LSU players before they really get together and know how to play with each other, that could be a danger. But yeah, I you're right. People, it's surprising, Paul. All the talk between here and Oxford, I think, is that game on September 19th. I think people are taking for granted that LSU is going to beat Clemson in Tiger Stadium in their first visit ever here, but they probably shouldn't. But they can. They certainly should win the game, but it's not a given.
0: Finally, Scott, just Lane Kiffin. We all know everything that we think we know about him, but just in terms of that community, how has he fit in? Is he seen much, heard from? Doesn't seem like it from a distance, but I'm not there.
1: You know, it's funny, Paul, since that Vanity Fair cover story on him that came out in that magazine, and obviously he also said some things about Ole Miss, and if he'd been the coach, they would have made it to the national championship game last year, earlier this year. And other than seeing him in Destin and this Tyrann Mathieu podcast he did, he's been maintaining a pretty low profile. He hasn't been on social media, on his X account, his former Twitter account, for like a month. And so it's kind of unusual for Lane. I think we're starting to wonder, those of us covering LSU, the LSU administration kind of told him to kind of simmer down, or is he just kind of taking a little hiatus before things really get cranked up in August and September? They're out there recruiting, and he's seen in the community. Yeah, we've seen them at parades and Mardi Gras parades and things like that, and other sporting events, and he's been visible in that kind of way. But in general, I don't think it's been quite. Especially the last 4 or 5 weeks, it's not been quite what people have come to expect from Kiffin. Obviously, we're going to see him very soon at SEC Media Days in Tampa in about a month, and things will build up from there. But kind of a little calm before the storm with Lane, perhaps.
0: And Scott, plenty of people that covered Kiffin at Ole Miss, and some said, even though I'm just quoting generically here, I covered him 7 years, I don't think he knew my name. Is there any... And these things don't matter, quite frankly, anymore. It used to matter when I started and you started. But is there any relationship between Lane Kiffin and the media that covers him every single day, like you and your coworkers?
1: I wouldn't say that there's much of that yet. No, I we talked to him a lot during spring practice, and like I said, I was at the spring meeting with you and a lot of other national people, and we had him there. But I wouldn't say that there's been much of that. No, I think, I was not expecting that from hearing what the Ole Miss beat writers were saying. There was not much of that. That said, I know our Cokie Riley, we cover LSU every baseball game, home and away, and our Cokie Riley was at the series in Oxford, telling them about our access during spring football, and they said, "Oh, that's more than we got here." So maybe that's going to change a little bit. But I don't think anyone's expecting a great relationship with Lane Kiffin, no, or to be invited over the house for a crawfish boil or something like that. No, I mean it seems a little more transactional, and that's okay. He doesn't have to be our friend, and we don't have to be his friend. It'd be nice to get a little insight. You'd like to know, for example, Will Wade has come back, from his time here. I and a lot of other people covering LSU know Will Wade a lot better. I've gotten to know Kim Mulkey, very well in her time in Baton Rouge. I don't expect it's going to be the same thing with Lane. Maybe I'll be surprised, but based on his track record, I think he's more of an introvert than people give him credit for. And hopefully we'll get to know him, but it wouldn't surprise me if we don't.
0: You won't miss anything. Scott Rabelais joining us. Thank you, Scott. We'll see you very soon. Scott Rabelais joining us from Baton Rouge as we continue. More of your phone calls right after this.
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7: Man, them poster racks were awesome, though. 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

0: Hey, we are back. We have been very busy and not many more guests, but plenty of time for you to get in. 855-242-7285 on a Friday afternoon. 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
1: Well, TGIF from Clemson Heaven on a glorious Friday afternoon, Paul. First of all, since I'm in Clemson Heaven, I'm close to the football god, so I want to apologize for everything all my Georgia buddies said yesterday. I just want to get that. Y'all guys need to relax. Alabama, we do not need to be talking about Alabama, Paul. I don't know why they keep doing this. I mean, it doesn't make any sense to me, but they still keep doing it. But look, we haven't earned the right to talk about Alabama. And one fellow I want to say, he was very aggressive yesterday. Dylan, you know, he said Ole Miss and Alabama was our daddy. But listen, Dabo Swinney is y'all's daddy. If you really look at the overall record against Dabo has owned Alabama, so that's pretty embarrassing. I mean, I'm not casting stones here, but and everybody said that Georgia robbed Alabama's coaching staff. Kirby Smart was going to South Carolina, if people don't remember, and Georgia Mark Richt had a 9-3 or 10-2 season, and didn't Georgia fire him to keep Kirby from going over there? Is that not what happened, Paul?
0: That is 100% correct.
1: Right, so, I mean, Kirby was always going to be Georgia's head coach. And, my fishing buddy and guy I hang out every day is an Alabama fan. He's like my big brother, which is what Alabama is to Georgia. That's why Eddie was very nice last night. I was impressed with Eddie, but the rest of these fellas, Darryl just cost us a World Series berth, Paul. I mean, I don't even understand. He cost us the Alabama game. Remember what he said before the Alabama game last year? I love Darryl, but, I mean, maybe we relax and don't start drinking until after 4:30 or 5. I understand it. I believe Georgia. I get it. But maybe we should wait till after the fact. Paul, haven't we had these conversations before?
0: We have, Jay, and I can't thank you enough for having this one. We will take a break. We got a long way to go. I hope you'll give us a ring. We have some more guests to come. Your phone call is straight ahead.
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0: Good afternoon, sir.
1: Hello.
0: Hey, Paul.
1: Yes, sir.
0: You had this gentleman call up about 30 or 40 minutes ago that says something about somebody had irritated him talking about his university, which was Texas, and said, "Get my school out of your mouth." I'm like, okay. I mean, I didn't do it. I don't care. So then he goes on, and before he ends his call, here comes this line. Well, now Saban can't cheat anymore. I heard that before, as you did, you have too. Now that he's not coaching. So my question is, why didn't he throw out Dabo Swinney's name? Dabo Swinney played Alabama three times for a national championship, beat them twice, played LSU for the national championship, played Alabama in a Final Four game. Why didn't he cheat? You get what I'm saying?
1: Yes, I do.
0: I want the proof. When you're going to start calling somebody a cheater, why is it just Nick Saban? No. We all know why. But to make a statement like that is utterly slanderous. I can't believe that. Why not his own university? What about through the 60s, 70s, 80s, 90s, 2000s? And you know what they got from it? The less yield I've ever heard of a most big-time college football team that's not really done crap. So now I want to answer a question with your help to my friend Moorhead. He was searching for what is the root, where, he didn't say it this way, but you know what he meant. What is the root of what, why are we in this position with the government? Well, I think I've done this 10 times. So I hate to be so redundant, and I realize now there's more to it than I know. I do realize that. However, is it really not the root cause of all this, Paul, laid at the feet of the NCAA?
1: Ultimately, they are the ones that had the keys to the car that they wrecked.
0: Well, you know, with the way things are now, and I know this is foolish, but why not return all the victories to SMU? Call Jim Tressel and say, "We're sorry you got fired for actually committing an NIL foul with selling the jerseys." And, I'm like, they're the ones that did this, Paul. I mean, everything has a root. There's got to be a root. And that's all I know. I mean, I don't think people ought to be calling Nick Saban a cheater. And, you know, that's bad business, man. That's not good. So, anyway, brother, you're having a great show, and I appreciate you taking my call.
1: Thank you, Vance. Sid is up next. Good afternoon, Sid. Hey.
2: Good afternoon, Paul. I wanted to talk about the Ole Miss football schedule today because I was looking through it, and I feel like we think that, oh, Lane Kiffin is gone, and a lot of people have predicted Ole Miss not to do what they did last year, and that's understandable. Ole Miss had a very good year last year, the best in their program history. But I think that they can actually make the playoffs looking at their schedule. I think that there's three games to me that stand out that they can actually realistically lose, and I think that one of them they're going to come out with a win.
1: Okay, let's take us through what you see as the deciders.
2: So I see the LSU game, I see the Florida game, I see the Texas game, and I see the Georgia game. And the reason why I said that I see three is because I feel like either Texas or Florida is going to lose to Ole Miss, because I feel like those are two teams that I just haven't been able to trust as of the last few years. And I know that seems not great to say in this day and age of college football where every year the team is changing, but Florida just went through a head coach

0: great Al Bundy, it's only cheating if you get caught.
1: Correct.
0: But anyway, Paul, I got a question. I heard a guy talk the other day to you about the Vince Dooley when he won the championship and he was like 1 foot into the Auburn job. Now, my question to you, my friend, is if he takes that job, who would have been the Georgia Tech head football coach? A, would have been Irk Russell, or B, would have been alumni Mr. Pat Dye?
2: It's a vexing question. I think they would have stayed in-house with Irk Russell.
0: Okay. Because he was a hot commodity at the time, wasn't he?
2: Well, let me say this about Pat Dye, and I covered that story. It was one of the first big stories I covered. Pat Dye had been at Wyoming. He had gone to East Carolina to Wyoming after he spent 9 years under Bryant at Alabama.
0: He
2: ended up having to quit his job, so he had lost some leverage. And I think Georgia may have been a little bit careful. I mean, Pat Dye in 1980, in December of 1980, wasn't exactly the Pat Dye we grew to know and love. So, it's a great question, though. And I think Irk Russell was the brains behind that defense, and I think they would have gone with him.
0: John Chardon Dog defense. Yes, sir.
2: Yes, sir.
0: Yes, sir. Well, Paul, you have a great holiday and a great weekend. Enjoy talking to you, my friend. Enjoy.
2: G, always great to hear from you. You be well. Brian is up next in Tulsa.
3: Hey, Paul, what's up? How you doing, my friend?
2: Hey, Brian.
3: Hey, let me say this, Paul. I want to congratulate Oklahoma on a great win against Georgia. The whole tournament, Paul, had to seem like OU has been the underdog. I mean, for example, Atlanta. In the Georgia Tech region, they were the underdogs. They knocked off Georgia Tech. They knocked off Kansas. They were the underdogs, and they beat Kansas to go to the College World Series. And in that, and I'm going to call that bracket on the College World Series, Paul. That was the murderer's row of that bracket. Anyone that survived that bracket to me would have won the World Series, no matter if Oklahoma won or not. But Oklahoma won as well. And now, Paul, all of a sudden, they're a underdog. I'm going to tell everybody this, Jack. Just go ahead and continue to just disrespect Oklahoma. Go ahead and continue to make us the underdog. Because when we win the World Series and take the trophy back to the SEC, then we know now who is the kings of baseball, and that is in Norman, Oklahoma. So, Paul, you have a great weekend. I will talk to you Monday. And, Trey, it was great to hear from you again, my friend. You sounded wonderful yesterday, and we're still praying for you and continue to make those great calls, Trey. So, Paul, y'all have a great day.
2: We continue here at the break. More of your phone calls coming in at 855-242-7285. A little more business to deal with at the bottom of the hour, an update on where we are in college football. Good question. 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We'll be right back.
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0: And we are back. Busy afternoon here on this federal holiday. Let's continue with more phone calls. And Tom in Alpharetta.
1: Hey, Paul. Good to talk with you.
0: Thank you.
1: LSU, have you noticed when the analysts call in that supposedly know LSU, this year I'm talking about, they don't seem to be convinced. Do you pick up on that? Scott seemed to just go from one thing to the other with no depth.
0: Well, Tom, I mean, if you're true to yourself, and I think we try, I know you are, and I try to be.
1: Yeah.
0: I have no earthly idea what they're going to do. I mean, he was talking about 3-0, against the three big. They could come out of that. They could easily come out of September with two losses. I don't even think you have
1: absolutely.
0: To. Yeah, you could work. And I'm giving them the Clemson game, even though.
1: Right.
0: We know how treacherous it could be. Probably won't be. But right. A&M is a really strong team, and everybody knows the Ole Miss story. So, I've seen Lane Kiffin in big games. I've seen him blow just about half the big games he's ever been in.
1: Right. Well, what did I tell you about 4 months ago? Remember when he signed the contract, they all got on the plane, and they went down to a Baton Rouge, and I said he is not you were talking earlier with Scott about him not being as vibrant, et cetera, available, et cetera, et cetera. I told you, Paul, the man is not happy. Now, I know everybody laughs at that and says, one, how does he know? I'm just telling you this. He's gone down to that mosquito place down there, and he's got 6 years to go, okay? Now, his wife has come back that he had and he got divorced from, but I am telling you, this man did everything at Ole Miss to advance his money scheme. You know it, and I know it. Everything he did was a scheme. Now he's promised national championship and this. Now, anyone who's been in the military can tell you, what has he got, 80-something new faces? And anyone who's been in the military will tell you, it takes 6 weeks to get 100 guys to face the same way. You understand what I'm saying? Left?
0: Yeah, Tom, right, I do understand that. But the thing that, let me hear, Ole Miss fans can argue, but this is a different classification. At Ole Miss, he built the program back. He was beloved. He didn't have to really do anything other than have a good program. That is not the case where he is now. He has a little bit of breathing room this season. That is, unless the bottom falls out, then he has none. LSU fans are great fans, in my opinion. But they tolerate nothing but championships. They're a little different than Alabama fans, but if this guy thinks this is good, this is not a picnic. This is a money grab. He's desperate to try to keep up with his mentor. And Brian Kelly, Brian Kelly was a really good football coach when he got to LSU, and he left a pauper in terms of his coaching ability.
1: That's right, and a $40 million squad.
0: Yeah, no, I mean, he made the money, but I feel like I know Brian Kelly. Brian Kelly would have rather won a championship than be sitting on the beach right now with $50 million.
1: Absolutely, and this is somewhat what I'm saying, too. And to come out and promise a national championship, that is staggering to me. The other question I had was, I think Scott said it, that the quarterback was running straight ahead 20 miles an hour, right? Mm-hmm. Well, let me tell you something. I want to see him cut at 10 miles an hour. See, that's the difference. And I just wanted to call it. It just seemed like he couldn't pinpoint anything in particular.
0: Well, let me defend Rabelais on this. I mean, he's a very respected journalist down there.
1: Yeah.
0: And what he really didn't, but I'll tell you what he really wanted to say. We expected more out of Lane Kiffin in the first 5-6 months. We expected him to give the media at least the time of day, which he has not. He is the same Lane Kiffin that he's always been. He has a few favorites in the media, and none of them live in Baton Rouge. And he'll text them when he needs to get a message across. And the media down there, which by the end hated Brian Kelly, will probably hate Lane Kiffin because he's not very likable.
1: Right.
0: But by the way, the media there doesn't there doesn't matter though, because Lane Kiffin only cares about the big media. He doesn't care about the local media.
1: That's right. But you know, happiness is a big thing. You know, you made your decision for happiness, and it's a big thing. That's all I was saying. You give me $70 million and tell me I got all the place I can go with Steinmark. Hey, I'm not so happy. So anyway, I just wanted to bring that up. And it just seems like the laymen, yes, they come in yelling, we're going to beat this and we're going to beat that. Now, the other question I have, and I'll let you go, is name me Alabama's third loss. I don't see them losing a third game.
0: Well, let me throw you the schedule, and I'll tell you where it could be. I'm pretty high on Alabama, but
1: yes.
0: And I think Alabama has maybe the easiest schedule in the SEC. Their two toughest games are very obvious. They're Georgia at home and at LSU. I would say A&M is the next game. It is at home. Those are the three games they could lose. I don't think they'll lose at Tennessee. I don't think anything on the front end of the schedule is that threatening. If you wanted to tell me where I think the most difficult game of the year could be for them. Now, LSU could be broken by the time they get down there. Remember that.
1: I don't see LSU beating them at all. I really
0: so
1: don't.
0: I think so. I hear you. We will collectively try to convince you Kentucky's capable, South Carolina's capable, Tennessee is capable, but I don't think any of them are.
1: No, I don't either. And I appreciate you taking my call. Take care.
0: Hey, always great. Thank you very much. Old school, we have not seen him in a while. We're glad to hear from him. Hope everything's okay.
2: Hey, Paul, how you doing, buddy? It's been a while. I'm in the middle of tour season down here. I'm a little bit older than you for a few more days. But the reason for my call is, if you don't mind me giving a couple shout-outs, I'd like to thank everybody. We got hit pretty hard yesterday with 15 inches of rain in about three to four hours. And it was bad. I've never seen anything like it since I've been living here. But I want to give a shout out to all the volunteers, all the regular people, all the people with boats, just the regular everyday citizens that got out there and helped people today. Because with 15 inches of rain, you're always going to have a secondary problem, and that is when the rivers come up. Most people couldn't get out yesterday. It rained so damn hard, or I would have, you couldn't get out, and then they had to have the rescues today. But hats off to everybody that got out there and helped people. There's a lot of people down here hurting that's in those areas. That's everything's wet. It's not washed away, but they got a heck of a problem. But I just wanted to say, you know, how much we appreciate. We even had some people I heard come from Alabama, and I heard possibly the Cajun Navy might have been over here. But I just want to give that shout out, Paul.
0: Well, thank you, Old School. Yeah, I mean, where I am, we experienced about half of that, and it caused massive problems, but it was nothing like what you had. It was a terrible storm. Thank you very, very much. We check in now with Keith, who is in Houston. Hello, Keith.
3: Hi, Paul. Thank you for taking my call. And I was calling because I went to White Station. I should have graduated from White Station High School, but I moved away. And to Toledo, but I got a basketball scholarship to Vanderbilt, but I should have played at White Station with Jimmy Counts, was just calling to see if you remember me, and what you thought about Jimmy Counts and how your team, White Station, did his senior year, which would have been 1974, I believe.
0: Yeah, by the way, I do think I remember you, Keith, it's been a few years. I do remember that very well, and, I'm trying to remember, didn't Bill Cook precede these guys? Do you remember him?
3: Yes, he was my hero.
0: Okay,
3: Bill Cook would have been like a senior when I was in seventh grade, and then I moved away. I was on the seventh and eighth grade team at White Station with Jimmy Counts.
0: Okay, I remember Jimmy well.
3: And then I ended up getting a scholarship to Vanderbilt.
0: No, I by the way, I'm trying to remember. So what were your years at Vanderbilt?
3: I started in 1975, and I graduated in 1979, and I also got an MBA, but I got my scholarship taken away 2 weeks before my junior year started from a guy named Wayne Dobbs, who I really didn't get along with.
0: Okay. I remember I was at Tennessee in 70, 78, I believe, covering a game there. I don't know if you were in that game, but I remember it being pretty, I think there were oranges thrown all over the place. I do remember that.
3: Yes, I do. And I had actually played in high school with a guy named Terry Crosby. He went to a rival high school, so he was a friend of mine, as well as Truman Clater that played at Kentucky.
0: Well, Keith, it's been a long time. I was invited back to the reunion. I don't think I've ever been inside that high school since I left, which I do regret because it was a fantastic place. So we need to get together and honor your team for your great play. Hey, listen, thanks so much for the call. Great to reconnect after 50-some-odd years. We are up against the break. We are heading out to Vanini. Chris Vanini will join us in a minute. He'll update us on everything that's going on in college football. And then more of your calls.
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8: Here is your latest Middle Tennessee weather. Saturday will start mostly cloudy, but become sunny with a high near 90. Winds will be light from the east-southeast around 5 miles per hour. Saturday night will be mostly clear with a low around 69. Sunday brings a 40% chance of showers and thunderstorms before 3 p.m. with a high near 92 and heat index values up to 101. Sunday night has an 80% chance of showers and thunderstorms after 1 a.m. with a low around 74 and gusty winds up to 20 miles per hour. From the Game Nash.
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14: 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Myles Garrett to the Rams and A.J. 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
3: 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Get a good look.
1: Ain't nobody bigger than us, yeah. Get the ultimate sports fan experience when you stream.

0: So, what's up with the Protect College Sports Act? It heads to the full Senate after getting through the Commerce Committee. Everybody has a different opinion on what this means. Let's check one more. Chris Vanini, always great to catch up with him about things involving major college football issues. Chris, thanks for the time. Good afternoon, and we'll let you take a swing at where this bill is and what it could mean based on some of the rhetoric coming from the co-sponsors. Good afternoon.
1: Yeah, good to be here, Paul. Yeah, so I think it was yesterday the bill got through a Senate committee. And if anybody has watched Schoolhouse Rock, you know the next thing is it has to pass the actual Senate. Get to the floor, get the vote, Senate, then the House, then the president. So this kind of ties the farthest along a bill has gotten into Congress, but it's still very uncertain if this is going to pass. There are still several steps to go, most in part because the SEC and Big Ten continue to not fully support this thing. And so it's moved forward. It wasn't unanimous. There were like 7 or 9 no votes in the committee. So still work to be done. Still people that need convincing, and that is what this stage next will be.
0: Yeah, and Chris, I mean, I give the SEC and the Big Ten credit. I mean, they have been very diplomatic, considering some of the shots being fired at them. I mean, you can't, if you're Maria Cantwell or even Ted Cruz, you can't take those things back. But do you see any way for these two conferences who want some congressional action done for them to ameliorate what seems like a pretty bad relationship right now?
1: Well, that's what's so fascinating, because for years we've had the leaders from all the major conferences and in college sports going to Congress saying, we need your help. And now Congress has come back with something, and the Big Ten and the SEC have said, no, not like that. And so I don't think it's I think just work is still going to continue to have to be done on this. I know the SEC had made comments about concerns about the Super League stuff or the idea that a third party potentially could poach members out of FBS to make their own Super League. The people on the Senate side say that's not happening. That doesn't qualify. We'll put language in there to make sure it doesn't qualify. But the bill could still be tweaked, and I think what's pretty clear here now is that the Big Ten and the SEC are concerned about some of the spending limits that this would put into effect and basically kind of neuter a bit the spending advantage that they have now. Like, the SEC and the Big Ten don't need to make a Super League because they're the most powerful conferences. They've got the most valuable schools. They've got the most money. They're spending a lot more on their teams and their players than they are Big 12, ACC, and everybody else. And so that is the latest sticking point, is what can be done with that, what money counts toward a cap, what money doesn't. And I think that's the work that's going to continue to be done. So they're fighting each other publicly, but the Big Ten and the SEC have not said, like, we're out on this. They've said, we want to keep talking about this and talk more about it, so we'll have to see if that happens.
0: Chris, I realize you live in Texas, and Ted Cruz represents that rather large state. I sincerely doubt he's running. He's worried about running for re-election. He just won. He's running for president. But he had an interesting comment today saying, I love A&M in Texas, but he's concerned about those smaller schools in Texas. I'm sure he is. But can you try to square Ted Cruz's role in all this?
1: Well, he's been in the Senate for a long time working on this college sports thing. Even when the SCORE Act was going through the House, and that was a different bill, the Senate was always the place where people thought a serious bill would come from. Because between the House and the Senate is viewed as more of kind of the grown-up table, so to speak. There's fewer of them. They have longer terms. You need a higher threshold to pass something. So that's been that. And I do think Ted Cruz earnestly, like, understands and cares about this. Like, there is a lot of political grandstanding on both sides about a lot of things. But for this Senate bill to not include anything about employment is a pretty big give on the Republican side, because that was the thing that doomed the SCORE Act, was that the SCORE Act was not going to allow athletes to be employees, and that's just a non-starter for Democrats. And so the Senate bill, Cantwell's a Democrat, Cruz is a Republican. They don't even touch the employment issue. They basically say, we'll let other people figure that out at a future date. So that was a pretty big concession that helped this get as far as it did. But yes, Ted Cruz has a lot of constituents in Texas and a lot of schools. One of them is Cody Campbell, who he has been close with for a very long time. And two of the Republicans who voted against the bill in the committee were from Indiana and Mississippi. Both of those states, two Big Ten schools, nothing else. Two SEC schools, nothing else. And I think that is where I'm looking to see, like, are the Big Ten and SEC able to get those types of senators to be against this? But Cruz is trying to play the big picture.
0: So finally, on the SEC and Big Ten, I mean, in spite of their diplomatic comments, I mean, we had Greg Sankey here about 2 weeks ago, and he wasn't particularly diplomatic. They don't seem like they're coming out of this very well. I realize I'm asking you to speculate here, but what can be done that would get these two back on track?
1: Well, I think one thing would be to increase that spending or figure out what counts and doesn't count toward a cap. And you've seen a lot of athlete advocacy groups also be against this, basically saying you're capping what athletes can make compared to now when they don't actually have a cap if you count real NIL. But I also think there's part of the Senate side, and Cody Campbell and Randy Levine with the Yankees kind of said this too, which was, the Big Ten and SEC, if you want something, this is your last chance. This is the only chance you're going to get something through Congress. Are you really going to, in the end, try to sink this thing after all the help you've asked for, after all the work and lobbying and money that has gone into it? Does the Senate, does the leadership of the Senate feel like they can call their bluff in think the SEC and Big Ten wouldn't actually, in the end, say no to this? They haven't said no all the way. They've said, we disagree with certain parts. We want to keep working together on this. But at some point, you wonder, will they say no, or will they just kind of try to run out the clock if they don't like it that much? That's the question. And I think that's what I think some in the Senate think they might be able to do. That's what Cody Campbell seems to kind of be initiating, basically, like, this is the last chance. Come back to the table. Let's really hammer this thing home and finish this out. To this point, hasn't fully happened yet.
0: Finally, Chris, and if it doesn't happen, people are speculating that maybe the SEC or the Big Ten or both will take their ball and go somewhere else. So what's the likelihood of that happening?
1: I mean, obviously, you know, SEC leaders have been saying this for months now. They talked about it at SEC meetings, the idea of doing their own rules. I remain a little skeptical of that, just because what rules are you going to want to enforce that maybe someone else doesn't enforce? I think the biggest thing will be, if they get nothing done, can they work with the CSC to kind of work on those thresholds? To let the SEC and the Big Ten spend more money on the players like they want to do. That requires agreement from all the Power Four conferences. So, you know, just like the SEC and the Big Ten sort of kind of threatened their way into taking control of the college football playoff structure, would they do the same to get some adjustments done to the CSC and continue this weird situation we have now, but giving them maybe a little bit more power and money to spend?
0: Great stuff. Chris Vanini from The Athletic. We will take a short break here. More of your phone calls and comments. Always great to hear orders being given by Cody Campbell, who represents one school, and Randy Levine, who's the president of the New York Yankees. We'll be right back.
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11: A walk-off homer in the bottom of the 14th inning. 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
11: 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Leaping and he caught it. Out of here. Mookie Betts. 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
14: Man, them poster racks were awesome, though. 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

0: back, and let's check in with Brad in Macon, GA. Hey, Brad.
1: Hey, Mr. Paul. Thanks for taking my call. And hey, brother. Connor Riley, man, I enjoyed that interview. And hey, just looking at it, please bump him up the list. The Griff, yeah, bump him down. Because Connor, I mean, I'm just telling you, he does not make excuses. I mean, Connor Riley tells it like it is. And I love it. I love it for him, Paul. And you won't have no trouble out of me from him. But can I go ahead and square it up for the week? Can I square it up with some of your callers?
0: Yeah. Please.
1: Yeah. Okay. Chris from South Carolina. Hey, isn't this about the time you told us about all your All-Americans, all your guys that's going to be drafted in the first round, all these Clemson players that's going to be the greatest and lead you to a natty? So I tell you, Chris, sit your ass down at the little man table because y'all ain't going nowhere. Because the best coach that left y'all is in Oklahoma. And sorry, y'all won't get there again because this guy. Chris from Meadowbrook. Really, dude? Don't come over here to Georgia because there's a warrant for your arrest over here. It's called false advertising. Yeah. Anytime you hit a driver taller than what you are, it does not happen. So, Paul, I want you there when we play it up, we tee it up, and get it on. But, Paul, thank you so much for another great weekend on the Paul Feinbaum Show. And I was going to tell Chris this, Paul. Stop calling in foot-licking Paul Feinbaum. That position has been already spoken for. Bash has already got it. But, Paul, thank you so much. Have a good weekend, brother. Thank you.
0: And again, this show is not scripted. I know nobody believes me when I say that, but Bash is up next.
2: Oh, my God. What did I tell you yesterday, Paul? They just can't help themselves. These sorry-ass callers have to attach my name to theirs to make their calls more relevant. You're nodding. You agree with me. I don't care about these callers, Paul. It's a Friday. I'm talking to the leading voice of college football. Let me ask you a question I thought about earlier this week. So we saw last Saturday the New York Knicks won an NBA championship, and I wanted to compare that victory, Paul, to the Georgia National Championship in 2021. What do you think? Which one do you think was more important to their team's fan base?
0: I think the Knicks, because Georgia had a coach that most people believe would ultimately and eventually win a national championship. He'd already played for one, came close another time. The Knicks were nobody ever thought they'd do anything again because they have a cantankerous owner and their fan base had just given up because of the distance between this championship and the last one.
2: I don't know about that, Paul. I mean, last year they were one game away from making it to the NBA Finals, and the team they lost to had Tyrese Halliburton, and if he didn't tear his Achilles tendon, they would have been the NBA champions, in my opinion. And you look at Georgia's victory over Alabama, Paul, it was so emotional. You got to put in this asterisk if you're going to go with Knicks, and I'm going with the Dogs. Kirby Smart beating Nick Saban.
0: Yeah, but you know that. I didn't really see it that way. To me, Georgia had come so close a couple of times, once under Mark Richt or twice under Mark Richt, and obviously in 2017 when they should have won the game. I mean, that's just how I see it. And maybe because it's recency bias. One was 1973. The other was 1980. And I can't go chapter and verse with you on the Knicks. But I can go chapter and verse with you on Georgia. And they've been a legitimate program for a long time. This was not a surprise where the Knicks, even though they were close last year, they were so close last year, Bash, they fired their coach after losing that game.
2: That's true. And it's like, but you're right with Tom Thibodeau getting fired there. But in my opinion, I think he was the scapegoat, Paul. Like, Mike Brown is just this generation's version of Steve Kerr. Like, Steve Kerr built the Warriors dynasty after Mark Jackson had done all the hard work for him, and then he takes them over the finish line, and that's what Mike Brown did with the Knicks. And one more thing, Paul, just to carry my argument about why I think the Dogs' victory is more important, is that it was already decided a month before the national championship when they played in the SEC championship, and then they avenged that loss too.
0: Yeah, but you're trying to compare Georgia winning versus New York. Bash, I don't watch a lot of NBA, but I've told the story. I got to see the entire game when they won and when they were 29 down. I mean, that is truly one of the most dramatic sporting events I've ever seen. I don't need to try to one-up you with all the New York celebrities. It's self-explanatory. I just don't think the two are comparable, but you're welcome to believe whatever you want.
2: I understand that, Paul. I will just say this. You bring up the biggest moments, if it's between the entire game of Alabama versus Georgia and the whole series of the Knicks versus Spurs. Sure, you trump me on that. Game 4 was a once-in-a-lifetime experience that everyone who was in the Garden is never going to forget for the rest of their life. But every Georgia fan, Paul, had to feel some sort of like gratification, not only beating Alabama, the team that was the gold standard. We already won 4 national champions up until that point.
0: Yeah, but I mean, Alabama not winning a title that year was like, okay, so what? They've won so many.
2: Don't remind me.
0: And, you know, a couple of years earlier, it went to overtime, one of the greatest endings to a game of all time. So, I mean, Bash, I can't argue NBA, but that one, you're overruled. You're out of order. We're sending you to timeout for the rest of the weekend. We'll be right back.
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0: Welcome back. Final hour has arrived here on this holiday, and we start the final hour giving you an update. This is significant. This game was supposed to be in prime time tomorrow, but because of weather, game one of the College World Series has been moved up to, that's 3 Eastern, that's 2 local time. The game, of course, on ESPN. It had been scheduled for night. The game Sunday, I believe, is also in the afternoon. If it goes to Monday, it will be in prime time. But that is a significant change for all of you baseball fans. Let's check in with Snipes in Alabama. Hello, Snipes.
1: Hey. How are you doing today, Paul?
0: We are doing great. Thank you for calling.
1: I'm a first-time caller. I retired from the university 5 years ago. I'm going to talk about Alabama football today.
0: Yes, sir.
1: I want to talk about Alabama offense, the quarterback, the running back, and the defense for this year.
0: What do you think?
1: I think Alabama got a chance to win the national championship this year.
0: You do?
1: Do you?
0: I don't know. I think they'll have a good team. I think they're a playoff team, but I don't know if they have the firepower to win at all.
1: Oh, you think Alabama deal running back and quarterback better, or you think Alabama quarterback will be good this year?
0: I think they have potentially a good quarterback, but do they have an offensive line that can protect that quarterback? Do they have any chance of running the ball? They have a good running back, I have to see a little more to believe it. Thanks for the call. Judge John is up next. Good afternoon.
2: Hey, Paul. Thanks for taking my call.
0: Thank you, John.
2: Paul, I've been kind of holding back, but I think you were a little tough on judges yesterday.
0: You think so?
2: You know, just because a end drops a pass or a quarterback throws an interception doesn't make the whole team bad. And I believe I saw players that played for Indiana, the championship team, drop a pass or throw an interception or miss a tackle. So there's judges that miss a tackle. I think the one in Sorsby's case missed a tackle. But that doesn't make all the judges bad. I think you're taking all the people and putting them on the mistakes of one or two. You know, we've had some pretty
0: Judge, listen, I'm not going to go through every decision in both the Supreme Court, federal court, county court, but I understand your appreciation of judges, and I have no doubt when you were a judge, judges were honest, thinking, careful people who tried to measure the situation versus the law. But I don't think we live in a nation where that happens anymore.
2: Well, I do.
0: You're welcome to it, Judge, but I don't.
2: Yeah. Okay. Well, I'll agree that some judges make mistakes sometimes.
0: Well, Judge, hold on a second. I mean, mistakes are a misreading of a statute or a misinterpretation, which any person can do. We are way beyond that in this country, and I respect you. I know people that argued in front of you, and they said you were a very fair jurist, and I'm not about to impugn your reputation, but maybe on a private conversation, I would point you to a couple of people, and I'd be interested to see what you thought. But I'm not going to do it here because I don't want to open up the floodgates.
2: Okay, thanks for taking my call, Paul.
0: Thank you very much. Cat Daddy is up next. Cat Daddy, I appreciate Judge thinking that all jurists are honest.
3: Yeah, you got that right. I never been on a jury, but I went one time, and they dismissed me because I ain't going to tell you what I told them. But
0: hey, Cat Daddy, first of all, I know what happened in your case.
3: I figured you did.
0: You walked in there from the liquor store, and you're handing out bottles, and the judge said, we can't have that.
3: No. Speaking of the liquor store, though, I was up there today. We had a barbecue up there. Yeah. And guess who comes by?
0: Clemson Tom.
3: Clemson Tom. Yes, sir. And he's bragging his Tigers are going to beat the national championship. They're going to do this and going to do that. What's your prognostication on Dabo, or Dumo, as I like to call him?
0: I think he'll have a winning season. I think a good eight, another good 8-4 season for Dabo.

0: Charlie, you there?
1: Yes, I'm here.
0: Any chance you could turn that TV down?
1: Oh, okay. Okay. And I'm talking to Paul now?
0: Yeah, this is Paul.
1: Yeah, Paul, this is Charlie from Texas. I got one question to ask. The 2025-26 of the SEC, which university has won most national and NCAA chapters? That's all I want to know.
0: Okay, let me see if I understand the question, Charlie. You said since 2005, is that right?
1: No, 2025 and 2026. Last year.
0: Well, Texas has won some championships.
1: No, who has won the most of all the SEC teams?
0: Okay. Do you know the answer?
1: No, I don't know the answer. That's why I called him.
0: Okay, well, I'll tell you what, Charlie. Let me do this. Let me pause here. We'll make sure I get the right question there. We'll come back with that answer. Also, any of you would like to call in, we will be more than happy to take your phone calls. If you don't call us, we will call you. We'll be right back.
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11: 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And Brunson's won the latest biggest.

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0: What an afternoon this has been on a holiday. We weren't even sure anybody would show up to watch, but thankfully you did. And we are about to take this up to a different level. Legend is up next.
1: Warden Feinbaum, they had me locked in my cell back there, long and expired, and Dylan had piled some stuff in front of my cell back there, wouldn't let me out of my damn cell, but somehow I got out, Warden Feinbaum. I got a request from Augie. He wants to know, can he take a furlough this weekend to go to a F. Lee Bailey conference in New York?
0: Yes, granted.
1: Okay, all right. Thank you, Warden Feinbaum. Hey, Paul, do I need to go get you some bail money? Judge, I'm about to put you in jail, lady.
0: Man, I tell you what, you hate to argue with the judge, but you and I could probably give him a little bit of information on crooked judges, couldn't we?
1: Oh, man, I've seen some crooked judges. I've seen some crooked FBI agents. I've seen some crooked police officers. But I'm going to tell you something. I respect them being in blue because most of them are good, and most judges are good. But they are some bad judges out there, man. And hey, you just calling it like you see it, brother, but I don't want to let you know I got you back, but I'd be careful if I was you talking bad about all these judges. I don't want to go get some bail money. I think me and Squirrel and I, man, we might come up with it between the three of us now. I don't know how much your bond would be, but... Man, I like Judge John, but, man, he had to understand what these judges are doing now in these sports cases, man. This makes the sidewalk alumni sit back and say, how we ever end up in jail? How they ever set us up? Boy, there's some crooked people in this world, boy. I tell you the truth. Paul, there's a revolution going on this show. You know what it is?
0: I don't.
1: Man, I'm going to tell you something. This is from the bottom of my heart. Dude, you are opening up with your opinion more these days than ever. I want to tell you something for real. And this is from the bottom of my heart. You never needed Legend. You never needed Jim from Tuscaloosa. You never needed Iron Man or Squirrel or Chris from Mountain Brook. Dude, you the star of this show. When you let loose and let Paul Feinbaum go, there ain't nothing better in the nation, baby. There ain't nothing better in the nation. Man, it's like T.D. Jakes, B.A. Clendenin, and Pete Spackman all rode in the world. Get ready. Dude, I love it. Let it go. That's the revolution, bro. The best is yet to be for you. Let it go. Let Feinbaum go. And let me say this, Paul. I appreciate Miss Mary in the first hour. And I don't worry about old Buckethead Chris. I don't worry about Mr. Kool-Aid. Let haters hate. When I called Nick Saban a hypocrite, I got 800 pieces of hate mail that week. I even broke Paul Feinbaum's record of hate mail in 1 week that week. But Paul Feinbaum, let me know years ago, the haters, they got to hate. Let them hate. But let me tell you this, Miss Mary, I love you. But Clemson, Dabo ain't never won anything, generational quarterback. And the dude he got this year, Paul, you know who he is. You know who the Clemson quarterback is without looking at Google. You know who it is?
0: No.
1: No, I don't either. And nobody else knows without looking at Google. Dabo's through! It's over! Man, Dabo's history! Man, the only time he was ever good when he had a generational quarterback. And he damn sure don't have one this year. So don't worry about him. Let him hate! Paul, if I get out of here, I'll be on Jocks in the morning from 8 to 10 again. They call me the alter ego of Paul Feinbaum. Said, you created me in your laboratory. I'm like your bad ego on Saturday morning. We'll be on there with Kip and the Legend in the morning. Last week, I asked David Sears and Kip Kiefer, I said, who's your number one quarterback in the SEC? Now, the great Kip Kiefer said, Trinidad Chambliss. the great David Sears said Gunnar Stockton. When it came my time, I said, man, just call me crazy, but I'm going Arts Manning, and I do not believe that man is adopted. I believe at some point along the line, that man is within Arts Manning is going to wake up and explode. And it's going to be crazy like Peyton Manning and Eli all rolled into one. And I see it. I just see it. This has to be the year, Shark. This has to be the year. You screw this up, you are the biggest moron to ever walk a sideline at Texas. I could win a championship at this thing. Elvis has left the building.
0: Whoa. Give me a cigarette. Let's check in with Hayden up next. Hey, Hayden, good afternoon.
2: Oh, yeah. Hey there. I got a Nick Saban question for you.
0: Go.
2: Hello?
0: Yeah, I'm listening, Hayden. Go right ahead.
2: Hey, I got a Nick Saban question for you. So, if Nick Saban came back tomorrow and took over a Sun Belt team, how many years you think before they're ranked ahead of Alabama?
0: Nick Saban can turn any program around anywhere, including a Sun Belt program.
2: I completely agree with you.
0: I'm just trying to think. Which Sun Belt program you think he ought to go to?
2: I was thinking Troy.
0: Okay. Troy, he could win a national championship at Troy. I'm trying to think. Yeah, let's see. He could win one maybe at Coastal, JMU.
2: Yeah.
0: Listen, Nick Saban at Troy. First of all, Troy already has a great football tradition. He could recruit there. Don't forget, that's where John Summerall was a couple years ago and did a great job. It wouldn't take long. I mean, there's obviously a route into the playoffs. He gets in the playoffs on one of those last bids that they give to the next division, and he wins it all. Easy as that, Hayden. Let's talk him into it, okay?
2: All right. I appreciate you.
0: Thank you very much. Great call. Dylan is up next in Jasper.
3: Mr. Paul Feinbaum, I got two. Well, hold on just one second. Let me get to some business for you. I was in a work meeting, and you called me, and phone just started ringing. I was like, guys, I got to go. It's Paul Feinbaum. I got to get out of here for a second. But anyway, you know, I got two questions for you. What's the scariest words of the English language?
0: Scariest words of the English language. I'm going to defer to you.
3: Hi, I'm from the government. I'm here to help.
0: Ooh. Yeah, those nine words do not go over well. You're right.
3: Yeah. I mean, they've already destroyed this country. I mean, they about to take the college football train and run it off the rails. I mean, that's no lie right there. You get the government involved in anything, they're going to find a way. I mean, find a way to screw it up. They can't. Well, I'm telling you, I despise them too. They are. I never liked Ted Cruz. I didn't like him from the 2015 election. But anyway, my second question. What's the second scariest words of the English language?
0: What do you got?
3: Whenever you say Chris from South Carolina is next. I'm gonna go ahead and tell you. I'm gonna piggyback off a legend right here. I don't know who the hell their quarterback is. At this point, I just don't really think it matters. They're going to get their eyeballs beat out by LSU. They're going to get their eyeballs beat out. I'm telling you. Dabo is gone after this year. He's going. They're going to refer to him instead of Coach Dabo to Deacon Dabo is what they're going to end up calling him. It's over with. It's done. The cat's out of the bag. That's why Lardass ain't talked about his team none. That's why he ain't been making all these big-time projections because they ain't got a team. They absolutely, positively suck. The dirtiest player in the game is out of here.
0: Well done. Thank you very much. Dylan, appreciate it. Let's check in with Edwin in Little Rock. Hey, Edwin, good afternoon.
4: Well, hello, Mr. Fazal. It's always a pleasure speaking with you.
0: Thank you very much.
4: I want to make two comments. I want to say this. I think that Lane Kiffin is going to regret leaving Ole Miss because he had those people in love with him. They cared about him. And he just left them for money. But I really think, I don't think he's going to be able to beat Georgia and Texas. I just don't. And I also want to say this. I'm an Arkansas Razorback fan, but this weekend I'm an Oklahoma Sooner fan because I'm for the Southeast Conference. And we did beat Oklahoma 2 out of 3 games in Fayetteville. But I sure hope they win the College World Series, and that's what I had on my mind today.
0: Edwin, thank you. What a pleasure to hear from you. You have a great weekend. We head to the break right now. That game again, it starts tomorrow early. The game time has been shifted to the afternoon because of weather. We'll be back right after this.
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7: Here is your latest Middle Tennessee weather. Saturday will start mostly cloudy, but become sunny with a high near 90. Winds will be light from the east-southeast around 5 miles per hour. Saturday night will be mostly clear with a low around 69. Sunday brings a 40% chance of showers and thunderstorms before 3 p.m. with a high near 92 and heat index values up to 101. Sunday night has an 80% chance of showers and thunderstorms after 1 a.m. with a low around 74 and gusty winds up to 20 miles per hour. 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

0: Takeover. That's when every single school in the SEC, all 16, get their own day here on the network. John is up next. He should get his own day as well. Play his favorite song from St. Louis.
1: Hey, Paul.
0: Hello, John.
1: Hey, Paul. I was going to ask you about the status of rulings in the not only SEC, but the NCAA as far as the Nile situation. Has there been anything of any substance come out, or there's going to be some jurisdiction come down to really apply rules to, that make any sense to try to get reform going on here and kind of pull back here, and let's really understand what's going on with Nile, and let's make some sense out of it, Paul.
0: John, there really isn't. That's why all this conversation has dealt with Congress versus anything else. That's the only possibility right now, and if that fails, then there is at least a sliver of a possibility that the big leagues like the SEC will just break away and write their own rules.
1: Well, you know, Paul, what I think?
0: I'm curious,
1: Sean. I think there's a lack of leadership here.
0: Yes.
1: And I think it comes from the top, Paul.
0: And who is at the top, John?
1: I don't know who is at the top. Can you tell me who is at the top? That's my question, young man. I don't know who's run the show, do you? Does anybody really know who's run the show, Paul?
0: Does anybody know what time it is? Does anyone really care?
1: Here's the deal, Paul. Nobody really cares, including you. Good night. Over and out.
0: So John just discovered in the middle of June in 2026 that there is a leadership vacuum at the NCAA. Swamp Dog is up next.
2: Good afternoon, Mr. Paul. Thanks for taking my call.
0: Thank you.
2: You know, our man likes to poke fun at me for my music references that I like to use all the time on here. So in honor of our man, I got one for him that I'd like for him to listen to the lyrics to. The lyrics goes, swamp, swamp, swamp, swamp music. And that comes from an album named Second Helping by Lynyrd Skynyrd in 1974.
0: Oh, yeah.
2: He's
0: yes,
2: probably
0: sir.
2: Already aware of that.
0: I bet he is.
2: In honor of our man. In honor, yeah, that was a good one. Sweet Home Alabama was also on that one.
0: Sure
2: but,
0: was.
2: I wanted to throw that one out there for him. He seems to like to poke holes at me about my music stuff. But I got one and I like to leave with Legend, too. You know, Legend's got this love-hate relationship going on with Alabama now. He used to love them to death. Nobody was any better than Alabama. Now he's on with Alabama, and then he's off with Alabama, and then he's back on with Alabama. Well, I got a lyric for him, too, if I can throw it out there.
0: Sure.
2: I used to love her, but it's all over now. Well, she will never feel the same way about Alabama as he used to feel about Alabama. I ain't saying it's over for Alabama. They're still going to win. But he will never feel the same way about Alabama as the way he used to feel about them, because I just don't see him getting back to that level again where, you know, every game you're going to win and that kind of deal, you know, like it was is so much for Nick Saban when he was there. And that's just what the message I wanted to kind of leave here today.
0: Well, I'm glad you did, Swamp Dog. We'll talk to you some Monday. JD is up next.
3: Hey, Paul. How we doing today?
0: Hey there.
3: Hey, I think I owe one of your callers an apology. I didn't realize he was going through what he's going through, and that person is long. I didn't realize it, but, you know, I've been wondering why he's calls have been so bad and why he's called the 12th time talking about me and my sister and all his calls suck. And I found out, did you know he lost his wife, Paul?
0: I did not, no.
3: She got too close to the cactus and she popped and flew out the window. And then she got stuck in the dog's windpipe, and then she expired. So he's dealing with a lot of loss there. I don't know if you knew all that. And then he lost his job. I'm not going to say why at the sausage factory. So he's dealing with a lot of stuff. And Long, I'm letting you know I'm thinking about you, man. I didn't realize you was going through all that. So have a good day, Paul.
0: Thank you, JD. Appreciate that. Eddie is up next in Georgia. Hey, Eddie.
4: Hey, Paul. Great to be on with you as always. And off the top, I want to say congratulations on your achievements. I'm going to wait for you to kind of talk about it yourself. But I heard about it, and I'm super proud to be able to call the show and talk to the man, because I agree with Legend. You don't need callers. You are the man, and when you want to turn it on, you turn it on, and you kind of been on a roll the last couple of weeks. I totally agree with that. I want to say happy Father's Day to all my brothers out there. I hope everybody have a good, safe weekend. Paul, Dylan, it's a couple of things. You were talking about your meeting. It's a couple of things that the people that attend meeting with you, they know. The first thing is your phone is never, ever going to ring. The second thing is they know that somebody's going to have to help you fill out your paperwork for that meeting. Brad from Macon, you are a horrible caller. I hate to kind of do the Georgia on Georgia thing, but you're a hypocrite, man. You talk about Chris's call, and the only thing you do is try to talk about whichever one of Paul's guests that's going to be on the show and kind of ride their coattail. And I don't know why every time I have communication with you, you're worried about my followers, Brad. I am not here to publicize anything. I'm not looking for followers, Brad. You are the reason why you can't buy a potbelly pig on Facebook, on Marketplace. You're an imitation. You're not a dog. You're the weenie dog that was in the back of the kennel. Paul, have a great weekend. Go dogs.
0: Thank you very much. Why don't we take a break? We still have a few minutes to go. If you want to pop a call in here, we're coming right back.
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0: Okay, welcome back. And Tim is up next in Arkansas. Hey, Tim.
1: Well, hey, Paul. You know, I really enjoyed your show today, all your callers, especially you had this one guy named Charlie. And I swear, Paul, I think I've called in a couple times where I made less sense than him and you still talk to me. And I appreciate that. But well, I really want to talk to you. You had a call in. I believe his name was Pete. He looked like Jerry Seinfeld.
2: 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We've got that.
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0: Obviously. But when you go through that every year and you're not sure this is going to, you end up, at some point you move on. Something goes wrong. You finally realize. I think the reason why he's still there is that the Tennessee program has been at such a high level. Why did Nick Saban walk away? I think he sensed that, even though it was last year he went to the playoffs, I think he sensed the program was starting to slip, and he didn't want to deal with that. Because once you've been really great, it doesn't matter whether you have a lifetime contract or not, you don't want to have to hear all the whispers behind you. So, Mac, I'm just guessing here, and you know, I like Rick a lot. I see him occasionally. My guess is he is on very, very short time. Thank you so much for the call. And I-Man is up next.
12: Hey, Paul, thank you for taking my call. First off, happy Father's Day to all the fathers out there. I mean, you know, have a great, safe weekend. You know, Paul, I've been hearing you talking about Nick Saban and DeBoer today. And what are the odds that DeBoer would have taken the Michigan job?
0: I don't, as now here's the tricky part. He was, the conversation was going on, I-Man, before the Oklahoma game. And the fact that he won the game made the odds at just about zero because he had another game in 10 days and Michigan could not wait. I am of the opinion, in spite of what DeBoer and everyone else says, had he lost that game, I think the heat would have been so hot that he would have at least seriously considered it.
12: Well, that's interesting. I mean, he was, what, their third or fourth choice already. And, right. But anyway, I just wondered what your thoughts were on that, because I just heard that conversation and in the buyout. I mean, it just, none of that made sense to me with the huge buyouts and those kind of things.
0: But I mean, let me try to explain it. It's really not about anything other than Greg Byrne. And I've talked to him about it, and you've heard him here, and other people have as well. He had to make a calculation once they got past Oklahoma. Do I keep this guy or not? And if I don't keep him, do I really want to be looking for a head coach? Now, he went through that in January of 24. Saban retired on January 10th. And the pool of candidates is extremely small. All the
12: yes,
0: coaches. So he made a calculation, and he had the support of the university that if I can keep him here, I don't have to deal with this right now. And I think that's what he did.
12: Yeah. Okay. And you know, yesterday that guy from South Carolina called in and said a bunch of people couldn't carry his jock strap. Well, we've seen your damn waist. It looks like an Ace bandage. We probably couldn't tote that. But, I mean, that emphasized cup they put on them seeds, that ain't much to talk about. As always, War Dan Nagle, everybody have a great weekend, safe weekend, and happy Father's Day.
0: Thank you, I-Man. Same to you. Jacob is up next in Montgomery. Hello, Jacob.
13: What's up, Paul? How are you doing today?
0: Hey.
13: So, man, I'm just going to be honest with you. I'm kind of annoyed right now, and I wanted to hear your opinion on something. So I've been going back and forth with, like, my friend group and also, like, people on Twitter and whatnot. People trying to compare the Brendan Sorsby situation with the Trinidad Chambliss one with the injunctions and all that stuff. And I honestly just wanted to hear your opinion on the whole thing.
0: Number one, there is zero comparison at all. The situation with Sorsby is well known. Everybody knows what he did. And the fact that he got a ruling, it doesn't matter anymore. But the Chambliss case was convoluted. It was about information that the NCAA claimed was not provided. But when Sorsby was ill and played sparingly during that 1 year, and it was a slam dunk case. The NCAA, had it not been the haughty and arrogant organization, would have allowed him to play another year, but they decided not to. And Chambliss did nothing wrong. He got sick and missed time that his lawyers claimed was eligibility. He got fortunate with a judge. He got a good ruling, but there is zero comparison. I mean, Sorsby is a gambling addict. He's a menace to his team, and he's a menace to the sport.
13: Trinidad
0: Chambliss is a shining example of what you're supposed to do and be.
13: Absolutely. Well, I appreciate you taking the time, man. I just, the whole thing has been sort of like going on and on and on, and I just wanted to hear your opinion. So I appreciate you taking the time to talk to me today, and happy Father's Day to all the dads out there.
0: Jacob, thank you. You be well. We will leave it right there.
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0: Sports Center all night. The U.S. men's soccer team clinches a spot in the round of 32.
1: I didn't think the team was going to be able to replicate that phenomenal performance against Paraguay. But what was more important was just getting the result.
0: We have a matchup of two first-place teams in Atlanta.
2: Yastrzemski swings. There's a fly ball high in the air, deep right field. Flying back to the chop house. That is gone!
0: We have the latest from day two of the U.S. Open.
3: I've been playing on a lot of confidence lately, and I can feed off of 23's U.S. Open. I can feed off the CJ's Cup recently.
0: Plus, all the best highlights from the night in the WNBA.
2: Citron has to float it up, gives it off to Arrieta, who comes up with a loose ball put back.
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4: And it's day 9 of the World Cup and the second day of action for the United States. After a 4-1 win in the opener against Paraguay, the U.S. squared off against Australia in Seattle with a chance to book its spot in the round of 32. The United States would win Group D with a win and a Paraguay win or draw. The U.S. trying to do something it hadn't done in 96 years, that is win consecutive games at the World Cup. No Christian Pulisic, though. He was ruled out with a left calf injury, aggravated in the opening win. Even without the star, the U.S. got on the board early. A Cameron Burgess own goal put the Stars and Stripes up in the 11th minute. That's back-to-back games where the U.S. benefited from an own goal. So sometimes it just happens to be your year, or at least your group stage. Then in the 43rd minute, Alex Freeman, he delivered on a rebound stemming from a set piece that doubled their lead up 2-0. That's 6 United States goals in the first 3 halves, already tying their most in a single group stage. The second half featured more Australia possession and scoring chances, but nothing got across the line. And the United States beat Australia 2-0. And with the win, they lock up their spot in the round of 32. Whether they clinch Group D, we'll get to that in just a bit. Again, that has to do with Paraguay's result that happened to be later on in the day. The United States, they advanced to the knockout stage in each of its last 4 World Cup appearances. Mentioned the 6 goals, tied for the most in a single World Cup group stage. We have plenty of reaction, plenty of analysis throughout the show here on SportsCenter. Let's start with Tony Miola, a former United States men's national team goalkeeper. He joined Amber and Ian and talked about the wonderful start through 2 games for Team USA.
5: Anybody who would have told you 6 points after 2 games 3 months ago, 6 months ago, you'd have bitten their arm off, right, to take it. And that's what they've got. It's historic for them. And I think we certainly looked at match day 1 against Paraguay and said, you know, this team is finally starting to gel.
4: United States 2-0 win. Tony Miola joined Amber and Ian and talked about how chippy the play got in the second half.
5: Look at the Knicks, right? I mean, the Knicks just win an NBA championship and didn't lead in so many portions, in so many of the games, right, until like the last portion of the game. Like you have this instinct that clicks in. Well, Australia did a little bit of that today where they said, you know what, we can't just lay down and take these punches. They didn't get goals out of it, but there's ebbs and flows. Like, you just don't dominate all the time for 90 minutes. So it's a weird game that we love, or that I love and have grown up in, where not the team that has the most flow in the game always wins. Sometimes it's about moments. But man, I couldn't be any more proud of this U.S. team and what they've done so far and how they've approached these games.
4: And doing that without Christian Pulisic in the lineup, we'll get more on that as we move on SportsCenter. United States, they win consecutive games in a World Cup for the first time since the first ever World Cup matches back in 1930. Again, more Tony Miola, who joined Amber and Ian and talked about what he needs to see from this team moving forward.
5: So in the second half, what Australia did was they pressed us a little bit higher, right? And we struggled a little bit to get out of the press a few times, a little bit sloppy, maybe a little bit conditioned. The field looked a little sticky today, where the ball didn't travel the same way as it did in LA on the ground, right? So I don't know if you noticed, they were watering the field at halftime and the 2 water breaks. which doesn't happen all the time. So if I'm looking from the outside in and I see that second half, I say, well, maybe in moments or maybe particular players, I got to go press them. So we need to be better in those areas. We did have two or three opportunities to make the game 3-0 and put the game to bed. At 2-0, if you have those opportunities, you got to take them. So yeah, there's little things, but again, it's so much easier to have these conversations and make these corrections when you've won two games and you got 6 points, right?
4: And one of those decisions that you might have to make forward in the last group stage game is whether or not you want to test it with Christian Pulisic. Again, the headline player for Team USA heading into the World Cup did not play in this win. So what's your approach for Pulisic and perhaps the next match?
5: Christian, now, if you don't play him in that game, you're looking at a period of almost 3 weeks in between games where you don't play, right? And rhythm is important, especially for guys that are dribblers, that are always on the ball. It's not like a defender where it's very much about space and where you are. He's a rhythm player. I would give him some minutes unless there's any issue whatsoever. We've now played three of our four halves, remember, so far without Christian. We are certainly better with him on the field. I mean, that display he put on against Paraguay in that first half, it makes you not want to be a right back for the opposing team because he was really, really special in that first 45 minutes.
4: So as we analyze the decision on whether to play Pulisic in the next match, one thing worth noting as we now bring in the Paraguay-Turkey result as context for the United States, Paraguay beats Turkey 1-0. So that means the United States clinch winning their group. So no matter what, they're going to be in first place in Group D, which means that you have more room to experiment in the next game. So whether or not that makes it more likely Pulisic gets time or less likely, regardless, you could be more cautious with one of your best players. Let's get to Jeff Cameron, former player on the U.S. men's national team. He joined SportsCenter and gave his take on the team's performance.
6: I thought it was excellent. Everybody worked hard for one another. You know, having Christian sitting out this match allowed Pepe to come on, and really to see Balogun, Pepe, Dest, all these guys, they worked for one another, and you could see it. They believe in one another, and I really do think they believe they can win this World Cup, and I think it's inspired all of us. For me, they had to weather the storm in the second half. There was a couple opportunities. Australia were putting some pressure on us. We didn't have the cleanest second half, but we stayed resilient. We worked hard. And you know what? You can see the passion. It was excellent.
4: So the United States beats Australia.

0: Milwaukee's Jacob Mizorowski, their ace, has been ridiculous. Last start against the Phillies, he struck out 15 batters, didn't walk anybody. 74 of his 95 pitches were strikes. It was a one-hit shutout. Leads all qualifiers in ERA, WHIP, opponent's OPS, and strikeout percentage. Advanced numbers, they're insane. He got the start against the Braves in a battle of first-place teams.
1: The pitch, and he got it looking. A fastball at 100 on the outside edge. It's going to be challenged by Riley. This should be a strike. Looking up at the video board, and boom. The seventh strikeout of the night for Mizorowski, who looks disappointed as he walks off the field and towards the Brewers dugout.
0: 620 WTMJ. Mizorowski got the strikeout there. His seventh, two earned runs in six innings. That actually raised his ERA to 1.45. Still the best ERA through 15 appearances in Brewers history. But he did leave the game trailing by one, and his team was still down one in the ninth.
1: Tarango for two of the strikeout against Iglesias lifetime. First pitch swinging, a liner into left. That's going to get down for a base hit. Yelich is in. Churio around third. Here's the play at the plate. Churio is out. Brewers seeing if they want to challenge it. We are looking at the replay. I'm not sure that he did. I can't imagine this would get overturned.
2: Review the original violation of the catcher blocking the plate.
0: Is ruled out, so the Brewers cannot get the run, and the Braves top the Brewers 3-2. A good game, but Mizorowski, it's his first loss since April 19th against the Miami Marlins. Manager Pat Murphy on that key play in the ninth.
3: We didn't know either way, but why not challenge it? You know what I mean? It was a great throw, great tag, great catch at the plate. Credit those guys for executing that. Churio had a good turn. It was just a great baseball play. Great baseball play on their part. Great comeback for us in the ninth against a really good pitcher. We were kind of snake bit. You know what I mean? Like Felix Ball, you know, up the middle at 100 miles an hour, got knocked down by the pitcher. Great play. The catch in left field by Eli. Line drive to short. We got doubled off. But a lot of little things happened tonight that prevented us from capitalizing on some of the offense, and credit to them. Their starter was terrific. He kept us at bay. It was a great ball game. One of the best teams in baseball, and they played well, and they got clutch hits, and we didn't.
0: Tune into baseball action later today. 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The current leader in the American League, Yankee starter Cam Schlittler. He was on the mound for the Yankees in their weekend series opener against the Reds.
4: Swing and a miss. That's a career high 13th strikeout for Schlittler.
0: 13 strikeouts, he went six innings without allowing a run. He now has a 1.71 ERA in 16 starts this season. The lowest by a Yankees pitcher in their first 16 games or starts in a season since Ron Guidry back in 1978. As for the offense.
4: That one's clubbed to right center field. Dunn on the run, looking up. See ya! Into Monument Park.
0: That on Yes Network as the Yankees close out the Reds 5-0, and they're 5-1 in their last six games, outscoring teams 39-16 over that stretch. One of the hottest names on the trade market continues to be Tiger starter Tarik Skubal. Two-time defending Cy Young Award winner. He missed a chunk of the season with an injured elbow. Back on the bump for the second time since his return. And he was taking on the White Sox, but the result did not go his way.
1: Two on, two outs. Tigers down a run. The pitch. Swing and a jam job. Pop up. Shallow. Center's going to drop for a base hit. Peters came in. Dove couldn't get it. One run is in. Green racing home. Thrown out of time. A little bloop. Double. Tigers take the lead 4-3.
0: Thankfully, his offense had his back on 97-1 the ticket. Skubal has now allowed multiple earned runs in four consecutive outings, but thanks to that two-run double in the sixth inning, Carpenter's fifth multi-run batted in game this month, the Tigers topped the White Sox 4-3. The Athletic senior baseball writer, Tyler Kepner, he joined the Rich Eisen Show and kind of painted the picture on the trade market for Skubal.
5: Unless the Tigers go on a real

0: field heater real quick, they probably will trade him and should trade him, because if they want to get him back, just be the highest bidder in free agency. I mean, that's what it's going to take. I think that's what it almost always comes down to anyway. So they'll have just as much of a chance as any other team as long as they write the biggest check in the offseason. So might as well get something for him now if the team doesn't turn it around immediately.
1: Well, coming up next, the player built for the wind at the U.S. Open might be Wyndham. It's the SportsCenter All Night on ESPN Radio.
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11: Here is your latest Middle Tennessee weather. Saturday will start mostly cloudy, but become sunny with a high near 90. Winds will be light from the east-southeast around 5 miles per hour. Saturday night will be mostly clear with a low around 69. Sunday brings a 40% chance of showers and thunderstorms before 3 p.m. with a high near 92 and heat index values up to 101. Sunday night has an 80% chance of showers and thunderstorms after 1 a.m. with a low around 70.
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1: 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And our big story, the United States 2, Australia nothing. The second game of the group stage, that in Seattle. The United States wins. They clinch a spot in the round of 32 with their win. And they clinch Group D because they won, and Paraguay's win over Turkey A means the United States are the winners of Group D. So the U.S. is advanced to the knockout stage in each of its last four World Cup appearances. Continue the score. That's now 6 goals through 2 games. Brock Shea, former men's national team player, joins SportsCenter.
14: Yeah, I mean, Matt Freese didn't have to do much, but that's a good thing for us. And when he had to make a save, he made a save. And you start from Balogun and Pepe up front, the way they pressed all the way to the back line, being very organized, it was great to see. And I want to talk about Freeman's goal. You look at that, he was the first one to react. And minutes before that, he got hit in the head, he got up and played, and then he laid his body on the line to give that 2-goal lead. And it was just awesome to see. And the fight, like Jeff said, it's been awesome.
1: He brought up Freeman's goal in the 43rd minute. Just 21 years old, 314 days, the youngest player to score for the United States since Julian Green at the 2014 World Cup when he was just 19 years old. The other United States goal came in the 11th minute on an own goal. Casey Keller, ESPN soccer analyst, biggest takeaway.
15: Takeaway was that it was what was needed to be done. I didn't think the team was going to be able to replicate that phenomenal performance against Paraguay.

0: way to get the 3 points and come away with the game that you dominated. Now, Australia had their moments. They weren't able to capitalize on some of the chances that they created, but the U.S. didn't panic, and they saw out the all-important win.
1: Well, we mentioned Alex Freeman and his goal. Hear from Alex Freeman later on SportsCenter. From the U.S. team to the U.S. Open, where Wyndham Clark continues to dominate. So you take a look at the U.S. Open leaderboard. Wyndham Clark shot 1-under 69 on Friday. He's in first place through 36 holes, combined 7-under. 36 hole total, 133. Again, he shot a 64 on Thursday, the lowest by any player at Shinnecock Hills all time. Now, the looming thing in the background is no 36-hole leader has ever won a major at Shinnecock Hills. So Wyndham Clark will look to hold on to a lead. He's 4 strokes ahead of second place. The 8th player to lead by 4 or more strokes through 36 holes at the U.S. Open. He's in control and afterwards talked about his success through 2 days.
2: Yesterday, I really drove it great, and then I was just really conservative into the greens. These greens are obviously the challenge of this golf course. And then today, I kind of did the same thing. Wasn't as sharp, but the consistency of hitting it to kind of conservative targets really paid off.
1: Wyndham Clark, second time in his career, he has opened any major with consecutive round in the 60s. The only time he did that previously was the 2023 U.S. Open. He went on to win it, which is the only major of his career. Other notable, Bryson DeChambeau shot a 5-over. He missed the cut. Another major in which DeChambeau does not make the cut. 10 players are under par through 36 holes. Sports Center all night. Chris Lewis here on ESPN Radio. We slide over to Major League Baseball where the Cubs destroy the Blue Jays.
3: The pitch. Kelly swings, throws one deep in the air. Left field. Is it going to stay fair? Yes! Gone! Slam, Carson Kelly, and it's a big first inning for the Cubs. They're now up 6-0 over the Blue Jays here in the first.
1: One of those power alley games at Wrigley on the Cubs radio network. 16-2 final, season high, 16 runs. The Cubs, they're a bit streaky this year. They got off to that great start, then hit a rut where they were 5-18 in a 23-game stretch. And now they're 6-2 in their last 8 games. 7 runs they scored in the first inning, tied for their most in any inning this season. To a much closer game between the Marlins and Giants where the Fish did just enough.
4: 1-1, a chopper into right. That is in for a base hit that rolls into right field. Ruiz around third. He's coming in to score. Throw to third. Kicks away from Chapman a little bit. Hicks, the trail man, follows to second. Sanoja not going anywhere. But Liam Hicks drives in another run. It's a 10-game hitting streak. He's got 53 RBIs. And most importantly, we're tied at 3 in the bottom of the 7th.
1: That on 940 WINZ. So that tied it in the 7th. And the Marlins win it 4-3. Their 6th straight home win, which, believe it or not, is the longest active streak in baseball. Marlins' longest since June of 2023. You mentioned there, they were trailing 3-2 entering the 7th inning. Their first win when trailing entering the 7th since May 16th. So it had been a while. For the Giants, it ends their 3-game winning streak. Speaking of winning, the Rangers in a high-scoring one get past the Padres.
5: Blake Hunt is in to catch. First pitch lifted by Wyatt deep out of the left center field. This one is sailing out of here into the second deck. First pitch home run here in the 8th for Wyatt Langford. He makes it a 2-run ball game again, 9-7 Texas.
1: On 105.3, the Fan, Langford goes 3-for-5, double that home run, 2 runs batted in, 4-3 hit game of the season as the Rangers pace the Padres 9-7, and the Padres struggle on the road. They're 3-9 in their last 12 road games. The Rangers in this game had 4 players with multiple hits in the victory. Let's go over to the Astros-Guardians matchup where it's a throwback performance for Jose Altuve.
6: First pitch by Festa, and Altuve rips it down the left field line. Ball is hooking. If it stays fair, it's trouble, and it's fair, and just over the wall, a go-ahead three-run homer. Jose Altuve gives the Astros the lead, 5-3.
1: Okay, BME, 790 AM. They cruise 9-3 past the Guardians. So Altuve hits a three-run home run. He goes 2-for-4 with a double. Four runs batted in. Third home run in his last five games. Royals, Cardinals. I like that Midwest matchup. Interleague play. This time the Royals squeak past.
7: Here's the 3-1. Swing, fly ball the other way. Hit well to left. Newt Bar back. It's gone! Another opposite field. Home run for Jack Caglione. That's two nights in a row. And the Royals lead is 5-2.
1: On 96.5, the Fan. Cardinals got back in it, but it was a Royals 6, Cardinals 5. And worth noting, Bobby Witt, that was his first missed game this season. He sprained his MCL the day before. Seth Lugo got the start for Kansas City, went 6 innings, allowed just 1 run, and did not strike out any batters. Coming up next, Alex Freeman. He takes us through his goal for the United States and their win in Seattle. This is SportsCenter All Night right here on ESPN Radio.
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1: Toronto's Mabry ties a WNBA mark with 9 made threes. Wyndham Clark leads heading into the weekend at the U.S. Open. The United States is into the round of 32.
2: But today, even if I am not American, after the game, I was emotional because I think what the offer was amazing. The fans were amazing. The warm reception, in the way that they support us, and in the way they celebrate the victory, they make it feel very emotional, and the players were they are very emotional too.
1: That is head coach Mauricio Pochettino as the United States beats Australia in Seattle 2-0. They clinched their spot in the round of 32 with their win, and in fact, they clinched Group D because Paraguay had their win against Turkey. So the United States locks up Group D, so they're into the round of 32 and in a good position once you get to the knockout stage where they've been now in each of their last four World Cup appearances. They'll have one more game in the group stage. We'll see how they handle that and whether Christian Pulisic does play. He did not play in this game with that calf injury. Alex Freeman, though, he played. He scored. He scored the second goal of the game. That was in the 43rd minute after the first goal. Scoring the 11th minute was an own goal. Cameron Burgess for Australia ended up putting in the back of his own net. So Alex Freeman in the 43rd minute became the youngest player to score for the U.S. team since Julian Green at the 2014 World Cup. Freeman, of course, the son of former NFL wide receiver Antonio Freeman, after the game talked about that goal right before half.
3: Yeah, I think before our sake, I hit the head pretty hard. But I was able to get up and be able to continue playing. And we had a corner, then went back to Serginho, and Serginho took a shot. And I think for me, it was to be able to kind of get the rebound in any way I can. And I was able to, you know, put it in the back of the net. I thought it was offside. And then before I took a really long time, I was very anxious to see, you know, whether it was a goal or not. And then when it was a goal, I think I looked back and I saw my teammates running at me. I was like, oh, Lord, and I had to run. And then I ended up running and celebrating with them. And I think it just made me very emotional in the moment.
1: Not only the celebration in Seattle, but the celebration in group gatherings all across the country. Just seeing the videos on social media, the country has really been swept up the success through really the first game and now through two games. And who knows the possibility? We'll get later on SportsCenter of the possibility ceiling-wise for the U.S. team after what they've put on the pitch through two games. And this one without Pulisic. Mentioned his calf injury, and Freeman talked about winning without their star.
3: Yeah, I think it felt like for us, you know, we know how vital Christian is to the team and how much he can contribute in the game. And I think for us, it was, you know, we had Ricardo Pepi who came in and did an amazing game, you know. But I think that just shows how, you know, how much our roster is, you know, how good players we have, you know, on the field whenever they get a chance. And in fact, that just shows for us, you know, to, you know, never not be ready, you know, because you don't know when your chance is going to get called up and be able to kind of play. And Pepi did that today and was able to contribute in a very, very amazing way today. And I think that just shows that, you know, you be ready and be able to contribute any way you can.
1: Alex is not the first Freeman to have a big game in Seattle. His dad, Antonio Freeman, mentioned former receiver. He had a game where he caught 7 passes for 108 yards and 2 touchdowns in a Packers 31-10 win over Seattle at the Kingdom. You know, the Kingdom no longer there. Lumen Field has taken its spot in the United States. Alex Freeman has one of his biggest moments scoring the goal to put the United States up too. So, 2-0 win. U.S. beats Australia. They are Group D winners. The performance by Alex Freeman, a part of the win. Taylor Twellman, Apple TV's lead soccer analyst, joined Scott Van Pelt and talked about the style in which the United States did it. Does that style matter?
4: I expected the United States to have 6 points after two games. I did. The game against Paraguay caught me off guard because the style and energy in the emphatic way that they went about their business and being up for the pressure and the occasion, that caught me off guard. This game today was exactly what I expected. Scrappy, ugly, clawing, fighting. Australia playing with about 9-10 defenders, trying to look for any kind of situation. Yes, you get an own goal, but Pepe would have scored. The United States did enough in the first 45 minutes. The second half wasn't good enough, but you also got to have this in mind. This team's never won back-to-back games in a World Cup since 1930. They don't know what it's like to go in halftime back-to-back games where you have a multi-goal lead. So, Scott, this is a different world for them, and I think the second half was flat. I think the manager should have made a few more subs to give them fresh legs, but they've won two games in two different ways. That should give them momentum and confidence.
1: Yeah, you'll take the dubs at this point if you're the United States trying to make a historic run past the round of 16. Brian Dunseth, he joined Amber and Ian, another Apple TV soccer analyst, and he was impressed with how the head coach dealt with Pulisic's absence.
5: What was impressive is that Mauricio Pochettino threw another wrinkle into the starting 11, starting Ricardo Pepi a little bit more on that left-hand side, but constantly a threat off the shoulder of Flo Balogun. The fact that they're getting goals in different variations, the fact that the physicality, the presence, dominance in the first 45 minutes, and then ultimately the management of the game in the second half is Popovic and everybody from Australia threw absolutely everything they possibly could to manipulate not only the referee, but to manipulate the U.S. team, even to the point where Flo Balogun really towed that line of almost finding himself being shown the red card from the back pocket from the referee for the combativeness that we saw. I think overall, it's one more step forward, and this group, I think, continues the evolution of earning the respect of a fan base here in the United States that isn't always soccer fans, but are starting to fall in love with this group of players.
1: We're seeing the high highs, but the consistency is what at some points throughout the United States soccer history has been lacking. But as Brian notes, it might be there now.
5: There's an understanding from Mauricio and his staff that the moment you put the crest on for your country, that you are going to live, breathe, and die by your performance. And it is your duty to represent that crest with every ounce of your being. He did so with Argentina in the 2002 World Cup. He's tried his best to transmit and hold every single player accountable. And from everything that I've seen, the highs and the lows, the shenanigans on both sides, these two performances are hands down easily the most consistent of performances that we've seen during the tenure of Mauricio Pochettino.
1: So the United States does have some room here against Turkey in their final game of Group D play. Again, they've already secured the number one spot in Group D no matter what. So they could be a little bit more cautious with Pulisic if they want to go that direction. Perhaps sit some players with yellow cards to protect them. They can be creative in this last game with a little bit more room for error. Again, they clinch Group D because Paraguay beat Turkey in other World Cup action. That game was a 1-0 total, Paraguay over Turkey. So Paraguay, they have a simple scenario. They'll clinch a round of 32 berth with a win next Thursday against Australia. Elsewhere, Group C, Brazil, they needed a good performance, and they got it, 3-0 over Haiti. So they lead Group C with 4 points. They can clinch a spot in the knockout stage with a win or draw in their final group stage against Scotland. Speaking of Scotland, Scotland had their performance against Morocco. They fell 1-0. Just outside of Boston. That is your World Cup update brought to you by Gusto. 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SportsCenter All Night, Chris Lewis here on ESPN Radio. A 2023 winner of the U.S. Open is making a run at his second victory. Wyndham Clark shot a 1-under 69 on Friday. In first place through 36 holes, he's 7-under, 4 strokes ahead of second place. He is cruising in Long Island. And Wyndham Clark joined our Michael Collins after his round.
6: Well, I know I'm talking to a dude whose name's at the top of the leaderboard, but I know you tired. Tell me about your late afternoon, evening, morning, long day.
7: Yeah, I mean, we finished right at about 8:30, didn't get out of here till 9, got home, had to eat food. Next thing you know, it was 10:30, struggling to fall asleep because you kind of have the high from the day, then had to wake up at 4. Definitely was an early wake-up call. I was a zombie for the first 2 hours of the morning. And then, yeah, then you got to play 20 holes at a U.S. Open course. So I'm very tired. I'm going to go take a nap, go watch Team USA win, and then kind of just have a chill night for sure.
6: There's plenty of guys playing this golf course that are looking at the leaderboard going, what course did you play? So how were you able to play as well as you were able to play?
7: You know, I really drove it good. And even though these fairways are wide, it's important to be in the fairways out here. And then, I've hit a lot of really good iron shots. I've been conservative on the putts that I need to be conservative on. And then when I've been in trouble, I've just kind of managed either save par or just make it a bogey and not a big number.
6: As a guy who's won the U.S. Open before, do you feel more comfortable now being in the position that you're in?
7: Yeah, for sure. I mean, I think anytime you're in contention, whether it's a regular event or any, like, you just gain more confidence. And I've been playing on a lot of confidence lately, and I can feed off of 23's U.S. Open. I can feed off of CJ's Cup recently and learn from last week in Canada and kind of having a bad Sunday. So there's so many things you can lean on, and yeah, definitely feel good going into the weekend.
6: Last thing, what's going to be the most important thing going into just Saturday, focusing on the third round?
7: It's just that, focusing on Saturday, not getting ahead of myself. The biggest thing for me, I kind of got a little wayward off the tee, so if I could get it back in the fairway. And then I'd like to kind of make those putts from 6 to 15 feet, so I'm going to go work on that. And yeah, I mean, those are kind of the two things that I would clean up for going into tomorrow.
1: So that's Wyndham Clark after the round, first place. 7-under through 36 holes, enters the weekend 4 strokes ahead of second place. WNBA action, and one of the biggest upsets of the season, the Mystics beat the Liberty.
8: Down to 5, Citron has to float it up, gives it off to Arifan, who comes up with the loose ball put back.
1: That on Ion. So the Mystics, they snap a 10-game losing streak versus the Liberty, their longest active losing streak by any team against a single opponent. They win it 86-83, and it ends the Liberty 8-game winning streak. But Marina Mabry was just unconscious from 3 as the Toronto Tempo come from behind against the Connecticut Sun.
8: In the hands of Mabry, with 34, goal for a career high. She does it! 9 threes!
1: NBC Sports Boston, and that gave you all the context. 9-for-12 from 3, tied the record for threes in a single game. Tempo trailed by as many as 16, but they go on to win 101-97. Speaking of overcoming deficits, some of that late in the night in Major League Baseball. Dodgers, they trailed in the 9th inning. It didn't matter against the Orioles.
9: 2 outs and the 1-2 pitch to Rushing. He swings and loops it into right field. That's a base hit. Paul comes around third. Here's the throw to the plate. Paul slides. He's safe. And the ball gets away. Here comes Ward. Dodgers win. Dodgers win. They come back and win. For the 23rd time this year, the Dodgers have come back to win.
1: AM 570 LA Sports 6-5. Dodgers score 3 in the 9th. They beat the Orioles. Speaking of teams trailing, the Athletics trailed the Angels 11-4 in the 6th inning. They overcame it all.
10: The tearing of the plate, the pitch, that's taken high in the 8th. Win the ballgame, 12-11. Unbelievable. A 12-11 final. They came back from 11-4 deficit to win this game 12-11, 3 hours and 28 minutes. As the A's win it 12-11 to get back to 500. What a win.
1: Love when the time of game gets weaved into the final call. I'll talk 650 KSTE. The Athletics, dramatic winners over the Angels. Rockies beat the Pirates 4-3, Rays 5, Nationals 2, Red Sox 6-2 winners over the Mariners, Diamondbacks nearly double the Twins 9-5. Coming up next, thinking big after the U.S. win and then to clinch a spot in the knockout stage. 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
22: Are people putting money on like the Heat in this futures app that he's invested in? 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Is this all some big massive ploy by Giannis? 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I don't know. According to Windy, the talks have intensified over the last 7 to 10 days. Quote, he has focused on wanting to be a member of the Miami Heat. Oh, Windhorst, you've never sounded sexier. Whisper that sweet sexiness into my ears. Windy's going to be so creeped out.
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1: United States, winners of Group D, into the knockout stage, a round of 32, berth secured. 2-0 winners over Australia, still one more game left in the group stage. They scored 6 goals through 2 games of this World Cup. The first goal in this game against Australia was an own goal. Second goal scored by Alex Freeman. That second goal was scored in the 43rd minute. Just some notables. 17 goals scored by CONCACAF nations this World Cup after the United States put up 2. It was already the most in a single World Cup. Now, again, expanded the field, so more teams. But also, scoring is up if you just look at the scores through each night of action. through the World Cup, you're seeing multiple goals throughout a lot of the matches. So let's get into some more thoughts and perhaps the ceiling of what this team can do, because, hey, through two games, two solid performances, Brian Dunseth, Apple TV soccer analyst, joined Amber and Ian and noted the narrative might be changing for this United States team.
2: You know, from us egotistically, we're like, yeah, USA's, they got a chance. And everyone kind of laughs and giggles at us. They kind of tap us on the head like we're the cute little baby brother. but from the opening moment against Paraguay to what we saw today, the amount of my English friends, they're just saying, you guys got a real chance. So from a conversation about getting out of the group to now their expectations at a bare minimum is that we're in a quarterfinal match and potentially pushing through to a deeper knockout round. I think the narrative is adjusting, but again, there's still a lot of work to do, and don't think for a second that this group of players is comfortable with what they've done so far, because they understand how much further they need to go.
1: You cannot overstate the difference of winning a group versus finishing in second, just the path that it would take to get to the quarterfinals. It's so much easier, just at least on paper, not to say any game is easy, but on paper, the path is more favorable if you finish at first in your group, which the United States has done. Casey Keller, ESPN soccer analyst, joined SportsCenter.
3: I think the ceiling is high. I mean, it's just that they've yet to really play against somebody that's going to push them. Turkey, obviously losing that opening match against Australia, which they dominated and just kind of made a few mistakes and got punished for it. They're going to be a much bigger test in that third match. Then we're going to have probably be able to answer that question a little bit better. But, yeah, I see no reason why we can't go deep in this tournament.
1: So the question is, United States success a product of maybe a weaker group, or is it the product of a team that has improved drastically from what we've seen? Breck Shea, who used to play for the team, on that perception change.
4: Well, when you get into a tournament, you want to win your first game, and then you want to win your second game, because that puts you into the knockout round, and they did that. And in the first game, in the first half, they looked pretty. And today, the first half, they looked pretty. In the second half, they had to suffer. And they got the result, and we're looking at the next stage, and we're all excited.
1: On to the next. Just like on SportsCenter, where it's on to the next with today's top sound.
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0: Number 5.
1: The Rockies came back to beat the Pirates thanks to a big hit in the 8th. 850, KOA has the call.
24: 3-1 pitch is hit towards left center field. Perfectly laid out into the left center field corner. Home Freeman. Home comes Carey. Braxton Fulford. A two-run pinch double, and the Rockies grab the lead back. It's 4-3.
0: Number 4.
1: In Houston, the Astros beat the Guardians, and Jose Altuve's three-run home run in the 6th put them up. KBME 790 AM with the call.
25: First pitch by Festa, and Altuve rips it down the left field line. Ball is hooking. If it stays fair, it's trouble, and it's fair. It's just over the wall. A go-ahead three-run homer. Jose Altuve gives the Astros the lead, 5-3.
0: Number 3.
1: A matchup of first-place teams in Atlanta, and the Braves pull it out on a Mike Yastrzemski home run in the 7th. That was a big reason why on 680 The Fan.
26: Mike Yastrzemski swings. That's a fly ball high in the air, deep right field. Flying back to the chop house. That is gone! A big swing by Yaz. And the Braves have a 3-1 lead in the 7th.
0: Number 2.
1: Wyatt Lanford gave the Rangers a 2-run lead going into the 9th against the Padres. 105-3 The Fan with the call.
27: Blake Hunt is in to catch. First pitch lifted by Wyatt deep out of the left center field. This one is sailing out of here into the second deck. First pitch home run here in the 8th for Wyatt Lanford. He makes it a 2-run ball game again. 9-7 Texas.
0: Number 1.
1: The Cubs crushed the Blue Jays in Chicago. And Carson Kelly's grand slam got them off to that great start they needed. The Cubs Radio Network has the call.
28: The pitch. Kelly swings, throws one deep in the air. Left field. Is it going to stay fair? Yes, gone. Grand slam, Carson Kelly. And it's a big first inning for the hanging over the Blue Jays here in the first.
1: Great way to transition into the weekend with some exciting plays throughout Friday. As we continue to highlight the biggest story, of course, the United States on to the round of 32. Winners of Group D, still one more game in the group stage. Casey Keller, part of our ESPN soccer crew. One of the big notables from the game, Christian Pulisic did not play. The decision to not play him turned out to be a good one.
3: Yeah, I mean, it worked, but obviously we saw how dynamic Christian can be and what he can do on that left-hand side when he's fit. And so I think really Pochettino and the staff must have just felt that he needed a little more time to get back to the percentage that he needs to be at to be as productive as he can be on the pitch. And I think they also felt that against Australia, they could get the job done without him, and they did. But obviously going forward, a fit Christian and the Christian that we saw in that first half against Paraguay will be crucial. And for him to have that opportunity to rest up, get a little bit better, get a little more fitness, get that injury sorted out that little bit more before an all-important Turkey match.
1: Coming up next, celebrating in Seattle. 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
2: Which is a spot in the round of 32.
3: I didn't think the team was going to be able to replicate that phenomenal performance against Paraguay. But what was more important was just getting the result.
2: We have a matchup of two first-place teams in Atlanta.
26: Jastrzemski swings. There's a fly ball high in the air, deep right field. Flying back to the chop house. That is good!
2: We have the latest from day two of the U.S. Open.
4: I've been playing on a lot of confidence lately, and I can feed off of 23's U.S. Open. I can feed off of CJ's Cup recently.
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26: Citron has to blow it up, gives it off to Arrieta, who comes up with the loose ball putback.
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1: And it's day 9 of the World Cup and the second day of action for the United States. After a 4-1 win in the opener against Paraguay, the U.S. squared off against Australia in Seattle with a chance to book its spot in the round of 32. The United States would win Group D with a win and a Paraguay win or draw. The U.S. trying to do something it hadn't done in 96 years, that is win consecutive games at the World Cup. No Christian Pulisic, though. He was ruled out with a left calf injury aggravated in the opening win. Even without the star, the U.S. got on the board early. A Cameron Burgess own goal put the Stars and Stripes up in the 11th minute. That's back-to-back games where the U.S. benefited from an own goal. So sometimes it just happens to be your year, or at least your group stage. Then in the 43rd minute, Alex Freeman, he delivered on a rebound stemming from a set piece that doubled their lead up 2-0. That's 6 United States goals in the first 3 halves, already tying their most in a single group stage. The second half featured more Australia possession and scoring chances, but nothing got across the line, and the United States beat Australia 2-0. And with the win, they lock up their spot in the round of 32. Whether they clinch Group D, we'll get to that in just a bit. Again, that has to do with Paraguay's result that happened to be later on in the day. The United States, they advanced to the knockout stage in each of its last 4 World Cup appearances. Mentioned the 6 goals, tied for the most in a single World Cup group stage. We have plenty of reaction, plenty of analysis throughout the show here on SportsCenter. Let's start with Tony Meola, a former United States men's national team goalkeeper. He joined Amber and Ian and talked about the wonderful start through 2 games for Team USA.
5: Anybody who would have told you 6 points after 2 games 3 months ago, 6 months ago, you'd have bitten their arm off, right, to take it. And that's what they've got. It's historic for them. And I think we certainly looked at match day 1 against Paraguay and said, you know, this team is finally starting to gel.
1: United States 2-0 win. Tony Meola joined Amber and Ian and talked about how chippy the play got in the second half.
5: Look at the Knicks, right? I mean, the Knicks just win an NBA championship and did lead in so many portions, so many of the games, right until like the last portion of the game. Like you have this instinct that clicks in. Well, Australia did a little bit of that today where they said, you know what, we can't just lay down and take these punches. They didn't get goals out of it, but there's ebbs and flows. Like, you just don't dominate all the time for 90 minutes. So it's a weird game that we love, or that I love and have grown up in, where not the team that has the most flow in the game always wins. Sometimes it's about moments. But man, I couldn't be any more proud of this U.S. team and what they've done so far and how they've approached these games.
1: And doing that without Christian Pulisic in the lineup. We'll get more on that as we move on SportsCenter. United States, they win consecutive games in a World Cup for the first time since the first ever World Cup matches back in 1930. Again, more Tony Meola, who joined Amber and Ian and talked about what he needs to see from this team moving forward.
5: So in the second half, what Australia did was they pressed us a little bit higher, right? And we struggled a little bit to get out of the press a few times. a little bit sloppy, maybe a little bit conditioned. The field looked a little bit sticky today, where the ball didn't travel the same way as it did in L.A. on the ground, right? So I don't know if you noticed they were watering the field at halftime and the two water breaks, which doesn't happen all the time. So if I'm looking from the outside in and I see that second half, I say, well, maybe in moments or maybe particular players, I got to go press them. So we need to be better in those areas. We did have two or three opportunities to make the game 3-0 and put the game to bed. At 2-0, if you have those opportunities, you got to take them. So yeah, there's little things. But again, it's so much easier to have these conversations and make these corrections when you've won two games and you got 6 points, right?
1: And one of those decisions that you might have to make forward in the last group stage game is whether or not you want to test it with Christian Pulisic. Again, the headline player for Team USA heading into the World Cup did not play in this win. So what's your approach for Pulisic and perhaps the next match?
5: Christian, now, if you don't play him in that game, you're looking at a period of almost 3 weeks in between games where you don't play, right? And rhythm is important, especially for guys that are dribblers, that are always on the ball. It's not like a defender where it's very much about space and where you are. He's a rhythm player. I would give him some minutes unless there's any issue whatsoever. We've now played three of our four halves, remember, so far without Christian. We are certainly better with him on the field. I mean, that display he put on against Paraguay in that first half, it makes you not want to be a right back for the opposing team, because he was really, really special in that first 45 minutes.
1: So as we analyze the decision on whether to play Pulisic in the next match, one thing worth noting as we now bring in the Paraguay-Turkey result as context for the United States, Paraguay beats Turkey 1-0. So that means the United States clinch winning their group. So no matter what, they're going to be in first place in Group D, which means that you have more room to experiment in the next game. So whether or not that makes it more likely Pulisic gets time or less likely, regardless, you could be more cautious with one of your best players. Let's get to Jeff Cameron, former player on the U.S. men's national team. He joined SportsCenter and gave his take on the team's performance.
16: I thought it was excellent. Everybody worked hard for one another. You know, having Christian sitting out this match allowed Pepe to come on, and really to see Balogun, Pepe, Dest, all these guys, they work for one another, and you could see it. They believe in one another, and I really do think they believe they can win this World Cup, and I think it's inspired all of us. For me, they had to weather the storm in the second half. There was a couple opportunities. Australia were putting some pressure on us. We didn't have the cleanest second half, but we stayed resilient. We worked hard. And you know what? You can see the passion. It was excellent.
1: So the United States beats Australia 2-0. They secure first place in Group D, again, thanks to the win by Paraguay over Turkey. So that's Group D. Group C also had their action at the World Cup on Friday. Brazil topped Haiti 3-0. So Brazil, they lead Group C with 4 points. They can clinch a spot in the knockout stage with a win or draw in its final group stage game against Scotland. Morocco beat Scotland by the score of 1-0. So that wraps up the World Cup action, but we'll have plenty more on Team USA later on SportsCenter All Night. Chris Lewis here on ESPN Radio. To Major League Baseball, and one of the headliners of the season's first half

0: Mizrowski, who looks disappointed as he walks off the field and towards the Brewers dugout.
1: 620 WTMJ. Mizrowski got the strikeout there, his seventh. Two earned runs in six innings. That actually raised his ERA to 1.45. Still the best ERA through 15 appearances in Brewers history. But he did leave the game trailing by one, and his team was still down one in the ninth.
0: Terang 0 for 2 with a strikeout against Iglesias lifetime. First pitch swinging, a liner into left. That's going to get down for a base hit. Yelich is in. Churio around third. Here's the play at the plate. Churio is out. Brewers seeing if they want to challenge it. We are looking at the replay. I'm not sure that he did. I can't imagine this would get overturned.
2: Review the rim. No violation of the catcher blocking the plate.
1: Is ruled out, so the Brewers cannot get the run, and the Braves top the Brewers 3-2. A good game, but Mizrowski, it's his first loss since April 19th against the Miami Marlins. Manager Pat Murphy on that key play in the ninth.
3: We didn't know either way, but why not challenge it? You know what I mean? It was a great throw, great tag, great catch at the plate. Credit those guys for executing that. Churio had a good turn. It was just a great baseball play. Great baseball play on their part. Great comeback for us in the ninth against a really good pitcher. We were kind of snake bit. You know what I mean? Like Felix Ball, you know, up the middle at 100 miles an hour, got knocked down by the pitcher. Great play. The catch in left field by Eli. Line drive to short. We got doubled off. But a lot of little things happened tonight that prevented us from capitalizing on some of the offense, and credit to them. Their starter was terrific. He kept us at bay. Yeah, it was a great ball game. One of the best teams in baseball, and they played well, and they got clutch hits, and we didn't.
1: Tune into baseball action later today. The Braves host the Brewers. 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Coverage begins 3:30 Eastern on ESPN Radio and the ESPN app. So the Miz, still the ERA leader in the National League. The current leader in the American League, Yankee starter Cam Schlittler. He was on the mound for the Yankees in their weekend series opener against the Reds.
4: Swing and a miss. That's a career high 13th strikeout for Schlittler.
1: 13 strikeouts. He went six innings without allowing a run. He now has a 1.71 ERA in 16 starts this season. The lowest by a Yankees pitcher in their first 16 games or starts in a season since Ron Guidry back in 1978. As for the offense.
4: That one's clubbed to right center field. Done on the run. Looking up. See ya. Into Monument Park. Three-run home run for Rice, and the Yankees lead 4-0.
1: That on Yes Network as the Yankees close out the Reds 5-0, and they're 5-1 in their last six games, outscoring teams 39-16 over that stretch. One of the hottest names on the trade market continues to be Tiger starter Tarik Skubal. Two-time defending Cy Young Award winner. He missed a chunk of the season with an injured elbow. Back on the bump for the second time since his return. And he was taking on the White Sox, but the result did not go his way.
5: Two on, two outs. Tigers down a run. The pitch. Swinging a jam job. Pop-up. Shallow center. Is going to drop for a base hit. Peters came in. Dove couldn't get it. One run is in. Green racing home. Throw. A little bloop, double. Tigers take the lead 4-3.
1: Thankfully, his offense had his back on 97-1 the ticket. Skubal has now allowed multiple earned runs in four consecutive outings, but thanks to that two-run double in the sixth inning, Carpenter's fifth multi-run batted in game this month, the Tigers topped the White Sox 4-3. The Athletic senior baseball writer, Tyler Kepner, he joined the Rich Eisen Show and kind of painted the picture on the trade market for Skubal.
6: Unless the Tigers go on a real heater real quick, they probably will trade him and should trade him, because if they want to get him back, just be the highest bidder in free agency. I mean, that's what it's going to take. I think that's what it almost always comes down to anyway. So they'll have just as much of a chance as any other team as long as they write the biggest check in the offseason. So might as well get something for him now if the team doesn't turn it around immediately.
1: Well, coming up next, the player built for the wind at the U.S. Open might be Wyndham. It's the SportsCenter All Night on ESPN Radio.
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10: 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Mike Trout, how's that to start the season?
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10: Dog. Oh, my goodness. He crushed it. Giancarlo Stanton and the American League with one swing has tied it up.
11: 457-foot home run. How much fun was that?
12: That was amazing.
0: Plus, every game of Major League Baseball's postseason.
10: Judge back some more. Leaping and he caught it. Out of here. Mookie Betts. Shohei Ohtani.
0: Until a champion is crowned at the World Series.
10: And the Dodgers have won it. Repeat champions for the first time in baseball in 25 years. The Dodgers are World Series champs.
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1: 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And our big story, the United States 2, Australia nothing. The second game of the group stage, that in Seattle. The United States wins. They clinch a spot in the round of 32 with their win. And they clinch Group D because they won. And Paraguay's win over Turkey means the United States are the winners of Group D. So the U.S. is advanced to the knockout stage in each of its last four World Cup appearances. Continue the score. That's now six goals through two games. Brock Shea, former men's national team player, joins SportsCenter.
2: Yeah, I mean, Matt Freeze didn't have to do much, but that's a good thing for us. And when he had to make a save, he made a save. And you start from Balogun and Pepe up front, the way they pressed all the way to the back line, being very organized, it was great to see. And I want to talk about Freeman's goal. You look at that, he was the first one to react. And minutes before that, he got hit in the head, he got up and played, and then he laid his body on the line to give that two-goal lead. And it was just awesome to see. And the fight, like Jeff said, it's been awesome.
1: He brought up Freeman's goal in the 43rd minute. Just 21 years old, 314 days, the youngest player to score for the United States since Julian Green at the 2014 World Cup when he was just 19 years old. The other United States goal came in the 11th minute on an own goal. Casey Keller, ESPN soccer analyst, biggest takeaway.
3: Takeaway was that it was what was needed to be done. I didn't think the team was going to be able to replicate that phenomenal performance against Paraguay. But what was more important was just getting the result. And they found a way to get the result. They kept a clean sheet, which was nice. The goalkeeper always likes the clean sheet. But the two goals in the first half, and then just to be smart in the second half. Just find a way to get the 3 points and come away with the game that you dominated. Now, Australia had their moments. They weren't able to capitalize on some of the chances that they created. But the U.S. didn't panic, and they saw out the all-important win.
1: Well, we mentioned Alex Freeman and his goal. Hear from Alex Freeman later on SportsCenter. From the U.S. team to the U.S. Open, where Wyndham Clark continues to dominate. So you take a look at the U.S. Open leaderboard. Wyndham Clark shot 1-under 69 on Friday. He's in first place through 36 holes, combined 7-under. 36 hole total, 133 again. He shot a 64 on Thursday, the lowest by any player at Shinnecock Hills all time. Now, the looming thing in the background is no 36 hole leader has ever won a major at Shinnecock Hills. So Wyndham Clark will look to hold on to a lead. He's 4 strokes ahead of second place, the 8th player to lead by 4 or more strokes through 36 holes at the U.S. Open. He's in control, and afterwards talked about his success through 2 days.
4: Yesterday, I really drove it great, and then I was just really conservative into the greens. These greens are obviously the challenge of this golf course. And then today, I kind of did the same thing. Wasn't as sharp, but the consistency of hitting it to kind of conservative targets really paid off.
1: Wyndham Clark, second time in his career, he has opened any major with consecutive round in the 60s. The only time he did that previously was the 2023 U.S. Open. He went on to win it, which is the only major of his career. Other notable, Bryson DeChambeau shot a 5-over. He missed the cut. Another major in which DeChambeau does not make the cut. 10 players are under par through 36 holes. SportsCenter All Night, Chris Lewis here on ESPN Radio. We slide over to Major League Baseball where the Cubs destroy the Blue Jays.
5: The pitch. Kelly swings, throws one deep in the air. Left field. Is it going to stay fair? Yes! Gone! Slam, Carson Kelly, and it's a big first inning for the Cubs. They're now up 6-0 over the Blue Jays here in the first.
1: One of those power alley games at Wrigley on the Cubs radio network. 16-2 final, season high, 16 runs. The Cubs, they're a bit streaky this year. They got off to that great start, then hit a rut where they were 5-18 in a 23-game stretch. And now they're 6-2 in their last 8 games. 7 runs they scored in the first inning, tied for their most in any inning this season. to a much closer game between the Marlins and Giants where the fish did just enough.
6: 1-1, a chopper into right. That is in for a base hit that rolls into right field. Ruiz around third. He's coming in to score. Throw to third. Kicks away from Chapman a little bit. Hicks, the trail man, follows to second. Sanoja not going anywhere. But Liam Hicks drives in another run. It's a 10-game hitting streak. He's got 53 RBIs. And most importantly, we're tied at three in the bottom of the seventh.
1: That on 940 WINZ. So that tied it in the seventh, and the Marlins win it 4-3. Their sixth straight home win, which, believe it or not, is the longest active streak in baseball. Marlins' longest since June of 2023. You mentioned there, they were trailing 3-2 entering the seventh inning. Their first win when trailing entering the seventh since May 16th. So it'd been a while for the Giants. It ends their three-game winning streak. Speaking of winning, the Rangers in a high-scoring one get past the Padres.
7: Blake Hunt is in to catch. First pitch lifted by Wyatt deep out of the left center field. This one is sailing out of here into the second deck. First pitch home run here in the eighth for Wyatt Langford. He makes it a two-run ball game again, 9-7 Texas.
1: On 105.3, the fan, Langford goes 3-for-5, double that home run, two runs batted in, 4-3 hit game of the season as the Rangers pace the Padres 9-7, and the Padres struggle on the road. They're 3-9 in their last 12 road games. The Rangers in this game had four players with multiple hits in the victory. Let's go over to the Astros-Guardians matchup, where it's a throwback performance for Jose Altuve.
8: First pitch by Festa, and Altuve rips it down the left field line. Ball is hooking. If it stays fair, it's trouble, and it's fair, and just over the wall, a go-ahead three-run homer. Jose Altuve gives the Astros the lead, 5-3.
1: Okay, BME, 790 AM. They cruise 9-3 past the Guardians. So Altuve hits a three-run home run. He goes 2-for-4 with a double, four runs batted in, third home run in his last five games. Royals, Cardinals, I like that Midwest matchup, interleague play. This time the Royals squeak past.
9: Here's the 3-1. Swing, fly ball the other way. Hit well to left. Newt Bar back, it's gone! Another opposite field home run for Jack Caglione. That's two nights in a row. And the Royals lead is 5-2.
1: On 96.5, the fan. Cardinals got back in it, but it was a Royals 6, Cardinals 5. And worth noting, Bobby Witt, that was his first missed game this season. He sprained his MCL the day before. Seth Lugo got the start for Kansas City, went 6 innings, allowed just one run, and did not strike out any batters. Coming up next, Alex Freeman. He takes us through his goal for the United States and their win in Seattle. This is SportsCenter All Night, right here on ESPN Radio.
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19: Here is your latest Middle Tennessee weather. Saturday will start mostly cloudy, but become sunny with a high near 90. Winds will be light from the east-southeast around 5 miles per hour. Saturday night will be mostly clear with a low around 69. Sunday brings a 40% chance of showers and thunderstorms before 3 p.m. with a high near 92 and heat index values up to...
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20: Are people putting money on like the Heat in this futures app that he's invested in? Somehow he's making money on that? Is this all some big massive ploy by Giannis? It could be. I don't know. According to Windy, the talks have intensified over the last 7 to 10 days. Quote, he has focused on wanting to be a member of the Miami Heat. Oh, Windhorst, you've never sounded sexier. Whisper that sweet sexiness into my ears. Windy's going to be so creeped out.
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4: The warm reception in the way that they support us and in the way they celebrate the victory, they make it feel very emotional, and the players were they are very emotional too.
5: That is head coach Mauricio Pochettino as the United States beats Australia in Seattle 2-0. They clinched their spot in the round of 32 with their win, and in fact, they clinched Group D because Paraguay had their win against Turkey. So the United States locks up Group D, so they're into the round of 32 and in a good position once you get to the knockout stage, where they've been now in each of their last four World Cup appearances. They'll have one more game in the group stage. We'll see how they handle that and whether Christian Pulisic does play. He did not play in this game with that calf injury. Alex Freeman, though, he played. He scored. He scored the second goal of the game. That was in the 43rd minute after the first goal. Scoring the 11th minute was an own goal. Cameron Burgess for Australia ended up putting in the back of his own net. So Alex Freeman in the 43rd minute became the youngest player to score for the U.S. team since Julian Green at the 2014 World Cup. Freeman, of course, the son of former NFL wide receiver Antonio Freeman, after the game talked about that goal right before half.
6: Yeah, I think before, obviously, I hit my head pretty hard. But I was able to get up and be able to continue playing. And we had a corner, then went back to Serginho, and Serginho took a shot. And I think for me, it was to be able to kind of get the rebound in any way I can. And I was able to, you know, put it in the back of the net. I thought it was offside. And then before I took a really long time, I was very anxious to see, you know, whether it was a goal or not. And then when it was a goal, I think I looked back and I saw my teammates running at me. I was like, oh, Lord, and I had to run. And then I ended up running and celebrating with them. And I think it just made me very emotional in the moment.
5: Not only the celebration in Seattle, but the celebration in group gatherings all across the country. Just seeing the videos on social media, the country has really been swept up the success through really the first game and now through two games. And who knows the possibility? We'll get later on SportsCenter of the possibility ceiling-wise for the U.S. team after what they've put on the pitch through two games. And this one without Pulisic, mentioned his calf injury, and Freeman talked about winning without their star.
6: Yeah, I think it felt like for us, you know, we know how vital Christian is to the team and how much he can contribute in the game. And I think for us, it was, you know, we had Ricardo Pepi who came in and did an amazing game, you know, but I think that just shows how, you know, how much our roster is, you know, how good players we have, you know, on the field whenever they get a chance. And in fact, that just shows for us, you know, to, you know, never not be ready, you know, because you don't know when your chance is going to get called up and be able to kind of play. And Pepi did that today and was able to contribute in a very, very amazing way today. And I think that just shows that, you know, you be ready and be able to contribute any way you can.
5: Alex is not the first Freeman to have a big game in Seattle. His dad, Antonio Freeman, mentioned former receiver. He had a game where he caught 7 passes for 108 yards and 2 touchdowns in a Packers 31-10 win over Seattle at the Kingdome. You know, the Kingdome no longer there. Lumen Field has taken its spot in the United States. Alex Freeman has one of his biggest moments scoring the goal to put the United States up 2. So, 2-0 win. U.S. beats Australia. They are Group D winners. The performance by Alex Freeman, a part of the win. Taylor Twellman, Apple TV's lead soccer analyst, joined Scott Van Pelt and talked about the style in which the United States did it. Does that style matter?
7: I expected the United States to have 6 points after 2 games. I did. The game against Paraguay caught me off guard because the style and energy in the emphatic way that they went about their business and being up for the pressure and the occasion, that caught me off guard. This game today was exactly what I expected. Scrappy, ugly, clawing, fighting. Australia playing with about 9-10 defenders, trying to look for any kind of situation. Yes, you get an own goal, but Pepe would have scored. The United States did enough in the first 45 minutes. The second half wasn't good enough, but you also got to have this in mind. This team's never won back-to-back games in a World Cup since 1930. They don't know what it's like to go in halftime back-to-back games where you have a multi-goal lead. So, Scott, this is a different world for them, and I think the second half was flat. I think the manager should have made a few more subs to give them fresh legs, but they've won 2 games in 2 different ways. That should give them momentum and confidence.
5: Yeah, you'll take the dubs at this point if the United States trying to make a historic run past the round of 16. Brian Dunseth, he joined Amber and Ian, another Apple TV soccer analyst, and he was impressed with how the head coach dealt with Pulisic's absence.
8: What was impressive is that Mauricio Pochettino threw another wrinkle into the starting 11, starting Ricardo Pepi a little bit more on that left-hand side, but constantly a threat off the shoulder of Flo Balogun. The fact that they're getting goals in different variations, the fact that the physicality, the presence, dominance in the first 45 minutes, and then ultimately the management of the game in the second half is Popovich and everybody from Australia threw absolutely everything they possibly could to manipulate not only the referee, but to manipulate the U.S. team, even to the point where Flo Balogun really towed that line of almost finding himself being shown the red card from the back pocket from the referee for the combativeness that we saw. I think overall it's one more step forward, and this group, I think, continues the evolution of earning the respect of a fan base here in the United States that isn't always soccer fans, but are starting to fall in love with this group of players.
5: We're seeing the high highs, but the consistency is what at some points throughout the United States soccer history has been lacking. But as Brian notes, it might be there now.
8: There's an understanding from Mauricio and his staff that the moment you put the crest on for your country, that you are going to live, breathe, and die by your performance. And it is your duty to represent that crest with every ounce of your being. He did so with Argentina in the 2002 World Cup. He's tried his best to transmit and hold every single player accountable. And from everything that I've seen, the highs and the lows, the shenanigans on both sides, these two performances are hands down easily the most consistent of performances that we've seen during the tenure of Mauricio Pochettino.
5: So the United States does have some room here against Turkey in their final game of Group D play. Again, they've already secured the number one spot in Group D no matter what. So they could be a little bit more cautious with Pulisic if they want to go that direction. Perhaps sit some players with yellow cards to protect them. They can be creative in this last game with a little bit more room for error. Again, they clinch Group D because Paraguay beat Turkey in other World Cup action. That game was a 1-0 total. Paraguay over Turkey. So Paraguay, they have a simple scenario. They'll clinch a round of 32 berth with a win next Thursday against Australia. Elsewhere, Group C, Brazil, they needed a good performance, and they got it 3-0 over Haiti. So they lead Group C with 4 points. They can clinch a spot in the knockout stage with a win or draw in their final group stage against Scotland. Speaking of Scotland, Scotland had their performance against Morocco. They fell 1-0. just outside of Boston. That is your World Cup update brought to you by Gusto. 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Sports Center all night, Chris Lewis here on ESPN Radio. A 2023 winner of the U.S. Open is making a run at his second victory. Wyndham Clark shot a 1-under 69 on Friday. In first place through 36 holes, he's 7-under, four strokes ahead of second place. He is cruising in Long Island. And Wyndham Clark joined our Michael Collins after his round.
9: Well, I know I'm talking to a dude whose name's at the top of the leaderboard, but I know you tired. Tell me about your late afternoon, evening, morning, long day.
10: Yeah, I mean, we finished right at about 8:30, didn't get out of here till 9, got home, had to eat food. Next thing you know, it was 10:30, struggling to fall asleep because you kind of have the high from the day. Then had to wake up at 4. Definitely was an early wake-up call. I was a zombie for the first 2 hours of the morning. And then, yeah, then you got to play 20 holes at a U.S. Open course. So I'm very tired. I'm going to go take a nap, go watch Team USA win, and then kind of just have a chill night for sure.
9: There's plenty of guys playing this golf course that are looking at the leaderboard going, what course did you play? So how were you able to play as well as you were able to play?
10: You know, I really drove it good. And even though these fairways are wide, it's important to be in the fairways out here. And then, you know, I've hit a lot of really good iron shots. I've been conservative on the putts that I need to be conservative on. And then when I've been in trouble, I've just kind of managed to either save par or just make it a bogey and not a big number.
9: As a guy who's won the U.S. Open before, do you feel more comfortable now being in the position that you're in?
10: Yeah, for sure. I mean, I think anytime you're in contention, whether it's a regular event or any, like, you just gain more confidence. And I've been playing on a lot of confidence lately, and I can feed off of 23's U.S. Open. I can feed off of CJ's Cup recently and learn from last week in Canada and kind of having a bad Sunday. So there's so many things you can lean on, and yeah, I definitely feel good going into the weekend.
9: Last thing. What's going to be the most important thing going into just Saturday, focusing on the third round?
10: It's just that, focusing on Saturday, not getting ahead of myself. The biggest thing for me, I kind of got a little wayward off the tee, so if I could get it back in the fairway. And then I'd like to kind of make those putts from 6 to 15 feet, so I'm going to go work on that. And yeah, I mean, those are kind of the two things that I would clean up for going into tomorrow.
5: So that's Wyndham Clark after the round, first place. 7-under through 36 holes, enters the weekend, four strokes ahead of second place. WNBA action, and one of the biggest upsets of the season, the Mystics beat the Liberty.
11: Down to 5, Citron has to float it up, gives it off to Aria Fan, who comes up with the loose ball put back.
5: That on Ion. So the Mystics, they snap a 10-game losing streak versus the Liberty, their longest active losing streak by any team against a single opponent. They win it 86-83, and it ends the Liberty 8-game winning streak. But Marina Mabry was just unconscious from three as the Toronto Tempo come from behind against the Connecticut Sun.
11: In the hands of Mabry, with 34 goals.
5: NBC Sports Boston, and that gave you all the context. 9 for 12 from 3, tied the record for threes in a single game. Tempo trailed by as many as 16, but they go on to win 101-97. Speaking of overcoming deficits, some of that late in the night in Major League Baseball. Dodgers, they trailed in the ninth inning. It didn't matter against the Orioles.
12: 2 outs and the 1-2 pitch to Rushing. He swings and loops it into right field. That's a base hit. Paul comes around third. Here's the throw to the plate. Paul slides. He's safe. And the ball gets away. Here comes Ward. Dodgers win. Dodgers win. They come back and win. For the 23rd time this year, the Dodgers have come back to win.
5: AM 570 LA Sports 6-5. Dodgers score 3 in the ninth. They beat the Orioles. Speaking of teams trailing, the Athletics trailed the Angels 11-4 in the sixth inning. They overcame it all.
13: The terror to the plate, the pitch, that's taken high in the eighth. Win the ballgame, 12-11. Unbelievable. 12-11 final. They came back from 11-4 deficit to win this game 12-11, 3 hours and 28 minutes as the A's win it 12-11 to get back to 500. What a win.
5: Love when the time of game gets weaved into the final call. I'll talk 650 KSTE. The Athletics, dramatic winners over the Angels. Rockies beat the Pirates 4-3, Rays 5, Nationals 2, Red Sox 6-2 winners over the Mariners. Diamondbacks nearly double the Twins 9-5. Coming up next, thinking big after the U.S. win and then to clinch a spot in the knockout stage. This is SportsCenter All Night on ESPN Radio.
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1: United States, winners of Group D, into the knockout stage, a round of 32, berth secured. 2-0 winners over Australia, still one more game left in the group stage. They scored 6 goals through 2 games of this World Cup. The first goal in this game against Australia was an own goal. Second goal scored by Alex Freeman. That second goal was scored in the 43rd minute. Just some notables. 17 goals scored by CONCACAF nations this World Cup after the United States put up 2. It was already the most in a single World Cup. Now, again, expanded the field, so more teams. But also, scoring is up if you just look at the scores through each night of action through the World Cup. You're seeing multiple goals throughout a lot of the matches. So let's get into some more thoughts and perhaps the ceiling of what this team can do because, hey, through 2 games, 2 solid performances, Brian Dunseth, Apple TV soccer analyst, joined Amber and Ian and noted the narrative might be changing for this United States team.
2: You know, from us, egotistically, we're like, yeah, USA's, they got a chance. And everyone kind of laughs and giggles at us. They kind of tap us on the head like we're the cute little baby brother. But from the opening moment against Paraguay to what we saw today, the amount of my English, you know, friends, they're just saying, you guys got a real chance. So from a conversation about getting out of the group to now their expectations at a bare minimum is that we're in a quarterfinal match and potentially pushing through to a deeper knockout round. I think the narrative is adjusting, but again, there's still a lot of work to do, and don't think for a second that this group of players is comfortable with what they've done so far because they understand how much further they need to go.
1: You cannot overstate the difference of winning a group versus finishing in second, just the path that it would take to get to the quarterfinals. It's so much easier, just at least on paper, not to say any game is easy, but on paper, the path is more favorable if you finish at first in your group, which the United States has done. Casey Keller, ESPN soccer analyst, joined SportsCenter.
3: I think the ceiling is high. I mean, it's just that they've yet to really play against somebody that's going to push them. Turkey, obviously losing that opening match against Australia, which they dominated and just kind of made a few mistakes and got punished for it. They're going to be a much bigger test in that third match. Then we're going to have probably be able to answer that question a little bit better. But yeah, I see no reason why we can't go deep in this tournament.
1: So the question is, United States success a product of maybe a weaker group, or is it the product of a team that has improved drastically from what we've seen? Breck Shea, who used to play for the team, on that perception change.
4: Well, when you get into a tournament, you want to win your first game, and then you want to win your second game because that puts you into the knockout round, and they did that. And in the first game, in the first half, they looked pretty. And today, the first half, they looked pretty. In the second half, they had to suffer, and they got the result, and we're looking at the next stage, and we're all excited.
1: On to the next, just like on SportsCenter, where it's on to the next with today's top sound.
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5: How good is that? Are you not entertained?
0: Number 5.
1: The Rockies came back to beat the Pirates thanks to a big hit in the 8th. 850, KOA has the call.
6: 3-1 pitch is hit towards left center field. Perfectly laid out into the left center field corner. Home Freeman. Home comes Carey. Braxton Fulford. A 2-run pinch double, and the Rockies grab the lead back. It's 4-3.
0: Number 4.
1: In Houston, the Astros beat the Guardians, and Jose Altuve's 3-run home run in the 6th put them up. KBME 790 AM with the call.
7: First pitch by Festa, and Altuve rips it down the left field line. Ball is hooking. If it stays fair, it's trouble, and it's fair. It's just over the wall. A go-ahead 3-run homer. Jose Altuve gives the Astros the lead 5-3.
0: Number 3.
1: A matchup of first-place teams in Atlanta, and the Braves pull it out on a Mike Yastrzemski home run in the 7th. That was a big reason why on 680 The Fan.
8: Mike Yastrzemski swings. It's a fly ball high in the air, deep right field. Flying back to the chop house. That is good! A big Lopez, and the Braves have a 3-1 lead in the seventh.
0: Number two,
1: Wyatt Lanford gave the Rangers a 2-run lead going into the ninth against the Padres. 105-3, the Fan with the call.
8: Blake Hunt is in to catch. First pitch lifted by Wyatt deep out of the left center field. This one is sailing out of here into the second deck. First pitch home run here in the eighth for Wyatt Lanford. He makes it a 2-run ball game again. 9-7 Texas.
0: Number one.
1: The Cubs crushed the Blue Jays in Chicago. And Carson Kelly's grand slam got them off to that great start they needed. The Cubs Radio Network has the call.
9: The pitch. Kelly swings, throws one deep in the air. Left field. Is it going to stay fair? Yes, gone. Grand slam, Carson Kelly. And it's a big first inning for the Cubs. They're now up 6-0 over the Blue Jays here in the first.
1: Great way to transition into the weekend with some exciting plays throughout Friday. As we continue to highlight the biggest story, of course, the United States on to the round of 32. Winners of Group D, still one more game in the group stage. Casey Keller, part of our ESPN soccer crew. One of the big notables from the game, Christian Pulisic did not play. The decision to not play him turned out to be a good one.
3: Yeah, I mean, it worked, but obviously we saw how dynamic Christian can be and what he can do on that left-hand side when he's fit. And so I think really Pochettino and the staff must have just felt that he needed a little more time to get back to the percentage that he needs to be at to be as productive as he can be on the pitch. And I think they also felt that against Australia, they could get the job done without him, and they did. But obviously going forward, a fit Christian and the Christian that we saw in that first half against Paraguay will be crucial.
1: A chance at a memorable summer for fans of United States soccer. Well, that wraps up this edition of SportsCenter All Night. Our thank yous, producer Stephen Risser. Our technical director is Alex Suhiro. My name is Chris Lewis. Coming up next, Marty and McGee.
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31: Hello, everybody. Welcome to another edition of NASCAR Live here on the Motor Racing Network. Mike Bagley and the entire MRN crew here with you as we enter a week coming off of an 8th Pocono victory for Denny Hamlin in Sunday's Great American Getaway 400 at Pocono Raceway. And now we head into a massive weekend of racing near San Diego at Naval Base Coronado. Coming up on tonight's show, we'll visit with Chase Elliott of Hendrick Motorsports. Chase coming off a good weekend to Pocono, about to transition out west to San Diego. We will check in with the native of Dawsonville, Georgia. We'll also hear what Cup drivers are expecting in the Anduril 250 on Sunday. Justin Marks, owner of Trackhouse Racing, will talk with Chris Wilner about the return of Project 91 this weekend and his own return to the NASCAR Craftsman Truck Series on Friday. I'll chat with NASCAR San Diego track president Amy Loop. But tonight, we'll start with the aforementioned Great American Getaway 400. Let's relive Denny Hamlin's third straight victory with a brand new NASCAR Live Backtracks.
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0: Idaho when you're ready.
1: Thank you guys for helping me out this week. Excited about the opportunity here at Pocono. Go out here and have a good day for once at Pocono.
0: We're due for one, pal. You're a tough cookie, man. You've earned it. Let's get all we can get today. One car at a time.
3: Field works their way into turn number three behind the blue Chevrolet Corvette safety car. The honorary starter to put the green flag in the air here in Pocono is the 48th governor of the Commonwealth of Pennsylvania, Josh Shapiro. He's ready to go. We're ready to go. The fans, over 76,000 in the grandstand. They're on their feet, waving their hats. Here comes the field now. Up off turn number three. Down to the line they come, and Governor Shapiro puts the green flag in the air, and the NASCAR Cup Series is racing in the Pocono Mountains. Denny Hamlin, the pole sitter, opts to start the race on the outside lane. Kyle Larson will drag race him to turn one.
7: Toyota and Chevrolet on the front row. Denny Hamlin, the outside lane. It's going to be Kyle Larson to the bottom. Outside lane will advance as they fan out three and four wide further back. Here comes Kyle Larson, muscling his way back to the inside to take command onto the long pond straightaway.
8: Kyle Larson and Denny Hamlin continuing to race side by side for the race lead. Neither driver has the advantage on the approach to turn number two. It's Larson to the inside. Hamlin right in his hip pocket. They remain wheel to wheel. Give the advantage to Larson off two.
9: Kyle Larson clears Denny Hamlin off of turn number two and onto the short chute for the first time today.
8: Here comes Denny Hamlin. That bright orange King's Hawaiian paint scheme comes off the corner. Green and white checkered flag is waving. Denny Hamlin wins the opening stage of the Great American Getaway 400.
3: Green flag goes back in the air. Nemechek on the inside. It's got Ryan Blaney behind him. Top side, it's Tyler Reddick with a hard charging Zane Smith on his back bumper.
7: Who gives a shove to Tyler Reddick in that outside lane. Approaching turn number one, John Hunter Nemechek goes right to the bottom. They fan out two and three wide. Further back, just outside of the top ten, but at the front of the field, still side by side with Nemechek leading on the bottom.
8: Those two Toyotas remain wheel to wheel, racing to turn number two. It's John Hunter Nemechek to the inside of Tyler Reddick. Side drafting off each other, headed back to the corner. Here's Reddick, driving it in deep on the outside, trying to take the lead away from Nemechek.
9: Some fierce racing for the top spot here down the short chute and into turn three. Tyler Reddick topside. He has got the slightest of advantage going into turn three. Now Nemechek powers back.
8: High-speed game of chicken for the lead at Pocono. John Hunter Nemechek on the inside. Tyler Reddick on the outside.
7: The battle for third. That is three wide going into the corner. Hamlin in the middle. Moves around Blaney. Here comes Dane Smith to the inside of Denny Hamlin. That's for the third spot to the exit of turn one. And Smith is out of shape off the corner, spins to the inside of the racetrack, nearly got into Denny Hamlin at the exit of the corner, and around he went. Zane Smith goes for a sliding spin off of turn one.
0: At your door, no helper either. He's spinning under you. Stay in it here. Stay in it. Still green. Still green. Two back to the 12. Still green. Caution. Caution.
8: Got a four-car breakaway for the lead. Then you get back to Ryan Blaney, who runs by himself in the fifth position. They're three wide further back, leaning on one another, coming to the main straightaway. They're wrecking. Trouble off turn number three. Joey Logano gets nailed. Here comes Bubba Wallace, Brad Keselowski, Connor Zillage, Shane Van Gisbergen, Noah Gregson all crash and collide off turn three.
0: One to the wall. Keep taking up here. Go high, go high, go high, go the middle. Come on up. Right, hold the brake here. I go, keep going straight right there, Brad. We're screwed. We're up bad.
8: Coming into today's race, Todd Gilliland had never won a stage in a NASCAR Cup Series event. That changes right now as he takes the green and white checkered flag. He will win stage two.
9: Trouble turn two. One car up in the outside wall hard. The right front tire comes flying off of the machine. That is Casey Mears. He pounded it hard going into the center of the corner.
3: That'll put us under the Hardee's caution flag for the fifth time today.
8: Denny Hamlin opts to restart on the inside. John Hunter Nemechek on the outside with the Toyota of Eric Jones restarting in position number three. Eric Jones starting behind his teammate, John Hunter Nemechek. Here we go. Green flag is back up. Chase Elliott's out there. Third car outside as everybody begins to jostle for racing real estate in turn one.
7: Toyotas go one, two, three into turn number one. Outside lane with the advantage, John Hunter Nemechek. But as they arc into the corner, Denny Hamlin, first car in line on the bottom, takes recommand of this race. He's out front by a car length over Nemechek and Briscoe.
10: Nice pass by Denny Hamlin off of turn number one.
8: Christopher Bell will cycle to the top of the leaderboard. He will lead for the first time this afternoon here at Pocono Raceway. Last time Christopher Bell was on pit lane was at lap 109. His lead is now 8.2 seconds. Steve Post, when do we anticipate Adam Stevens bringing Christopher Bell down to the pit lane for his final pit stop?
11: They are going to try to stretch it to the end. I talked to their teammate, crew chief James Small. James told me we could go 42 laps without stretching. Okay, this is a long stretch for Christopher Bell. Listening to the radio traffic, they're not saying anything other than save, save, save. Tab Boyd, the spotter, he's helping with spotting duties and telling him to save fuel on a regular basis. Listening to Denny Hamlin's radio, they just told him, I think they've got to be 3 to 4 laps short, but they're going to try to go for it, and they pulled Denny to pick up the pace. He's got to close in on Christopher Bell.
12: We're racing the 11. He is 13 seconds back. We have 24 to go. We need to save, keep saving hard, hard, hard. So the last 3 or 4 laps, we can go hard.
13: T2, 20 to go. We need to go. The 20 is in the 1. He's going to try to stretch it, it sounds like.
14: He's got to save about 4 laps of fuel, but he's trying to. So we need to go catch him if we can.
7: Here comes Denny Hamlin, now within about 4 car lengths of his Joe Gibbs Racing teammate, Christopher Bell, the race leader. But for how long? Hamlin closing in.

0: Hamlin comes to the start-finish line. He becomes an eight-time winner at the Pocono Raceway. Denny Hamlin wins the Great American Getaway 400, and he wins his third consecutive race in the NASCAR Cup Series here in 2026.
1: Great job, man. Great stage points and the finish. I think you closed up at like 20 from the 45.
2: All I care about is the win, man. You guys are doing it. Way to go, man. Proud of you guys.
3: Coming up, Chase Elliott will join us.
4: How does Chase Briscoe win? 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So how does Chase Briscoe win? In summary, not alone. 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
2: Welcome back to NASCAR Live. Chase Elliott is in the midst of one of the best seasons of his NASCAR Cup Series career. His two victories has him fourth in the Chase standings as he carries the banner for Hendrick Motorsports. Our Jason Toy chatted with Chase about his year and to preview this weekend's trip to San Diego.
3: Chase, as we start rolling our way through this part of the season here, and we'll talk about San Diego in just a bit, kind of as a whole for you guys, are you where you thought you'd be the start of the season to where you are right now? You've had a pretty good run so far.
4: Yeah, I think there's been some good high spots for us for sure. I've been really proud of how we've kind of been chipping away at all the changes throughout the course of the winter, you know, with everything at Team Chevy with our new car and body and all that. So that process has been a lot of fun. I appreciate, you know, them letting me be a part of that process and, you know, kind of work through the development side of trying to hopefully get where we want to go. So I've enjoyed that whole journey, and I hope that we can, continue to just keep chipping away at it. It's still pretty early in the year, in my opinion, and still a lot of racing left. So I certainly have hope that we can just keep closing in on some of these other guys a little more each week and keep our cars driving the way we want them to, and hopefully get some pace with that. So it's been been fun. Definitely still room for improvement, but been pretty proud of our progress so far.
3: You know, you touched on something there in development. Kind of take the race fan into, without giving particulars on things, but let's talk about when you talk about development and what you guys are trying to build with the Team Chevy program and the new body design. What type of input can you give, and how important is that for you at the stage in your career now to be able to be in that position where you can do that?
4: Yeah, well, I think it's, for me, it's always about, you know, confident details, right? Like I would rather not say anything if I don't have, you know, complete confidence in what I'm feeling and what I have going on, then lead everyone down a wrong path, right? And I think that's also an important part.

0: part of having done this for a while now. It's like, you know, you just want to make sure that the details and the input that you're giving is what it should be. And if it's not, then, and you don't feel really good about it, then you might be doing everyone a disservice. And I think for me, you know, throughout the course of this year, there's been some weeks where I feel like I've had, you know, really good direction of things that I feel confident in what I want the car to do differently or do better. And then there's been some weeks where I don't necessarily have quite as much of that. And then, you know, kind of collectively just get together and start, you know, talking about all of it. So yeah, it's been a little bit of both. And I do think, you know, to your point, it's, you know, important to lean on some of that experience over the course of my time doing this and just make sure that we're being efficient with our conversations and our changes. But every detail is important when you're in this stage, because, you know, while my feel one day might be different than, you know, a teammate's, those two feels collectively might lead us down a path to ultimately make us better in a month or two. And, you know, it's all in the details. And yeah, we track everything as tightly as we can.
1: Chase Elliott is here with us. And Chase, let's talk a little bit about what you have this weekend coming up. Very unique, kind of honorable in the aspect of the fact that you get to race at a unique place in celebration of America's 250th. If you're going to Coronado and the Naval Base to run in San Diego. So this is a new course. Obviously, it's being finished, being built. How does preparation go in for you on a place like this that you've never raced before in a brand new layout? You've only seen on the computer.
0: Yeah, it's been a difficult process for sure. You know, a lot of sim time, and kind of went through this with Chicago before that race, and also went through it too with Mexico City as well. I mean, I know that wasn't a street course, but it was a place that I had never seen. And I did lean heavily into the sim land of trying to learn the racetrack. And, you know, look, the sim stuff has gotten a lot better throughout the course of my time in doing it. Some tracks are better and more realistic than others, and that can vary week to week. But one thing that is really nice about it is, you know, whether it be Chicago, Mexico City, or in this case, San Diego, like I legitimately have no idea before getting in the sim what turn, like I don't know whether I'm turning left or right or even what the layout was prior to getting in there. So this time 2 weeks ago, I had no idea whether turn three was a right or a left. If nothing else, you're just learning, hey, here's the high spots, here's the turns, here's where the big bumps are. The visuals are probably going to look a little different. Some of the angles and the walls might be situated a little differently than what they are in the sim. So, you know, you have to kind of take some of that stuff with a grain of salt, but I do think you can, you know, hit some of the big hitters. I think that, you know, from there, we just have to show up on Friday with a good game plan, find a good rhythm and flow, hopefully, and just try and make efficient lap time and, you know, just try and start piecing together the weekend. It's going to be a huge learning process. Being smart throughout the week, you know, taking risks at certain times will be important, but just being efficient with your time and your race car, I think, is going to matter a lot too. So we'll see how it plays.
1: Speaking about time, you got to get ready to head to San Diego. And before I let you go here, I do need to ask you, on the road courses, you guys are going to stay out on the West Coast. You got San Diego, the street, and you go up to Sonoma. You've had great success on road courses. Take folks in the driver's seat on the big difference of what it is on the street course as opposed to what you would have at Sonoma when you head up there the next week.
0: Yeah, Matt, to me, the first thing that jumps out is, well, two things. One, not knowing the racetrack, like I had no idea. And I still don't know till we get there. So that's number one. But what little bit I have learned, I think the track content and how rough the ride is, you know, Sonoma is like the smoothest road course you can go to. It and Watkins Glen are pretty smooth now. And, you know, I think San Diego is going to be super unique with a lot of rough sections, you know, jumping over concrete patches. And heck, I think there's even like a railroad crossing type section in there too. So, you know, just a lot of different things that you don't usually see, and how you navigate that will be important. You combine that with, you know, regular cars driving on a lot of those roads, and the impact that can have, road crowns, right? When you're driving down the highway, the side of the road you're on is crowned off. The center is kind of the high point. So thinking about all those things, and how to piece together your lap, where you don't usually think about that sort of stuff when you're at a normal road course that's made for, you know, race cars. So a lot of unique little things that will make it fun and unique and different, and excited to kind of see what the challenge brings.
1: All right, Chase, you're going to San Diego. You're going to the Naval Base. Do you give yourself an opportunity to kind of sit back and realize, okay, hey, this is where I'm racing, but also looking around, you're seeing ships, aircraft carriers, you're seeing, you know, Top Gun schools and everything else that are around there. Do you get a chance to kind of just, you're going to give yourself an opportunity to kind of take that in?
0: Yeah, I think so. I mean, we went out there and filmed a little promo video last summer, and, you know, so I got to see it before, you know, I have no idea what it looks like now, right? I haven't been back in a year, but it was, you know, very much a Navy base last year when I saw it. So curious to kind of see how that's transformed. And, you know, just, I had never been to San Diego either prior to that trip. So I thought San Diego was a really cool city. I had a lot of fun with, you know, visiting a new place that I've also heard a lot of great things about over the years. The weather was killer. So I'm excited about all that. And I do think it'll be a really neat spectacle to see, a great event to be a part of. Obviously a great way to celebrate America's 250th birthday and, you know, all those things that are, you know, just around the corner. So really, really fitting and special place for us to be able to go and put on a show. And I think it's going to be fun, you know, like whether the race is really good or not, I just think the event itself has a lot of potential to just be special for everybody involved, and certainly be an honor to be a part of it.
1: Chase, best of luck this weekend and the rest of the season. And thank you for always taking time for us.
0: Yeah, man. Have a good one.
2: 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Coming up, a full preview of the racing weekend to come at Naval Base Coronado.
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12: This is NASCAR Live. 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
2: Welcome back to NASCAR Live. When it was announced last year that NASCAR would be headed to Naval Base Coronado for a street course race on the base, the reaction was huge. Drivers were obviously excited, but had plenty of questions. So as they prepped for this landmark event, we got their thoughts on what we all might see in the Anduril 250 on Sunday. Susie Armstrong has more.
12: The NASCAR Cup Series is set to make history this weekend with its debut at Naval Base Coronado in San Diego, California. For drivers, teams, and fans, the new street course represents one of the biggest unknowns on the schedule. And when it comes to road racing, one driver's name immediately comes to mind.
4: Racing down to the shirt, Jackie Stewart grandstands in turn number six. All the fans come to their feet, waving at Shane Van Gisbergen as he goes by for the final time.
5: He now heads for turn number seven. Right-hand turn, it's a 90-degree corner. Works his way very gingerly off the turn. Up onto the straightaway. Checkered flag in the air. Shane Van Gisbergen rolls a perfect game and wins the Go Bowling at the Glen.
12: Fast forward to now, SVG believes the turns of San Diego provide a unique challenge.
13: It's hard to know without driving, but they all look difficult. It looks like there's no flow at all, and the track corners don't really flow into each other, so I think every track's going to be its own section and be difficult.
12: The event has generated plenty of excitement throughout the garage. Daniel Suarez has experienced the hype firsthand.
14: I'm super excited for San Diego. I was just in San Diego actually last week. You know, what an amazing city. People are super excited, especially the men and women from the military base. They are blown away for the event. So I can't wait to get there. You know, I can't wait to get there. I think it's going to be a very cool event. Kind of reminds me a lot of the first year that we went to Chicago, you know, like a lot of excitement and a lot of unknowns as well. So it's going to be fun. I'm really, really looking forward to that.
12: With no previous Cup Series data to rely on, preparation has become the name of the game. Eric Jones says one of the biggest challenges has been simply learning and memorizing the course layout.
15: It's a unique track. It's challenging. You know, it's obviously really big. It's over 2 minute laps. So there's a lot to memorize and a lot to try to kind of get in your head that is going to be, you know, good to remember. But I feel like I've gotten to where at least I know the track, I know the layout, and, you know, now it's just kind of refining all the little stuff. And, you know, it's at the end of the day, too, it's a guess a little bit on the grip level and kind of how things are going to be when you get there. So you have to take it all with a grain of salt and use it as a development tool, you know the layout is correct, and you got to learn from that. And then, you know, when you get there, you figure out the grip and everything else that comes along with it.
12: Todd Gilliland has been taking advantage of every tool available, logging multiple hours on the simulator.
16: We've been grinding San Diego Sim. I'm super excited about that. I think from the team side, like, we kind of just started with, you know, Chicago street course baseline, and San Diego's rough. So the kind of the whole track in my mind reminds me of like turn four at Chicago street course, that kind of fast right-hander where it's like super rough and you're going into the bumps and you're braking. And there's a lot of places like that. So it's always interesting at this point of like my life of just going to a track and not having any idea where the next corner is, because we're very lucky that we know pretty much every single race we go to now. So yeah, it's a funny feeling taking like six laps of just like missing a corner. And yeah, a lot of the chicanes on the backstretch kind of looked similar in our sim, so I kept missing some backstretch chicanes, but I feel pretty confident about it now.
12: But studying a track and racing on it are two different things. Christopher Bell says the walls lining the street course will leave little room for error.
17: It's going to take a lot, for sure. A lot of sim time, just learning the layout. Whenever we go to new road courses, it's always a little bit difficult, and especially the street courses. Like at Chicago, just having walls on both sides, it really makes it tough to understand where you're at and what corner's coming next. So going to have to spend some time on it, for sure.
12: Colleague Racing's AJ Allmendinger is one of the sport's most accomplished road course drivers. He believes the tight nature of the circuit will present a unique challenge.
18: I think the biggest thing is depending on how, you know, it sounds like some of the sections are tight. So depending on how tight those sections are of, you know, on a racetrack like that, it's just being aggressive and not overstepping the line. Because, you know, if you overstep the line, you're going to pay a penalty in practice. And we definitely can't do that, but we'll be fine. You know, I mean, I think at the end of the day, it's about having kind of what we do every weekend. You have the ultimate goal is always to win the race, but you also got to have a realistic goal. I don't think we have race winning speed anywhere that we show up to. Obviously, Shane is the guy to beat for sure on the road courses. So I think it's the same attitude. You go there and try to do your best. And if you can run in the top 10 and get some stage points or like that, just have a top, I think if you look at a top 5 day on points and overall finish, you know, that's kind of just kind of what we can hope for, and just do our best, really.
12: With limited practice time available, drivers may have to learn on the fly. Joey Logano says adapting quickly will be critical.
19: When you get out there and you walk the track, you make your first laps, you know, and you're not going to have much time to figure things out either. Like, you know, when you talk to other drivers from other forms of motorsports and they hear how much practice we get, or how little practice we get, and then you put that on a new track and you get that limited amount of practice, and they think we're nuts. And it's because we are, but you're going to have to figure it out pretty quick.
12: While some may compare San Diego to NASCAR's street course in Chicago, Brad Keselowski says the two tracks are very different.
20: It's going to be a very challenging race with respect to the layout of the course, for some really high-speed sections. And there's a lot of people comparing it to Chicago. I don't think that's a fair way to compare it. You know, Chicago had a lot of 90-degree corners where, you know, I think looking at San Diego, it has high-speed chicanes, low-speed chicanes. So a mixture of both, which are different than just 90-degree corners. So, you know, it'll be a very difficult course.
12: One thing is certain. The Cup Series is sailing into uncharted waters this weekend. Until the green flag waves in San Diego, nobody knows exactly how this new chapter in NASCAR history will unfold.
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2: Welcome back to NASCAR Live. Justin Marks is a busy man these days. The owner of Trackhouse Racing is bringing back Project 91 this weekend with former F1 standout Kevin Magnussen. He is also returning to his racing roots by driving for Spire Motorsports in Friday's NASCAR Craftsman Truck Series race. Our Chris Wilner sat down with Justin to discuss it all.
33: All right, Justin Marks joining us. Of course, going to be one of the busiest guys out there at Naval Base Coronado, not only as the team owner of Trackhouse and, of course, looking after Project 91, but also getting back behind the wheel of this Spire Motorsports Chevrolet in the Craftsman Truck Series as this monumental weekend just continues to get bigger. Justin, what What is the excitement level for you just on all fronts for this kind of monumental occasion, taking NASCAR to the Naval Base and celebrating 250 years of America and the Navy?
0: Yeah, well, I think it's going to be an amazing event for NASCAR. I think it's going to be a transcendent event for NASCAR. I mean, I think it's important for this sport to get into places that sort of transcend the traditional audiences. And I think, you know, that doing this event on America's 250th anniversary on an active military base really goes a long way in celebrating NASCAR's relationship with the armed forces and you know, it really being one of the true unique American sports and celebrating that. The venue looks incredible. The photos I've seen of it coming together, and I think kind of just embracing America's military heritage and defending the homeland and everything, you know, all the programming sort of around the races, it really just, you know, with the Navy and our event on Thursday night and just everything, all the programming that's going to happen is going to be a big moment for NASCAR. So, you know, for us at Trackhouse, I mean, we're excited to be a small part of it and be able to bring, you know, hopefully bring some excitement to the event and put some cars on racetrack that can contend for the win and contribute some great moments for the fans. So we're all really excited about it in the building.
33: Well, let's talk about your driving coming up this weekend. Of course, your first Truck Series start since Mid-Ohio back in 2022. What prompted the comeback? Obviously, the monumental event with this being kind of a first-time deal at San Diego, but what kind of piqued your interest to go dust off the driving shoes and the fire suit?
0: Well, I think a big part of it is our relationship with Jockey. You know, when Jockey was putting their program together, obviously, you know, a great partner of ours and one that goes beyond just our Cup cars. You know, we do integrate with Jockey and their company events. They're celebrating their 150th anniversary this year. They've been on the JRM cars, they've been on the Cup cars, and you know, my relationship with Mark Fedick and with the leadership at Jockey, you know, I've casually said over the years that, I mean, it's a thing that I drove for so long and now owner of this team. And people always ask, when are you going to drive again? Are you done driving forever? And I've always told people that, you know, if there's anything that interests me in getting back behind the wheel, it's these special events, these races. I mean, I got in the O'Reilly car at Chicago a couple of years ago when they had that event for the first time. And, you know, really my love for the sport came from driving, from being behind the wheel. That's really where the passion was galvanized for me. And I love being behind the wheel of a race car. And so when they announced the San Diego event, you know, I might have just casually mentioned, man, it'd be really fun to drive in the event. And that comment stuck with the folks at Jockey. So when we did our deal at Trackhouse, they said, you know, we're going to put in this contract that you got to drive a Jockey car at San Diego, a Jockey vehicle at San Diego. So it's really, you know, tied to our relationship with them. It's you know, an awesome opportunity. You know, my career has been mostly road racing, and I've done a lot of these temporary street circuits. I really like them. I've been successful at them. So I think if there's an opportunity to get back behind the wheel, having been out of the vehicle for a while, doing it at a place like San Diego, like a brand new temporary circuit, you know, allows me the opportunity to get back in and I think, you know, be able to compete. So, I mean, it was certainly circled on my personal calendar when they announced it, much like Chicago a few years ago. And I'm getting to run that 150th anniversary scheme. I've been friends with the folks at Spire for a very long time, even before they started their race team. And they had that truck there and you know, our guys have done well in the trucks at Spire. And so just it all kind of came together. It's a great opportunity. And I had an opportunity a couple weeks ago go knock the rust off and test a cool car at Road Atlanta on a test day and just make sure I could still do it. It'll be a lot of fun. I'm certainly not the only guy coming out of retirement to go partake in that event.
33: I want to talk to you about Project 91. I know a lot of people have asked you over the last year. So when is it coming back? When is it coming back? And then obviously the announcement with Kevin Magnussen and doing this at San Diego. Why Kevin, I guess? I mean, this has been a program with the international flavor, bringing world talent over to Trackhouse. But what kind of piqued your interest with Kevin? Or was it Kevin saying, hey, I want to be a part of this after watching what Kimi and Elio have done?
0: Well, I got the great opportunity to pick up the phone and call Kevin and say, hey, you're on the list here to drive for Project 91. And, you know, Project 91 has matured to the point now where everybody knows about it and knows that it's really kind of the place to go to be able to experience and compete in NASCAR. And that was the goal building Project 91. So, you know, I think that for us, I mean, every time we put a new driver in that car, we want a driver that has a little bit of a different experience from a different part of the world. I raced against Kevin's father like 20 years ago in the IMSA series and, you know, spent some time around around his father, Jan, and I followed Kevin's career. You know, obviously spent many years in Formula One and now, you know, doing endurance racing, just raced at Le Mans yesterday with the BMW team. And I like his aggressive style, his personality. You know, he just sort of fits sort of who we are. And so when we were kind of putting our list together, I mean, I like guys that have experience in Formula One just because it's helped them build their brand and give them kind of international notoriety. He's had some great success and driven for big teams over there and you know, most recently driven for the American team at Haas F1. And so, yeah, I mean, I think he's going to be a great addition. And, you know, the schedule, really, I mean, a lot of it works out to scheduling, making sure that these guys and what they're racing around the world, that they've got the opportunity to come and be prepared and be able to do the race and everything. So, just always had a lot of respect for him, like his style, like his brand. You know, we've got a great partnership in Qualcomm. He's leaned into it and spent a lot of time with them. So kind of the normal answer to the question, just, you know, guys that have a diverse experience from a unique part of the world and are excited and committed to making the most of the opportunity.
33: And finally, just to kind of get a big picture outlook as you put your team owner hat on, what is the outlook for San Diego, for Trackhouse, for your three drivers, for Project 91 as well? You know, with two road courses back to back, one being a street, you know, kind of a unique deal, and one being Sonoma, is this kind of a good opportunity to capitalize on some things as you guys continue to find the speed that you're looking for?
0: Yeah, for sure. I mean, you know, where we are as a company right now is you know, we're trying to get our speed back in our race cars, and it's a big project, and it's an all hands on deck project. Everybody in the company is working very hard. We've started to see some glimpses of hope in getting back there. I mean, we've had some good speed. We've had a lot of just, you know, bad circumstances, just crashes and you know, qualifying poorly and you know, sort of being in the middle of that the hornet's nest where a lot of things happen in the races and, you know, giving up a lot of points. But we've had some good ones too. I mean, you know, all of our guys have been fast at different times recently. But as we kind of go through this process of getting our speed back, you know, having an opportunity to go to San Diego and go to Sonoma right now is huge for us because we're so good on the road courses, and it's an opportunity to, you know, to get our sponsors in victory lane and have some big moments, be a part of the storyline of a race weekend's important for us right now. I think it's a good opportunity for SVG to sort of solidify his place in the playoff picture. You know, Ross is 23rd in points, but really, you know, only about 55 or 60 points out of 16th. So still with, you know, 8 or 10 races or whatever it is left of the regular season, there's still an opportunity for him. And then, you know, Connor needs, you know, some big days to get some confidence going and to feel good in the Cup Series. So all of that is an opportunity that's in front of us the next 14 days. And you know, I think we're ready for it. We're excited for that opportunity. It feels good to go to races feeling like our company is the odds-on favorite to win. You know, wins, whether you have 10 of them a year, one of them a year, they're big moments for these race teams and for these companies. And I think going to San Diego is exactly the shot in the arm that our company needs right now.
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7: Here is your latest Middle Tennessee weather. Saturday will start mostly cloudy, but become sunny with a high near 90. Winds will be light from the east-southeast around 5 miles per hour. Saturday night will be mostly clear with a low around 69. Sunday brings a 40% chance of showers and thunderstorms before 3 p.m. with a high near 92 and heat index values up to 101. Sunday night has an 80% chance of showers and thunderstorms after 1 a.m. with a low around 74 and gusty winds up to 20 miles per
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2: 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It's going to happen Saturday after the O'Reilly Auto Parts Series race. And it's going to take place at Gallagher Square next to the home of the Padres, Petco Park. The lineup includes Stephen Wilson Jr., George Burge, and Tim Duggar. Doors open at 5:30 p.m. Pacific, and the show starts at 7. And right now, you can take advantage of a 2-for-1 ticket offer at Ticketmaster.com. Sounds like a spectacular time, and we hope to see you there. Coming up, I'll chat with NASCAR San Diego President Amy Lupo.
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2: Welcome back to NASCAR Live. For the first time ever, we are headed off to a military installation this weekend to race the Anduril 250 Racing Weekend at Naval Base Coronado. Track President, NASCAR San Diego, Amy Lupo is with us. Amy, welcome to NASCAR Live. How are we doing?
18: Good morning, Mike. Thank you so much for having us. We're very excited. We're less than 4 days away from Cars on Track and can't wait to showcase what we've been working on for more than 2 years.
2: Well, and that's my first question. We know what the end product is about to be. How was it when this hit the drawing board? What were the conversations like? How was this some 2 years ago, to your point?
18: Sure. It's been an incredible journey, and I feel so honored to be representing NASCAR out here in Southern California. The United States Navy has been incredible partners. We've worked with probably upwards of almost 1,000 sailors and civilian workers in the Navy to pull this off, and they are equally as proud as we, and this is truly a Navy and NASCAR production.
2: How much input did NASCAR have? How much input did the Navy have establishing the course that we're going to race on this weekend?
18: Sure. Not many people know, and we're hopeful to change that this weekend, but Naval Air Station North Island is the birthplace of naval aviation. And so this base has been there since 1917. So obviously there were some buildings that we weren't moving. And so the course kind of dictated itself because the lay of the land here at NASNY provided a great course that shows lots of features, not only exploring the base, but the beauty of San Diego skyline and the water as well.
2: We are the guest in their house this weekend, and I'm sure that they had a lot of hands-on participation in this. What is the reaction so far with the folks on the base that we're going to be with this weekend?
18: Yeah, I think overall, everybody's a little excited. I think there's a lot of what's happening, a lot of the unknowns as to, you know, what's to come with 3 days of racing. But I'll tell you what, we're getting a lot of accolades from some of the sailors because we've done so much paving to the roads that they're all happy that for the improvements. We're working with the Seabees. For those who don't know, they're the construction crew of the base, and they're literally out there welding manhole covers and helping us build the course together.
2: It's going to be a massive course. We can't wait to see it with our own two eyes. But you, as boots on the ground here for a long time, what has it been like watching all of this come together, obviously from scratch to a full-blown race course on base?
18: Yeah, to your point, we've been looking at this on a map for more than a year. And, you know, we've had the LiDAR scans and we've had iRacing and people testing. But seeing the track walls come in over the last 3 weeks and the pedestrian bridges being constructed this week, signage going up, it's becoming real. And it's exciting to almost be at the finish line and can't wait to show off the finished product.
2: How hands-on have they been with the construction project, guiding us, the do's and the don'ts and all of that in between?
18: Yeah, I think what might be surprising to some people is it's truly a city here. 34,000 people live and work on North Island. And so communication is paramount on both sides. And so getting to all of the sailors and officers who live on base, giving them timelines of road closures and paving and ins and outs and construction, we've really worked together to make sure they're as in the know as we are.
2: Chatting with Amy Lupo, president of NASCAR San Diego. All right, we're racing Friday, Saturday, Sunday. Saturday and Sunday, it'll be open up to fans. We're sold out on Sunday. For those that are going to be joining us on base this weekend, what are some do's? What are some don'ts? How can the fans be maximum prepared by the time they pull onto the base?
18: Yes, thank you for asking. Firstly is to arrive early. Again, we've got a slew of activities. We've got more than 90 activations among two fan fest areas. So come early. Our parking lots open at 7, gates are at 9. Make sure you have your government issued ID, which is just a driver's license for US citizen and a passport for non-US citizens. Carpool. The Coronado Bridge is notorious for traffic, and we know it's going to happen, but the more folks that can join together and start planning your NASCAR day, the better off you'll be.
2: And I'm sure there's a lot of people that will be going over the Coronado Bridge onto the base as well. Once they get on base and once they get parked, you know, we always talk about at any racetrack, we have the main event, obviously, which are vehicles on racetracks, but will the midway be the same? Will it be souvenir opportunities? What kind of opportunities are there for the fans to enjoy before they go into the gates to watch the actual race itself?
18: Yeah, I think it's another unique partnership with the NASCAR and the Navy, because for as many NASCAR activations that are going to be happening in the FanFest areas, there will also be Navy activations. One in particular that comes to mind, there is a group of underwater Seabees who actually are scuba divers who go in and fix boats. We'll have a dive tank where people can see this in real time, and I think it'll be so fascinating. I've learned so much in the last 2 years, and I'm excited for our guests to learn a little more about the Navy as well.
2: We mentioned Sunday is sold out. What about Saturday? Are there still opportunities for fans to join us?
18: Saturday is committed as well, with some limited hospitality options existing for both days. So we're happy to talk to anyone about that. But as far as the weekend, we are expecting full crowds.
2: All right. Well, for those that desire more info or maybe a printable guide or a visual guide, where can fans go to look at what's available to do, but also some protocols as far as getting on and off the base?
18: Awesome. Yeah, thank you. NASCARSanDiego.com is your one-stop shop for all wealth of information. Our team has done an incredible job ensuring all of the most up-to-date info is posted. And then please follow along to our social accounts so you don't miss 1 minute of the action.
2: Amy, we appreciate the time. We can't wait to get out there. You and your team have done a spectacular job of from blueprint to execution these 2 years. There's been a lot of blood, sweat, and tears involved, and we can't wait to see the end result when we arrive there here in a couple of days.
18: Awesome. Can't wait to see you out here soon.
2: That's Amy Lupo, president of NASCAR San Diego. Here's the broadcast schedule, and it's a jam-packed one this weekend from Naval Base Coronado. Our coverage will begin Friday afternoon. NASCAR Cup Series practice, 5 p.m. Eastern Time. That'll lead into the Navy 250 for the NASCAR Craftsman Truck Series. Be sure to catch the action on the NASCAR Racing Network at 6:30 p.m. Eastern. 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And we're back for the main event, the Anduril 250 Race at the Base, NASCAR Live Race Day, on the air at 3:30 p.m. Eastern. 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
2: Welcome back to NASCAR Live. We continue to honor the legacy and career of Kyle Busch by closing each show with one of his classic victories. With NASCAR heading back to Southern California this weekend, we thought we'd flash back to March 17th, 2019, and the day that Kyle Busch tied the king.
19: Kevin Harvick, another one of those drivers, very busy inside the office as we get closer to the checkered flag, working that wheel back and forth. This time, he's within half a car length of Kurt Busch. Busch will go high. He'll open up the door for Kevin Harvick.
20: So that is a good battle from fourth on back. Kurt Busch, Kevin Harvick, Ryan Blaney, all doing battle back there. Up front, two to go. Kyle Busch leading over Joey Logano. Kyle Busch is back in turn number one.
21: Look around Michael McDowell a couple of laps ago, and I don't believe he's going to have any more lap traffic to deal with. Still a healthy gap. Some 20 car lengths back to Joey Logano in second.
19: This is exactly what a leader wants to see when he's within two laps of the finish. That's clean air and clear racetrack. Again, Kyle Busch relatively hugging the wall from the outside of turns three and four. He makes his way off the corner, up the front straightaway.
22: He'll exit turn number four. He'll take a peek at the flag stand. Flagger Shannon Bednarik puts the white flag in the air. One to go, sponsored by Wrangler Jeans for Kyle Busch, the Las Vegas, Nevada native.
21: Brings that green and white Interstate Batteries Toyota into turn number one for the final time, using the outside of the racetrack, closing in on Matt Tipp. It is Kyle Busch at the front of the field and off of turn number two for the final time here at Auto Clip Speedway.
19: Up the back straightaway he comes, Kyle Busch. Is a half a lap away from yet another career milestone. What a comeback after a speeding penalty on pit road. He has made his way back. Kyle Busch off of turn four.
20: A milestone win on a track where he scored his very first Cup victory. Here comes Kyle Busch off turn number four, looking for the checkered flag, and he'll get it. And Kyle Busch has won here at the Auto Club Speedway, winning the Auto Club 400 and national win number 200 for the Las Vegas native, the 33-year-old driver, Kyle Busch. He is going to victory lane.
2: Folks, that's all the time we have for you for this week. I'd like to thank Chase Elliott, Justin Marks, and Amy Lupo for joining us. I'm Mike Bagley. 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Don't forget, you can download another installment of NASCAR Live Wide Open on Thursday, and we're back Tuesday night with another edition of NASCAR Live at 7 p.m. Eastern Time. 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
23: Here we go. That's right. You are now talking with TD. I'm your host, Teron Davenport, back in the house once again. Fresh off of mini camp, so there's a lot to get into. Robert Saleh, he canceled the third day of mini camp. They're going to have a family style barbecue, so it's just another opportunity for the guys to build and get together, and I think that's a dope situation. Minicamp has been good, so we're going to get into that. We got Run TMC, talk some shop with Chris Sanders. I got Jake over here making it happen, and we got each of you, and we appreciate you all tuning in. And Jake, you know, we're going to start it on the obvious hot topic, and that's Cam Ward and his accuracy. And of course, you know, there's perspectives on this. There's some who say the sky has fallen. There's others who say, hey, you know, it's just OTAs, it's just mini camp. Where are you on that?
25: It's so early on. The season's still months away. This is a second-year quarterback with a new OC, completely revamped wide receiver room, and he's just beginning. I mean, he's just developing chemistry with Wander Robinson, which seems to be starting to progress forward. He's just interacting more with Calvin Ridley, finally. Continuing to grow with, I mean, he had two fourth-round wide receivers this year who are now, he had a full season develop with them, and now they need to develop also. It's not just him. He's not the only one who has to grow. And we just have to have patience. A whole new coaching staff. I mean, remember times quarterbacks have passed, like Marcus Mariota had like four straight new OCs.
23: Yeah.
25: Like, this shows it takes time. Like, you got to have some consistency. He's a young dude, and he will get there. He will get there, and hopefully by preseason and season, he's on the same page as the other wide receivers on the team and the tight ends, and we'll see a stronger passing offense than we've seen in the past decade, hopefully.
23: You made a great point. Well, you made great points, but the thing that you said that really stood out to me is it's not just Cam Ward that has to develop, and I think that's something that we do have to think about, because, yes, when all the success happens, typically you point to the quarterback and you say it's because of him. You know, and even in that situation, it's No, it's not because of the quarterback. It's because of he and the way the guys around him are playing. And as you mentioned, with Aya Manor and DK, these guys were fourth-round picks, and they were the top pass catchers last year. Now they come in, and, you know, there's – you could legitimately say there's three guys ahead of them in the pecking order. So it's a better situation, right, with Carnell Tate being here, with Ridley being back, with Wandell Robinson coming. And the chemistry with Wandell Robinson that you mentioned, it is progressing. And I would say Wednesday's practice was a good example of that. They had just – it was kind of like a call-it period. It was designed to simulate, like, resemble a scrimmage, and they're just calling it. But the amount of times that Ward went to – Robinson, I think, dwarfed the amount he went to everyone else. And you're seeing those passes start to get completed. Whereas before, it was, oh, it'll be a little behind him, or it'll be a little high, or it'll be this or that. Those passes are starting to be completed. And that's an example of, I don't necessarily think it's accuracy improving as much as it's an example of, hey, I'm getting a feel for where you like to have that ball to be able to catch it, where you're going to be. You're getting a feel for how I throw this pass. And to your point, it's about more than just Cam Ward. Then you have the OC situation. And, you know, I asked Cam on Tuesday just about how much, like what degree of, hey, I'm trying stuff out, do you have? He said on every play he's trying stuff out. Now, do I necessarily believe every play? No. But I would say the majority of the plays, you're trying to see how you could fit. Like, he had one on Wednesday. I'm talking about three defenders there. He punched that thing in there between three defenders to little old Wandell Robinson, right? And he caught it, and it was a completion. So I think, to me, like, that's an example of trying things out. But this whole thing with the accuracy and Cam Ward is something that is just getting – it. The horse is rotting at this point, right? We're not beating a dead horse. Like, we're beating a rotting horse. But I get it, because Cam Ward is the catalyst for this organization's success. So I understand it. But I think, you know, there's things that have to be absorbed and looked at when you're talking about the accuracy. And another thing that you have to consider is this coaching staff. Brian Daboll, Shea Tierney. You heard me say the joke before about Josh Allen coming out of Wyoming. Big arm, right? But, you know, he was compared to a jugs machine with the accuracy settings turned on low, right? And he got to a point where, wait a minute, this guy is actually an accurate passer now. The coaching staff that helped him do that is the coaching staff that's working with Cam Ward. So naturally, when Shea Tierney, the quarterback coach, he spoke on Wednesday, I had to ask him about, you know where he is as far as accuracy being able to be improved through coaching. And this is what he had to say. Folks, dig in on this, because I think he made some really, really good points here. Check it out.
5: Not that he was inaccurate, but I was there for the start of Josh's career in Buffalo. Mm-hmm. And you could see the accuracy on film in Wyoming. And it's like I referenced a couple weeks ago with that, is just how do you make it more consistent? So there are different drills you can do. There's different thought processes you can have with it when you come out at the start of the day to do that. You never want to make it where they're thinking about it while they're playing the game. It's more of an indie thing. It's more of an off-season thing. But 100%, I think you can. I think every quarterback can get more accurate just by watching video of their mechanics down the line in a slow-mo type environment, talking about those things with each throw, whether it was a good throw or a bad throw. You can point out, hey, this is why this ball went where you wanted it to. Hey, this is why the ball kind of sailed a little bit on you. And just making guys more conscious of that helps, number one, and then going out and drilling it helps too.
23: So you hear what he said, and my follow-up question is coming, and we're going to give you that one as well. But one of the ability to take and slow things down and show the mechanics and say, hey, look, you know, if you look at your arm angle here, notice the release point, notice how you're releasing. And I'm not, this isn't what they went over. I'm just using it as an example. You know, your arm angle is here. Look at your release point. Look at how your hand is when you release it. You want it to be like this, you know, and then that's what's going to lead you to being able to drive the ball this way. Being able to have that conversation and break it down that way and then have it be something that you work through an individual period, as Shea Tierney said, and then work through in practice and then have it in a game to where it's second nature, that's when you find the success for it. So I think it's important to consider those things. And as he mentioned, Josh Allen is a guy that they saw get better. But another way you could help accuracy is by designing and drawing up, giving a guy plays that are conducive to him being able to make the throws that he wants. So play calling, in a way, can impact accuracy as well. I thought it was really cool what he said, though, in this next one, because I asked him about play calling and how they have high percentage throws in their offense and how that could help Cam Ward's accuracy. But he had a good point about stats and high percentage throws.

0: game. You know, like, that's what you're trying to do with some of those. So does that help drive completion percentage up? Yes. That doesn't necessarily mean your accuracy's better, because right. you're calling a high completion play, and now we're hitting 75% of our passes, and everybody thinks, oh, he's got 75%. He's accurate. That's not always the case. An accurate passer to me is somebody who can execute the intent of the play call and hit what we're trying to hit. And if we're hitting those spots that we're trying to hit based on the play call, that's an accurate passer. Completion percentages, it lies a lot. You know, like I said, not to reference the past, but you know, guys who have had less than 60% completion percentage in college have come into the NFL, and now all of a sudden they're completing 67% of their passes. Like, there's not just the accuracy plays into that, but what are they trying to do in the play call to get that up to?
1: I love what he said. And after his presser, I went up to him. I said, you know, did you ever hear the saying? Booger McFarland actually had it. And he says, stats are a lot like bikinis. They show a lot, but not everything. And he was cracking up when I said that, but it's so true. It's so true. And to his point, you could have a quarterback who has a high completion percentage and say, hey, man, that guy's super accurate. But you break it down and you look further across the way, across the stat sheet, he might have a 67% completions, but only averaging 6 yards of completion. Because he's throwing now routes and he's throwing screens and those type of. I think you got to look at full picture. But my point with this was to show how even though completion percentage could be a liar, there's a rhythm that you could get a quarterback in. And when quarterbacks are rhythmic the way I believe Cam Ward is, and a lot of quarterbacks, honestly, there are a vibe operator, so to speak, to where, okay, boom, I completed this one. I completed that one. Okay, you know what, man? My confidence is up. Not that it's ever low, but my confidence is sky high. Let me go ahead and take this shot because I feel good. I'm in my rhythm. Those are the types of things that I think play calling could help out. I like just getting a quarterback in his zone. So that's just something I wanted to get into since there's so much conversation about Cam Ward and his accuracy. We're going to go ahead and go to a break. We got back-to-back Chris Sanders Run TMC coming up. We'll be right back, folks.
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2: And now, sorry for the Phoenix Suns, Bo Outlaw!
0: You know why I called you Carl Malone?
2: Why? Because I'm swole like that?
0: No, because you and him got the same mustache. You know the one that comes all the way down to the bottom of your chin?
2: Come on, man.
0: And it doesn't connect.
2: Be like when you go sit in the barber chair, like, come on, man, what are we doing?
0: You're like, why you do that to me?
2: Why we do that? Really doing this?
0: Yo, that is too funny,
2: then,
0: man.
2: Then he had the curl, but it wasn't a curl. He just had the good hair.
0: You tell me he got Indian in his family.
2: And folks, we're just kidding. Don't get mad. We're just having a good time.
0: We just joking. Hey, absolutely. Listen. He was a good player, though. When he was so against Magic coming back, like, I was done with him after that, man. Like,
2: I know.
0: But I mean,
2: I know that was crazy.
0: Yeah, ignorance at the time.
2: It really is, man.
0: Anyhow, OTAs wrapped up last week. Mini camp wrapped up this week. They're not going to have the third day, because it's going to be just a family barbecue. That's what Robert Sala said.
2: Is that cool or what?
0: Yeah, I do like that. I think that's actually dope, because, you know, these guys, the way that they're – and I, you know what? That's actually where I want to go. I wasn't sure, but that's where I wanted to go. So between mini camp and training camp, you know, a lot of guys will look at that as a vacation. I thought it was really interesting when Robert Sala said, like, he's like, man, these 40 days, it's not a vacation. And in most cases – your season is won or lost in that time period, and guys have to take it seriously. And it's like, man, like, it's going to be no time before we're back here for a week, and a week into training camp, we're going to have an open practice at the stadium. And then he just casually was like, hey, we're going to have joint practice in San Francisco. I was like, what? I thought that was going to happen, but from the way he said it, it's confirmed. And then he's like, you know, guys, there's no ramping up. Like, they got to come back ready to go, come back in shape. We can't, you know, be sitting here trying to nurse this guy and you know, baby that guy. And guys, you know, push off the inevitable of getting injured. What do you think of what he said there as far as it not being a vacation?
2: You know, when you look at it, this is what we always talk about, guys being a professional. This is what it means to be a professional. When you have those 4 weeks off before you go to camp, you don't just say, okay, now I'm about to watch just you to eat a whole bunch of bun cakes. You don't do that. You still have to work. You still have to do sprints. You still have to run routes. You still have to be in condition. Because if you come in camp out of shape, your butt's going to be out of here. Now, I know some of the veterans that you know that are going to make the team, they kind of give them like a little pass to kind of get into shape. But if I'm a professional, I'm going to make sure I'm prepared. I'm going to make sure I know the playbook. This ain't a vacation. Now, check this out. You have to have a game plan. What's your game plan? I'm going to work 4 days during the week, and then Friday, Saturday, Sunday is straight going to the beach. It's straight spending time with the family. It's straight, you know, doing, you know, being a father or a husband. But at the end of the day, if you don't work, you don't eat. So they understand that you got to prepare, but also have fun and have balance.
0: Yeah, I mean, exactly. You said the key word there, balance. That is so necessary. You avoid burnout. You avoid just not being productive. Like, it's best for you to have that balance, 100%. Right. But let me ask you, what are your thoughts? Because I asked Cam Ward, I said, hey, man, are you guys going to get the guys together? You're going to have a passing camp? And he was like, come on, man, you know I'm going to. And I was like, okay, well, that's the good answer. But what do you gain from those passing camps? Have you ever done one of those? Because I know it's, you know, times have changed. Like, it just is what it is.
2: It's experience, and it builds experience, but also it builds camaraderie. And I'm going to tell you why. It's like, Now you have a chance to slow things down and talk through every route, talk through, you know, going against, you know, every defense. So even though it's not going to be as strenuous as being in a two-a-day practice and running route after route after route, it's not like that when you hear that. It's actually, okay, if I run a slant, I want it in this spot. If I got cover two and I got to, you know, run a high corner route, how am I going to run it? If I run a big route, this is where I want it in the window. So now you have a lot of talking. Now you have, you know, all the receivers having the same eyes as the quarterback. So even though it's not as strenuous and it's not really stress on the body, it's talking through the formations. It's talking through what the quarterback sees. It's talking through what the receivers want and where they want the ball. And that's how you get better. So I think it's a great idea that Cam is taking these guys and getting to know these guys. And when you get to know these guys, then it's going to add to perfection. Why? Because these guys know each other.
0: So it's in your mind, in your eyes, the way you're looking at it, it's a further chance to develop chemistry and get on the same page.
2: Chemistry and talk through a lot of things. Because, you know, it's like we have football practices that consistently want to go fast. Okay, I got to go to the next drill. You got to get a whole bunch of reps. But now when you get guys that are away from that, now they can say, okay, you know what, in this formation, I like this, or I can motion. If something happens and you see a safety scroll, let's kind of talk more through it. And we have guys talking more through it, then I think you make your quarterback better, you make your receivers better.
0: No, that makes 100%. How much do you feel that chemistry, that being on the same page, how much do you think that contributes to a quarterback's quote-unquote accuracy?
2: It's not even just his accuracy. It's building confidence to even throw it to a spot, even when it's not in the right spot. Because if you don't have confidence in your receiver, then that's when the interceptions come. You know what I'm saying? So you want to have confidence in your receiver, but also you want to have that accuracy. So now here's the great part of the whole situation, because everybody's in uproar saying that, you know, Cam Ward's accuracy is not there. But you got to remember, when you're in practice and you're going against the same guys every single day, it's harder. But now when you start doing scrimmages against the 49ers and different guys like that, it's going to be a little easier because they don't really know what's going on.
0: So let me ask you this, because you're right. Sure. Everybody's been in an uproar about Cam Ward's accuracy.
2: Ridiculous.
0: But these last 2 days, he's had, I think the accuracy has been there. What do you think? What do you make of the way he's bounced back and had two of his best practices this whole offseason in minicamp?
2: I just think the one thing he has to do that's going to make it better is he's got to put on earmuffs. And what does earmuffs do? It drowns out the sound. So when you drown out the sound and then listen to the sound of your coaches, you're going to get better. And this is what OTAs are about. They're installing a new offense. They're installing new techniques. So it's going to take time. So once he gets all that down, then now his skill set's going to come to fruition. Why? Because now there's no hesitation. I just know where the ball's going. The ball's coming out quick. My accuracy is going to be good. So when people are in the uproar, oh, his accuracy, he's not good. This is a new offense. This is new techniques. This is different things he's got to see. So once he understands that, now the accuracy is going to come. Why? Because there's not that hesitation as opposed to when you started learning the system.
0: Chris, you've been there and done that. How much of OTAs and mini camp, obviously you don't minimize it, right? Like Brian Dabo said, you don't say it's just OTAs, it's just mini camp.
2: Yeah, thank you.
0: But how much of that is a time where you would try new things? Like, hey, maybe I'm going to try a new release, or maybe I'm going to try to run a route this way, et cetera.
2: Yeah, absolutely. It's like I had a 7-on-7 thing today. And I was watching how their defense was doing, and they were just sitting. They were sitting at the sticks. So what I did is I went into, okay, what do I need to do to get this defensive back off his spot? So instead of running the route like the vanilla way, I had to figure out a way. Okay, I'm gonna do something a little different. We got a comeback. So what I'm gonna do to get him off his spot, I gotta make him think double move to get him out of it. So I chopped and then I exploded and come back. If that was just a regular way, I just would have went 15 yards back, 15 yards, and come back. Mm-hmm. So now as a coach, I had to not reinvent the wheel, but I had to do something different and do a release or do a little different stem to get him out of there. And that's what I do. So now you got the situation here. You kind of incorporate the exact same thing. You experience, you know, different releases. You experience, okay, they're doing the coverage like this. Let me try something different to see if it works. And now you can, you know, throw it in and out of the window if you want it or not.
0: As a coach, when you're evaluating that time period, right, where there is trial and error and experimentation, how tough is it to balance, like, the end result versus the process to that result?
2: You know, it is the one thing that I do, and this is just me. This might be a little different answer, but is I have to evaluate each player. Mm-hmm. When I evaluate each player and I find out what he does well and what he doesn't do well. So I'm not going to have him do a chop comeback if his feet is not quick enough to get out of the first chop.
0: Right.
2: You see what I'm saying? I'm not going to do that. But I have to understand my players. Just like I got a kid named Carter, he understands how to chop quick, explode, and come back. As opposed to if I got a bigger receiver that's not as fast, I'm not going to do that because that's just a waste of time. Mm-hmm. So I'll keep him with a vanilla stem or inside stem or outside stem on what he does well. So I'm taking his time to evaluate my guys and understand what they do well. And then when we get in the game and practice, then I incorporate what they do well as opposed to running routes.
0: That's coaching. And that's that is coaching. But when you look at a team like the Titans and you look at their collections of receivers, I mean, right now, do you feel like this is like the most vast collection of talent that they've had, just as far as like, you know, pick your flavor?
2: Yeah, I do, because you have Ridley that is explosive. They can run those explosive digs. He has those suddenness to where you can put him in a slot, like as a Robinson, to where he gets in and out of cut and catch those digs. And then you got Carnell Tate, to where he's one of those guys that consistently catches the ball with the highest points. So you throw the ball there, even though he's covered, he can jump up and grab it. And then you got DK that can actually do the same thing. They can run those deep over routes because that's his forte. So you have a lot of receivers on this team. They have different flavors, but it's still ice cream, so it still makes it work. You feel what I'm saying? So it's not like going to Baskin Robbins. It has 31 flavors, but at the end of the day, it's still ice cream. They just have different flavors.
0: Here's something else that's interesting along those lines of the different flavors, right? Shea Tierney, excuse me, the quarterback coach, he talked about like catch radius, right? And then now he was asked about throwing to smaller receivers and then throwing to bigger receivers. And one of the things that he said that was really interesting is he talked about how you could have a smaller receiver that creates a lot of separation. And so with him creating the separation, it makes it easier to complete the pass to him.
2: Right.
0: But then you can have another receiver that's bigger, Alec Iomanner, right? Wandell Robinson, Alec Iomanner. You could have the bigger receiver in Iomanner, and yeah, he's a bigger receiver, and he might have a larger catch radius, quotation mark, but he might be someone who doesn't create as much separation.
2: Wow.
0: And he still has a quote-unquote higher catch radius, but it's probably harder to complete a pass to him because he catches more contested catches, and it's like, okay, even if he's covered, he's open, and so you're making throws like that. What do you make of the contrast? Because so often you hear, okay, a guy's 6'5", 230 pounds, huge catch radius. That's what you want for your quarterback.
2: I mean, it's just a smaller receiver is a little different, because here's the thing. When you have a guy in a slot like Robinson, he creates separation. Mm-hmm. So it's going to be an easier pass to complete. So now you got a situation to where you got Carnell Tate, to where he has somebody in his hip pocket, but he still comes up with the pass.
0: Right.
2: Why? Because we always talk about guys making plays, and he just made a play. So I just think you can differentiate that way to make sure to where, okay, even though this guy has his catch radius is different than Robinson, but at the end of the day, which one's going to make the play and get it done?
0: Yeah. Great observation there. So we're going to go ahead and go to a break. We're going to do double duty of Run TMC, so we'll
2: make
0: be right
2: happen,
0: back.
2: Kevin.
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12: Chill, chill, chill, chill.
2: Oh, fire.
0: Oh, back from the break, talking with TD. That EPMD. I got Chris Sanders and me in a place to be.
2: Relax.
0: He went to Ohio State. I went to Cheney University. What?
2: Hey, TD. Yes. We need to use that song to the fans right now. Chill, chill. Yeah. Cam's gonna be all right.
0: You know, that's what. Well, see, unfortunately, you have people who pump a lot of this stuff. They thrive off of the sky is falling garbage. Type of direction. You know, it's funny. I remember, and I said this on TD Thursdays with Next Man Up with Jake Lyman. I remember we had a center, and my coach the one time, he said, "Son, I admire your leadership, and you have great leadership qualities. But you're leading us to hell, and I ain't going with you." That's exactly the case
2: with some of the
0: media types. You know, it's funny. But I'm glad you mentioned you got to chill and applying that to the fans. I think that is really what has to happen. It is June. At this point, like, everybody is optimistic. Everybody is. And that's cool.
2: All right.
0: But you got to understand, there's a lot that's going to happen between now and when the season starts. And just, you can't get too high, get too low, you know, because you look at Carnell Tate, and I know Carnell Tate has balled out.
2: Yep.
0: He's not Michael Irvin right now. You know what I mean? Let him become Michael Irvin.
2: Hey.
0: You know, but
2: ain't no pads on yet.
0: Yeah, exactly. Exactly. Exactly. Xavier Restrepo, you know, he's had a good OTAs, excellent minicamp. By the way, on Thursday, Xavier Restrepo went up, or excuse me, Wednesday, Red Zone low red zone. He ran a corner, like a, it was a little combo route, and he got open. And Anthony Hill was one of the things where you force a little, like a switch. You almost have like a pick type situation. Anthony Hill didn't fight through fast enough, and Restrepo went up. Now, he did close on it pretty well, but Restrepo went up. And let me tell you, man, he one-handed that thing.
2: Wow.
0: I said, wow. But those are the types of plays that will make the non-level-headed analyst or reporter react in a way of like, oh, he made the team. No, you're not making the team in June, boss. Like, it's not happening.
2: No.
0: But
2: no.
0: Go ahead.
2: No. It's t-shirts and shorts. And the thing about it is, I want to go back to Cam a little bit. Then I want to talk about Restrepo. But with Cam, this is his second year, and he had two different offensive coordinators. Mm. So just relax on that. And then you got Restrepo. You know, Restrepo is a quick twitch guy, especially in the slot, and you're going to catch a lot of balls. But at the end of the day, and I want to be respectful when I say this, TD, if I'm a defensive coordinator and they said, do one receiver on this team, did we need to stop? Would you say Restrepo?
0: No.
2: See what I'm saying? But what if you say Carnell Tate?
0: I could understand that.
2: Ridley.
0: I could understand that. Because Ridley, if he has a Wandell, I could understand that.
2: See, that's the difference. But when you say Restrepo, it's just, I'm going to get, and I say this, I'm going to get you a first down. I'm going to get you a first down. But you don't scare me. There's no threat. But when you say Jamar Chase, oh, my gosh. Jefferson, oh, my gosh. You know, guys like that, to where it puts defenses on their heels.
0: A.J. Brown.
2: That's what I'm talking. A.J. Brown. That's what I'm saying. So, I think Restrepo's got great game. He's got great game, but if I'm a defensive coordinator, he's not going to scare me.
0: Yeah, and I think, look, it's all perspective.
2: Yes.
0: And the reason why I bring Restrepo up is because this time last year, everybody was, like I said, saying he's going to make the roster, saying he was this and that. And it's like, look, he's a good player. Don't get me wrong. Like, I actually, Restrepo coming into the league, I liked him. I really liked him at Miami. Absolutely. You know what I mean? But we just got to keep it a buck and just understand, like, okay, take it for what it is right now. He made some outstanding plays in minicamp. Take it for what it is right now. Cam Ward, he has some bad throws. I mean, okay, you could have bad throws in OTAs. You could have them.
2: Right.
0: That's, get it out your system now before the season. You know what I mean? But nevertheless, I wanted to take this, and it was fitting that we had Eric Iomanner bring us back, because Iomanner said something on Wednesday that stood out to me. And he talked about, like, he was asked what it is that he's working on this offseason. Mm-hmm. Right? And it's very clear explosiveness is something that he's working on. But he said he's working on his posture. And I said, that's really interesting.
2: And he
0: was talking about having proper posture in routes and just in whenever he's on the field and everything. What are your thoughts on that? That's pretty profound, like, right, for a second-year receiver to speak like that?
2: Because you're paying attention to details. and it's not just, you know, media talk or coach talk and just saying some stuff. I want to work on my posture. That means you're intentional about what you want to be great at. So when you talk about posture, posture is this. If I'm at the top of a route and I got to burst off the cut, that means I got to have my chest over my knees. That's the posture that I need to be at the top of the route. Or if I'm running a post route and I got to lie with my eyes need to be in a posture of lying opposite of where I'm going. That's the thing that he's talking about that he needs to get better. If I'm running a curl route, that I don't sit back on my heels, my chest or on my knees, and I come back to the football, that's football posture.
0: See, I'm glad you broke that down. And it's interesting, even at – I'm going to take it another step to his releases, right?
2: Yeah.
0: Instead of being upright, you know, like the old stances that receiver used to be in. I'm talking about like 80s and stuff. Yeah. He's leaned forward, like not in a sprinter's position, but he's leaned forward in a position that's more conducive to like – getting off, you know what I mean? Getting off the ball and exploding, and that's what you're seeing him do.
2: Yeah. I mean, and it's funny because we were talking about this off the air, that look at his first couple of steps. Who does it look like?
0: Yeah, it has resembled Ridley.
2: It looked like Ridley, because I was like, man, is that Ridley's gotten swole? You know, I said, I'm like, because because it looked like Ridley. Because if you look at Ridley, Calvin Ridley, his first couple of steps are like, he mad at everybody. Mm-hmm. I mean, he's coming off like, I'm mad at you. I'm running full speed, and you ain't going to stop me. And that's the posture that, you know, Alec Iomatter has, is the posture of exploding off the ball at the top of the route with your eyes to be a posture, to your posture to where everything is perfect in running routes. And I think that's exceptional what he said.
0: Where do you think he needs to improve the most?
2: And this is my opinion. I just think that he needs to make the tough catch when it's tough. I mean, you can catch the ball when you're by yourself and you're running those over routes or the little quick slants and this and that. But when it's a tight coverage, you got to catch the football. I mean, because at the end of the day, sometimes you're not just going to outrun people. You're not just going to run over routes. You're just not going to run, you know, certain routes. But you have to catch the ball in those tight windows and come up with the big play. That's just what I think he needs to work on.
0: It's funny you mentioned that, because right as soon as you did, I thought of a play on Wednesday. Chim, DK. Mm-mm. And he ran a slant. And, man, Michael Robinson was, like, on his back. And I'm talking about, like, punching through for dear life to try to poke that ball out. And, man, DK caught it with his hands. Wow. And, like, he took it and he secured it all the way to the tuck. And you saw Michael Robinson punching and punching and punching, and it didn't come out. However, earlier in practice, there was a fade opportunity. Cam Ward threw it, and Iomatter. No, you know what? That was actually Tate. That was actually Tate. Check that. That was Carnell Tate.
2: Mm-hmm.
0: Never mind. But just the fact of being able to your point, catching it in traffic and securing it that way, that is something that he has to do more consistently. He did have an opportunity on a slant on the opposite end zone. It was a low red zone team, period, and he ran a slant, and he was open. Like, he stemmed it perfectly, a little bit to the outside to widen it, you know, create some space. Mm-hmm. Bang, outside foot, club swim, and inside. Cam threw that ball. Hit him in the bad spot in the hands and a bounce in the air. You got to finish. You got to finish the play.
2: You got to. And that's what I'm talking about. It's like when you get in the red zone, everything feels tight. And as a receiver, you got, even though it feels tight, that's what separates you from good and being great, by catching the ball in those tight, tight windows, especially in the green and red zone.
0: No, without a doubt. So when you look at just the way this is working out, right? So how do you see, like, what's your breakdown of the wide receiver group?
2: You know, I really, really like it, man. I really, really do, because everybody's different in their different ways. Calvin really is one of those guys that's going to run those digs and those curls because he gets out of his cut so well. And then you have Cardinal Tate, who's going to take the top off the defense. And in my opinion, I'm not everybody's saying he's slow and only runs a 4-5, but he plays fast. And then you got Robinson, to where I love what he does. He runs those choice routes. He can run those little quick seams or little quick hitches, whatever, and keep the chains moving. Then you got DK and Alec Iomatter. And I say this respectful, those guys are going to have to find their way. Does that make sense? They're going to find their way to make sure that you're the fourth and fifth receiver, or fourth and fifth receiver, to make sure you're a part of this roster. Because you got these other guys that are true bona fide number ones, and now you got Alec Iomatter and DK staring outside the window like, man, I'm still here. So they're going to have to find their way and make sure they know every position to where they can actually be on the field. So it's going to be some competition in there. And then we got Bryce Oliver. We forgot about him. He's out there. So it's just a lot of – and then you got Restrepo, who we were just talking about a minute ago. So it's a lot of guys out there. But those two that I named, they're going to have to find a way to be a part of this offense.
0: Cool thing Iomatter said. He was asked about, you know, what he envisions, if he's a fourth or fifth receiver, what he envisions that role being like. You know what he said? He said, I've never envisioned myself, and I can't envision myself as a fourth or fifth receiver.
2: Mm.
0: I was like,
2: that's it.
0: You said the right thing there, young fella. Good job, good job. But that being said, how many you see, like, if you had to make the roster, like construct the wide receiver room right now, who would it consist of? Carnell Tate, Ridley.
2: Robinson, DK, Alec Iomatter, and I would say Bryce Oliver, but he's been hurt. You know what I'm saying? I think it's going to be them, but I don't know. I still, there's another guy in camp. I forgot his name.
0: KJ Osborne.
2: Yes, KJ Osborne is doing some things. You know what I'm saying?
0: So yeah,
2: it all depends. Now, here's the deal. If somebody gets hurt, then it's a perfect opportunity to where one of those can slip up in and say, okay, you know what? I can probably do some things because it's all about opportunity, man. So I love the depth in this room, but at the end of the day, it's going to create some competition.
0: Do you think the group could survive with just Wandale Robinson as the true slot receiver?
2: It all depends on, and I'm going to say this respectfully, it all depends on if Carnell Tate and Ridley's healthy. If them two are out and he just has the bona fide slot, then I say no. Because, you know, I'm going to ask you another question. I'm not trying to put you on the spot. But if I'm a defensive coordinator and you got Carnell Tate out and you got Ridley out and you got Robinson is the bona fide number one guy in the slot, does he scare you?
0: Mm-mm. Nope.
2: See,
0: I'm going to tell you, he is to me the death of 1,000 paper cuts.
2: Right.
0: You know what I mean?
2: Yeah, right.
0: Where, like, he'll have, well, you look, like, 90 catches, yeah, but, I mean, you look at the average, and this is not to take away from him. I'm just.
2: No, not at all.
0: What he does is he's a short yardage guy. He's going to move the sticks.
2: Yes.
0: He's going to have, like, 9 yards a catch. 10 yards, like barely in the double digits. Whereas Tate, I think Tate's going to, you know, be a 14, 15 yards a catch guy with less catches, but a different effect. You know, and I think these two things could work off of each other.
2: Absolutely. Absolutely, man. You're exactly right. But at the end of the day, man, if they put all this stuff together and these guys can stay healthy, I think they're going to be dangerous to handle.
0: There you have it right there, man. That's the show, folks. We needed to get into some detail, and I wanted to share just some of the things that you know, Chris brings to the table. He's been there and done that, so
2: Chad,
0: you're getting
2: you too,
0: a perspective.
2: Boss, what are you talking about?
0: Huh?
2: You too.
0: Not in the league, man.
2: But you know what football looks like, big dog. I know you give me credit, but I had to stop you. Dude, what you say and the knowledge you bring, you can help a vet that's been in the league for 14 years and tell him, hey, this is what you can do better. See what I'm saying?
0: Hey, no, I appreciate that.
2: I want to hear that because you're a boss. Boss.
0: We be bosses together. I love it.
2: Yes, sir.
0: Well, I appreciate you coming on, Jake. Appreciate you making this happen. Folks, we appreciate each of you for continuing to rock with us. 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
9: Victory clinches first place in Group D for the United States, and it's on to the knockout stage. And Apple TV soccer analyst Brian Dunsett says deep respect is developing for this U.S. squad.
10: From the opening moment against Paraguay to what we saw today, the amount of my English friends, they're just saying, you guys got a real chance. So from a conversation about getting out of the group to now their expectations at a bare minimum is that we're in a quarterfinal match and potentially pushing through to a deeper knockout round. I think the narrative is adjusting, but again, there's still a lot of work to do, and don't think for a second that this group of players is comfortable with what they've done so far because they understand how much further they need to go.
9: That's Brian Dunseth earlier on Amber and Ian here on ESPN Radio. At the U.S. Open at Shinnecock, Wyndham Clark has the lead after two rounds. He's 7 under par, 4 shots better than 4 other golfers. There are 10 players total who are under par at the halfway point. In Major League Baseball Friday, Braves over the Brewers 3-2. It's a weekend battle of division leaders in Atlanta, and that is our Saturday Major League broadcast here on ESPN Radio. Brewers and Braves. Coverage begins at 3:30 p.m. Eastern. Elsewhere in the bigs, Dodgers walk off the Orioles 6-5 on a two-run single by Dalton Rushing.
11: Hey, it's Michelle Smallman, and coming up Monday, now that the 25-26 NBA season is officially over, it's time to look ahead to the NBA offseason and which team has a chance to improve themselves the most. 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

0: Good morning, it's Anna Lynn. If the rooster's crowing, it's time for Marty and McGee.
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2: 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Thanks to Tommy Smith for joining us earlier to talk about the World Cup. Ben Kennedy from NASCAR is going to join us at the bottom of the hour. I'm live in Omaha, Nebraska. Marty is live at the Jersey Shore, and the man who joins us now, also live, sort of live, from Omaha, Nebraska, longtime big leaguer, Ole Miss legend, World Series champion, David DeLucci. How are we doing this morning?
3: I'm good, man. I'm live from the Fairfield Inn, about three blocks from Charles Schwab Stadium.
2: Oh, I appreciate the effort. So just so y'all know, had dinner with DeLucci last night, and I was kind of wanting to ask him to be on the show, but they moved the game. The game is supposed to be at 8 o'clock Eastern. Now it's moving to 3 o'clock Eastern, which was a smart move, by the way, because there's a big old nasty Nebraska storm coming. And I very reluctantly, Dave, I politely but reluctantly was like, hey, man, I know you're probably going to sleep in, but could you come on the show? So thanks for coming on.
3: Yeah, no, always a pleasure to be on the show with you and Marty. And last night was a tame night because the early day today, so you picked a good morning for me.
4: All right, before we jump in here to breaking down this game today and getting the College World Series final series underway this afternoon, we just had a guy call in. His name's Swamp Dog. Old Swamp Dog called in talking about walk-up songs. If ever there was an expert on this topic, you're him. What walk-up songs were the most impactful during your esteemed career?
3: Well, I think you got to go with Mariano Rivera, Enter Sandman, as the bullpen gate opened up. Trevor Hoffman, Hell's Bells, as he came out of the bullpen. That's two of the most iconic. I'm going to have to brag here because I think ESPN did a top walk-up song, and I made the list. I was way up there. I don't know if I was four or five, something like that. I did the theme song to The Godfather, and I only did it. I had to tell our music guy that only in clutch situations should they use the theme song for The Godfather. So that was good. And then I think I know where this is going. I had Mambo Italiano in New York. That was picked by Mr. Steinbrenner himself. Wasn't one of the best walk-up songs that I've ever had, but he picked that for the Italian guy on the team because he wanted to get the Italians riled up in the stands. I wore that one in 2003 for half the year with the Yankees.
2: So I want to this. You've told me this story before, but did you know that was coming when they started playing Mambo Italiano as you walked up to the plate?
3: No, I didn't. I mean, Jeter's got at that time he had the latest hip hop song from Jay-Z that hadn't hit the radio yet, and Giambi had Beastie Boys Sabotage. Like all these guys had just these awesome walk up songs, you know. And being new to the team, I didn't have a chance to pick my song. So I go up and I've got Mambo Italiano playing, and I'm like, oh, that's interesting. You know, first AB, not something that I was a heavy metal guy. I liked, you know, Megadeth and all that kind of stuff. Second AB, Mambo Italiano. Third AB, Mambo Italiano. So after the game, I go to Jeter and I'm like, hey, man, who do I talk to about changing my song? So he says, oh, you know, you got to call Rick up there. So I call Rick and I'm like, hey, you think I can get a different song? And he goes, no. He starts laughing. He goes, actually, Mr. Steinbrenner recommended that song be for you. So I don't think you're going to be able to change the song. He said, you know that DeLuccio kid? That's what he called me, DeLuccio instead of DeLucci. He goes, you know that DeLuccio kid? I like that DeLuccio kid. Let's give him an Italian song so we can get all the Italians in the stands to get fired up. So I had Mambo Italiano for, what is it, Rosemary Clooney, I think? Who was it that sang that?
2: Yeah, George Clooney's aunt.
3: I follow Jay-Z with Mambo Italiano. You talk about a buzzkill in a stadium.
4: I will tell you,
2: so
4: my friend.
2: That's why, Marty, I always, ever see DeLucci in Omaha, yell, "Hey, it's DeLuccio, it's DeLuccio." And everybody's like, "That's not his name." I'm like, "No, it is, because Mr. Steinbrenner said it was."
4: I married into, many, many moons ago, a completely out-of-their-collective-minds, irrational Philadelphia Italian sports family. And they would probably, despite the fact that you were playing for the Yankees, appreciate the effort, nonetheless. But so you're talking about Jeter, man. What was the most jaw-dropping moment you had with him as a teammate? I promise we'll get to the College World Series, y'all, but I like storytelling.
3: I'm going to say Jeter was one of the best teammates I've ever had. I hated playing against him, loved playing with him. He just had a sense of air of confidence, borderline arrogance, and I just hated it. I mowed him over in Game 7 of the World Series in 2001 when I went to second. We became great friends when we became teammates. He's made some unbelievable plays on the field. The most impressive thing situations was away from the stadium. Wherever he went, it was like the daggum Beatles. I mean, he would just have a line of people just wanting to see him. So I was impressed mostly with not only his athleticism, but the way he was able to handle himself under the biggest microscope, the biggest sports city in the country, and in the toughest media. He was a professional. He was respectful. I mean, just an all around great guy. So, but the way people reacted to him, man, in public was just unbelievable.
2: David DeLuccio joining us here, ESPN college baseball analyst. You can see him on the SEC Network later today. All right. So, DeLuccio, we're here. You and I are both here in Omaha. I think most of us expected to see the North Carolina Tar Heels in the championship series out of their side of the bracket. None of us expected to see Oklahoma there, just based on they just vanished back in April and May and got bounced from Hoover in one game. What's your take on what we might see when this thing, when the first pitch is thrown at 3 o'clock Eastern on Saturday afternoon?
3: Well, if it's going as it has been for Oklahoma, you're going to see a team that's playing fearless baseball with tons of confidence. And there's always something to say about a team playing with momentum, and this team's got it. We tend to forget, those that follow baseball in the SEC, that they started the season, the first seven games, scoring double-digit runs. So it was an offense right out of the gate. That was a top-10 team. And then they fizzled out in April, into March, April, because the SEC, as we know, is a gauntlet. And you face the best of the best every weekend. And then they kicked it in gear. While they've kicked it in gear in the NCAA

0: So if they continue with what they're doing, they're gonna face a North Carolina team that's got 82 home runs this year. They can hit the ball, but they're not as big of a threat as what Georgia was with 179 home runs. So I think they're just going to pound the strike zone and throw strikes. And the offensive production has been every single player in their roster except for one. There's only one of the nine guys does not have a hit. The rest of the guys have contributed. So they've got the monkey off their back. They're feeling good. They're hitting home runs. They're driving in runs. And I just see them to continue to play fearless.
1: It seems like Coach Forbes' messaging to his team is all gas, no brakes. We're here to stomp some ass. And that seems to be a little bit of a departure, but very intentional messaging to his young men. What do you see from the confidence he's built in that group?
0: Well, confidence in baseball comes from success, because there's very little of it. And once you find success, you have to continue with whatever it is that you're doing and whatever the message is that you send your team. And as long as you're steady with that message and from the top, you can't have these big shifts and changes. You can't be emotional and have the high highs and low lows. And it's a long season, even in college. So as long as you can stay consistent with your message, your team trusts you, and they follow the leaders. Both of these programs have had success in the past in different conferences, and the level of expectations are extremely high. They've flown under the radar. So a lot of it is, hey, we're going to do things to put ourselves on the map and impress the rest of the country and get the eyeballs on them. So I love the mentality of these two teams. And you're going to see it today from the two pitchers that are going to take the mound. Jason DeCaro is the ace for North Carolina. When you look in that dude's eyes, he's committed. And for a freshman, Cord Rager is the same exact way. So these guys are just built different in today's era than they were many years ago. They don't get rattled a whole lot. That comes from the top for sure.
2: David DeLuccia, we'll get you out of here on this one. I just have a quick question before we get ready for the College World Series. When you were inducted into the Louisiana American Italian Hall of Fame, like, do you get like a special plaque, or did they play the Godfather theme? Like, what is your memento from that night?
0: I went in with Ray Boom Boom Mancini. How about that? How awesome is that, man? I got all kind of stuff. I got like this quartz vase and some Mardi Gras beads and a medal. They had a big, huge, like Rocky Balboa mascot walking around there with a big head. I got a picture with him. It was great. And that's one of my proudest moments, because I'm so proud of my heritage and from where my family came from in Sicily, and to be able to represent them. It was a good night. It was a night full of pasta and wine. So
1: and wine, yes, sir.
2: There you go.
1: Luch, did you know? I had to have told you this. Did you know that I have a foul ball from Scott Brosius's bat from game one of that 2001 World Series in Phoenix, Arizona?
0: Come on.
1: Dude, come swear. On. Swear, man. So Brosius fouls it off, and I was sitting right behind home plate, and he fouled it way up high into the second deck, and some big old fat boy was holding a beer in one hand and the dog in the other, and it hit him square in the chest. And fell straight down to me. It fell straight down into my hand. And it was so cool because if you remember, the balls during that series for you guys right after 9/11 were gold stamped with the American flag. And that is the coolest, that of all the cool sports memorabilia I've been blessed to accrue, that one is way up there. Sitting on my desk right now.
0: Man,
1: Kurt Schilling was pitching for y'all.
0: Just think about what that ball symbolized after 9/11.

0: And having the Yankees there, I mean, that's more than just the baseball. The whole country was wrapped around that series, and it was a good one, man. Went seven innings and was a walk off in the bottom of the ninth and the bottom of the seventh. So that's amazing. I love that story.
1: Pretty cool, man.
2: There you go. That's awesome. All right. Well, hey, we'll see you over at the ballpark later, and y'all can watch Mr. DeLuccio on SEC Network breaking down whatever happens this afternoon over at the ballpark.
0: No walk-up songs. I'll just be sitting there without a walk-up song. So, but I appreciate it, guys. Thanks for having me on.
3: No walk-up song, but we got to get old Parker Daigle on some wine and pasta. For that's you right. Boys out there.
2: Mambo Italiano. There you go. That's it. There you go.
3: David see you, bro. Lucci. Thank you.
2: One of the all-time good dudes right there. And, dinner last night, I was like, man, I know tomorrow's early now, but could you come on the show? So, but he and I were laughing last night. The last time we had him on the show was a couple years ago, and he and I both were out. Like, I don't think I ever slept. And I know he slept maybe 90 minutes, and it was and I remember he came on the show. He said, "Yeah, McGee and I were Bible study all night last night." I'm like, yeah. I'm not sure if that's what that was, but yeah. All right, listen, we have a caller on hold. We're going to get to, and apparently it involves Bob Seger, beer, and Chris Berman. It's Marty McGee on ESPN Radio, the ESPN app, and the SEC Network.
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2: I wore this album.
3: My son is looking at me. My son just got up and he's carrying one of our dogs in here and he's laughing his ass off. He's like, what are you doing? Yeah. What are you singing?
2: Oh, yeah. My daughter, like this song came on the radio. I turned it up. And my daughter always laughs. She says she can tell when I like a song. Because of my meteor, but I turned that song up, and she's like, "Who is this?" I'm like, "This is Evanescence," and I go, "I said your dad loved them when they threw it down," and I look over there, and she's in her phone, and then all of a sudden she's watching the video for that song. She goes, "Oh, okay, I get it."
3: Yeah,
2: because you know it's like a rocker female and like
3: isn't
2: a,
3: like it
2: a
3: like
2: kilt.
3: Gothish or something.
2: Yeah, it was, she was like a kilt and was like you know tattooed kilt. And the whole deal. Yeah, it was like. So it was my daughter's like, oh, okay, Dad, sure. So happy Father's Day, all you dads out there rocking out to Evanescence.
3: What are you getting for Father's Day, dude? What do you want?
2: I guess you ain't gonna be home. I'm getting nothing. I'm gonna buy myself something. I'm told I have gifts. I usually, you know, I'm easy, man, because anything.
3: I don't want anything.
2: My family, they'll give me some Star Wars ring or. You know, Star Wars T-shirt or whatever. What I don't get into is for Father's Day is a lot of the stuff has to do with like passing gas. If you notice that, a lot of the Dad, LOL, and you know they open up the card and it makes a sound or you know or books about. I'm like, okay, I don't think I knew that.
3: I don't think I knew that there was flatulence. Father's
2: Day.
3: You
2: go to like the Hallmark store, like all the stuff is like you know, hey Dad, you know with your poots. And I'm just like, all right, you know that's my favorite word.
3: Padre Poot.
2: Hey,
3: Father Flatulence.
2: I want to get to this caller because we got a guest coming up. Roy in Connecticut. Roy, welcome into Marty and McGee.
21: Hey, y'all. Happy Father's Day.
2: You too.
21: Brian, we originally come from around Cookeville. My daughter just graduated from UT in mechanical engineering.
2: There you go. Go Vols.
21: But my go Vols. My Bob Seger story is twofold. Daddy worked in the auto industry, so I grew up in Detroit, and I was 13 years old, and my sister snuck me out of the house to go see Bob Seger, my older sister.
2: Nice.
21: So I've seen him 8 times, 9, I lost count, right? Yeah. So fast forward 2013, I'm over here in Connecticut now, you know, and I'm the only country boy over here, it seems like. I think Keith Whitley's the best singer ever, but that's probably a conversation for another day, yeah. But... Bob Seger's over at Mohegan Sun, and so I get a single ticket, and I go down, and the usher says, man, you've got a great seat. You're in the 6th row. You're all by yourself. That's sad. And I go, no, it's not. I can play air guitar. I can sing, and I won't embarrass my wife. I'm just going to have a great old time.
2: Yeah. Right?
21: So we get to Seger's about to come on, and I'm going to go out and go, you know, do my business, get a beer, and Chris Berman actually was sitting next to me and had his beer on the floor. And so I'm doing the sideways shuffle, and I kicked his beer over.
2: Oh.
21: And he looked up. He looked up because once Seger starts, I ain't leaving for nothing, right? So I just said to him, hey, Chris, I'll get you another beer. And he said, you don't have to do that, man. But I did it anyway. And it was great, and I've seen him a bunch of times, so I'm sorry you never got to see him. But that's kind of my, you know, a lifelong Seger.
2: That's the best. I saw Springsteen like that one time at Keenan Stadium in Chapel Hill by myself, one ticket. And it was the best. It was the second best seats I ever had for Springsteen. But to see Seger and to have a moment with Chris Berman, Marty – that's a dream right there for most Americans.
3: That's pretty good. Yes, sir. Yeah. I wonder if he looked at that beer and said, it's back, gone.
2: I can hear him because Boomer on TV is very loud. Boomer in person is kind of this low, growly, don't worry about it, man. I can hear him saying that. There you go. That's his Father's Day of stories you're ever going to get.
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25: Here is your latest Middle Tennessee weather. Saturday will start mostly cloudy, but become sunny with a high near 90. Winds will be light from the east-southeast around 5 miles per hour. Saturday night will be mostly clear with a low around 69. Sunday brings a 40% chance of showers and thunderstorms before 3 p.m. with a high near 92 and heat index values up to 101. Sunday night has an 80% chance of showers and thunderstorms after 1 a.m. with a low around 74 and gusty winds up to 20 miles per hour. 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
3: 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Yep. 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
3: That is what started the entire butt rock phenomenon this morning. What, 90 minutes ago?
2: Yeah.
3: When we randomly started talking about what I wanted to listen to, lifting weights.
2: Yeah.
3: And here we are.
2: All right. So the man that joins us now, and this is probably not what he was expecting
3: to talk
2: about.
3: Who was in like third grade at
2: would have
3: time.
2: Been. All right. So born in 91. So, I mean, kind of, I mean, caught it like in middle school. Ben Kennedy, were you into the whole Creed, Three Doors Down, Nickelback deal?
9: I think I got the tail end of it, maybe, as I was growing up. I got bits and pieces. I vaguely remember it. Yeah.
3: But Ben Kennedy, but more he never had a soul patch or sideburns.
2: Yeah, Big, I was going to say Ben Kennedy, chief operating officer NASCAR, but you do remember more than likely like Casey Kane, Dale Jr., Marty Smith with their frosted tips and their soul patches.
9: Oh, 100%. Yeah. Late 90s, early 2000s, soul patches. Sideburns. That was the NASCAR garage. We represented it.
3: It was, man. No, we were all ripping it. It was so unfortunate.
2: We were just talking earlier about when I was at NASCAR Productions, and we would do the production day and do the headshots, and we went through that phase in the mid-2000s where we would spray the guys' faces down with water bottles. As a truck series driver, did you ever have to do like the must hair grungy headshot, or did you just get to do the clean cut headshots?
9: No, I think I just did the clean cut headshots. I must have been right after that. I do remember that there was an era, though. I think it was like early 2000s where everyone's headshots, their hair just looked really greasy and musty. And I guess it was a thing back in the day.
2: No, I was in that room. There were a lot of meetings. As you can imagine, NASCAR loves to have meetings. There were a lot of meetings about, are we going to really make these guys look greasy? And I'm like, yeah.
3: What
2: make
3: we're
2: them look
3: learning
2: cool.
3: here, Ben. Is that McGee was the mastermind behind the greasy soul patch, sideburn, frosted tips, Sally Beauty Supply era of the NASCAR Cup Series.
2: But I didn't know.
3: On that note, we are racing on a naval base. All right, so I remember we had you on when we decided to do the Busch Clash over at the Coliseum, and you're driving down the interstate one day and looking over and going, well, damn, we could race cars in there. All right, so how does this come to be that points paying races are being run this week in multiple series at Coronado?
9: Yeah, I'd love to say the story started differently than the Coliseum when we were driving down the highway and saw that. It was actually pretty similar to it. We came here in April of 24 and we started in LA actually. We drove around to about six or seven different locations, just exploring different opportunities for us to race in the Southern California market. You know, Fontana had gone dormant at that period of time. We wanted to be in Southern California. We didn't know where our next location was going to be. And we went to six or seven places in LA. We eventually drove down to San Diego, made one or two pit stops as we were coming down here. And we drove out. We didn't actually go to the military base because we didn't know anyone here. We went out to the tip of Point Loma, which is the peninsula that is across the bay if you get up high enough on that tip that you can see over the bay and onto the military base, and we all climbed up on top of this hill. It was probably six or seven of us driving the minivan, and we got up there, and we all said, we got to find a way to get down there. So we had that meeting in September of 24, so we came back several months later. That was the first time we sat down with the Navy. We threw out our crazy idea of having a race on a military base, and they were open to it. So one thing led to another. It's been about 2 years of planning and work that our team has gone through, and a lot of work on the Navy side to help us pull all this together. And now we're actually, I mean, we saw our Truck Series race yesterday. We'll see two more great races, one with O'Reilly today, and the Cup Series, obviously their first time on the military base tomorrow.
3: So who's hopping out of this Toyota Sienna?
2: Yeah.
3: You, O'Donnell, Phelps at the time, probably. Like, what kind of hill are we scaling here?
9: This was, so it was me and a few folks on the scheduling team, a few people on our facility development team. They're the people really responsible for bringing these events to life. So, you know, they're responsible for the wall barriers, the fence panels, the grandstands, hospitality areas. And we were driving around in this minivan, and it was the last place that we went to climb this hill, and we all looked at it. We took pictures. I still have pictures on my phone. Well, however far the iPhone camera can zoom in, I think we're all maxed out on it, and it's still blurry and grainy. We got a couple pictures of it. And you know, as soon as we came back from that trip, we said, we got to find a way to get in touch with those guys.
2: Yeah, Ben Kennedy joining us, the Chief Operating Officer of NASCAR. And yeah, Ben, I'm in Omaha, Nebraska for the College World Series, and I'm looking across the Missouri River at Iowa, and I know for a fact, like, Lewis and Clark, like, stood on that ridge and looked over into what became Nebraska. That's the picture I have of y'all overlooking. But so what are the logistics of, like, the blank sheet of paper you start with? All right, we want to do this race. We want to do it at this naval base on these runways. Like, what is that meeting of, all right, here's a map of this. What would a racetrack look like? Like, that blows my mind, that whole process.
9: Yeah, I would love to say that there is a ton of science behind it. And there is some, for sure, when we start to work with iRacing. But it really starts with looking at many of the kind of satellite images around the base. And if you look at the course, most of the course are on the base roads that run through the course. So there's about a mile and a half to 2 miles of base roads that they'll go on. And then they make their way out onto the tarmac. And this is really a blank canvas for us to create whatever we wanted to, whether it's long straightaways, tight corners, chicanes. And that's where we bring groups like iRacing into the fold, who's our simulation partner. So they came in, they laser scanned a lot of these streets. They were able to bring the roads and the tarmac in the base into the virtual life. And then through that, we went through so many different iterations of the course design, whether it was adding corners or moving corners. At one point, I remember we had a really long straightaway. We had some of our drivers get on it, and competition folks took a look at it. They all agreed that the speeds on that straightaway was going to be too fast. So we had a couple chicanes. We finally got the chicanes right. And then another curveball that we had as we got a little bit closer is there are a lot of these airport runway lights that run along the tarmac that take you out to the runway. And the track was running right through where some of those lights are located. So there's an extra chicane to avoid some of the lights and signs for the jets that are queuing to take off to the runway.
3: Fascinating
9: to the track, but we're pretty happy with it.
3: It's just fascinating. And the truck race yesterday was out of this world. What an incredible finish. Can't wait to see what the next races here produce. But I'm so intrigued listening to you, Ben, walk through how you guys devised the actual race course and working with the military to make sure this and that. I spent probably too long, in my estimation. I went and did an assignment several years ago where I was on the USS Carl Vinson out in the ocean, 250 miles or something, and took a couple of images that I got a little hand slap about. So I'm intrigued by what is that constant conversation with the military of taking those satellite images and devising the racetrack and how proprietary things need to be. How fine is that line?
9: Yeah, certainly. You know, we want to respect their privacy and all the data that they have on base. And, you know, we had a lot of conversations with the base, the region, about what we could use, and then what was out of play as well. So obviously, like, if it relates to the texture of the surface, the location of the surface, a lot of that was in play. But, you know, if it related to some of the buildings or artifacts that are around the base and in certain areas, those were off limits. And we knew exactly where those areas would be. So as you see the course and as people drive onto the course, you'll be driving right through an active military base. People are going to park on the tarmac where F-16s take off every single day, and they'll be walking into the base. And the track itself will be kind of encircling where a lot of the folks and residents will be staying. So a lot of that will be off limits, anything inside of the racetrack itself, and then anything outside of the track and the perimeter of it is where a lot of our fans will be. That's where our fan zones are. That's where the garage area is and most activities.
2: Ben Kennedy joining us here, the Chief Operating Officer of NASCAR. And Ben, we're kind of getting into the gravitational pull of everyone's, I'm sure, asking you everywhere you go, when will we see the 2027 NASCAR schedule? So I'm just going to ask you, when will we see the 2027 NASCAR schedule?
9: It's a frequent question, and I'd love to give you the answer, but I hope the answer to that is soon. We're working on it feverishly. We've had a lot of good conversations with all of our partners, have heard from our fans on what they would like to see in next year's schedule. So our goal is sometime July or August of this year, we'll have the 27 schedule out, and we will begin to start to work on 28 and beyond. And, you know, for us, it's this constant evolution and mix of trying to celebrate what makes NASCAR special, a lot of the tradition that we have within our sport, but at the same time, introducing new events like we have this weekend in Coronado. And, you know, these are strategic for us. I've talked about the Coliseum before. I've talked about Chicago before. You know, this is a strategic moment for us, 250th anniversary of our Navy, 250th anniversary of our country. Two-thirds of the people that walked through the gates this weekend have never been to a NASCAR race before. We have all 50 states and 17 countries represented from a fan perspective. So, you know, this speaks to a lot of our core fans a weekend like this. At the same time, we want to bring in many new fans and new eyeballs, which I think we're going to do. So we're trying to find that blend every time we put the schedule out.
3: Incredible. We got to let you run, but I want to quickly get your perspective on Michigan a couple weeks ago. I read where Christopher Bell felt like it was a 63G hit. You saw it. We all saw it. That's one of the scariest, most violent hits I've seen in a very long time, Ben. What did you guys learn from that moment now that you're a couple weeks removed from it?
9: Yeah, it was a hard hit for sure. And, you know, you've seen some of the G loads that came out of it. A credit to the team, to the NASCAR folks, to everyone involved on keeping him safe. And he talked a little bit about it about a week ago as he had a press conference. But, you know, any incident like that, we're going to take a hard look at the car, dissect it, understand what worked, understand where we can make improvements, whether that's with the vehicle itself, for the safer walls. In that circumstance, everything held up. But we're constantly looking at ways of improving the safety of our cars, safety of our tracks, and the safety of the individuals. So a lot of work goes behind the scenes with John Probst and the R&D team. And I know they're still looking through a lot of the data and determining if there's anything that we should do.
2: Ben Kennedy, thank you so much for the time. We know that listen, your calendar never stops, but particularly on a weekend like this, we know you're jamming. So thank you for getting up early and joining us.
9: Absolutely. Hopefully I'll see your guys' soul patches at a track here soon.
2: Oh, yeah. No. We'll get the peroxide out. We'll be ready for the second half of summer. That's how Martin's going to be on TNT. Yeah. He's going to pull the soul patch back out.
3: I might just re-rack it next week.
9: And the frosted tips. We'll bring it back.
2: Yeah. Come on. Why not? Thanks, man, for the time.
3: Enjoy, brother.
9: Sounds good. See you guys.
2: Yep. There you go, Ben Kennedy. And for folks that don't know, you know, it's interesting his perspective on it. And Marty, because this is a guy who made a lot of starts in NASCAR as a driver, won a Truck Series race. And so
3: yeah,
2: it's,
3: I mean,
2: it's,
3: he It's all he's talked about around the Thanksgiving table his entire life.
2: Yep.
3: I mean, he, his grandfather, his, I mean, it's just, and he's so intelligent. It's remarkable to me how smart he is, how prepared he is, and the sport's in really good hands with him and Steve O'Donnell running the ship.
2: And this is a guy that he made 90 starts in two of NASCAR's National Series, the Truck Series and the, what we used to call the Xfinity Series, and won a race. So it's not just a guy that's like, hey, let's do a racetrack. This is a guy that can actually look at it and go, you know what? I don't like that because I used to drive race cars, and that won't work. And it's hard to argue with that when you're sitting in a room. And I just like that image of them as pioneers standing on top of a hill looking at a looking at everybody saying, hey, we should put a racetrack there. That's why he's the NASCAR coup and we're not. Yeah. Yeah, you and I would have been totally arrested.
3: Rock.
2: Yeah.
3: You know. You got like Sean Connery up there going, we need a race there. You know?
2: Yeah. Yeah. You got the road flares like Nicolas Cage. Like, that's where we should put the racetrack. There you go. All right. Well, Ben Kennedy's one of the smartest people you'll ever hear from. And up ahead, not the smartest people you ever hear from. It's time for Hillbilly Headlines straight ahead. It's Marty McGee on ESPN Radio, the ESPN app, and the SEC Network. Florida.
0: Coming up on the Monday edition of Unsportsmanlike with Evan Cohen, Chris Canty, and me, Michelle Smallman. 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

0: Just last night, he was going, hey, Marty.
1: Porch wrapping all the way around.
0: He was going, hey, Marty.
1: In a front yard swing. Oh, man, me and T-Law got after it last night.
0: Yeah. T-Law's been getting after it for a long time. 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This was SportsCenter, presented by Gusto. He just did the show with Linda Cohn, and it was awesome. And that's all in my feels, dude, because I was one of the PAs that was getting yelled at. But it's awesome seeing it. Hey, I want to tell you too, a shameless plug. So today, we're going to have the College World Series game one of the championship series starts at 3 o'clock Eastern on ESPN. But over on ESPNU, we're doing an altcast, and we're going to have Ben McDonald, one of America's great human beings, and a cast of characters. I'm going to go over there and do a couple of innings, and I'm excited about it. And you know, I like the altcast because I can tell all my stories about the 1951 Oklahoma Sooners national championship team that nobody knows about. And I don't ever have another anywhere to talk about it. So I'm excited about that, son.
2: Man, that's awesome.
0: Are you excited for me? Yeah.
2: I am, dude. I might even get on the ESPN app and watch it.
0: Yeah. So ESPNU, there you go. 3 o'clock Eastern.
2: I'm going to head back to the festival for the third straight night. Post Malone is playing tonight.
0: Oh, yeah.
2: And
0: But you said Church is playing tomorrow.
2: Yeah, Church is playing tomorrow night.
0: Okay. He's expected to be here today.
2: He will be.
0: He's, you know,
2: and he'll
0: he's
2: be there tomorrow,
0: car.
2: Too.
0: Yeah, he was here, and he was here. I know I came in on Wednesday, and he was here on Wednesday, but he was gone. And I don't know Eric. And people were like, well, you know Eric? I'm like, no, I know Eric's best friend, but I don't know Eric. But he was here, definitely here on Wednesday, kind of laying low, as low as he can lay. But he's expected to be here today and tomorrow, and then he's going to be jetting to Jersey.
2: That's my guess. I mean, if I was guessing, I would say, and that first pitch tomorrow is at 2:30.
0: Yep.
2: So he will watch the heels, go to the jet, fly down here, get in the car, drive over, and probably be strapping up as he's walking on, you know, getting out of the car, strapping up, walking straight in. Singing Springsteen, which apparently
0: he definitely
2: forgot the words to the other night, which is funny.
0: Oh. Well, what was funny was Jimmy Johnson doing that interview during the 24 Hours of Le Mans.
2: Oh, man, we've been killing him.
0: He forgot all
2: the
0: words.
2: It
0: was the best.
2: Dude, that was Stu. Jimmy is the most buttoned up, kindest, best dad, best husband, amazing friend, the whole thing. Loyal as hell. But he's always had to be the king of, you know, vanilla ice cream. But the real Johnson is an idiot.
0: Yeah. No, it was awesome.
2: He is a wild person.
0: Y'all Google that because it's entertaining. It's the famous Brad Keselowski just won the championship drunk on SportsCenter. This is that times 40. And it happened in the middle of the night, so not a lot of people saw it. But anyway, hey, real quick, I want to get to the first one because it's a good one. It's time for Hillbilly Headline.
3: Hey, y'all, this is Coach O. Since these two jokers, Marty and McGee, won't let me in their pickup truck, I'm going to have to do the next best thing. That's right. It's time for Hillbilly Headline.
0: Yeah, headline singular. So we got some love going on in Raleigh, right?
2: Some love going on in Raleigh. Oh, I'm looking at this guy who stole a 18-wheeler with $1.5 million of Corvettes because he needed a ride home from prison.
0: Well, I was looking at the guy that had a back seat full of empty White Claws. But the story we were going to tell you was there's a couple in Raleigh that had planned their wedding, and they didn't realize that where they're having the wedding today, like momentarily, is also where the Carolina Hurricanes are having their Stanley Cup victory parade. And so they're basically just going to walk out the venue, and there's going to be 100,000 people out there. And the woman was funny. She said, wasn't it nice of them to throw us a parade for our wedding?
2: There ain't no laws when you're drinking the claws.
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26: Saturday in Nashville, Connor Newt, Nick Frazier here with you on the Weekend Huddle. We are live today from the all-new Dunkin' Donuts here on Highway 70 South on Bellevue. It is a fun event. Come on out. Their grand opening featuring some guests from Banana Ball, some guests from the Party Animals, some guests from the Tailgaters. Yeah, grab photos, sign autographs, and then you can go sign autographs with them. But we are the main attraction. I'm just kidding. We are probably low on the list here.
27: I think we're number two.
26: We're number two.
27: Or number three.
26: We're on the list. That's what matters. How are we doing, Nick Frazier?
27: Fantastic. We're at the grand opening here of the Dunkin' Donuts here in Bellevue off Highway 70 South. If you want to come out, it's 7120. A beautiful, beautiful day. A little bit hot, and not just the weather,
26: toasty,
27: but the entire ambiance of it all. It's a hot commodity to be here. The tailgaters are here. The party animals are here. And we're going to have a few players on here and there throughout the show, along with another one.
0: Poppers are going up. It's a celebration. I'm kind of jealous of the jerseys that the teams are wearing because they got the little cutoffs. And I feel like I kind of need that.
27: Yeah, the hot pink jerseys are where it's at. We'll have to see if we can get one.
0: Yeah, I'm kind of the other direction.
27: Really?
0: I think I'm more of a tailgater guy than a party animal guy.
27: I like the tailgater hat. We were talking about that before the show.
0: Yeah, it is nice.
27: That's pretty cool.
0: It is nice. They're signing autographs. The main attraction here, though, there is a coffee mascot from Dunkin' Donuts.
27: Yeah.
0: And I would love to have him on. He's staring at us.
27: Hey, don't forget
0: your cup. Go for it, man.
27: You'll be back here in a little bit with
0: we'll
27: us.
0: We'll have you back. Yes, sir. There we go. Want to start things off. Of course, we're telling you where things are today. If you want to come see us, or the party animals, or the, what's the other one, the tailgaters?
27: Tailgaters, yeah.
0: We are right here on Highway 70 South, just past St. Henry's, where young Connor Newt went to school.
27: Yes.
0: This is my neck of the woods, man. I grew up on this street. This Dunkin' actually used to be down the street at a gas station.
27: Wow.
0: That gas station down there, and I guess they've relocated to here, and it's a lot more welcoming, I feel. It's pretty nice out here. But
27: we got the poppers flying.
0: I know.
27: This is great.
0: Save some of this confetti. You'll remember this one.
27: This is what it's going to feel like when the U.S. wins the World Cup.
0: Here comes the coffee mascot.
27: All right.
0: Let's see if we can get him over here. No?
27: Yeah.
0: Yeah? Okay.
27: Dunkin' Coffee Guy.
0: There
27: come
0: he is.
27: On over.
0: He's waving.
27: Bring him. Come on down.
0: Come on, man.
27: There it is.
0: Yeah.
27: Yes. Yes, come around.
0: Yeah,
27: down.
0: Come around. Yeah,
27: the people of America want to see you on the on the screen.
0: This
27: get
0: is
27: over
0: incredible.
27: Here. Come on,
0: look
27: now.
0: At this.
27: One step up. There you go.
0: Scoot in. He's
27: wrap around. There you go. This camera right here.
0: Let's look at this.
27: Get a little crouch down. There we go.
0: Yeah.
27: Get a little fist bump over here.
0: Happy.
27: There we go.
0: Happy belated National Mascot Day to you. That was a couple days ago. So congratulations.
27: So what do you have? What, two shots of almond milk in you, and what else we got going here? A little caramel action. Vanilla Cool Bean, okay.
0: Oh, yeah.
27: Love
0: all right.
27: that. Love that.
0: All right.
27: Well, appreciate you stopping by.
0: Thanks for stopping by. Happy to have you.
27: Trying to get all the rounds here. We got to make sure the Dunkin' Coffee mascot's on stream. It's fantastic.
1: Thank you.
0: You're welcome.
27: Thanks all
0: right.
27: for having us today,
0: Thank
27: Dunkin'.
0: You so much. A mascot that talks. I didn't know that
27: I
0: happened.
27: Know. Yeah.
0: How about that? Well, we begin today's program in patriotism.
27: Yes.
0: The United States takes down... Australia, sorry, I think my mom is pulling in right now, so
27: love it.
0: You're about to meet my mother.
27: Yes.
0: The United States pulls off the victory yesterday, 2-0, I said that correctly,
27: Bingo.
0: Against Australia. Goals in the 11th minute and the 43rd minute, one of which coming from young Alex Freeman, who, if you do not know, is the son of Antonio Freeman, former NFL wide receiver. But overall, it was a high-energy game. It was a little bit closer than I thought it was going to be.
27: Yeah.
0: Well, I think I predicted it to be 3-1. But at the same time, it felt like the U.S. was dominating for the majority of the game. Fun watch, fun energy. The Seattle crowd really brought the heat. It was a tremendous game. But I can't give you the analytical analysis like Nick Frazier can. So take it away, Dr. Grant.
27: Thank you. You know, I thought the U.S. did a really good job yesterday absorbing the Australian pressure. That's something I'm going to emphasize a lot throughout this World Cup because I think that's something the U.S., they revolve their system around is absorbing that pressure. And again, yesterday, Australia has two forwards that are very pacey, very fast. They close down space quick. I think Tim Ream was challenged a little bit along with Chris Richards. Not having Weston McKennie as that other midfielder as the eight, he was more of that attacking midfielder role, which I thought was a good idea. It applied a lot of pressure to the Australian back line, opened up more space for Malik Tillman. Funny enough, one of the players that had a goal but then was redacted, and they gave it as an own goal to Cam Burgess on Team Australia.
0: Mm-hmm.
27: So I think Alex Freeman did a really good job as well, playing on that right flank, overlapping runs, and just getting his opportunity on goal. And that, I mean, normally when you score in the World Cup, your stock in the world's game skyrockets. And I think this U.S. team needs to be reevaluated for their transfer market value.
0: Yeah, I was particularly impressed. You played without your leader, Christian Pulisic. So, is it Pulisic or Pulisic?
27: I always went with Pulisic. I know a lot of people say Pulisic, but I believe it's Pulisic. And thank you for bringing up Pulisic as well, because his positional value on the pitch is so vital. And the way that the U.S. adapted to that and the way that the Australians were kind of confused into trying to work around that, you have Flo Balogun up top who became the true number nine and became the focal point of the offensive system. Pochettino used that as a decoy and worked with other players around it to build up play. And I thought that was just pure genius from Pochettino. I guess you'd call it poach ball.
0: Yeah, poach ball.
27: Yeah,
0: poach. I love it.
27: So poach the coach, Pochettino.
0: Yeah, so. I have fun. And I'm telling you this, Christian is part of this too.
27: Yes.
0: I have fallen in love with World Cup soccer. You know me. I went into this thinking, it's soccer. I'm not really a big soccer fan. I don't think this is going to be particularly as interesting to me as it is to some other people.
27: Sure.
0: I've been dialed in on the United States. And even beyond that, I've been locked in on portions of other countries around the world. Like last night, I watched a little bit of Brazil and Haiti.
27: Yes.
0: Simply because I wanted to make fun of Parker Kelly because he took the groundbreaking pick of Brazil beating Haiti, who was the biggest favorite on the day. So I wanted to stick it to him, and of course they win 3-0. So congratulations to him. And if you made an extra nickel last night betting on him, make sure you send that congratulations to him. But I'm having so much fun with it. The environments, especially watching Mexico play in, where was it? Hey, how you doing? Oh, thank you so much.
27: Appreciate you listening, buddy.
0: Thank you so much. Hey, I love your jersey.
27: Take a sticker.
0: Yeah, take a sticker, buddy.
27: Take a couple stickers. You're welcome.
0: Thank you.
27: Y'all have a good one.
0: Y'all have a good one. Thank you. See, we are celebrities. Anyways.
27: Other people.
0: The environment, I think he wants a picture. Okay, never mind. Okay.
27: It's all right.
0: Anyways, the environments that are being presented to us in the World Cup. Mexico playing in, are they playing in Guadalajara?
27: Yeah, that's at the new Estadio Azteca that was renovated. And funny enough, a fun fact for a lot of Nashville fans, the first U.S. team to win there was Nashville SC at the CONCACAF Champions Cup. So
0: really?
27: Just know that.
0: Yeah, so it's an American sport after all.
27: There you go.
0: I mean, history being made for the U.S. this season. I mean, this is the first U.S. team to win back-to-back World Cup games since 1930.
27: Yes.
0: The first time that they've, I think, scored multiple goals against back-to-back opponents since that time, too.
27: Yep, and first time they've had back-to-back own goals that have benefited them in the group stages since 1930.
0: I think they're the first team in World Cup history to do that, from what the broadcast was saying yesterday.
27: Even better.
0: So I've thoroughly enjoyed the World Cup. I'm excited for more. I'm really excited to get to bigger games down the stretch, some of these bigger teams, just because of the environments they bring. I mean, I've told you this. My favorite part of the World Cup so far is all of these foreign soccer fans coming to our country, discovering some of our cultures, some of the things that we take for granted.
27: Yeah.
0: Like, I sent you guys the tweet yesterday of, I guess England is traveling across country, so some of them stopped here in Nashville.
27: Yes.
0: And someone tweeted, as everyone is above the rooftops enjoying the bar scene in Broadway, I'm admiring this beautiful stadium across the street. Of course, he's talking about Nissan Stadium, but not the new one, the old one. The one that's going to be demolished here in about 8 months. So
27: that's one thing about soccer culture, especially with the English people. They love the history, rich history of stadiums. And to me, looking at old Nissan Stadium reminds me of the San Siro, which is one of my favorite stadiums of all time that's going to be taken down next fall, and that's in Milan. So,
0: but you know what? We'd be doing the same thing if we were over in England.
27: Oh, 100%.
0: Like, if we were at Old Trafford or Wembley, granted, those are two historical stadiums, we would still be staring at them in awe, and that might be something that, you know, the English people take for granted a little bit.
27: Yeah, 100%. It's a beautiful thing to see everybody immersing themselves into the American culture, going to the local Cracker Barrels, the Waffle Houses of the world, and just getting the hash browns, you're getting the
0: fried chicken.
27: The fried chicken, the biscuits and gravy. It really can't get any better. Welcome to America.
0: There
27: folks.
0: Was another one, I think it was a Scottish lad who came to Nashville yesterday, and he said, a lot of Americans in my comments have told me to go here. Hattie B's is the greatest chicken on the entire planet, which is just hilarious to me because Hattie B's is great. Don't get me wrong.
27: Oh, yeah.
0: But it's such a place that we as Nashvillians and as Americans take for granted.
27: Yes.
0: And now you see, you know, I told you about the Japanese man who learned about bottomless chips and salsa at a Mexican restaurant.
1: That's my favorite one so far. That was by far my favorite one so far. That was amazing.
0: I'll tell you what really got to me yesterday, though. The beginning, even beyond the game that was played.
27: Right.
0: The singing of the national anthem,
27: The
0: entire stadium singing the words to our national anthem. You had the players bawling. They showed a former U.S. soccer player on the alternate broadcast. You'd have to help me out with his name, but he was a commentator.
1: Sasha or something.

0: Germany, they go to England, wherever. That song's always played.
1: Oh, they play all the hits.
0: They always play Country Road by John Denver. It's an iconic song. Even when my cousins came here from Italy in 2017, they went down to Jason Aldean's. I go, oh, can you have the guy play Country Road? I'm like, are you kidding me? John
1: Country
0: Denver,
1: Road.
0: Of all things? Sure enough, the guy played it.
2: The Scots were singing that in the Boston bar, too, I believe. So,
0: yeah.
1: Did they run out of beer yet? I heard there was a statewide emergency or a citywide emergency in Boston.
0: It's crazy. It really is. I think I was talking to Steve, the franchisee that we'll get on here later on in today's show. He's from the Massachusetts area, and he was saying that they've three times have you know, purchased and even sold the amount for St. Patrick's Day, which is wild.
1: I mean, if you're going to a city where you want to drink, Boston might be the place for you. The only city in America that I think could give them a, or state in America that I think could give them a run for their money is Louisiana.
0: Oh, yeah.
1: When there's a, although it feels like Louisiana today.
0: The Bayou Drinkers.
1: Especially when there's an LSU game going on. Oh, man. Go Tigers.
0: We're not just talking jambalaya. We're talking drinks and jambalaya.
1: 615-737-1. I love your shirt, man. Yeah.
0: Yes, sir.
1: Yeah. There we go. Recognize. 615-737-1025 is the phone number. We are broadcasting today from the new Dunkin' Donuts on Highway 70 South, just down the street from St. Henry's, right next to our good friends at Red Spirits and Wine. Nick, you're here.
0: Yes.
1: Christian Skelton, of course, is back at our Busy Bee Plumbing, Heating, and Air Conditioning, Game Nashville Studios, home of the $99 yearly Beehive membership, where the buzz is always about great service. We got a lot to talk about today. We're going to have some guests on from Banana Ball here at some point today. We'll talk to the franchisee as well. Big news yesterday for the Tennessee Titans. Jeffrey Simmons is a highly paid man. We'll get to that coming up next. Nick Frazier has the Frazier Files today, and then we'll talk a little bit about this Protect College Sports Act theme that's going on throughout this week. But coming up next, I just mentioned it, Jeffrey Simmons with a groundbreaking, historic extension with the Tennessee Titans. He is now the highest paid defensive tackle in the NFL. Is it deserved? We'll talk about it coming up next right here on the Weekend Huddle. Connor Newton, Nick Frazier, Christian Skelton here with you on 102.5 The Game.
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4: Here is your latest Middle Tennessee weather. Saturday will start mostly cloudy, but become sunny with a high near 90. Winds will be light from the east-southeast around 5 miles per hour. Saturday night will be mostly clear with a low around 69. Sunday brings a 40% chance of showers and thunderstorms before 3 p.m. with a high near 92 and heat index values up to 101. Sunday night has an 80% chance of showers and thunderstorms after 1 a.m. with a low around 74 and gusty winds up to 20 miles per hour. 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
1: In all of the World Cups that you got.
0: New Dunkin' Donuts. The grand opening. Come on by. We'll sign some autographs for you.
2: Take a few pictures.
0: Take a few pictures. And then afterwards, you can go inside, and there's some banana ball players from the Party Animals and the Tailgaters here.
2: Woo!
0: Believe they just played at First Horizon Park last night. They might be playing again tonight.
2: And you know what? Guess who was there last night? Johnny Knoxville and Steve-O.
0: Are they going to be here?
2: I don't know. If they would show up, that'd be fantastic. I mean, look, we both were talking about this before the show. I was a big, big Johnny Knoxville and Steve-O fan with all their movies they did. It was fantastic.
0: They're doing another one.
2: Yes.
0: This summer. I think it's the last one. The
2: final one.
0: Yeah. I've seen they all blend together because, you know, they're all kind of similar.
2: Yeah.
0: My favorite one is the one where they have LT out there and they're in full pads. And then, you know, they send LT full speed.
2: But most recently they had the Francis Ngannou one, the MMA fighter, and they had the punching of the cup and stuff. That was brutal.
0: Jackass is great, man.
2: Yeah.
0: I'm trying to keep my voice down because there's kids around here.
2: Yeah, it's all good.
0: But it's the name of the
2: That's all right.
0: Today, the Nashville Sounds, speaking of baseball, take on the Memphis Redbirds, AAA affiliate of our St. Louis Cardinals. First pitch at 6:35 p.m. Catch all the action on 94.9 The Fan, presented by Twin Peaks Family Leisure, Maple Street Biscuit Company, and Mad Fireworks and Social Cantina. So, history made yesterday for the Tennessee Titans. They sign defensive tackle, the face of the franchise, Big Jeff Simmons, to a three-year, $130 million extension. I don't have the notes in front of me.
2: It is 3 years, $105.8 million contract.
0: That's right.
2: Extension with the Tennessee Titans.
0: That's right, and that will keep him under contract with the Titans through the 2030 season.
2: Yep.
0: Also makes him the highest paid defensive tackle in NFL history. I believe $100 million of that is guaranteed. He's the first defensive tackle in NFL history to garner over $100 million in guaranteed contract money. I feel like this is deserved. I feel like if you were to keep a face of the franchise around, and Jeffrey Simmons, I think you could make the argument, is the best defensive player in the AFC now that Myles Garrett is gone, and we'll talk about that here shortly.
2: Yeah.
0: I think this is deserved. And a lot of concern for a lot of people, I think, comes from, well, what about the other pieces that you're going to have to keep around?
2: Sure.
0: Peter Skoronski's got a contract extension coming up. In a couple years, you'll have Cedric Gray. We'll see about J.C. Latham. This is his prove-it year to me.
2: I agree.
0: But as far as Jeffrey Simmons is concerned, I feel like this contract is deserved. And if you were going to keep him around and keep him happy, you were going to have to give him a market-setting deal. And you did just that. So this makes him and Chris Jones, two Mississippi State products,
2: yes,
0: both play the same position, the two highest-paid defensive tackles in the NFL.
2: I mean, Mississippi State's D-line university, what can I say? I mean, that is the bread and butter of what that college is for. But no, in all seriousness, Jeffrey Simmons, this is well-deserved for him. I know there was the question marks a couple seasons ago where he needed to really prove himself on the field, and it wasn't really just him himself. It was the people that were surrounding him, helping the supporting cast, and I think now he has that supporting cast where he can flourish in a Robert Saleh defense. I know you've been out at OTAs and minicamp. Robert Saleh has mentioned at the podiums before that maybe Jeffrey Simmons takes a lesser role with all these guys around him, which in all honesty, Connor, is a bit of a good thing because that opens up more opportunities for him to go bull rush the quarterback.
0: I would agree with that. I'm also kind of concerned about that percentage comment. He said if he's taking, 60% of the snaps, 40 of them better be passes.
2: Okay.
0: I don't feel like his only value is in the pass rush. I feel like he's a great run stuffer. I feel like if you put him inside, especially with John Franklin Myers lined up next to him, you know the comment he made last year? No one runs on the Tennessee Titans?
2: Right.
0: That may, in fact, be true this year with those two. So, look, I think it's a deserved deal. I would have done the exact same thing. I feel like he's going to be a forever Titan, and we've said that about a lot of guys that have come through here. Derrick Henry, we work with one of them, and Derek Mason.
2: Kevin Byard.
0: Kevin Byard, Steve McNair. But I feel like this is the one that is going to stick. I feel like he's going to retire a Titan, especially if the trajectory that the franchise is on continues to where they are competing for Super Bowls again here shortly.
2: Mm-hmm.
0: I feel like he's going to retire a Titan.
2: Yeah, let's hope so, for sure. I mean, you know, we all remember that one trade that Jarrell Casey was offloaded to Denver for a seventh-round pick, and that was just on the latter end of his career.
0: Right.
2: So hopefully that's not the same case for Jeffrey Simmons. Obviously not. He's a different breed. He is like the, I guess, next Aaron Donald in a roundabout way. When you could, I guess, I don't want to compare him to Aaron Donald, but, I mean, he's the next best thing. So you put him in a 2-eye little situation in the interior. So I think if you put him in the 2-eye and along with Jackie Marshall, that could be a really dangerous duo. And you know, that's something else that I want to bring up real quick. When T'Vondre Sweat was drafted to the Tennessee Titans, everybody, even all the media members around town were saying, oh, T'Vondre Sweat needs to be with Jeffrey Simmons in the offseason, lower that weight, and really start building on top of that. I think the same thing needs to happen for Jackie Marshall. The guy has the same stature and build as Jeffrey Simmons on paper, 6'2", 305. Jeffrey Simmons is pretty similar to that. I think that's something that they need to really rally around, and they'd have two dominating interior defensive linemen.
0: Yeah, Jackie Marshall's kind of a guy that's been under the radar.
2: Yeah,
0: camp. Like, he's made some play, or camp, mini camp. He's made some plays, but he's not getting talked about a lot. And some of that is the group he's working with. He's working with the twos. So Mitch Trubisky is the quarterback. You've got backup offensive linemen who would probably be third strings on other teams. You've got, you know, Jim DK and Alec Ironman are being worked in there. But
2: sure,
0: he's made some plays out there, particularly in stopping the run. And some of the reason that Tajay Spears has been pretty quiet this offseason is because of Jackie Marshall.
2: Exactly.
0: So I think that's some of, there's you some Mississippi State right there.
2: There we go. That
0: truck right there.
2: Hail State.
0: Hail State. You didn't see it, but that's
2: right.
0: Okay. Some of the reason that the running game, aside from Pollard, has been quiet is because of the plays made by the defensive line, whether that be with the ones or with the twos, and Jackie Marshall is part of that. So, look, these defensive pieces that the Titans drafted this year, I think all of them have something to be excited about. Keldrick Falk has been one of my favorite players to watch out there.
2: Oh, yeah.
0: Anthony Hill, all the sky's the limit for him. Jackie Marshall, we just talked about. And then you have young guys from years past, Cedric Gray, who I think is going to have a career year this year. You've got Kevin Winston.
2: Yeah.
0: There you go. And then you bring in Alante Taylor, who Alante Taylor, let me tell you, Velcroed to Carnell Tate the other day.
2: Really?
0: Velcroed. Which, I don't look at that as a bad thing for Tate. I look at that as a good thing for Taylor. So, there is my glass half full take of the day. But Jeffrey Simmons, deserved contract. And I think we can make the argument that he is one of, if not the best defensive players in the NFL.
2: Oh, hands down. And, you know, I know you mentioned it last break about Myles Garrett now being out of the AFC. Is Jeffrey Simmons really the go-to, I guess, interior defensive lineman? And I would say yes, hands down.
0: Yes?
2: I would.
0: Let's talk about that on the other side. 615-737-1025 is the phone number. Again, we are live out here at the new Dunkin' Donuts here on Highway 70 South. It's right next to our good friends at Red Spirits and Wine. They've got a lot going on here, signing autographs with the Banana Ball players. You come get you some donuts. We're about to have some of that, I hope, soon.
2: Oh, yeah.
0: Hopefully we'll have the Banana Ball players. We'll definitely have some guests from Duncan as well. But text us your thoughts on Jeffrey Simmons' new contract extension. And coming up next, we'll talk about more Jeffrey Simmons. Is he, in fact, the best player in the AFC defensively? We'll do that coming up next right here on the Weekend Huddle on 102.5 The Game.
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0: I knew he was going to play this today. It's the... It's your favorite song, Frazier.
2: Yes.
0: The U.S. Open, which I didn't know was going on until about after the soccer match yesterday.
2: It's okay.
0: Welcome back in. Weekend Huddle here on 102.5 The Game. We're talking Titans offseason. Titans offseason is presented by Tennessee Brewworks, the official craft beer of the football offseason coverage on ESPN 102.5 The Game. And speaking of the Titans, thank you. Big time signing. I should say extension for Jeffrey Simmons, defensive tackle, and the face of the franchise of the Titans yesterday. 3 years, $105 million, or I'm sorry, what is it?
2: $105.8 million.
0: Yep, $105.8 million. $100 million of that is guaranteed. So with that being said, now that Myles Garrett, who I think we can all agree is probably the best player in football altogether,
2: right,
0: regardless of position, now that he's moved on and been traded over to the Rams, which are in the NFC.
2: Mm-hmm.
0: Does that make Jeffrey Simmons the best defensive player in the AFC?
2: I would say so. I think primarily a lot of people that are, you know, in the AFC are the edge rushers. You look at Trey Hendrickson, who's in, you know, Baltimore. You look at one of the Boses, I believe, playing in Buffalo. So it's more edge rushers that are really dominating the AFC than it is interior defensive linemen. I mean, we could go and say Chris Jones is a part of that group of interior linemen. But, again, that's a guy that's on the back end of his career. And so the upside for a guy like Jeffrey Simmons catapults him to the top, in my opinion.
0: I would say it's between two in terms of who is the best, Jeffrey Simmons and T.J. Watt.
2: Oh, okay.
0: Just because T.J. Watt, you know, he almost tied that sack record. He almost, you know, he's won Defensive Player of the Year. He's got that accolade over Jeffrey Simmons. So we'll see. But I think it's between those two. Jeffrey Simmons, I think, last year solidified himself as one of the greats in this league.
2: Yeah. Looking at the AFC in general, like, you make a good point with T.J. Watt because you can line him outside in a 9. You can line him up inside in like a 2-eye or a 3-eye.
0: You can play him off ball if you want.
2: Yeah, you can play him anywhere, really. And I think that's what makes him so special with the versatility factor. And Jeffrey Simmons, yes, he's a bigger player, more of interior defensive lineman. But I'm not saying you could play him on the outside. That's not what I'm saying. I'm just saying in general.
0: You could.
2: You could, but probably not going to. That's just the special thing about a guy like T.J. Watt, but it's still, I'd put Jeffrey Simmons over the top.
0: Yeah. It's between those two, and I think there's pros and cons to both. Like, if I want to sack the quarterback, I'm taking T.J. Watt. But if I want
2: to... Really?
0: Yeah. I mean, he had, 21 sacks one year?
2: Yeah.
0: One defensive player of the year? But if I want, to stuff the run or even just to hit the quarterback, or if it's like a bull rush situation where I pair him up with someone else and just send him, give me Jeffrey Simmons all day. I just think Watt is a bit more versatile than Simmons.
2: He's quicker to get the quarterback.
0: Right. But the build that Simmons has and the intensity that he has is something that I would cherish. And honestly, I think Simmons is more of a better leader than T.J. Watt is. He proved that last season. Mm-hmm. He's proven that he's able to shape his body down to get whatever he wants. I mean, I'm sure you saw the picture posted the other day of rookie Jeffrey Simmons compared to now.
2: Oh, yeah.
0: He looks like middle Jeff now.
2: I thought it was Photoshop.
0: I did, too.
2: The lats looked like he was Adonis, man. I was like, holy cow, is this Jeffrey Simmons? Absolutely.
0: Middle Jeff now. But T.J. Watt and Jeffrey Simmons, I think, are the two. I would put Chris Jones in that conversation, but I think Simmons is probably better than Jones.
2: Yeah.
0: So it's I think we're getting some love.
2: I love it. I love it. Hey, 615-737-1025. We're out here at the Dunkin' in Bellevue off Highway 70 South.
0: Yes, we are.
2: 7120 Highway 70 South. If you want to come by, say hi, take a picture, get some donuts, get some coffee, and or get some pictures with some of the banana ball players. The tailgaters are here.
0: Or us.
2: The party animals. Or us.
0: We'll do that.
2: I mean, we're some party animals on the air. I mean, I'll tell you that right
0: there. I mean, I'm a bit of a local legend in these parts of the town.
2: This is your neck of the woods.
0: This is right down the street from my old stomping ground, St. Henry School.
2: Yeah. So, but
0: it made me a man.
2: Yes, it did. Amen. Amen to Connor Newt there.
0: Made me a man. I mean, I get my oil changed right next door over at that Valvoline.
2: Oh, my goodness. So you know everybody. First name basis.
0: Yeah. Well, they know me. I don't know everyone. There's too many people to count.
2: Yeah.
0: I'll tell you who is here that I'm happy she's here.
2: Who's that?
0: The Nani.
2: Yes.
0: Is here.
2: I feel like she's now has a magnet on me or something. She follows me everywhere. But no, my grandmother's here again today. I did not bring her this time. She ended up driving out here.
0: You got a tracking chip.
2: I do, apparently. Yeah, hey, shout out to Nani.
0: Maybe Joe sent her.
2: Maybe. You know, Joe got a picture with her yesterday, and he was like, he was floored. He's like, no way. Is this the Nani? I was like, yeah.
0: She's more celebrity than we are. Let's be honest.
2: She is a Nashville legend. That is true.
0: I mean, I need Nani's cooking one day.
2: Oh, trust me.
0: I need it.
2: We'll have you over for one night and bring Christian along as well. we'll have a good little weekend huddle dinner.
0: Oh, yeah. How about that? That would be great. The U.S. Open is on this week.
2: Yes.
0: I don't know anything about it. Do you know anything about it?
2: Yeah. Right now, Wyndham Clark leads the entire groups across the entire tournament. It's very tough. I will say the Shinnecock, which is the course they're playing at, it's difficult. I was texting Christian about this on Wednesday morning, Thursday morning. It's going to be tough if you're an iron player and you're just trying to pinpoint onto the green. I mean, the ball, if you try to put a little backspin on it, that thing's rolling back into the middle of the fairway. So it is a tough course. Even world number one Scotty Scheffler is struggling. He's even par through the tournament. He was 2-under yesterday. And, I mean, if he wins this tournament, it'll be a spectacle to watch because he's trying to complete the career Grand Slam. And if he does that, it'll be one of the greatest feats of golf history.
0: I mean, we were going to talk about this to start the hour and in the next hour, and maybe we will still. I'm still anticipating some guests. Excuse me. It's getting hot out here.
2: Oh, yeah.
0: Is 2026 the most patriotic year in the history of sports?
2: I would say so.
0: I mean, we've got – I'm wearing the shirt today.
2: Yes.
0: We got a U.S. men's hockey Olympic gold, U.S. women's Olympic hockey gold. The Winter Olympics in general was a success for the U.S.
2: Yeah.
0: World Baseball Classic, which we came up short, but patriotism.
2: Still, yep.
0: Obviously, you got the World Cup right now.
2: Yep.
0: You've got the U.S. Open, which feels more patriotic than normal. And then, you've just got patriotism. UFC 250.
2: Yeah, that was pretty cool. Seeing the Blue Angels and the Thunderbirds fly together for the first time ever. They called that formation just fantastic. And, again,
0: the coolest flyover I think I've ever seen on any sporting event ever.
2: Yeah, first time ever. Both of them have flown together, so... it's definitely a sight to see. And that card in general was fantastic. Everybody knows I'm a massive UFC fan. That was the first time UFC's had a main event card have all knockouts for every match. So I thought that was pretty cool. 7 knockouts. So I thought Diego Lopez started off that entire card with a beautiful knockout. He saw his opportunity and capitalized on it. And then wrapping up with Justin Gaethje, massive underdog, the American hero, walking out of the Oval Office, reading the Declaration of Independence, the Declaration of Independence, with the stars and stripes around his back and shoulders, walks out and goes into the octagon and just takes care of business.
13: God bless these United States of America, man.
2: And I thought the coolest thing was he made Ilya Topuria cave in, said, I'm done after round four. He wanted to keep fighting, but his face looked like it was smashed in with a pan. Somebody took a pan from the kitchen and just smashed his face with it. I was like, holy cow, what's going on here? But no, Justin Gaethje, one of the best, for sure.
0: 615-737-1025 is the phone number. We're at the new Dunkin' Donuts here on Highway 70 South. Come on down, see us. We'll sign you some autographs. Maybe. I think they're more interested in the banana ball players that are here than us, but that's okay. Nani's here, so you can get an autograph from her. well, coming up next, Nick Frazier takes over the show.
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0: Oh, yeah. Oh, yes. You hear the music? The file cabinet is open. Welcome back in. Weekend Huddle here on 102.5 The Game. Connor Newt, Nick Frazier. We are live here from Dunkin' Donuts here at Highway 70 South, just down the street from good old St. Henry's Church, right next to Red Spirits and Wine, across
27: Red
0: from a Dollar General.
27: Spirits and
0: Trust
27: wine.
0: Me, you come down here, you'll see it. You'll know exactly where you are. But without further ado, this segment is about Mr. Nick Frazier. Take it away, sir.
2: Thank you very much. As we opened up the show with the U.S. men's national team, they won big. And, you know, it's a good thing to see because this is a team that is set for destiny. And I think that's something that we can all agree on. And, you know, Mauricio Pochettino, the news about him possibly going to AC Milan, AC Milan's now choosing a different coach. I think he's solely invested now in the U.S. men's national team, which could lead for a good thing for Nashville SC fans. They don't have to worry about B.J. Callahan getting a phone call. So that's the beauty about it. But we'll put that on hold as we have the one and only, and I will step off the mic here. And it looks like we have our guest.
0: Yes.
2: The rest of the
0: Some
2: time.
0: Some guests Indeed. From the Dunkin' Donuts.
2: Yes, we have Steve Catalano, who is the Dunkin' franchisee. We'll get him on the air now, and I will step aside.
0: All right, let's do that.
2: Steve, you want to hop on?
0: There he is.
2: There we go, wonderful.
0: There he is. Mr. Steve Catalano, the franchisee of Dunkin' Donuts in Nashville, joins us. Steve, how's it going?
28: It's going great. It's a beautiful day here in Bellevue. We're having a great time. We have the bananas out here.
0: Yeah.
28: The Texas tailgaters and the party animals and long lines and people are having a great time. We had a great ribbon cutting. It's having you guys out here is great.
0: We enjoy being out here.
28: Yeah, it's great. It's a great day to be outside, right?
0: Yes, it is. It's beautiful. Sun is shining. Can't complain. Obviously, these people can't either. There are lines wrapped around the entire building. So have you always been – how long have you been in this position?
28: I've had stores for 32 years.
0: Okay, nice. I grew up right on the street. I remember when this building was that gas station down there. I remember I went to school right down the street over here, so I remember stopping by, and always a pleasure. So I'm excited for you guys that you finally have a bigger building and a bigger attraction, obviously.
28: Yeah, we're very excited about it. You know, we're right out on the main road, and we love being part of the community, and this is a great community event. And we do a lot of work with the National Children's Alliance. They came out today, and we gave them a check, and we're very happy to have them here, and we're very proud to be working with them.
0: Now, Meredith, I believe, works with the Children's Alliance as well, who joins us now. Tell us a little bit about the Children's Alliance and what you do for them.
4: Yeah, thank you so much. So I am the Director of Development for the Nashville Children's Alliance. We serve children who have experienced abuse or witnessed violence, and we work with the police department, Children's Protective Services, law enforcement, medical professionals, prosecutors, all the things to make sure that children receive services in a trauma-informed way.
0: Mm-hmm.
4: So we actually help with the investigation into these allegations.
0: Perfect. Beautiful. How long has this been a working relationship? Is this your first time, you know, doing an event like this, or have you done things before in the past?
28: No, we've been working with the Children's Alliance now for, I think, almost 2 years, I think it is.
0: Okay.
4: Yeah, they are a dream partner for us to have. The amount of exposure and just the partnership, everything they pour into NCA, it's a dream.
0: Amazing. Yeah, and I'm assuming you work a lot hand-in-hand with sports icons like the Bananas and the Party Animals and the Tailgaters who are here today.
4: So we actually haven't. This is our first time getting connected with them, and yet another door that Catalano Management Duncan has opened for us. So,
0: wow.
4: Yeah.
0: Okay, yeah. So... interesting. So, how much donuts have been consumed today by the players? I'm just curious.
28: There's a lot of donuts. We brought a lot of donuts. We have our cake decorators from Baskin-Robbins here doing the decorations on the cakes. I mean, on the donuts, and they're being very well received.
0: That's good. That's good. So, this is your grand opening today, but you guys have been, I guess the business has been open for a few days now. How is this the turnout you expected, or...?
28: It's absolutely unbelievable. I mean, the banana ball is an amazing phenomenon, and the things that they do, and you know, the joy that they bring all the children, you know, coming in and getting autographs and signed hats and all the swag that they're getting. It's unbelievable.
0: Yeah, I can imagine. So the Bananas, I've learned, they're a little bit younger than me, the kids that are into it, but it's a phenomenon, and they're selling out stadiums, and I can't imagine a more child-friendly thing for kids to celebrate. And I think that goes hand-in-hand with what you're talking about, Meredith, and that children who have experienced abuse, are experiencing abuse, need icons to look up to. And I think the Bananas and the Party Animals and the Tailgaters are doing just that.
4: Absolutely. You should have seen how excited kids were to have donuts with their faces, the players' faces on it this morning. It doesn't get better than that.
0: I know. I saw some of them coming in, and just the joy on their faces. It takes me back in time to being a kid, and I can't imagine what they're going through, of course, but it's beautiful that they're able to come out here and celebrate that with each other.
4: Absolutely. I'm taking a stash of these beautiful donuts home to my own kids today.
0: The plan is for me to do that as well. I don't have kids, but just for me, that would be great. So what, moving forward, Steve, obviously you've got a new building. You've got a new attraction in Dunkin' Donuts. Right down the street, it's a little bit more convenient to reach. What's the plan to get more noticed moving forward on this street?
28: Well, we're very involved in the community. Mm-hmm. We really appreciate the community, and we really love being in Bellevue. And being involved with the Chamber of Commerce and local charities, that's kind of how Dunkin' was built, is really being involved in the community. We're people think of Dunkin' as a big business, and it's a big company. It's a franchise, so it's small business people with stores and being involved in the community. We started 32 years ago in Massachusetts, and I was a member of the Rotary Club up there and very involved with the Boys and Girls Clubs up there, and that's sort of the cornerstone of our business. You know, we hire locally, and we depend on the community as far as coming in and in patronizing our business. So we really appreciate it, and the turnout today was really, like, unbelievable, having, you know, the Chamber here and having some of the select people here.
0: Yeah.
28: It was really, really nice.
0: Now, you're from Boston, I assume?
28: I am.
0: Your thoughts on the World Cup being taken over by Scotland drinking your city out of beer.
28: I think that's terrific. Absolutely terrific. The Scots are great people, and they really enjoy Boston. And, you know, it's pretty hard to drink a city out of beer, you know.
0: Especially that city.
28: And they did it. They certainly did it. Yes.
0: Now, Meredith, where are you from? Are you from Tennessee?
4: I'm from Nashville.
0: Okay, perfect. How long have you been in the business? Okay.
4: It's something near and dear to my heart.
0: Yeah?
4: And I do want to brag really quickly on Steve and his team with Duncan here. This is just one of many ways that they support us. We're doing a Hope by the Dozen campaign. It'll be our second year doing it. Coming up later this fall, where you can buy a box of donuts, a whole dozen for $25 and support NCA. And that is just money going straight to us.
0: There we go. Yeah. Anything else big in the works for NCA in the future?
4: We always have things going on. So one of the best things that we do each year with the police department in October is called the Law Enforcement Talent Showcase.
0: Okay.
4: Where police officers quite literally get up and perform and show off their talents, and those funds come back to support us as well. But just year-round, we're really making sure that children receive services that they deserve. So we provide forensic interviews, we provide therapy, family advocacy, prevention services, education. We're really trying to increase the education that we're bringing to the community. So we have new offerings coming for children. We teach adults how to protect kids. We're always looking on how to make Nashville a safer place for kids.
0: Now, if a kid or someone they know is going through something like this, where can they reach you?
4: We get our referrals straight through the Department of Children's Services or law enforcement. Mm-hmm. So if anyone does suspect abuse is occurring, everyone over 18 in Tennessee is a mandated reporter. So that just means you have to make a report to the Department of Children's Services. They actually contact our team on the back end, and that is how we get involved with the investigation.
0: Okay, beautiful. Beautiful event out here today here at Highway 70 South, a new Duncan location. Party animals and tailgaters are here. Lots of children here. Lots of people here celebrating the grand opening of Dunkin' Donuts. Steve, Meredith, thank you so much for joining us. We appreciate your time, and we appreciate what you're doing for the community today.
28: Thank you very much for having us.
0: Thank you very much. Yeah, that's truly a beautiful event. Thank you, guys. I appreciate it. Truly a beautiful event going on here today, celebrating the children of Nashville, celebrating baseball, celebrating the new era of things that are going on. And what a beautiful day to do that. It's sunny as Nick Frazier rejoins us.
2: Yes.
0: It's sunny, it's hot, but couldn't think of a better day to do this.
2: Absolutely. A beautiful day for this all to take place, and for a good cause as well.
0: So you were talking a little bit about the World Cup before.
2: Yes.
0: We had our guests on. Want to wrap that up before we go to break?
2: Sure thing. Yeah, no, I was just saying, just in general, the World Cup has been a very very fun product to watch. I think for the U.S. men's national team in this case, having Mauricio Pochettino be the focal point of this team, you don't have to worry about, you know, B.J. Callahan getting a phone call from the U.S. Soccer Federation saying, hey, we need another coach because Pochettino's on his way out and looking for something else. So it's a good thing to see. It really is. So I'm excited to see the U.S. is finally in full force, to know that they can kind of work without Christian Pulisic on the field, and they're in good hands. They really are.
0: And here they come.
2: Oh, yes.
0: Here.
2: That's what I'm talking about.
0: Yes, 615-737-1025. We'll go to break because I know they're going to try and mess with me on the air. My family is here, everyone.
2: Yes, sir.
0: 615-737-1025. Coming up next, we'll talk a little bit about the patriotism that this country has experienced this year. USA 250 is 2026. The most patriotic year for sports. We'll do that coming up next right here on the Weekend Huddle. Connor Newt, Nick Frazier on 102.5 The Game.
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0: Weekend Huddle here on 102.5 The Game. Connor Newt, Nick Frazier, Christian Skelton here with you. We are live from Highway 70 South's new Dunkin' Donuts. They are just opening, the grand opening here, and I imagine we are not the main attraction here, as is probably going to be the case when you have Banana Ball here, which is a national phenomenon.
2: 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We both are. I think that's the best place to do it.
0: We'll take a Mattress King at this point.
2: Yeah, I'm all right with that.
0: We'll do whatever. Christian is, of course, back at our Busy Bee Plumbing, Heating, and Air Conditioning Game Nashville Studios, home of the $99 yearly Beehive membership, where the buzz is always about great service. I mean, you've got people from all over here. We've got Valvoline workers. We've got kids. We've got grandparents. You've got people all over.
2: Who needs an oil change when you come meet the party animals and the tailgaters?
0: And we're going to effort to have one of them on, but I think they're a bit busy for the next hour or so.
2: I mean, I was told from my mother, your mother, the line is wrapped around the building.
0: We've had the best guest of the day. Three best guests. We had Steve and Meredith.
2: Five?
0: Who's it?
2: Your clan, man.
0: Oh, yeah.
2: Your group.
0: You don't have to give them the credit that
2: they
0: deserve.
2: Give them some credit, man.
0: But we had the coffee guy outside, who I think is a girl and talks and broke the code of mascots. So.
2: Yeah, Christian, I think we have a mascot that broke the mascot code and actually was talking over there.
1: I was kind of confused there because I whenever y'all had the mascot over there, I was like, is this mascot talking? What is going on here? That was the mascot that was talking.
0: It's like meeting Santa at the mall. It's not the real Santa. It's just Santa's helpers. So,
1: right. Yeah, that's like the first rule of mascot code. What are we doing? You can't talk.
0: Yeah. You're supposed to nod and thumbs up and thumbs down. That's how you do
1: Unbelievable.
0: It. But anyways, 2020, we kind of hit on this a little bit.
7: Sure.
0: But I want to get more in depth into
7: Please.
0: It. Please. 2026, a year of patriotism in sports. Like I told you, you had the Winter Olympics. Of course, the men and the women take World Cups. Hi there. Take World Cups. Gold medals.
7: Gold medals.
0: The heat's getting to me, man. The heat's getting
2: to me. Just roll up my arm so I don't have a farmer's tan.
0: There's a dog right there. He's smiling at you.
2: Yes.
0: He likes you.
2: Puppy dog.
0: He likes you. All right. Nick Frazier's going the party animal route and just turn it into a cutoff if you're watching this
2: year. Hey there.
0: But you had the Winter Olympics. Obviously, gold medals for the U.S. in hockey and other sports. You had the World Baseball Classic. They came up short in that one, but still made it to the final, and there was still patriotism surrounding that. Obviously, right now, we're in the World Cup. Last weekend, you had UFC 250 at the White House. And then later this year, I feel like there's something big I'm missing. But you've had NASCAR events that have had patriotism as well. So is 2026 the most patriotic year sports has ever seen?
2: Absolutely. It's the 250th birthday of the United States of America. And last night it was the Navy 250, I believe, which was the NASCAR race. So let's not forget about that one as well. I mean, there's probably another big American event, Americana event that's coming up that our mind is escaping us. But no, I would agree. I would say 2026 is the year of the United States of America's patriotism. It's fantastic.
0: We need WWE at the White House.
2: Yes.
0: Wow. Oh, okay. Let everyone know you're here. Thanks for doing that.
2: I mean, TKO Group does a really good job, and along with that, you have the PBR coming to Nashville in August.
0: I was about to say that.
2: So
0: I want to go with you today.
2: Please,
0: this year.
2: We'll get some media credentials. We'll go behind the scenes. See
0: me,
2: all the
0: you,
2: shoots.
0: And Justin.
2: Yes.
0: You and Justin.
2: Justin McBride's the man, and they have Silvano Alves, who is also a
0: look at this
2: coach. We got us.
0: Those are country flags.
2: Oh, really?
0: That's the pitch.
2: Okay.
0: I think that's the Netherlands.
2: American flag.
0: Glaze. Brazil?
2: No, there's pink in there.
0: Okay.
2: Cape Verde?
0: Oh.
2: Maybe?
0: And then, I don't know.
2: Maybe that's the Netherlands? I don't know.
0: That's definitely the Netherlands.
2: Okay.
0: Because that's orange.
2: I don't know. I have to think about that one.
0: I don't know.
2: But look at that. Assorted donuts.
0: Dibs on the pitch. Anyways.
2: Clay, you've been outdone today, buddy. Sorry.
0: Yeah, Clay. I mean, Clay usually brings the rival donut that I'm not going to mention on holy ground.
2: Yes.
0: But, Clay, you've been outdone, buddy. You've been outdone.
2: Bummer.
0: Anyways,
2: I know. Patriotism, for sure. I think 250, the White House card, along with just this year in general, has been fantastic.
0: I mean, I didn't get to watch all of the UFC last weekend. I heard it was phenomenal. I heard the card was great. I mean, they're coming through the Oval Office.
2: Yeah.
0: Their locker rooms were sent in, like, the Roosevelt Room and places around the White House that are just American soil. So
2: not just them walking out of the White House in different rooms, but the fact that TV packages in between fights, they had the U.S. Marine Band playing every single fighter's walkout song. I thought that was pretty cool. But along with that, you had TV packages including Ronald Reagan talking about Pearl Harbor. You had just different, you know, times in history, talking about when we beat the Brits. I mean, I think that was a pretty cool thing as well.
0: 13 colony lead, by the way.
2: Exactly. So the fact that the TV packages really ensembled the entire main card, I thought was fantastic. I know they only had 4,300 people in the crowd that day, but they had 80,000 people at the White House Ellipse, which was off the grounds of the front lawn. And I think they said over 250,000 people across the entire weekend went around the Ellipse, and I thought that was impressive. They had 17 million viewers across the world watch, and they had like a 40% increase in Paramount subscriptions. So this is a growing sport. It's kind of like the WWE, except just more intense, more graphic.
0: UFC going to Paramount was genius.
2: Oh, yeah.
0: Staying off of the – I mean, they were ESPN Plus, right? And
2: right.
0: Then they went over to – Paramount, and Paramount's easily accessible. It's cheaper. It's, you know, pretty convenient. So I think that's genius for them. You're going to get a lot more eyes on the product. So
2: also TKO Group in general, minus the WWE because they're involved with that umbrella.
0: Yeah,
2: PBR. Now you have UFC both for Paramount Plus. You're just waiting on WWE.
0: Power Slap.
2: Yeah, Power Slap's on Paramount as well. Zuffa Boxing, all on Paramount. It's just WWE has their own entity.
0: They're with ESPN. Yeah. Yeah. And the ESPN era of WWE has not been fun. So it is what it is. But in terms of patriotism this year, I mean, we got off with a bang with the gold medal game.
2: Yes.
0: Beating Canada, of all teams, in overtime. Jack Hughes, American hero. That's where it started. And then you get to, you know, the World Baseball Classic, which I think of all the patriotism events we've had this sports calendar, that's probably the lowest to me. But it was still, you know, you had your moments. You represented your country.
2: You had the Ryder Cup as well. I know Christian's a big golfing fan. Obviously, the U.S. didn't win the Ryder Cup, but it was an eventful thing. And I think that's one event where you can have European fans along with the American fans jostle back and forth when it comes to just cheering and booing. I think it's a cool event.
0: The NBA did their All-Star game. It was modeled USA versus the world.
2: Yeah.
0: So there you go. I think that's moving forward in All-Star games in general. That needs to be the format.
2: Yes.
0: Like, the NHL is adapting that this year. It's like a three-on-three tournament with more countries. It's not quite the four nations, but they're adopting that moving forward until probably the next Winter Olympics.
2: Four nations is fantastic. I think it's the best product in sports right now.
0: I mean, patriotism sells. America sells. I mean, I am all bought in. You know how much I love this country. I know how much you love this country. So
2: absolutely.
0: We're bought in. But I think for the younger audience, especially, like some of these kids that are out here today,
2: right?
0: I think them seeing how valuable that flag is and how special that song is that we sing before every sporting event and what that means to people, I think that's a great educational thing to be teaching kids. Is just what we, when I was in school, they don't do this anymore, but when I was in school, we did the Pledge of Allegiance.
2: Yeah.
0: Before class, every single day. We did a prayer and we did the Pledge of Allegiance. Now they don't do it anymore. And I don't know why we've, you know, gotten rid of the Pledge of Allegiance in classrooms. I'm instituting we should bring that back.
2: Yeah.
0: Because it's a way to start your day. And obviously, I went to a Catholic private school. You did, too.
2: Yep.
0: We thank God, and we thank this country.
2: Absolutely. 100%. It's just you're saying thank you every single day you wake up. Oh, thank you. Appreciate it. Saying thank you every day when you go to school. You're learning, and you're learning about history and learning new things with math, science, all the above. I mean, that's what school's for, is to continue to learn and absorb as much teaching as you can, really. So, and that's what shapes you into the grown human being you are today. You know what I mean?
0: Yeah, I mean, that's what we've learned. I told you yesterday, I'm watching the World Cup, right, and them singing the anthem before in the gold medal game against Canada. Mm-hmm. They wrap things up with singing the national anthem, and there are tears going down people's faces.
2: Yeah.
0: To me, that tells the youth, and that tells other people in America, no matter what age, just how much the weight of the world that song carries.
2: Oh, yeah.
0: So many people have died for that song. So many people currently serve our country for that song. So the fact that we're preaching that now in a modern America through sports, I think is something really special.
2: Yeah, and yesterday when I was on with Joe over there at Social Cantina, we had Gary Sinise on. And, you know, I thought it was so interesting to hear the story about Paul Skeens being involved with the Sinise Foundation.
0: Yeah.
2: Every single strikeout, he donates $100. And I did the math. And, again, I'm not the best at math. I think second grade was as high as I went with that. But
0: we're in sports. We're not good at math.
2: Exactly. $48,500 for Paul Skeens to donate to the Sinise Foundation. And he was the MVP of the month of June, most valuable philanthropist in Major League Baseball. So he was awarded $10,000, and that all went to the Sinise Foundation. So $58,500 total out of Paul Skeens' back pocket and donated to the Sinise Foundation. Again, he's rooted with the Air Force because he went to the Air Force Academy the first 2 years of his college career and then transferred to LSU. And he has some uncles and other family members involved with the military as well. So he's done a tour with the USO to Europe this past year. I just think it's fantastic. It's something that when you have a giant platform like that, you should use it for the betterment of society.
0: I agree. 615-737-1025 is the phone number. Phone and text lines driven by WilsonCountyHyundai.com. Chris asks, Nick, did you go to St. Henry's? No.
2: No, I went to St. Edward's. Actually, a little Nashville history here. St. Henry's and St. Edward's were rivals in the parochial league.
0: Yes, they were.
2: Back when there was football, now it's the Nashville Catholic because everybody's getting all big into having a system going into high school. But parochial league football back in the day was fun. We went against St. Henry, St. Anne, Holy Rosary,

0: Yeah, it was fun back in the day. It really was.
1: 615-737-1025 is the phone number. Coming up next, I want to talk about this Protect College Sports Act. It has made it past the Senate Commerce Committee and is going to the Senate floor. There's a lot of good and a lot of bad about it, and the SEC and the Big Ten seem to see a lot of bad in it. We'll discuss that coming up next. Again, we are live here at Highway 70 South Dunkin' Donuts. They are celebrating their grand opening. Banana ball players of the Party Animals and the Tailgaters are here. You can come down and meet them. The line is wrapped around the building. So I think they're here till 11. So if you want to do that, better get here quick. But we are here as well. We'll be here till probably 11 as well. It's pretty hot. But, but coming up next, we'll talk about the Protect College Sports Act right here on 102.5 The Game.
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3: Here is your latest Middle Tennessee weather. Today will be sunny with a high near 90. Winds will be light, shifting to the south around 5 miles per hour. Tonight should be mostly clear with a low near 68. Sunday sees a 30% chance of showers and thunderstorms after 1 p.m. with a high near 92. Heat index values could reach 98. Sunday night, showers and thunderstorms become likely after 1 a.m., with a low around 74. 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
9: There we go.
0: What we got the doing? 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
0: There we go.
9: 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Welcome back in. 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

0: Shane, Connor Newt, Nick Frazier. We are live here from Highway 70 South's Dunkin' Donuts. Their grand opening today. Lots of fun out here. Little hot, but if you can get past the heat, you'll have a lot of fun. We are out here. Banana Ball is out here, who played last night at First Horizon Park. I believe they got something tonight as well. So
1: I don't know if you saw any of the highlights of that last night, but Johnny Knoxville, when he went up to bat, they said he was the first ever human strike zone. So, you know, they're daredevils in a roundabout way. So what did he do? They threw the ball right at him as a strike zone. It looked like it hurt pretty bad. I mean, you're throwing about 90 miles an hour at the guy's sternum.
0: Will it make it to the movie?
1: Maybe. You know, I didn't think about that. Maybe that is a part of the movie.
0: Because I'm thinking about this from, like, you know, Impractical Jokers?
1: Oh, yeah.
0: How they do stuff like this? Like, there was one where they went out during intermission at a New Jersey Devils game in full goalie gear and just took slap shots from some of the players.
1: Yeah.
0: I'm wondering if that's part of this upcoming movie, and they're just putting the finishing touches on it.
1: That would be pretty cool.
0: Because I can't imagine that movie would take too long to make.
1: When they make those type of movies, like for Johnny Knoxville and them, it takes a year or so, because they got to get permits for certain things in certain places. So I feel like that's what's kind of hindering the process. It is a lengthy process for an hour and 30 minutes.
0: Yeah, but it's Johnny Knoxville. You know he's going to get the permits.
1: Oh, yeah, for sure.
0: Dude's a legend.
1: It's the last ride.
0: Yeah, it's their last one, too. I think those are all on Paramount, too.
1: Yep.
0: Like, all of them.
1: Yep, 3.5, 3, all of them. Yep.
0: Forever. I saw Forever in theaters.
1: Yeah.
0: I worked at the theater, and we got free movies, so I was like, I'm taking advantage.
1: You worked at movie theaters?
0: Yeah, before I got
1: here. Really?
0: For like, 5 years ago.
1: That's pretty cool.
0: It wasn't fun. My boss sucked. My boss is good now.
1: Yeah, different boss.
0: Assuming he's probably listening. He's probably not.
2: I was going to ask if you thought your boss still sucked.
1: No. Definitely not.
0: No. He gives me human monies, so that's fine.
1: There you go. We got some laughing up in front. I love it. I love it.
0: I was about to start the topic, but I'm kind of thrown off guard. Do you see this black SUV right here?
1: I do.
0: There is a dog in the driver's seat.
1: Do we call that Ghost Rider? Is that Kit from Knight Rider, right?
0: Yeah. No, Knight Rider?
1: Yeah, Knight Rider, yeah.
0: Well, it looks like, minus the tinted windows, it looks like one of the presidential FBI vehicles that rides up next to the Beast.
1: The motorcades?
0: Yeah, the motorcades.
1: That is pretty cool. Got some nice tread on there.
0: But there's a dog in the driver's seat, and he's smiling at us. So
1: he's interested. He likes listening to the show.
0: Yeah. Looks like a Shih Tzu to me.
1: Yeah, maybe.
0: And before you get mad at me, yes, that is a dog.
1: Yep.
0: A kind of dog, not a thing I would call someone.
1: So what you got on the docket here?
0: So the Protect the College Sports Act has made its way to the Senate floor. It passed through the Senate Commerce Committee. Of course, this bill was proposed by Ted Cruz and Maria, I can't remember her name, but she's the Senator of Washington.
1: Yes.
0: Basically, if you read through it, it has some good, it has some bad. It gives them a 5 to play 5, one-time transfer rule. If you transfer again, you have to sit out the year unless the coach is fired or leaves. It's got a Lane Kiffin rule in there where a coach can't leave in the middle of the season like Lane Kiffin did. It has all sorts of things, NIL, media right deals. And the SEC and the Big Ten are not happy with this. And I think it's because they are the ones benefiting the most from the current state of college football. They are the ones getting all the transfers. They are the ones getting the nice media deals. They are the ones benefiting from the NIL era of college football. So, I can't get behind the idea of why the SEC and the Big Ten are joining. I understand why, but I don't understand why now. They want to have their cake and eat it too, is what I'm gathering from this.
1: Yeah, obviously the Big Ten and the SEC are not in agreement on this current deal for the Protect College Football Act. Obviously there's going to be some form of a revision to this, but the lady you're referring to is Maria Cantwell.
0: Cantwell,
1: yeah,
0: that's right.
1: Cantwell, there we go. And you have Ted Cruz on the other end of it. I don't think this will happen. If it does happen, this is the end of college football. We're going to see a breakaway league. I mentioned this to Joe yesterday. It's going to be the SEC and the Big Ten forming a miniature NFL. That's what's going to happen. They're going to have two conferences. They're going to act as the East and the West, and you're going to have their own national championship for that division. Then you're going to have the smaller Power Four schools that are like in, let's include the Pac-12 in this case, Pac-12, Big 12, ACC. What are some other ones that I'm forgetting?
0: That
1: was it.
0: That's the power. I mean, yeah. So, unless you want to go G5, and I would consider Pac-12 G5 now.
1: Yeah, so then drop them out of that. So it'd just be the ACC and the Big 12. They have their own division. They would have their own college football I guess, playoff in a roundabout way. Then you go to the G5 of it all. The G5 has their own college football playoff. And then we go look at the FCS. Guess what? The FCS has been right for the last, what, 5 to 6 years now?
0: It's the purest form of college football, in my opinion.
1: 24 teams. You have home field advantage. But we all know the Power Four. They're trying to milk out as much of the TV money as possible. There's so much money involved when it comes to the SEC. They have their TV rights deal with ESPN. The ACC has their TV rights deal with ESPN. The Big Ten has their TV rights deal with Fox. They have the Fox Big Noon Kickoff. I mean, there's so much money involved and allocated for this sport. It's tough to really, you know, have all the contracts lined up to where everything ends. It's null and void.

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19: 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Quote, he has focused on wanting to be a member of the Miami Heat. Oh, Windhorst, you've never sounded sexier. Whisper that sweet sexiness into my ears. 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
27: 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We were zapped about 8 minutes ago.
28: Mother Nature said, hey, we've had enough of you guys.
27: Let's and no one told us?
28: I know, right?
27: Or you did tell us and we were in our own world. Yeah. So without further ado, I guess we can continue talking about the Protect College Sports Act.
28: Yeah. I don't know where we got cut off, Christian. I don't know if you can kind of give us a spot where we left off at.
29: But. Yeah, I mean, y'all were kind of just it was at the very beginning stages of the conversation.
28: Oh,
29: unfortunately,
28: great.
29: Too. And like,
28: wonderful.
29: At least the first time this happened, it was basically when y'all were going to break, so not even you didn't, you know, lose anything. Unfortunately, yeah. This was like right at the beginning of the segment.
27: Well, but
29: the sun doesn't like us today.
27: Apologies to those who were probably very interested in the Protect College Sports Act conversation.
28: Set the scene again, Connor.
27: So, the Protect College Sports Act, proposed by Senator Marco or Marco Rubio, Ted Cruz.
28: Ted Cruz.
27: They run together for me. Those two, Ted Cruz and Maria Cantwell, Senator of Washington. Of course, Ted Cruz is Senator of Texas. Attaboy, let everyone know you're here.
28: Same guy.
27: Same guy, by the way. Get a life, loser. Anyways, that bill has made it to the Senate floor. It's passed the Senate Commerce Committee, and basically what that does is it would provide 5 years to play five, so limit transfer orders. It would be media rights holding, Lane Kiffin rule, meaning a coach wouldn't be able to leave midseason. A lot of things that I think overall are good for college football. The SEC and the Big Ten do not like this.
28: Right.
27: And we established before Mother Nature decided to rip us off the air that it's because of the money that's they're going to be pulled in.
28: Yeah.
27: They want to leave the door open for a super league, and that means the SEC and the Big Ten would break off and form their own thing. And then you got media rights that come into this. Obviously your media rights would be diminished if not null and void through this bill. And that's a lot of money in the pockets of the SEC and the Big Ten. So what that would probably mean is the SEC and the Big Ten start their own networks, and they already have that in the SEC and the Big Ten network, but then you would have individualized networks for certain teams. You would have the Kentucky Wildcats Sports Network. You would have the Mississippi State Bulldogs Network. You'd have the Tennessee Volunteers Network. So basically, we've established that, and I think, yes, there are good things that are going to come from this bill if it gets passed, and I am not in the camp that I think it's going to get passed.
28: Yep.
27: Just because of the issues that have come through it. But if it gets passed, there's not much anyone can really do about it.
28: Yeah, no, absolutely not. I don't think it will get passed because you have guys like Greg Sankey that are saying no to this because of, like you're talking about, the exclusive media rights deals for each of these teams, because that's what it would create. It would create an opportunity for each one of these universities to say, hey, we're going to do our own thing. And I think it's bad for college football. That's another reason why we're going to see more of those breakaway leagues. I was talking earlier before we got cut off is that you look at these restaurants that have the opportunities that, oh, we got a little.
27: Congrats to us. We get keychains.
28: Awesome.
27: We'll bring you one, Christian.
28: Yes.
29: Thank you.
28: That.
29: I appreciate that.
28: But anyways, no, it just goes to show you that you're going to have opportunities like restaurants that are going to miss out on the opportunity to really purchase a contract of, let's say, a college or something like that. Because I used the example before we got cut off. Texas A&M and Georgia, say they play each other. You're going to a local restaurant. They have to pay a certain amount of money. Like Barrett Hobbs mentioned on Wednesday, he's probably going to pay around roughly $8,000, give or take, whatever it may be, depending on the capacity of the restaurant. I use the example of like B-Dubs. Like they're probably going to pay 20-something-odd grand, maybe. I don't know what that could be. But at the same time, you got to make sure you have enough of the – you have enough contracts of each SEC team. So it's like playing tic-tac-toe. You're picking and choosing which universities you're going to have a contract with so you can get their games. And if, say, for instance, you don't have the Georgia football channel because you know you can get all their games through Auburn or all their games through Alabama, you're just going to save money that way instead of having to buy every single team's broadcast so you can have every game available. You're going to have to start picking and choosing and really starting to play that that contract game. It's unfortunate.
27: It is unfortunate. And I think there are some good things in this bill. Like, I'm trying to remember the Schoolhouse Rock, remember, where he teaches us how a bill becomes a law. But I think you're... Yes, thank you, Mother. I'm just a bill. now she's thrown me off track. Look what she's done.
28: It's all right.
27: Oh, there are good things. You've got your five to play five, which I think is great.
28: Yep.
27: Especially, you know, with the amounts of transfers we see on a yearly basis in a single window, it's bad for the sport.
28: Oh, yeah.
27: You have people like TJ Finley, who played for eight different schools, it feels
28: he's
27: like.
28: He's on seven. Yeah.
27: Well, I think he went to, or he like committed to Incarnate Word and then pulled out and put himself into the NFL draft and then just wasn't drafted because why would he be? But that dude played for LSU, Auburn, Western Kentucky, Tulane, Georgia State. I think Liberty was in there too.
28: Did you say Western?
27: Yes.
28: Yeah. There are a lot of teams.
27: There's a lot of them. So it helps with people like that, who are clearly only in it for how much money am I going to get.
28: Right.
27: And that's going, you know, the love of actually playing college football is going to diminish over time just because of NIL. And like we've always talked about with NIL, there's good things and there's bad things. That's one of the bad things. So I'm not in the camp that I think this bill is going to be passed. I think there are just too many question marks surrounding it. But I think they're going to take some of these ideas that are presented in this bill and move it forward to the next one for the future of college athletics.
28: Yeah, you know the one school in this case that is really flourishing under this is Notre Dame.
27: Yeah.
28: They've had their own individual TV rights deal for the longest time now with NBC. Every time they get selected to go to the college football playoff, yes, ESPN has their own, you know, selective TV rights for them to be in the playoff and so forth. But you look at Notre Dame, they're bringing in more money than any other college because they have their own TV rights deal with NBC. I'm like, good for them.
27: Yeah.
28: Again, it's capitalism. I'm all for it. Don't cap anybody on it. Good to see you guys. Have a great evening.
27: Have a great day.
28: Have a good one.
27: Well, evening.
28: It's evening, day.
27: 10:30 in the
28: yeah,
27: morning.
28: Sorry.
27: That's okay.
28: You know. But, no, I think you look at Notre Dame, and they're the ones that are laughing at everybody, saying, look, we're a step ahead of everybody.
27: Oh, yeah. Well, they've been ahead of everyone. I mean, they play all their home games on NBC. Is that phone all right? Yeah, that's what I thought. Yeah.
28: And they have Peacock now with the streaming platforms.
27: Yep.
28: We've seen that with NFL, and everybody's going to streaming. You have Prime, Netflix. And that's another issue you have with all these restaurants around here. They don't want to pay for those extra subscription services because they have those deals with DirecTV. So now you have to figure out, is college football going to have to find a TV rights deal to where you can partner with these restaurants and say, hey, we're going to get a giant deal for DirecTV or Comcast or whatever, and we're going to make sure that this works. And right now it doesn't seem like it.
27: I mean, people always ask, why won't Notre Dame join a conference? That's why.
28: Yep.
27: They would make significantly less money, have significantly less TV time, and they'd have to adhere to the rules of a conference, which they clearly don't want to do.
28: They don't want a revenue share.
27: No.
28: They don't want to do none of that.
27: No, because remember when they were in the national championship a couple years ago, and the whole topic of conversation was whichever conference gets here, that's millions of dollars to the conference's pocket, and they have to spread it throughout the conference. So it was Ohio State and Notre Dame.
28: Yeah.
27: Ohio State had to split that money with the entire conference. Guess what Notre Dame did?
28: They kept all $20 million.
27: They pocketed it.
28: Yeah.
27: That went towards their facilities. That went toward their NIL fund. That
28: recruiting.
27: Went towards recruiting. That went towards paying their coaches and their players. They're geniuses. In a bad way, but they're geniuses.
28: Are they kind of convicts in a roundabout way, even though they have the convicts versus Catholics?
27: Yeah.
28: Are they
27: against Miami, which is that's going to happen again this year.
28: Are they considered
27: in Notre Dame?
28: Are they considered convicts in a roundabout
27: this
28: way?
27: This is why so many people don't like Notre Dame.
28: Yeah.
27: I mean, you and I live in the Catholic bubble where there are plenty of Notre Dame fans.
28: Yeah.
27: Because it's a Catholic school and because of, I guess, sort of the locality it has here.
28: Right.
27: But there are people, especially in the ACC and the Big Ten, that strongly dislike Notre Dame.
28: Oh, yeah.
27: So, sorry, my voice is kind of going.
28: That's
27: okay. I think it's because of the heat.
28: Yeah, it's 615-737-1025
27: is the phone number. One final segment here for us on this Saturday. Again, we are at Highway 70 South's grand opening of their new Dunkin' Donuts right down the street from my alma mater, St. Henry School, right next to Red Spirits and Wine. Right next to a Valvoline. So come get you some donuts and then go get you an oil change. Coming up next, though, we'll wrap things up with a little bit of Where Are They Now? Right here on 102.5 The Game.
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31: You light my fire.
27: You know how much I love this song. How much I love this version of this song. The Tiny Desk version. Welcome back in. Weekend Huddle here on 1025 The Game. Connor Newt, Nick Frazier, Christian Skelton here with you. We are live right here on Highway 70 South, the grand opening of their new Dunkin' Donuts. Fun event. It's kind of calming down now because they're almost done. Yeah. We're almost done.
32: They got to get ready for their game tonight.
27: Yeah, they got a busy day. We were hoping we would have one of them on, but I think they are a little bit preoccupied.
32: Yes.
27: Maybe they'll show up for Where Are They Now. But anyways, without further ado, we wrap things up with Where Are They Now.
32: Oh.
27: Was that a popper? I hope that was a popper.
32: No, it's popping a balloon over there.
27: Oh, it's a balloon. Okay.
32: Yeah.
27: All right.
32: Here
27: All right.
32: we go.
27: Nick Frazier, I know you are very excited for today's contest, sort of.
32: Yes.
27: Which is not really a contest. It's kind of just a thing that happens.
32: It's like the great game shows of the world.
27: It's like the Gong Show.
32: Yes.
27: Did you ever watch The Gong Show?
32: No, I did not.
27: Ask Joe about The Gong Show. He'll tell you all about The Gong Show.
32: All right. I'll have to ask him on Monday.
27: Without further ado, take it away, sir.
32: All right, here we go. First on the list, we're going all soccer today because of the World Cup.
27: Oh, I'm going to do great.
32: Oh, you'll get this one. Starting out with Sporting CP, the B team, and then going to the A team. After that, going to Manchester United, Real Madrid for the longest time, followed by Juventus.
27: And I know this one.
32: Back to Manchester United, and now with Al Nassr.
27: In honor of Mr. Ishow Speed, this is the second greatest of all time behind Lionel Messi. Cristiano Ronaldo.
32: Christian?
29: So that's Ronaldo, okay. I'm assuming that is Ronaldo, correct?
32: Correct.
29: Okay.
32: Cristiano Ronaldo.
27: Fake goat.
29: For some
27: Fake
29: reason,
27: goat.
29: I always block out the Man United era. I don't know why, but I always
32: he
29: forget it
32: twice.
29: Even existed. Yeah, I mean, I always forget that.
32: The first stint is what really made him who he was as a player that went to Real Madrid. So I think that the first stint, we definitely sometimes forget about those six seasons he was there, but minus that, he's still one of the greats. Not the best, but one of the greats.
27: All right, I'm going to the pitch today.
32: Ooh.
27: If internet will comprehend with me. Bear with me, folks.
32: That's okay.
27: This is a... And you can't look because you're sitting right next to me.
32: I can't see it. It's too much of a blur.
27: Okay. All right. He spent his career, started off with Everton, then went to Manchester United, then back to Everton, then came to the States to play for DC United, and finished up with Derby County. I don't know quite where that is. Now he's a manager, managing Derby County, managed DC, Birmingham City, which is a minor league
32: yes.
27: team,
32: and then now, currently, with Plymouth Argyle. I'm going to go with the one and only Wayne Rooney. Okay.
29: I do think, because Wayne Rooney did have a stint there in D.C., so I think that's correct. I'll go with
32: it
29: Wayne Rooney as well.
32: It is Wayne Rooney.
29: Wayne Rooney.
32: All-time FIFA GOAT. Yes. On the video game.
29: FIFA 10 cover, I think.
32: Right. Yes,
29: might
32: I was.
29: Be right
32: that
29: there.
32: Was that was when I went through my my little Manchester United phase there because
29: we
32: loved
29: all had
32: Wayne
29: one.
32: Rooney and 08, I believe too. Yeah, it was Rooney. Ibrahimovic was there. I think.
0: Yes, love it. Zlatan Ibrahimovic,
29: who yesterday said the U.S. can win the World Cup.
32: He did say that. Thank you, Zlatan. There was one other that was Pongo.
0: Yes, Pongo.
32: Yeah, he was good. All right, Christian, take it away.
29: Well, I feel left out because I am not going to the pitch, but I'm going to another field, another football. So starting with the Seattle Seahawks, then to the Detroit Lions, Philadelphia Eagles, New York Giants, and Tennessee Titans.
32: Oh, I know who this one is. Do you
0: New
32: know?
0: York Giants and the Tennessee Titans.
32: Dino. JP2 alumni from my alma mater, Mr. Golden Tate.
29: You are
32: Golden
29: correct, Tate. Sir.
0: Yeah, he went to St. Joseph as well.
32: That's right.
0: Yeah.
32: Played at Notre Dame.
0: Mm-hmm.
32: Won a Super Bowl.
29: Biletnikoff winner.
32: I forgot about his Titans stint. It wasn't on the roster. He was on a practice squad.
29: Yeah, it says on here off-season and/or practice squad member only. But yeah. I was like, yeah, Titans all completed.
32: He should get into broadcasting. I think he'd be really good at that.
0: Yeah.
32: All right, Frazier. Go for it.
0: All right, back to the pitch we go. Probably another cupcake of a choosing here, but played for Barcelona C, then Barcelona B, worked his way up through to Barcelona's top-tier team, then played for PSG, and is currently at Inter Miami.
32: The greatest of all time, Mr. Lionel Messi, who I have purchased a set. Like, you know how much I love my Legos.
0: Oh, yes.
32: I found it for $10 yesterday. I had some gift cards. So, Mr. Messi of Argentina.
29: I thought it was Angel Del Di Maria, personally, but, you know, I guess we'll go
32: Luis
29: with Messi.
32: Suarez.
0: Yeah, yeah, Di Maria had a few stints in Portugal along with Italy as well. He played for Juventus for a small stint.
29: So, I wasn't completely far. I'm just kidding. Obviously, it was Messi.
0: You're not too far off. But yes, Lionel Andres Messi is the correct answer.
32: The greatest. Who's better, Messi or Pele?
0: So Pele, before he passed away, and even also Diego Armando Maradona, both stated Lionel Messi is the greatest of all time.
32: Okay.
0: So
32: that settles it.
0: Yeah.
32: All right.
0: Humbly.
29: Straight from the horse's
0: that.
29: Mouth.
0: Yep.
32: All right. Rest in peace to Pele.
0: Yes. One of the father of the game.
32: My computer's not comprehending with me right now, so I'm trying to come up with one off the top of my head, and I think I can do just that.
0: Okay.
32: All right, let's go Chicago Bulls, New York Knicks, Cleveland Cavaliers, Minnesota Timberwolves, Detroit Pistons, and then finished up with the Memphis Grizzlies.
0: Christian, go ahead.
29: Mr. Derrick Rose.
32: Yes, sir. Okay. 2010's MVP.
29: We're on That's fire awesome. Today. I mean, these aren't, a lot of them aren't
32: I mean,
29: necessarily
32: these are
29: difficult.
32: Layups, but,
29: yeah.
32: You know.
29: But hey, we're still getting
0: Good
29: them
0: morning.
29: Right. Still got to get them right.
0: You got that right. All right, Christian, what you got for us?
29: All right, I'm going to the Diamond.
32: Ooh.
29: Oakland okay. Athletics, Toronto Blue Jays, and currently with the San Francisco Giants.
32: Matt Chapman.
0: Yes, Matt Chapman.
29: You are both correct.
32: Yay.
0: Fantastic. Love
29: Look
0: that.
29: At us.
0: Next on my list, going back to the pitch. Played for Malmo starting in 99, then went to Ajax, followed by Juventus, Inter Milan, then to Barcelona. From Barcelona, he was put on loan to AC Milan. Milan purchased his loan rights and stayed with him through 11-12. Then played for PSG for 4 years, followed by Manchester United, played for the LA Galaxy, and wrapped up his career at the greatest club of all time, and that's AC Milan. Won a Scudetto with them.
32: LA Galaxy, okay. Is it Zlatan? Is it Ibrahimovic?
0: Christian, is that your answer as well?
29: So I just wanted to make sure before I say that. Are you saying he had three different stints with AC Milan? Is that what I'm hearing? Or just two?
0: Yes. No, you're correct. Three different stints.
29: I'll go with Zlatan as well.
0: It is Zlatan Ibrahimovic.
32: Look at that. We're 3-for-3 on soccer. Who would have thought?
0: Look at us.
29: Definitely not me. I think you did most of the legwork on those, to be completely honest, but... It's hard for me to remember what team. See, I'm great. If this was what country is he from, I'd do great. I feel like
32: I don't know that one.
29: The clubs I'm not very good with at all. To be honest,
0: Swedish, by the way.
32: Swedish.
29: Yes.
32: Swedish. All right. Let's go to the Diamond here. I'm trying to remember the exact order. I think I got it.
0: Yeah.
27: Oakland Athletics, Cincinnati Reds, Minnesota Twins, St. Louis Cardinals, Boston Red Sox.
32: Is that Sonny Gray?
27: It is. Local product at a Smyrna High School, who Rick Newt used to umpire his games, believe it or not.
32: Oh!
27: Mr. Sonny Gray.
29: See,
27: from
29: I always
27: Vanderbilt.
29: I always forget about Sonny. I always think there's a team in between the A's and the Reds, and there's just not.
27: There
29: I don't
27: probably
29: know why I do
27: is.
29: That.
27: I don't have my computer on me, so I'm kind of just...
29: You're just having to do what you can. It's okay.
27: Throwing at the wall, hoping it sticks.
32: Christian, what you got?
29: It's one of those days, you know. I'm going to the ice.
32: Oh,
29: so
32: look at the variety from Christian Skelton.
29: Yeah, I'm all over the place today. But this man started his career with the Anaheim Ducks, then went to the Vancouver Canucks, Pittsburgh Penguins, Nashville Predators, Minnesota Wild, San Jose Sharks, New York Rangers, and then played for some team overseas I can't pronounce.
27: Golly. Nashville Predators, huh?
32: San Jose Sharks? Did I hear that as well?
29: Yes, you did.
32: Did I hear Dallas Stars in there?
29: You did not.
32: I did not.
29: His official playing career was from 2010 to 2025. 2007 was the year he got drafted, 173rd overall.
27: Did you say Red Wings?
29: I did not.
27: It's not 2-2 then.
29: This is the first difficult one we've had today.
27: American? Non-American.
29: Yes, American.
27: American.
29: From Newington, Connecticut.
27: Oh, man. Oh, hey. Delivery service is coming in. I'm stumped. Yeah, I don't know, man.
29: I'll give up?
27: Yes. No. Never give up.
29: Okay.
27: John Cena told us never give up.
29: This is true.
27: Not Mike Fisher.
29: And then you know what he did? He gave up.
27: He gave up. What? Give me the teams one more time.
29: Ducks, Canucks, Penguins, Preds, Wild, Sharks, Rangers.
27: Nick Bonino.
29: Wow. Look at that.
32: What a pull.
29: He was right. Don't give up, and you get it. You get there eventually. Good job, Connor. That was impressive.
27: Keep in mind, I don't have a computer. Frazier can validate this.
32: Yeah.
27: I don't have a computer in
32: front. This computer's dead in the water.
27: All right. That'll do it for us here on the weekend. I'll appreciate Highway 70's brand new Dunkin' Donuts for having us out. Appreciate the Banana Ball people for being out here. Appreciate all of you for listening. Appreciate Cuppy for ruining the mascot magic.
32: That's okay, but still made an appearance on the stream, which is fantastic.
27: That's okay. That's all we wanted today. But that'll do it for us here on the weekend. Oh, for Nick Frazier, for Christian Skelton, my name is Connor Newt. We'll see you in this format next Saturday. Nick Frazier and I will probably reunite throughout the week next week with Jake. A family reunion, as they call it. But that'll do it for us here today. This is the Weekend Huddle on 102.5 The Game.
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1: Hello there, I'm Mark Robbins. Game one in World Cup play for the U.S. was a rout of Paraguay, 4-1. Game two Friday, a 2-0 victory over Australia. Not quite the domination of game one, but former U.S. goalkeeper Tony Meola says that's okay because variety is the spice of the World Cup.
2: I don't mind today being a little bit choppy because, I don't know, I almost feel like it's fool's gold if you have two games where everything, you just cruise through everything right, and then you get and you're like, you never take a gut punch anywhere in this thing. But we're 6 goals for, 1 goal against, we're at a +5 goal differential. Could have never have dreamed that this would be the scenario. You've got something now to look at in that second half you probably want to improve and work on.
1: That's Tony Meola earlier on Amber and Ian here on ESPN Radio. The U.S. has one final group game to get through. That's Thursday night against Turkey. Wyndham Clark needs to get through 2 more rounds at Shinnecock to earn a second U.S. Open championship. The 2023 champ has a 4-shot lead as he sits at 7-under par after 36 holes. He tees off around 3:45 p.m. Eastern. There are 10 players under par through 2 rounds. In Major League Baseball Friday, a weekend series between a couple of National League division leaders got underway. In Atlanta, Milwaukee in the Central falls 3-2 to the East-leading Braves. 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We've got Milwaukee and Atlanta, 3 p.m., 3:30 Eastern. That's when Christine Lisi begins our ESPN coverage.
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2: Well, Jalen Brunson has a giant ring, Emmett, on his finger. 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But first, Emmett, a couple things I want to mention. First is... I listened to the latest episode. Linda Cohn did This Was SportsCenter with Rich Eisen. 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I watch it on the Rich Eisen YouTube channel, all your podcast platforms. I got to tell you, Emmett, this is my new favorite podcast. I've listened to every episode. Dan Patrick, Chris Berman, a really great episode with Linda Cohn. All of them have been fantastic. I highly recommend it. This Was SportsCenter is presented by Gusto. Have you been able to go back, Emmett, and listen to any of these?
3: The first one that Rich did was awesome. And look, Dan Patrick was part of that one. It's must listen to.
2: This Was SportsCenter, available wherever you get your podcasts. Now, with the United States doing well in the World Cup, I felt challenged to go through a map of Europe to see how many of the countries I could correctly identify. I did it in the last commercial break. Emmett, do you have a guess? I am done. I've gone through all the... What percentage of European countries do you think I got correct on a map?
3: On a map, I'm going to say 67%.
2: Okay. It's less than 67%.
3: 40? Now,
4: I'll give you 47%.
2: It's higher than that. It's high. Okay. There's some countries... Who knows where Luxembourg is? There ain't one person listening to ESPN Radio in Luxembourg. Right? You're in Luxembourg, 888 say ESPN.
4: I thought
2: call
4: Luxembourg,
2: me and tell me if you could point it out on a map.
4: I thought Luxembourg was like the capital of Germany.
2: Hold on.
3: That's what I thought.
2: James, North Macedonia, is that a country or not a country?
4: I knew Macedonia.
2: Was
4: I don't
2: a
4: know either. I don't know Spain or Macedonia.
2: Guys, Cyprus, I guessed four Greek islands that aren't Cyprus before I correctly identified Cyprus, which to me looks like it should be in Africa and not in Europe. I am going to take some pride in 52%. Yes, I got France and Spain and Germany correct. No, I did not get Bosnia correct. That's
3: my bad.
2: Did you get
3: Montenegro correct?
2: Incorrect. At least I knew what Belarus was.
4: Belarus?
3: Albania?
2: No.
3: I'm a big Belarus fan.
2: I missed Albania. I feel like a dumb American. Emmett, as soon as this show is completed, and we're talking game day on ESPN Radio, I'm going in, I'm studying my European map. I'm going to get 100 out of 100 on this.
3: Because... Yeah, James? I'm sorry.
4: No, I can probably tell you where Kyrgyzstan is. That's the only one.
3: Ooh, Kyrgyzstan. Yeah, where is that?
2: What about the Baltics? Estonia, Latvia, Lithuania, Croatia?
5: Andorra, anybody?
2: Oh, is that real? That's a country, and it's between like Spain and France, and it's like a little dot. Where's Monaco? I didn't know where that... I know that's where the rich people hang out. That's why I didn't even know where it was on the map.
5: That's right outside of France.
4: I know Mike Monaco. He's a play-by-play guy for ESPN.
3: Not too far from Wakanda.
2: Emmett.
3: What?
2: If there was a geography quiz for Europe, you would write Wakanda on one of the countries?
3: I mean, it's outside of Europe, but it's not too far.
2: First of all, it's not a country. It's a fictional country. And second of all, it's definitely not in Europe.
4: It's real to me.
3: Yeah. That's all that matters. I believe in it.
2: Hammer and Emmett are on ESPN Radio, the ESPN app. We're on Sirius XM Channel 80. 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I challenge all of you to try to name all the countries in Europe in honor of the World Cup. In the meantime, Emmett, the Knicks parade was a big deal, obviously, on Thursday. And Jalen Brunson was talking about all the haters and all the doubters. And yes, when you win the championship, you get to go up at the podium and do that. Here's Brunson. Mm-hmm. Take a listen.
6: There's a lot of people that have a lot of negative stuff to say. There's a lot of people who have a lot of opinions. But when you prove them wrong, You really don't have to, you don't have to say to them.
3: Yeah, you're right. And you know what? For the amount of people that doubted Jalen Brunson, because we heard it forever. He's probably heard it his entire life. An undersized guard can't lead a team to a championship.
2: Right.
3: And we've heard it. Becky Hammon said it. You know, like everybody has said that. So that actually is very tame for an I told you so, but that's just the way Jalen Brunson rolls.
2: Emmett, I will tell you this. If it was game seven going to the fourth quarter, and you said you could have Luka, you could have Durant, you could have Shai Gilgeous-Alexander. Emmett, I might take Jalen Brunson over every single one of those guys. Nikola Jokic, the two-time MVP, Shai, everybody. But if I'm saying who I think is going to win the MVP or a guy that I'd start a team with, it's kind of a separate conversation, isn't it?
3: I mean, maybe, but SGA has a championship and MVPs. You know, like, Brunson is a great player, and I mean, no disrespect to that, but I mean, if you lined all the guys up, he wouldn't be my number one pick. You know, he'd get picked, there's no doubt. He belongs. I would never say that he didn't, but if you line the top players up, if he's standing up there and you see SGA and Joker and Wembanyama and Giannis and Luka and Tatum and Anthony Edwards, you take Jalen Brunson first?
2: I would not. I would take Jalen Brunson first for one quarter of one game. I think he's the most clutch. I think he's the biggest big game shot maker in the NBA today. That doesn't mean that I think he's a top five player. You just ran through a lot of guys. So, I mean, as I just go one by one here, Jokic or Brunson, you'd take Jokic all
3: Joker,
2: day.
3: Yeah.
2: Right, yeah, right. Yeah. For a season, like Anthony Edwards or Brunson?
3: I mean, that's a little bit closer, but I'd probably go with Anthony Edwards.
2: Shai or Brunson? He's two-time SGA. MVP. Yeah, you'd take Shai all day. And again, this isn't an Luka or Brunson. Bigger Maverick mistake, getting rid of Luka, getting rid of Brunson.
3: You know, getting rid of Brunson, a bigger mistake. Because I don't think Luka is necessarily going to lead the Lakers to a championship ever. The problem with what the Mavericks did is they didn't get anything for him. That's where they messed up.
2: So if you switched Steph and Brunson, Brunson plays for the Warriors, Steph plays for the Knicks. Do the Knicks still win the championship this past year?
3: Yeah, I think so.
2: Well, I mean, that tells you that Steph is still in this conversation.
3: Yeah, he is.
2: Giannis, it's tough to say just because the injuries, Emmett, have been such a plague on his career in recent years. But when he's playing, he's 30 points and 15 rebounds a game.
3: He's an MVP. You know, we're talking about MVPs. And again, I hate these type of conversations because it feels like you're taking shots or stripping credit away from a guy. And I have the utmost respect from Brunson, but Brunson doesn't have an MVP. Will he ever have an MVP?
2: Probably not.
3: Probably not. You know, so there's just different levels. You know,
2: Emmett, how many MVPs did Kobe Bryant win? I think he won one.
3: Yeah.
2: How many MVPs did Tim Duncan win? Not very, but so, you know, just because Kareem and LeBron have won a bunch of them, it's not the greatest winners of all time don't necessarily always have the most MVP awards.
3: It's true. Yeah, it's true. But I feel like in the moment, because he played so well, and listen, he had probably the best individual season from a hardware standpoint anybody could ever have. What was he, the NBA Cup MVP? They won the NBA Cup.
2: Finals MVP.
3: Yeah, Eastern Conference Finals MVP. He also won a skills competition thing at the All-Star game. So his trophy cabinet is full and well-deserved.
2: That doesn't even make the room of the NBA Finals MVP. Please don't tell me that he's going to put the skills thing from the All-Star game in the same place.
3: I'd have it in there. You know what I'm saying? I'd have it in there. Because this is, look, there's levels to it.
2: That could be in Rick Brunson's trophy case, not Jalen Brunson.
3: LeBron, no, right? I still don't know what LeBron has done with his 37 NBA player of the Eastern Conference player of the month plaques that he got. Yeah, I still don't know what he's done with those. Some tells me all of them aren't hanging up in his trophy room. But I think for Brunson, that makes it.
2: Rich Eisen, of course, host of The Rich Eisen Show and the host of This Was SportsCenter, my favorite new podcast, was on The Rich Eisen Show. He says he thinks Brunson is top five.
1: Who has the most clutch points in the NBA playoffs for the last three seasons? Who just did what Michael Jordan did? Who just brought a chip to New York City? Who just gave Patrick Ewing the smile of his life? Who just did all that? An NBA top five player.

0: He's an amazing player, but he isn't the only one to lead a team to the to a championship.
1: I'll tell you, the other thing that makes him great in the context of today's NBA is his contract makes him a top five player.
0: Here's the question. You want to talk, let's get down to the nitty-gritty. Does he take another pay cut, or does he say, because James Dolan put it on wax, I'm not going into the second apron. So does Brunson take another pay cut, or does he say, I already left some money on the table, I led this team to a championship, I was the MVP, pay me all of my bread? There is no wrong answer, by the way.
1: Emmett, he's a champion in New York. If he wanted, he could have every billboard in Times Square and make up the difference. He could be Utz, potato chip. What are all the New York companies, right? Financial services.
0: A wise
1: he could
0: man.
1: He could be promoting the Wiz, and I don't even think it's still in business anymore.
0: A wise man once told me, you never get the money you leave on the table back. Even if you get all that other stuff, you could still have the money that you left on the table on top of that other stuff. It doesn't actually make the difference up because you could have that too. And I could see him. There's a world where he definitely says, no, you know what? I want to keep this team together. I'll take less. There's definitely a world. But I would not be mad at him if he said, look, I did what I am. What some of y'all leave some money on the table.
1: Nobody would be mad at him.
0: Right.
1: Like, no. James Dolan couldn't be mad at him if that's what he ends up saying. All right, coming up, we get back to the NFL because there is some drama involving the draft. Wait, it's June. We're talking about the about a draft, not the draft, on Hammer and Emmett next.
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3: Okay, that's why we're playing New York, New York, because of how well the Mets have been playing. 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A gambling scandal emerged around Sorsby, and he checked himself into rehab for gambling addiction, which is very serious, and Emmett and I certainly don't want to make light of. But now, Brendan Sorsby is determined that he's done with legal fights trying to play college football, despite his admissions to betting on games involving his own team. And he's going to try to enter the supplemental draft of the NFL, which is complicated, but just know this. There's a pathway from college to the pros in late July that not very many people use. That's complicated, but it would involve your favorite team giving up high draft picks, potentially, to go after a guy who right now, Emmett, doesn't exactly have a totally clean character sheet, so to speak.
4: Yeah, I mean, I just the one blemish on it is the admittance to being addicted to sports gambling, right? Like, I think this would be viewed differently if he loved playing slot machines, you know, or if he was big on blackjack. I think this would be viewed completely differently. But unfortunately, his addiction has been betting on sports, and to give a young man the keys to a franchise, sports franchise, is a huge risk.
3: No doubt. And if the NFL were to find that he did anything to bet on games moving forward, you could forget about his entire career. We don't know about a punishment that could be coming for Sorsby from the NFL for things that he did in college. But, Emmett, there is some precedent for that. Yeah. And yet, he is 6'3" with a pretty strong arm, and he's going to have a pro day on July 10th. Give me some teams that you think he might be an interesting fit for. Is it the teams that are desperate and thirsty for a quarterback, or is it the teams that... Okay, explain that. Why not?
4: No, if you're desperate and thirsty for a quarterback, this wouldn't make sense. Because, for one, let's talk about precedent. There has been precedent that when a college player breaks collegiate rules and enters the supplemental draft, the NFL does give them some type of punishment. Think of Terrell Pryor, think of Josh Gordon, those type of guys. The other precedent is in the NFL, if you've been caught gambling on your own team, you get suspended for a year. So you would assume there's some type of suspension coming. It could be a year, maybe it's shorter than that. And this is going to be a young man that's going to show up in camp without an off-season program. So yeah, you give up a high pick, you get him. You might be terrible because he may not even play next year. Right. And then you have a high pick in next year's draft where you could be looking Arch Manning in the face. It would be ridiculous, in my opinion, for a thirsty quarterback team to go after him. Now, if you are a team that has a quarterback, but the future isn't clear, those are the type of teams I'd be looking at.
3: Emmett, if I'm the Pittsburgh Steelers, that to me is the number one team.
4: Mm-hmm.
3: They have a good culture and a supportive atmosphere, I would think, for any player with off-the-field concerns to come in, to give them a chance to be successful. Whereas immediately, if you go to the New York Jets, like the first day off suspension, Fireman Ed is chanting for you to get in the game. I don't think that's a I don't think that's a good dynamic for him. The Steelers have old man Rodgers, who's in place, and they could really give Sorsby a year to get his life in order. And the Steelers probably aren't going to be bad enough to be picking Arch Manning, Dante Moore. I mean, maybe they are, but I think they're going to try to win the AFC North this year, not be right there with the Arizona Cardinals for the number one pick in the draft.
4: How about the Colts?
3: It's a good one. That's a good one. Yeah, that's a good one.
4: They obviously have Danny Dimes, but what's the future there? Who knows? Daniel
3: Jones? What's your ceiling if Daniel Jones is your quarterback? Right. What about, like, people have brought up Green Bay. Like, okay, Jordan Love is expensive. Emmett, he's good. But one of these teams, if they felt good about the direction that Sorsby was headed, they could get a ton for their existing quarterback and then potentially plug him in. But we all think, and Mike Tannenbaum does too, those are the teams that should be thinking about taking this risk and not like Emmett and I, where you are, the Cleveland Browns. Let's listen. Here's Mike Tannenbaum.
5: I think it's a non-obvious team, and I'll be specific here. Detroit, Philadelphia. A couple of years ago, Carson Wentz entrenched as the quarterback of the Eagles. Second round, Jalen Hurts. How'd that turn out? Super Bowl winning quarterback. If you're the Eagles and you know you're going to be a good team, or the Lions, and you're drafting towards the bottom in the second round, and you draft Brandon Sorsby and say, hey, look, Brandon, here's the deal. You're coming in on a one-day contract, and if you go to counseling and you go to meetings and you're a great teammate, you're going to come back tomorrow. And we're going to stack one good day on top of the next, and next August, if he has an unbelievable preseason, do you know what you'd be able to trade him for? Or maybe you're sitting there with your franchise quarterback. Okay. And then when you look at the Packers, right? They had Favre. They drafted Rodgers. Mm-hmm. They had Rodgers. They drafted Jordan Love. Any of those organizations, someone's going to look at this as an unexpected opportunity.
4: And Mike makes a bunch of great points. I'm all the way with him. Now, Aaron, I don't typically do this. I don't typically root for things to happen just because it would be good for business. All right, but I'd love to see the Tampa Bay Buccaneers Brandon Sorsby.
3: Oh,
4: because,
3: my God.
4: Man, you talk about a great press conference next time Baker Mayfield steps in front of a microphone. Oh, there's going to be fireworks. All right? There is going to be fireworks. But they would qualify as a team that has a quarterback, but the future of that quarterback is still kind of up in the air.
3: You are so right. If I could wish him anywhere, it's Tampa. Other than here, and Emmett and I are in Cleveland, and this sounds so much like something the Browns would do.
4: I do not want
3: to
4: see
3: the Emmett,
4: Browns
3: to me, the other hilarious team would be the Atlanta Falcons. Right. Kevin Stefanski went running away from Browns quarterback drama to end up with this situation on his hands.
4: Yeah, on top of Tua and Penix, right? It would be insane.
3: Let's just throw Brandon Sorsby into that quarterback room just for fun and just to see what happens. Emmett, I don't think if you're a Cardinal, Jet, Browns fan, you should be looking at this. But one of these teams that has a quarterback, it's interesting. All right, Emmett, is the United States positioned to make noise at the World Cup? We got to talk soccer next.
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16: Here is your latest Middle Tennessee weather. Today will be sunny with a high near 90. Winds will be light, shifting to the south around 5 miles per hour. Tonight should be mostly clear with a low near 68. Sunday sees a 30% chance of showers and thunderstorms after 1 p.m. with a high near 92. Heat index values could reach 98. Sunday night, showers and thunderstorms become likely after 1 a.m. with a low around 74. From the game now.
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21: That's Casey Keller on Amber and Ian earlier on ESPN Radio. And as he mentioned, the U.S. with one final group game. That is Thursday night against Turkey. Wyndham Clark needs to get through the last two rounds at Shinnecock to earn a second U.S. Open title. The 2023 champ has a four-shot lead, sitting at 7-under after 36 holes. 10 players are under par at the halfway point. In Big League Baseball Friday, the Braves over the Brewers in a battle of division leaders, 3-2. And that happens to be our Saturday Major League broadcast here on ESPN Radio. Brewers and Braves from Atlanta. Coverage begins at 3:30 Eastern. Don't forget, College World Series. The best of three series begins game one. North Carolina against Oklahoma, 3 p.m. on ESPN.
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3: 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It's not Germany. It's not Brazil. It's not Spain. It's the United States of America. 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We're on the ESPN app. We're on Sirius XM Channel 80, and we are presented by Progressive Insurance. E, our guy, who we've gone to throughout the World Cup for a little insight, Casey Keller, played for your Tottenham team, Tottenham Hotspur, ESPN soccer analyst. He's also a U.S. soccer legend, and he joins us now on Hammer and Emmett on ESPN Radio. Casey, how have the goalposts moved on expectations for the American team over the course of the last two games?
0: I don't think they've moved too much. I think there was an expectation that the U.S. was going to get out of this group with the draw. I think we knew they were capable. I think what we didn't understand is just how well they would gel at the right time. You know, for that first match against Paraguay, really one of the best, you know, the matches the U.S. has ever had in a World Cup. So, I mean, you don't. It's hard to anticipate to be able to say, hey, the U.S. is going to have one of their best matches in a World Cup ever. So you can't really anticipate those things, but they were able to do that. Then what did we talk about? We talked about coming down from the emotional high and understanding that it probably wasn't going to be the same type of match against Australia, but to be able to find a result. Now, you know, I heard the little clip of myself from SportsCenter last night and talking about this match against Turkey, you know, coming up this week and how that was going to be, you know, a new test and all that. And then because nobody anticipated that Turkey was going to screw up against Paraguay. I mean, they should have scored seven goals in that match against Paraguay and just had when you have one of those teams in your group that just everything goes wrong, and which has for Turkey. So now the U.S. has clinched their group. That match doesn't really matter. It's going to be a different test because I'm sure there'll be squad rotation and players will get opportunities. And so we won't have that, you know, opposition, and let's see where they're at. Well, that changes again. So I think we're still waiting, and we're going to have that round of 32 match in San Francisco, and we're going to see, you know, where they are for that one.
2: Casey, which win was more impressive, the way they played against Paraguay or being able to win without their best player in Christian Pulisic against Australia?
0: The first half against Paraguay was just phenomenal. I mean, it was just truly one of the myself playing.
3: I mean, let's get reconnected if we can. Casey, we're having a little phone issue with you, so let's get someone please tell America, we need high-quality cell phone service here for the World Cup.
2: Hey, it happens, man. There's so many extra people here. It's putting pressure on our cell towers. That's what's going on.
3: You know, Emmett, there are ways, though, where I would argue a little bit with what Casey was saying, just because psychologically, after playing that game against Paraguay, to be able to come back without your best player, put a goal on the board quickly, lead 2-0 pretty quickly and put the Australians away in relatively non-dramatic fashion, but have a different kind of game, I think that shows pretty incredible maturity from Team USA. Anybody can play one good game. You know what I'm saying? Like, anybody to be able to come back from that, not spend the entire week reading about how great you are and have everybody suddenly paying attention to you for a 3 o'clock game on Juneteenth, to come out and be able to deliver that performance yesterday. I thought it was impressive, but impressive kind of, Emmett, in a different way.
2: Yeah, I thought it was, you know, again, you wonder what the drop off would be without having Pulisic out there. And it wasn't a ton. We'll go back to Casey Keller, ESPN soccer analyst. Casey, of the two wins, it sounds like you like the first one the most.
0: Yeah, I mean, the first one was truly one of those matches where it's one of the best halves in U.S. soccer history. So it's really hard to replicate that, and it's really hard to you know, compare that to anything else. But then you also have to understand, because of that, you're not going to have those every game. And so you have to find different ways to get results. And you know, we knew Australia was going to be a little bit more defensive. They kind of got some size. They had a little bit better pace on the counterattack, which was kind of surprising because their manager didn't play some of those guys from the start who had that pace on the counterattack. So that was a big question mark as that game kicked off. But then the U.S., you know, again, forced the issue to start the match, got the reward with the own goal. And then as the game was settling down a little bit, how great is it to get that goal right before halftime, take that 2-0 lead. And then the U.S. was able to keep the clean sheet, which they hadn't been able to do in 9 previous matches. So yes, there's different ways of getting results, and I'm proud that the U.S. was able to, maybe when, as you mentioned, no Christian, not maybe as entertaining and as explosive in the attack as they were in that first half against Paraguay, but still being able to get the key 3 points, and now, with the way results went, you know that they've won the group and are going to San Francisco for that round of 32.
3: Casey, we expect no Pulisic against Turkey. Why risk a guy who, you know, has obviously an injury of some kind? How many right. other lineup changes do you expect for the United States now, knowing that that game has no bearing on their future moving forward out of the group?
0: I think it really depends on the manager. It kind of depends on the individuals. I mean, some managers would say, okay, here's an opportunity to, you know, make sure guys get minutes in a World Cup, that if I do have an injury, that they've had experience and they're ready to go. And then, you know, other managers' mindset is, look, I don't want to mess too much with what's going on here. I want to kind of keep, you know, that momentum going. And clearly, for me, I think I look at it twofold with Christian as well. I would look at it a way like, look, if he's ready to go and he's fit, and we know that he's okay, that for whatever the situation is, then I would look at a situation where I'd say, let's give him 30 minutes, right? Let's see if he can, you know, really get back into fitness and form and kind of get that kind of stuff going, because I don't know if I want him sitting out 2 weeks before that crucial match. So little things like that are always in managers' minds, and every manager does it differently. So, and Pochettino, it keeps his cards very close to his chest. So you don't know, even as a longtime player and analyst, kind of what he has planned. I wouldn't be surprised if he made 9 changes, and I wouldn't be surprised if he made 2 changes.
2: What about the guys that are on a yellow? Is it worth playing them in this next game?
0: Now, FIFA keeps changing the rules, so I'm not quite sure exactly how this works. I know that at different times, I don't know if the yellows reset for the knockout stages. So if they didn't get a yellow in the last game, I would have to get that clarified. So there is a chance that they get reset, and then it wouldn't matter if they got a yellow in that match. Now, again, FIFA keeps changing that rule, and I didn't look it up. So,
2: yeah, Casey, real quick.
0: I'm not quite sure.
2: So as I understand it, if you have one, it resets on the knockout round. But if you get your second in the game before the knockout round, you are suspended for the first game.
0: Well, then there is clearly, I would be shocked if a player who had a yellow card would play then. To collect a yellow card, get that second yellow card, be suspended for the round of 32 in a match that technically doesn't matter.
3: Casey, everybody is talking about this dream all of a sudden. You know, July 19th, MetLife Stadium, it's France and the United States. It's England and the United States for a World Cup championship. What would you say to an American soccer fan that woke up with that dream this morning?
0: Take kind of my own experiences. You know, when I was 16 and 15 years old and started giving up other sports to be a soccer player, and, you know, my dad's kind of questioning that and going, what are you doing? There's no league in this country and whatever. I'm like, hey, Dad, don't worry about it. You know, I'm going to, you know, become this soccer player. I'm going to go to Europe, preferably England. I'm going to do all this. Not realizing, or maybe just the hubris of youth, that no American had actually done that before. And so if I didn't dream it, I was never going to achieve it. Now, I was doing a speaking engagement one time, and, you know, Arlo White, the Live commentator, was emceeing it, and he was telling this thing. He said, look, Casey was the first American to play in La Liga. Let's put that in perspective. If you were a kid in the 70s and 80s, that meant 12 Americans walked on the moon before somebody played in La Liga. So you had a much better chance of walking on the moon than you did playing in La Liga. So, Yeah, you got to dream it. Is it you know, a statistical reality that it's going to happen? Probably not. But you're never going to achieve it if you don't think it's possible.
3: Casey, great stuff. Always appreciate talking to you. We'll look forward to reconnecting next week.
0: Sounds great. Thanks, guys.
3: That's Casey Keller, American soccer legend, talking about what's happened so far in the World Cup. At some point, I'm not going to get this question out yet, Emmett, but Casey is a big-time Seattle Mariner fan.
2: Okay.
3: Growing up, he grew up in Washington, I think in Olympia, but has spent a lot of his adult life in Seattle when he hasn't been playing international soccer. And at some point, I got to know, you know, do the Americans win the World Cup or do you get the Mariners to the World Series? Mariners have never been to the World Series. Just as a fan, which one of those two things he would prefer. So we'll keep that on the back burner as we inch our way closer through the World Cup. But the big news, the Americans are out of group play and into the knockout. They have won Group D. Folks, up next, there are some takes that are fantastic. There's some things that really get you thinking. And then there's some takes in the world of sports that belong on this list. I'm talking about the worst take of the week, and we will give it away. We will honor it on Hammer and Emmett next.
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5: 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Brown to the Patriots. 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

0: the NBA championship? I know you probably haven't seen it.
1: Who won it again?
0: The Knicks. New York. The New Jersey Knicks? No, I think they're the New York Knicks.
1: Yeah.
0: 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And Emmett, it is a big anniversary week for you and me. Not just that the Knicks won the title, but it's the 10-year anniversary, it was yesterday, of the Cavs 2016 NBA championship. And I think while both championships are amazing, I mean, for you and me, and I think for the average American, the 2016 title is a bigger historical accomplishment than anything the Knicks just did.
1: That's the greatest championship in NBA history. Yeah. It just is. When you defeat a team that was the greatest regular season team that was just coming off of a championship, they had you down 3-1. You come back to win in a game 7. There's just not a better NBA championship.
0: Yeah, to break a 52-year, like New York had the Giants win. The Yankees have 27 world championships. So the history with Cleveland was totally different. And then you think of just the superstars involved. Steph, Clay, Draymond, LeBron, Kyrie, like the Hall of Famers that were on the court is just at a completely different level. Not to tear New York's title down. They're all amazing. The New York title is a 9 out of 10. The Cleveland title is like a 10 out of 10 and the greatest championship, Emmett, as you said, that anybody has ever won. That's not the worst take of the week. But boy, do we have some nominees. Hit it.
2: That was terrible.
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0: All right, Emmett, it is worst take time. 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
1: Listen, we want crust, crud. We want people that are absolutely wrong, not even close, not stick the landing, but destroy the landing. That's what we're looking for in Worst Take of the Week.
0: Well, Emmett, we are going to start with a guy named Ron Slavin, who is the agent for one Brandon Sorsby. We talked about earlier on the show. If you don't know, he's the quarterback that's trying to sneak in through the supplemental draft because he had a sports gambling addiction during his college career and decided not to continue to try to proceed to get on the field at Texas Tech. Well, Ron Slavin not only thinks his client is a great person and a great player, he's got nothing but nice things to say about Brandon Sorsby. Take a listen.
8: If you go human being, he's the first overall pick. He's a great kid. There's nothing that you're ever going to have to worry about him off the field. The apps on his phones, all that has been taken care of, and I really don't think it's going to be an issue moving forward. I don't think he's got that type of personality.
1: Listen, man, I don't think anybody believes he's a bad kid, but to go like, listen, this kid is Martin Luther King reincarnated, all right? Like, he's the greatest human being that ever lived. Like, let's tone it down a little bit. Nobody thinks he's a bad person, but, you know, you don't have to sell him that hard.
0: Big all right, hold on. Ron Slavin's rankings. Number 4, Mandela.
1: Yeah.
0: Number 3, Gandhi.
1: Gandhi.
0: Yeah. Number 2, Dr. King.
1: Absolutely, yeah.
0: And number 1, every high school in America is going to be named after
1: Brandon Sorsby.
0: Right. What's coming up next? Vince Goodwill. Boy, did he make some news. Emmett, set this up. It was on Get Up, and it got played everywhere this week.
1: Yeah, so Vince evidently is not impressed by people winning championships. Let's take a listen.
9: I like to know that greatness is validated. How do we know that any of the last 8 champions are actually validated because they have not done it again? Giannis is itching to get out. Boston is thinking about trading Jaylen Brown. They don't believe in their one championship. LeBron's one championship in LA was not enough. So why would it be enough for us?
10: Validate is the Larry O'Brien that I put on that shelf and stays there forever. That's the validation. The Laker thing.
9: Oh, you mean participation trophy then?
10: I'm sorry. Larry O'Brien is a participation trophy?
9: If everybody gets one.
1: All right. James, I need a favor. Can you put this in the worst take of the year folder? Because I think this is a contender.
11: I'll throw it in there. Yeah.
1: Thank you.
0: I think Vinny didn't even believe what he was saying as he was in the debate.
1: Because everybody gets one. Word? I don't have one. You know what I'm saying? And you talk about disrespecting what the Knicks did and disrespecting what OKC did. Winning a championship is winning a championship. Everybody doesn't get one of them.
0: Not everybody. The Charlotte Hornets don't get one. The Washington Wizards don't get one. And the
1: Utah
0: Jazz.
1: Where's Sacramento's championship since everybody gets one?
0: It's at the bottom of Lake Tahoe. All right. I want to congratulate Renee Canales, who's been a part of the Hammer and Emmett Nation today, filling in, running the board, doing it well for us. But he also had a nominee for the worst take of the week, talking about the World Cup and his favorite American sports teams. Take a listen.
4: I would honestly prefer the United States to be the next team that wins a championship for me. Obviously, the Knicks, that's great. I'm still feeling the effects from it. I was on the parade line at 6 a.m. I'm tired. My feet hurt. But I would do it all over again if it was the United States.
1: Well, hold, let me ask you this. Would you sacrifice the joy you just had for an American World Cup victory?
4: Not even a question. I'll tell you this. You couldn't,
1: he said he would.
4: You couldn't peel me off of a lamppost if the United States won the World Cup.
1: Are you saying you'd be twerking on a lamppost if
4: Dude,
1: the U.S. won?
4: Listen, I'll take my shirt off if I need to.
1: Yeah, I don't believe it for a second, Renee. I'm sorry. I don't believe it, but that is definitely a worst take of the week nominee.
0: Emmett really doesn't like Seinfeld and doesn't think Larry David is funny, which makes him the perfect person to set up this nominee for the worst take of the week.
1: All right, evidently, listen, Curb is all right. I'm actually I'm not a big Curb fan, but Larry's pretty funny in that. Well, let's see what he did on Jimmy Kimmel.
11: The whole audience was singing Hey Jude along with Paul McCartney, with the notable exception of one person. Yeah. And who do you guess that person was?
12: You know, everybody's going, they're standing, and they're swaying. Nah. It is so lame, okay? You think I'm gonna nah? What kind of person do you think I am? I saw you nah-nah-nahing.
11: I was nah-nah-nahing, yeah.
12: Yeah, you did look very cool, I can tell you that.
1: Hey, that's a pretty good take from Larry there.
0: Who doesn't sing? If you're a human being, if you're not Larry David, you have to sing along with that.
13: That's what, like, I go to watch my favorite bands is to scream the lyrics back at them. It's like therapy.
1: Brendan Sorsby is singing this, right? Because he's like the greatest human being in the world.
0: Emmett, I don't know. You'd have to ask Brendan Sorsby. You know who really could fix the American economy and the war between Russia and the Ukraine?
1: What was that?
0: Brendan Sorsby. Just bring him over there. And he could just solve it. He's the greatest kid ever. Just
1: number
0: solve all the problems.
1: Human being.
0: He's the number one pick in the human being draft.
1: All right. Finally, let's sneak this one in. Jalen Brunson sticks up for Monica McNutt versus the Swifties.
14: I just want to say something to the Swifties. She's a really good one. Cut her some slack. It's all good. I promise.
1: Yes, Monica McNutt said, maybe Taylor isn't the biggest Knicks fan. I got to go with Vince for worst take of the week. I'm sorry. Calling the Larry O a participation trophy was wild.
0: Emmett, Ron Slavin, Brendan Sorsby, it has to be acknowledged. Is Mel doing the number one mock human being draft that Ron was referring
1: to? No, I don't think so.
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27: I'm John Ryder. Third round of the U.S. Open on Long Island. Wyndham Clark has the lead at 7-under. Four shots ahead of a large group that includes Xander Schauffele and Matt Fitzpatrick. Scottie Scheffler and Rory McIlroy are both at even par. In the World Cup, the United States advances to the knockout round and wins Group D after their 2-0 win over Australia, Paraguay's 1-0 win over Turkey. How far can the U.S. go? ESPN soccer analyst Casey Keller.
28: I think the ceiling is high. I mean, it's just that they've yet to really play against somebody that's going to push them. Turkey, obviously losing that opening match against Australia, which they dominated and just kind of made a few mistakes and got punished for it. They're going to be a much bigger test in that third match. Then we're going to have probably be able to answer that question a little bit better. But, yeah, I see no reason why we can't go deep in this tournament.
27: And there are three more World Cup matches today. Sweden is getting set to face off against the Netherlands. Later today, Germany takes on the Ivory Coast. Both countries are 1-0. And tonight it's Ecuador versus Curacao. It's game one of the Men's College Baseball World Series today in Omaha between North Carolina and Oklahoma. The Tar Heels playing in the championship round the first time since 2007. In Major League Baseball, a matchup of division leaders today with Atlanta Braves hosting the Brewers. And on ESPN Radio and the ESPN app, coverage starting at 3:30 Eastern. Milwaukee look to avoid a third straight loss. They have a 5.5 game lead on St. Louis in the NL Central.
29: Hey, it's Michelle Smallman, and coming up Monday, everyone is telling us that the 2026 NBA draft is filled with generational talent, but is there a clear-cut number one choice? 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

0: It's another busy weekend around the world of sports, and this is Game Day. Game Day.
1: Well, we're 3 days away, getting closer. June 23rd, day one of the NBA draft, which, of course, yeah, sure, we can talk about prospects. We can talk about the number one overall pick, the second overall pick, the third overall pick, but no. Why give them the shine? Why give the young players the shine? We're going to talk about Giannis Antetokounmpo because the Giannis sweepstakes continue. This is Game Day here on ESPN Radio and the ESPN app presented by Progressive Insurance. I'm Andrew Salchunas. Been a while, been on last time since January. Looking forward to kicking back up here this summer into football season. But, you know, I'm old news, all right? This is my 31st show. This is a bigger day for somebody else. It's good to be back, everybody. I'm so happy to bless you with my voice and my horrific takes, but I get to introduce, it's a debut show today. Woo. For Gabrielle Lucevero. Gabby, what's up? Welcome to the ESPN family.
2: I'm just going to say, you did a lot of fluffing for yourself there before you even got to my name.
1: Oh, wait, did I say I'm blessing people with my voice again? Oh, I'm sorry. I didn't realize that I said that out loud.
2: I mean, you are, and I'm thrilled to be here with you. This is like the dream, not like, this is the dream come true. We get to sit here, we get to chat together, representing ESPN. I mean, how cool is this? So, dream come true moment for me. I hope everybody listening knows that they are along for a ride right now.
1: And the cool thing for you and for everybody listening, you know, I'm the Philadelphia guy that is always angry and is always hating his teams, even though they win. You had a 15-minute commute to the motherland, to the mothership. You were 15 minutes away from the Bristol studios.
2: Listen, I've been trying to tell them that for the last few years, that I'm only 15 minutes down the road, but some finally stuck. But here's the thing. I was thinking about this. You're the Philly guy, right? So I'm going, okay, I'm 15 minutes down the road from ESPN. That means I live in Connecticut, right? I don't want to be the Connecticut girl. Like, I love you, Connecticut, but I'm Massachusetts through and through. So this is important. We get Central Mass. I may live 15 minutes down the way, but we are Worcester through and through.
1: Oh, is that right? Okay. Is that important to the people of Worcester?
2: It's important to the people of Worcester because we've been trying real hard to not be eclipsed by Boston.
1: That's but awesome.
2: We'll take Central Mass any day. So we're just going to come right out of the gate hot. Worcester, Worcester, Worcester. Dad, if you're listening, Worcester.
1: Well, welcome to the ESPN family and welcome to the show, Game Day, presented by Progressive Insurance. 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
4: As far as Giannis' stance, I'm told nothing has changed. So now the conversation will turn to where does he want to be long-term? Because he only has one guaranteed year left on his deal that gives him significant sway and power over his future.
5: The Miami Heat have been trying to get Giannis for months. We have no deal. The Bucks do not love what the Heat are offering, and they are out looking for other options. They have been looking for other options. The Celtics could get in there. We're going to see how that plays out.
1: Yep. What year is it? Giannis Antetokounmpo, there's trade talks. I believe we've been doing this since 2023, and now it feels like it's actually going to happen. I know there's a lot of talk about a deadline happening either the day of the NBA draft or right around during draft time, and we'll see what the big haul is that Milwaukee gets. But I love in that audio that you heard Wendy bring up the Miami Heat package. Gabby, I know that that's the team that's been talked about forever. You know, there's photos of Giannis in a Miami Heat jersey from when he was a little kid that are posted it all over social media. But this world of basketball, I understand that players have a lot of sway and a lot of say in terms of where their destination is. And I know that Miami's a great spot to go. We all love partying in Miami. We also love no state sales tax. We get that. Like, all that is great. But taxes also means in return in terms of players. Does Milwaukee really say, yeah, Tyler Hero, Jaime Jaquez, and draft picks is going to get it done for us? We are so happy to move on from the King of Milwaukee. There's not many of those. The King of Milwaukee, the 50-piece in the NBA championship, our NBA Finals MVP. Yeah, we're going to move him for Jaime Jaquez. Like, is this really something that Miami is going to agree to?
2: Is it something that Miami's going to agree to? And is it something that they even want to do? Because here, and the only thing that makes this package make sense to me is if Bam is on the way out of there too. And the only thing that makes sense about bringing in Giannis is to have Bam. So what's going on? So I think that is it something that Milwaukee's going to want? No, but the pressure really is on, right? We talk about that 3-day window here. So, I mean, at any point we could be seeing this make a change, because so much of these packages are built around those, the future, right? What can Milwaukee get out of this for the future? And the future starts in 3 days.
1: Yeah. I mean, look, you have to listen to ESPN radio, follow everything on ESPN over the next couple of days. It could happen today for all we know. I mean, there could be some out of nowhere, boom, breaking news. Giannis is going to Team X. Well, I'm here to tell you that it should not be Miami. I'm also here to tell you that it should not be Boston. Gabby, I've read numerous articles, ESPN and other platforms, where you do the all right, what landing spots, potential landing spots for Giannis Antetokounmpo, and those are the two teams that always seem to pop up. And if I look at Boston, unless you're changing your philosophy, their philosophy is fire away. If you shoot from inside the three-point arc, you're cut. You're released. We don't want you here anymore, right? Like, that's what they build their team off of. And I don't think Giannis, during his timeout with injury this year, all of a sudden developed a three-point shot like Steph Curry. So I don't think that's necessarily going to work all that much. And then the Miami side of things, first, I don't think there's the package, right? Like, it's great and all that Milwaukee could ask for Jaylen Brown, right? You got to ask for the moon if you're trading Giannis Antetokounmpo. The package is not there for Miami. And the Miami Heat, this is going to sound, again, here you go. Here comes the Philly guy with crazy takes. This is going to sound crazy, but the Miami Heat sometimes get in their own way. I'm going to compare the Miami Heat right now in basketball to a team that we are still watching lie to themselves every single year in football. The Miami Heat are becoming the Pittsburgh Steelers. They have an incredible head coach that gets the most out of their roster year in and year out. If I just gave you the names of the Miami Heat's roster, you would not say playoff team, championship contender. But Eric Spoelstra is that guy, right? Eric Spoelstra is that good of a head coach, just like Mike Tomlin for the longest time was with the Pittsburgh Steelers. If I gave you the Steelers roster, you weren't saying Super Bowl contenders. Nobody really believed that Aaron Rodgers was going to win anything. Justin Fields and Russell Wilson was a waste of everybody's time. And they're too good to get a top 10 draft pick, which is why they're all always in the middle of the first round, late first round. And that's exactly who the Miami Heat are. So you're going to make a trade for Giannis. You're going to get rid of the players that would fit around him. Let's say Tyler Hero's in the deal. The reason why he won the championship in Milwaukee wasn't just because he put the team on his back. He had very proper pieces around him. Jrue Holiday was a great piece. Chris Middleton at the time was a great piece. Brooke Lopez was a great piece. You're going to be getting rid of the pieces that would help Miami win in year one, and you're going to get rid of the draft picks that you're going to acquire him with that's going to bolster this team. How does this even make sense for Miami other than, hey, come buy tickets, we have a new star?
2: I'm totally with you on that. It really is. You're bringing in one and you're, you know, what is it? You sell the farm to buy the cow. I don't know. you know, so I totally agree with you. The Heat being at the top of this conversation is a little bit bonkers to me, because I do think what they'd have to give up to get someone in there, you're basically starting from ground zero again. And as much as Giannis may love Miami, may love to be there, what any athlete loves more is winning. And so going there doesn't make sense. I don't agree with you on Boston, though. I think there is some stuff that makes sense there for Boston. Does the package necessarily make sense for Milwaukee? That's a different story. But Boston, you have enough structure, right? And does it fit with their game plan? No, of just fire away from three. But how far did that game plan go? So I do think there's a little bit where you can shake that up, introduce Giannis into that interior, and then you have to choose. What do we defend? Do we defend Giannis, or do we defend a D. White or a Pritchard? Like, what do you do there? So I think that he fits in Boston. Does Boston have what it takes to get him, though?
1: Yeah, I mean, look, you can make it work. But let's
2: yeah, you
1: face
2: can make it work.
1: Giannis Antetokounmpo is not a role player. He is the role, right? Like, you are going to build an offense to make it work with Giannis. You're not going to trade top players and top draft capital for a guy to be a piece of the puzzle. He is going to be the puzzle. It's going to be him and Jason Tatum. Like, it's basically two pieces to the puzzle and then the box that comes with it, and that's everybody else. That's what the Boston Celtics would be. So is that the team that you think would be the best team to go after Giannis?
2: I do think that Boston would be the best team from, and here I go, I just shouted about being from Worcester here, but but I do.
1: Oh, now it makes sense. Now I get it.
2: I got a secret for you. I'm a Knicks fan.
1: Wow. I just pissed a lot of people off.
2: But I do think it makes sense to to go with that if you're Boston, because, but to your point, right, the puzzle pieces, your puzzle, it's built right now. They've proven they can build this around two superstars. You have Jaylen and you have Jason. So if you ship Jaylen off and you bring in Giannis, yeah, it's a totally different piece, but it's not that there can only be one superstar. I think there is room in Boston for two superstars.
1: Well, there's plenty of Giannis talk to get to today during game day here on ESPN Radio. I have one team that I think should make the move for Giannis Antetokounmpo, do whatever it takes, and I do think it's going to take them to that next level, but we'll get into that later on. World Cup action going on right now. The Netherlands, they go up 1-0 just 5 minutes into their match, and coming up next, how two games can change the perception of a contender. This is Game Day here on ESPN Radio and the all-new ESPN app.
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10: Radio and the ESPN app. I'm Andrew Salchunas alongside Gabby Lucevero. Start of the show talking Giannis Antetokounmpo. We will continue because the Giannis sweepstakes, man, they are not going away anytime soon. Or maybe they'll finally go away on Tuesday during day one of the NBA draft. But we have World Cup action going on already. The Netherlands up now 2-0. They were 1-0 just 5 minutes ago when we went to break. They scored their first goal 5 minutes into their match. They score another one already. They're up 2-0 over Sweden. And we get to talk about the 2-0 U.S. men's national team, Gabby. I am a soccer expert every 4 years. every time the World Cup starts, I can start using terms like footy and pitch and kit. So I am a big soccer fan every 4 years. But this is awesome. I mean, all jokes aside, Gabby, to see Team USA go up 2-0, it's just the third time ever where they won their group. All right, just the third time ever. This has been going on for a long time. World Cup didn't start, you know, 12 years ago, and that's why it's the third time ever. Their best finish was third place, which was 96 years ago. So we're talking almost a century ago that this happened. To see them up 2-0 already is such an exciting start for us. The World Cup's fun regardless. Like, I can watch two countries that I have no association with, no affiliation with. It's so much fun to watch. But to be able to sit back.

0: back and watch our country, where we're broadcasting live in right now, go up 2-0, it's a pretty special start.
1: Always better when you've got a horse in the race, right? And I mean, you said it, they're just on this, it's already 2 games in, they've already got this historic run. They've won 2 games back to back for the first time since 1930. So, yeah, it's been going on for a long time, and they're still making history. I mean, this is a team that essentially just gets the pity bid as the host country, and they're not wasting it, right? They got to work. They said, we've got this chance to be back on this world stage. And also a resident soccer fan every 4 years. but I will say, I was so locked in yesterday. And that's the major thing about the World Cup is the way, yeah, we can get behind watching Norway row the boat and all the Scots in Boston and get really excited about that. But there's nothing like actually being able to root on your country and have them give you something to cheer for. This has been huge this last week.
0: And look, let's face it. There is a perception, I'll say that, a perception that hockey can be a niche sport in the United States, right? And we watched Team USA win gold, and I saw people become diehard USA fans. How about that? I won't say diehard hockey fans, because I don't know if after the Olympics ended, if people were watching, you know, the Flyers and the Blackhawks the very next week. Like, I don't know if people were doing that, but I know that the USA grabbed the attention of the entire country when they beat Team Canada for gold. And now I wonder if we're starting to see a growth of interest for Team USA soccer. And we want to hear from people on that at 888-729-3776. That's 888-SAY-ESPN. Have you found yourself a little bit more attached, a little bit more intrigued when it comes to Team USA in World Cup soccer? Not just the World Cup, because I think everybody locks in when the World Cup comes around, but Team USA, you now see, has a chance. Here's Brian Dunseth with Amber and Ian, Apple TV soccer analyst, on the narrative changing.
2: You know, from us egotistically, we're like, yeah, USA's, they got a chance, and everyone kind of laughs and giggles at us. They kind of tap us on the head like we're the cute little baby brother. but from the opening moment against Paraguay to what we saw today, the amount of my English friends, they're just saying, you guys got a real chance. So from a conversation about getting out of the group to now, their expectations at a bare minimum is that we're in a quarterfinal match and potentially pushing through to a deeper knockout round. I think the narrative is adjusting, but again, there's still a lot of work to do, and don't think for a second that this group of players is comfortable with what they've done so far, because they understand how much further they need to go.
0: Gabby, I know that we're not about to start talking about them winning the championship, winning the World Cup, but this is a very nice start. It's a start to get excited for something. I saw on ESPN.com just yesterday, did not know that there were World Cup power rankings, but I found it, and I found it on our website. They were not previously ranked. To your point, they kind of got the pity bid being the host country, and then they climbed up to 9 after their one win, and it was a dominant win. And now that they're 2-0, they've already won their group stage. I imagine that that's going to get updated. And now that there are people talking amongst people that aren't just every 4-year experts like we are, and they're saying, wow, there's actually something going on here, I would imagine that excites a lot of people in the country.
1: Well, and it's the way they've won them, too. It's right. They had a shutout in this last game, and they did it without Christian Pulisic. So it's the fact that they're able to do this, and then looking ahead to that third game, maybe they get a chance to rest some of their starters. So you're looking ahead going, there's some chances for there. Now, I have seen people out there going, should we start getting excited about them winning the World Cup? And I'm like, hold everyone's horses. Let's calm down for a moment. This is just the tip of the iceberg, what they've been able to do. But it's certainly a reason to be excited and hop on the bandwagon. Why not?
0: Absolutely. Like, I understand there's gatekeepers in sports all the time, but this is different. This is country pride, and it's over a sport where you're going to go, you know what, let me go to the bar, let me have a couple buddies over, and let's lock into something like this. Is your perception of USA soccer, your intrigue of USA soccer in the World Cup, changing as we speak? 888-SAY-ESPN, 888-729-3776. Let's go to Russell in Alabama. Russell, you're on game day.
3: Hey guys, what's happening?
0: How you doing,
3: let's
0: Russell?
3: Let's go, Team USA.
0: Yeah, let's go. I mean, it's been so much fun. What has it meant so far for you? Are you always a soccer guy, or have you found yourself locking in a little bit more now?
3: Well, I won't claim that I'm always a soccer guy, although I love sports. I grew up playing basketball, football, baseball, the traditional ones, but you know, the generation behind us is very, very soccer friendly, but it's just awesome to see everything that's happening with Team USA and hockey, like you guys were talking about. Plus, we're getting now that big connection where it's feeding right over into Team USA soccer. And when people see us winning a couple of back-to-back rounds like this, it's just kind of really, really cool, because it's taken away. It's truly becoming the distraction that so many of us feel when we're into sports and watching sports. We could kind of just, for that little time, ignore all the other stuff going on in the world and focus on what's good and pure and true, you know. But here's the biggest take, right? This most fantastic byproduct that I don't know if anybody was planning or not. When I hear about all the international fans who are coming to America, sometimes for the first time, I hear that they're flooding into the Waffle Houses and they're flooding into the Texas Roadhouses, and they're loving Walmart. They're loving all the things that we already know are so cool about living in the U.S., right? So to me, that's the big bonus, if you will, is the fact that we're winning over the world in a kind of a way that we didn't really expect, you know, because from what I can hear and see online, the international fans are loving their time here in America, and I think that's just the best part of this whole thing. Of course,
0: that's
3: we want to go all the way and win the cup, you know?
0: That would be great. And Russell, thanks. And that's great perspective. I mean, I'm in Philly. I'm in one of the host cities here in the United States, and the cool thing about soccer is, because there's so much time in between games, there are a lot of the people that are coming here are taking the time to experience the city. It's not you fly out to your favorite football team and you're there for a day or two and then you're flying back and you didn't experience anything about the actual area. So it's been cool, Gabby, to see here in Philly a lot of people going, wow, look at this great city that I've actually had time to explore a little bit.
1: Absolutely. I mean, there is nothing like this. I've tried to equate it to the Olympics, but especially the way this World Cup is set up right now, where it is U.S., Canada, and Mexico, that tri-host, you are seeing people become a part of these communities in ways that you cannot replicate in anything else. And for the first time in a long time, and not even going back to 1994, we get to watch that happen in our country, which I think is what is hitting so close to home for all of us and our callers.
0: You can let us know, has your interest in USA soccer increased after the two wins? 888-SAY-ESPN. That's 888-729-3776. We'll continue this conversation. Also, NBA free agents, they're feeling pressure thanks to an NBA champion. That's next here on Game Day.
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10: Sports Network weather update Here is your latest Middle Tennessee weather. Today will be sunny with a high near 90. Winds will be light, shifting to the south around 5 miles per hour. Tonight should be mostly clear with a low near 68. Sunday sees a 30% chance of showers and thunderstorms after 1 p.m. with a high near 92. Heat index values could reach 98. Sunday night, showers and thunderstorms become likely after 1 a.m., with a low around 74. From the Game Nashville Sports...
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14: The third round. The United States advancing to the World Cup knockout stage. They blanked Australia 2-0 yesterday in Seattle. Former U.S. national team player Breck Shea on what stood out to him in the victory.
15: Yeah, I mean, Matt Freese didn't have to do much, but that's a good thing for us. And when he had to make a save, he made a save. And you start from Balogun and Pepe up front, the way they pressed all the way to the back line, being very organized, it was great to see. And I want to talk about Freeman's goal. You look at that, he was the first one to react. And minutes before that, he got hit in the head, he got up and played. And then he laid his body on the line to give that two-goal lead. And it was just awesome to see. And the fight, like Jeff said, it's been awesome.
14: The United States also won Group D. We'll play a round of 32 match on July 1st in Santa Clara against a third-place group finisher. Right now, the Netherlands leads Sweden 2-0 in the 31st minute. Later today in Toronto, the Ivory Coast faces Germany. Both countries are 1-0. And then tonight in Kansas City, it's Ecuador versus Curacao. Both teams play to a draw in their opening matches. One game in the WNBA right now, the Fever lead the Dream 37-30. Closing seconds in the first quarter. You can watch the game on ABC. Caitlin Clark with 13 points. It's game one of the College Baseball World Series Finals today in Omaha. North Carolina taking on Oklahoma on ESPN-TV at 3 p.m. Eastern.
16: Hey, it's Michelle Smallman, and coming up Monday, now that the 25-26 NBA season is officially over, it's time to look ahead to the NBA offseason and which team has a chance to improve themselves the most. 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
0: Well, later on this segment, we will discuss whether or not one player who people will say did the right thing ruined it for everybody else. This is game day here on ESPN Radio and the ESPN app presented by Progressive Insurance. But we're also talking the success of Team USA. They win their group stage. They are 2-0 after their 2-0 win yesterday over Australia. You can tell us at 888-729-3776, that's 888-SAY-ESPN, whether or not your level of interest has grown in the two games. I'm Andrew Salchunas alongside Gabby Lucevero. Now, Gabby, one of the cool things about this, and our last caller, Russell, was talking about how he's not a big soccer fan, but he's getting more excited about it. The cool thing about this is the planning around it now. That's when you realize you're getting interested. It's one thing to put your TV on, you go, oh, Team USA is on, I will watch it. It's another thing to go, when are they playing? Mm-hmm. And that's the cool thing that I think we're going to start seeing a little bit more.
1: I'll give you a peek behind the curtain is I had to go, I had scheduled an appointment to get my eyebrows waxed yesterday at 4 o'clock, and I brought my phone into the room, and my waxer was like, I don't care about soccer. I was like, well, I'm going to put on my headphones. She's like, nah, put it on. So we listened to the soccer game together.
17: That's awesome.
1: So, you know, I do. I think I should plan around it now, all things considered. Maybe I wouldn't have scheduled that there. But yeah, people are planning around it. It becomes appointment viewing. And it is that unifying factor that you just don't have that same... You don't get it that often. So when you do have it, when you have a reason to all sit together, watch, or even be on the phone texting with people. I mean, you had it when you watched the Knicks in the NBA Finals, but like that's still not the same thing. It's not global. So to be able to have appointment viewing like this is pretty awesome.
0: And it's important for the game to continue to grow. We know that this game has grown a lot more in the United States year after year. More and more kids are playing soccer, but it's also extra special when on the world stage, you're seeing the country that you live in actually start to succeed a little bit. So let's talk to the people. Have you gained more interest with Team USA Soccer in the World Cup? Not just the World Cup, period, because I think a lot of people do watch, but now you're actually watching the country that you live in. Let's go to Michael in Maryland. Michael, you're on game day.
18: Yeah, good afternoon. Thanks for taking my call.
0: Thanks
18: my name is Mike. They call me Big Mike. I used to work for U.S. Soccer from 2012 to 2014. Awesome. I was an analyst at the boys' under-17 team. And what we did was that we developed, they asked me to come in because I worked for the Philadelphia Union Youth Soccer.
0: Okay.
18: Right? Coach for their professional. So what they did was that we developed the United States Soccer Development League. So what happened was that they took my idea. What happened during the 1970s, we had the United States Soccer League with Pele and Beckenbauer and all that stuff. Soccer was huge in the United States. They did a lot of scoring. Americans like points. We don't like 0-0 shootouts and stuff like that. They come in to see points. That's why it hasn't survived in the United States. So that's why you like football and basketball. And baseball used to be a pastime. So what happens is that Mr. Gelati, Salil Gelati, used to be the president. He came to me and he asked, like, what can we do to improve this? I said, we have to get away from the European-style passing. So I said, we need to shoot more. Shoot, shoot, shoot. I mean, take shots from far out. Make it exciting, bicycle kicks and all that stuff. And it worked. Now, you see it through tuition. It's working now. They're taking more shots of fitness. Even if they're missing. Say it's hate when they come down field and they just shoot inside. They don't get anything. They lose the ball and go back. So you got to score and you got to shoot in order to get fans excited. And that's what the fans want. Antonio Freeman used to play for the Green Bay Packers. Mm-hmm. His son is on that team. His son scored the goal the other day.
0: That's awesome.
18: And he's from out of Maryland, Pauley High School. So, you know, Maryland's a big hot spot. Maryland, New Jersey, and Philadelphia are the hottest spots right now for soccer in the United States.
0: Oh, absolutely. I mean, I know all about Brandon Aaronson. There's a lot of great talent in this area. And thanks, Michael. And thanks for your expertise being a former soccer coach. He did sound like a hockey fan at any hockey game screaming shoot whenever they're on the power play. But I get it from an entertaining standpoint. I don't know if you're going to coach to entertain. I think you're going to coach to try to put the best team out there. But if it's working, I mean, you can't really deny the results at this point.
1: Well, and I think what's so interesting that Michael talks about is, right, you want people get excited when you see goals. But when you know the game, I can equate it to baseball. I love baseball. People think that baseball's boring, but I'm going, it's not boring because you watch each player in action. So I think with soccer, it's hard because it's looked at as such a simple sport, right? They're just running a whole bunch and they don't score a lot. But if you are able to isolate each player and understand the nitty-gritty, something I cannot do, that's where the game becomes entertaining. So I think there's maybe that threshold to entry that tricks us a little bit, thinking, yeah, hey, it's a simple sport. They're just running, they're just kicking the ball back and forth. So we're tricked into thinking it's simple. And then once you really break it down and get into the nuances of it, that's where the entertainment
0: is. Yeah, you're spot on. Baseball is my favorite sport. So a 1-0 pitcher's duel, like, I love. Like, I'm like, all right, this was a great night. And then I can imagine that somebody that doesn't like baseball is like, this game sucked. And there's people that probably watch soccer when it's a 1-0 finish. And if they're diehard fans, they might say, wow, that was a great match. And you're going, why? There was only one goal. So to your point, I mean, it depends on how locked in you are, but the beauty of the World Cup, I don't think you have to be a soccer fan to enjoy it. I think you are rooting on for your country. You feel a sense of pride, and now you start figuring out, all right, who's my soccer friend in my group text that I can go, can I watch with that guy or that gal so they can explain a little bit more of what's going on. This was SportsCenter, a new interview podcast from Rich Eisen featuring SportsCenter legends, available now on Disney Plus, the Rich Eisen Show YouTube channel, and all podcast platforms. This was SportsCenter is presented by Gus. Stone.
17: This is a little bit of an anomaly. This is something that you don't normally see, certainly showing you another way that you can win. DNA, culture, chemistry, and defining roles.
19: Leon Rose, since he took over the team, has never made a draft pick higher than 25. This was built through trade and courage of convictions. That results in this great moment.
20: The New York Knicks are unconventional in the way that they built it. They signed a free agent in Jalen Brunson, and then they go out and they trade for all of the other pieces that they needed to flank him with, and now they're NBA champions.
0: Gabby, I know that you're a Knicks fan. I've known that for a whole 36 minutes.
1: Great.
0: It's great and all that we could talk about the unconventional way of building a team. You know what's unconventional? A person saying, nah, I don't want $200 million. I want to take less money. And a couple of years ago when Jalen Brunson did that, it was celebrated by, I imagine, a lot of Knicks fans, a lot of fans of basketball. But at that time, I was saying in Philadelphia on my radio station, 97.5 The Fanatic, that I guarantee you there are people around basketball, inside basketball, that are saying, yo, bro, what are you doing? You're going to ruin this for the rest of us. Why are you doing this? It may seem great from the outside. I'm sure you're loving it being a Knicks fan. But when it comes to the big paydays that a lot of NBA guys are looking for, I don't think many people were happy with that. And I don't think this is helping that they won.
1: I say this as someone who's never been offered anywhere close to $200 million, so I don't really understand what it's like to leave that on the table. But I can imagine when you're already talking in numbers that big, what's another? But I actually do not think that this has really adjusted the market that much, because at the end of the day, stars are going to get paid. And one thing that is not always a part of this discussion, or I guess we just started this discussion, is that Brunson, while he had some power to take more money, he still was, yeah, it looks noble and good and big now in hindsight. But I also think at the time when he's coming in, he's a little bit in this let me take what I can get area too. He wasn't at the supermax. He wasn't the superstar that he's come to be. So yes, while he did leave money on the table and it looks all noble now, I think it was also kind of the, I want the opportunity. I know what we could do if I have the chance to bring these pieces around, but I don't know that it's necessarily as noble.
0: Well, I think that's the noble part. The fact that you left a dollar on the table. Hey, look, listen, I'm going to tell you something. Andrew Salchunas is going to get his. I'm going to get mine, right? I'm not going to, sorry, Fanatic back in Philly. Like, I'm not going to be like, yeah, you know what? I will take less money so that we can get somebody else. No, I'm getting mine, all right? So I am a selfish son of a, you know what? Like, that's who I am. Jalen Brunson goes, no, I'm going to take less money because I know that we can add depth to this basketball team. We can get a seventh, eighth guy on our team a little bit more money and intrigue to come play for the New York Knicks. And so you're right. The market's not going to change, but the psyche might change. Here was Jay Williams on Get Up earlier this week talking about some other players around basketball.
21: We talk a lot about, like, with the Knicks winning a championship, how does that reset the league or reset the market? What it is going to happen, because I've talked to a couple of different players that could be supermax this year or next year, they're starting to feel a little pressure from team owners by saying, yo, sure, Jalen Brunson left $113 million on the table.
22: For sure.
21: Okay, what are you going to do?
0: So when you hear Jay say that, other players have already talked to him, players that are free agents now or might be entering free agency a year from now. The fact that they are feeling that kind of pressure, and imagine, Gabby, the first question after an extension that any player that's on a current team that gets from that team or is a free agent and gets a big deal from another team, I believe one of the first questions that a reporter will ask in that market is, did you consider taking less money for the sake of this team? And that puts every player in a very bad spot. Credit to Jalen Brunson for doing it and for the fact that the Knicks won. But that pressure is real.
1: Oh, the pressure is real. And that is definitely something I agree with you on, right? Because they should be asked that question. I love that they are going to be asked that question. However, it doesn't necessarily have to be a bad thing if their answer is, no, I got mine. I took what I am worth. Because this is the vision I see. What I don't want is what you heard Jay say, that, yeah, you're getting superstars, players saying, well, team ownership, I'm hearing from them saying maybe they have a chance to eke a little bit here and there. That's not what this should be for. It should be for the culture. It should be for the Brunson reason, right? It was it did become this noble thing, and it's great, and the way that that happened. But that's the only way organically that's going to work for players to take less money. If there's a chance to get yours, get yours.
0: Well, I want to hear from people. Gabby's not getting paid $200 million. I'm not getting paid $200 million. Us common folk are not getting paid $200 million. Jalen Brunson did what he believes was best for the team. But there are definitely people inside NBA that go, that's not best for the collective us, because now I'm going to hear about it if I take that max deal. Do you believe that upcoming free agents now or in the next year should take less money for the sake of their team, or should they just get theirs? Answer that to us at 888-729-3776. That's 888-SAY-ESPN. We'll get your calls on that coming up next. But also, could small market teams make the biggest move this offseason? That's next here on Game Day.
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29: 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And the score!
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5: If I'm the Boston Celtics and I haven't won a championship in a couple of years, bringing Giannis in, if I can fit him into what I do, I think that would be the perfect fit. I don't think you have to rearrange your franchise for Giannis. I do think Giannis would be better utilized when he has strong leadership from a head coach and starting from a front office.
0: Well, it's always great hearing the promos from the experts, and the team that you're talking about is not mentioned. So I'm either a genius, Gabby Lucevero, who's joining me, Andrew South, Junior, here on Game Day ESPN Radio, or I'm just insane. Don't ask the people closest to me.
1: I've known you for 48 minutes now, so.
0: Yeah, I wouldn't ask people that. It's more so the insane. This is Game Day on ESPN Radio, presented by Progressive Insurance on the all-new ESPN app, Sirius XM Channel 80, and tune in. We are on Giannis Watch, but this time it's actually real. The last couple of years we've done Giannis Watch. I know there had been legitimate talks, but it seemed like one side didn't want to part ways. One side, being Giannis, did not want to leave. He was very comfortable in Milwaukee. It seems like we've finally gotten to that point. The question is where? And I know Miami's the team that's talked about all the time, but you heard Brian Windhorst in that clip. What are they giving up? Like, if I'm Milwaukee, I'm giving away, and I know he's been banged up in the playoffs. I know he did not play much last year. I'm giving away a superstar. I don't want to give a superstar for guys. I want to give a superstar that up and then all of a sudden realize that I have a future. And I don't think anything they get from Miami gives them much of a future.
1: It really doesn't. I think that at this point, right, you need to do superstar in, superstar out, or superstar out, superstar in, right? With some additional, you cannot compare. There is no other Giannis comp, right? To do that, I think what Miami would have to give up to bring Giannis in just does not make sense, because you're not able to boost that. And then you're building around Giannis. You're dismantling the pieces that make having Giannis there make sense. So, no, I don't think that, even though the Heat are the ones that keep coming up, I think the Heat are the ones that they may have the stuff to get him, but they don't have the stuff to make it worthwhile.
0: Yeah, I mean, I don't think the Heat win a championship year one of Giannis, and I don't think the Milwaukee Bucks, whatever they get from Miami, is winning a championship with those pieces. Like, I don't think that's how it's going to work. And usually trades, I know basketball's a little bit different. Players have a lot of say in where they go, but if it takes two to tango, I don't think there's much of a tango that's going on between Miami and Milwaukee other than Giannis saying, I want to play for the Miami Heat. Well, what about small market teams? NBA reporter for the Boston Globe, Gary Washburn, joined Game Night earlier this week.
6: A team like the Portland Trailblazers could come. There's teams out there that have money and know that they'll never attract through free agency another player like a Giannis Antetokounmpo. That's what Washington did when they got Trae Young and then they got Anthony Davis. They know that teams are not going to, or sorry, interested premium free agents are not in their prime, are not going to go to Washington. They're not going to go to Portland. So what they're going to have to do is essentially trade for these guys. So I do think there could be a dark horse team or a mystery team that emerges. We'll see what happens in the draft, which is in 6 days, and could come up and make an offer with young prospects and draft picks to get a Giannis who's, it's arguably still in his prime and could put some, more butts in the seats for some of these smaller market teams.
0: I mean, I love the logic, right? I do love the logic. But at the same time, I don't think Portland, much like Miami, is all of a sudden NBA championship contender Portland Trailblazers. They make a trade. To make a move, I feel like you have to be close.
1: And here's the thing. Giannis moving is about championship now. It's not about build around. So where he goes, I mean, talk about Portland. Yeah, they're young. They have a lot of upside, but there's still building to be done. So while it gives them the centerpiece, you're right. I don't think that there's a championship on the other end of this if Portland brings in Giannis. And that's not, if Giannis wants to keep building, and he can just stay in Milwaukee, and they can keep trying to put pieces around him and see if they can build that championship caliber team.
0: Yeah, I think there's one team. I told you earlier, I think there's one team, and I'm gonna tell you who it is now.
1: We're ready for it.
0: It's the Minnesota Timberwolves. First off, they're in the Western Conference. So if you're Milwaukee, do you want him in the Eastern Conference? Because I don't. I don't want him to be in my conference. I would want to ship him out west. We can dream all we want about Steph Curry walking off into the sunset with an NBA champ. That's not happening. Like, why? Like, the Warriors aren't going to get Giannis Antetokounmpo. I look at Minnesota. And Minnesota, speaking of the Warriors, seems to be quickly becoming the James Harden Rockets of the 2010s, where very good, but then they played the Warriors. And when they play the Warriors in the playoffs, they're going to lose, and that's why they were never able to get over the hump. The Minnesota Timberwolves lost in the Western Conference semis last year, but the conference finals back-to-back years before that. A pairing of Anthony Edwards and Giannis Antetokounmpo fits. Like, it makes sense, the two of those players together. And you have already reached a certain point, but you clearly need a, I would say, a major piece. And if you can get Giannis there with Anthony Edwards, and now all of a sudden Minnesota is this dangerous team in the Western Conference, like they already have been the last 3 years, I think that would be a move for a team that needs it, for a team that's actually close. If Giannis is happy going to a contender, that's one of those teams. And I think that's a move. If I'm the Minnesota Timberwolves and I'm their brass, I'm going, I need to make an aggressive move. It's not just about putting butts in the seats like you heard Gary Washburn say about Portland. This is about getting butts in the seats and hopefully the NBA championship. Hopefully we get to a series. That's the team that I've been locked in on as a team that should make the move for Giannis.
1: Okay, you sold me, but you sold me for the same reason that I think Boston is a good contender.
0: Sure.
1: Obviously, we're talking small versus a bigger market, right? But you did, right? It's that Anthony Edwards combo that is so, and you wouldn't have to, it's not like you have to give him up to get Giannis in the door there.
0: Right.
1: So you can already start building around that as opposed to the Miami situation. So you've sold me, but you've sold me for the same reasons that I would love to see a Boston move.
0: Well, I'm sure it would be great. If he goes to Boston, you make it work. You're just changing things. You're changing your entire philosophy, which is let's take 63 pointers a game, and we're cutting that in almost in half because that's not what Giannis's game is. You would find a way to develop it. And look, Joe Mazzulla's a hell of a coach, right, in Boston, so you can make it work. But what I see with the situation in Minnesota is he kind of steps right in. Like, I really don't think you have to change all that much. Obviously, the biggest change is now it's a 1A, 1B situation with Anthony Edwards and Giannis Antetokounmpo as opposed to Anthony Edwards and everybody else. You would feel like, obviously, there would be a change there. But I think that puts them over the hump, potentially over the hump, of getting to the Western Conference Finals and finally winning the Western Conference Finals. So that's the team that I would like to see. Is there a team that you think should actually go after Giannis? You can be a part of the conversation at 888-SAY-ESPN. That's 888-729-3776. The Netherlands, they go to halftime. They're up 2-0 over Sweden. Still talking World Cup. But also we talk some football coming up next, because the last two quarterbacks that have won the Super Bowl, they're not really considered elite. Game day here on ESPN Radio.
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18: I'm John Ryder. Wyndham Clark tees off with the lead in just under 2 hours from now in the third round of the U.S. Open on Long Island. Clark is at 7-under and talks about what he did so well through the first two rounds.
28: Yesterday I really drove it great, and then I was just really conservative into the greens. These greens are obviously the challenge of this golf course. And then today I kind of did the same thing. Wasn't as sharp, but the consistency of hitting it to kind of conservative targets really paid off.
18: Wyndham Clark at 7-under has a four-shot lead on Matt Fitzpatrick, Xander Schauffele, Sam Stevens, and Tom Kim. There are just 10 golfers that are under par. Scottie Scheffler and Rory McIlroy both at even par. One game of the World Cup right now. It's in Houston, and it's at the half. The Netherlands lead Sweden 2-0. The Dutch scoring both goals in the first 17 minutes. Later on, the Ivory Coast takes on Germany. Both countries 1-0. And then tonight in Kansas City, Ecuador versus Curacao. Both teams played to a draw in their opening matches. Game one of the College Baseball World Series Finals takes place today in Omaha, North Carolina, taking on Oklahoma on ESPN-TV at 3 p.m. Eastern. Tar Heels are playing for their first ever baseball national championship. On the Major League scoreboard, two games in progress right now. The White Sox lead the Tigers 1-0 in the fourth. The Detroit rookie Sam Antonacci with a leadoff home run for Chicago. They're tied with Cleveland, the first in the AL Central. And the Yankees lead the Reds 1-0 in the second in the Bronx on Paul Goldschmidt's 12th home run of the season.
16: Hey, it's Michelle Smallman, and coming up Monday, everyone is telling us that the 2026 NBA draft is filled with generational talent, but is there a clear-cut number one choice? 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

0: It's another busy weekend around the world of sports, and this is Game Day. Game Day.
1: And we are in a fascinating era of the National Football League right now. I'm Andrew Salchunas alongside Gabby Lucevero, or Gabrielle Lucevero, here on ESPN Radio, the ESPN app, Sirius XM Channel 80. And tune in. A lot of Giannis talk as the sweepstakes continue. Keeping you up to date on the World Cup that are going on. Netherlands up 2-0. Reacting to Team USA winning their second game. Finally winning group stage. It's the third time in the history of the World Cup for Team USA. Been a lot of fun so far in the first hour here on Game Day. But we start hour two talking football, Gabby. And I absolutely love this sport. But I've learned something the last 2 years. We have seen two Super Bowl champions. Can you remind me who won last year?
2: Oh, you want me to talk about the Seahawks?
1: Yes, the Seahawks. And who's their quarterback?
2: Oh, we're talking about somebody who used to wear that old gangrene down in Jersey, little Sam Darnold.
1: Sam Darnold. And the year before that, my pride and joy, the Philadelphia Eagles, they won the Super Bowl, and they were led by quarterback Jalen Hurts, who won the MVP. And the reason why we're in a fascinating era of football is the last two quarterbacks that have won, if we did the, is this quarterback elite topic, we would say no. Like, right? Like, we would say no about Sam Darnold. We would say no about Jalen Hurts. Now, I'm somebody that when you use the word elite, like, I don't throw that out willy-nilly. Like, I think there's, like, three elite quarterbacks in the NFL. It's Patrick Mahomes, it's Josh Allen, it's Lamar Jackson. Like, I think there's three elite guys. And Joe Burrow, if you could stay healthy. But that's a very small number. Then I don't know what the second tier is. I don't know what the third tier is. We can break that down till we're blue in the face. But the amazing thing is Sam Darnold did not get paid one of these $60 million contracts on an average annual salary. And Jalen Hurts, even though he is getting that, Jalen Hurts is not looked at as one of those four quarterbacks. So what we're learning right now, and maybe this could change if Patrick Mahomes is healthy. Maybe this could change if Josh Allen gets over the hump and wins. Maybe this could change if Lamar Jackson has a good playoff and wins the Super Bowl. Right now, we're seeing great teams win. And it's not the Patrick Mahomes and the Chiefs, Tom Brady and the Patriots, or the Buccaneers. It's great teams. The Eagles won because of their defense and a great offensive line, and Jalen played really well in the Super Bowl. This past Super Bowl, Kenneth Walker was the MVP because he ran all over that defense in New England. So when I've been looking at the NFL the last couple of years, I'm seeing a lot of quarterbacks get paid a lot of money that probably shouldn't be because teams are afraid of what's on the other side. And I'm seeing teams with quarterbacks that are a part of great collective groups win. And I think that's kind of the era of football that we're in right now.
2: And I'm going to say something crazy right now. Football is a team sport.
1: Yep.
2: You know, and the difference when you talk elite quarterbacks and then we talk the like GOAT conversation is the reason that you can build a team around Tom Brady or not build a team around Tom Brady is because he is that good. Right. And while Josh Allen, Patrick Mahomes, they are great, they are elite, they're not Tom Brady elite. And so that's where that model falls short. So yeah, it's a team sport, and you're seeing the way that teams are able to build the complete picture and elevate a good quarterback.
1: Right. Because Jalen Hurts doesn't stink, right? Like, it's fascinating, right? Like, I'm in Philly, so what do you think we talk about 5 days a week, every single morning? We're talking about the Eagles, and a lot of the times we're talking about the quarterback because that's what sells in sports. Quarterback talk is the thing that usually drives conversation, or we find a way to get back to it somehow, even if it's organic. Like, it's not like planned. Hey, come up next, we're going to do quarterback talk. Like, it just happens. That's sports. When you're at the bar, that's what you end up talking about. And we're seeing that with quarterbacks right now. And I'm seeing a lot of teams, like when Kyler Murray got paid by the Arizona Cardinals, this goes back a few years. I remember when the news broke and I'm like, does Arizona really think they're going to win? Like, do they think that they're going to win a Super Bowl with Kyler Murray? And just last year, I was on these airwaves saying, if I'm the San Francisco 49ers, I am not paying Brock Purdy $55 million on an average salary because I think Kyle Shanahan is the one that wins. I think Kyle Shanahan can find almost any quarterback and find success. Oh, wait, he did that with Mac Jones just last year. So, Gabby, when we're talking about quarterback play, and if this is, we're on the same page here, if we're talking about allocating money, because there was a big payday just yesterday that we'll talk about later on, should teams sort of rethink their strategy of how much money they would allocate to the quarterback, or is it just the way that the world is and the quarterback's going to get paid top dollar and I just have to deal with it and talk to a wall half the time?
2: If you're going to be paying someone $60 million, you're paying them that much money because you think you're going to get a Super Bowl on the other side of it. At least that's what it should be. It's not anymore. It's we're paying you because we're afraid of what happens if you walk. We're afraid of the other side, right? And so, but that's not the formula that's winning games right now. It is, right, elite coaching. It is having elite people, players around you in the trenches. And as someone who has watched the Giants struggle a lot over the last some time, it's clear no matter who they put at QB, they don't have the pieces around to make this happen. So even if you're not playing, even if you don't have a $60 million quarterback, you still need those pieces around you to do it. So that's just the name of the game right now. Is it has evolved where there's so many different ways to win a ball game. Yes, it runs through the quarterback, but $60 million, you're buying that person because you think you're getting a trophy, and that's not what's coming.
1: And that's where we're getting to. I mean, Patrick Mahomes is $64 million, right? Dak was 60 because the Cowboys just don't know what the heck they're doing with anything. But now that Patrick Mahomes got that money, everybody else is going to be looking for around $60 million. I would imagine there are quarterbacks that realize, all right, I'm not worth what Patrick Mahomes is getting. But if you're Justin Herbert, who's never won anything and yet gets paid very handsome amounts of money, he might go to his front office and go, hey, neither did Dak Prescott. And Dak Prescott got paid $60 million. Like, where's mine? And like we talked about earlier with Jalen Brunson, I don't think there's going to be many quarterbacks in the NFL that are going to say, you know what, you're right. In this league, the not-for-long league, I'm going to take less money for the sake of my franchise. Not many people do that. And now you're at a really weird situation for teams like the Tampa Bay Buccaneers, who win enough games. They are considered playoff contenders year in and year out as long as they stay healthy. They had all kinds of issues last year. But this was Dan Graziano on Sportsmanlike earlier this week talking about the situation in Tampa.
3: I think the issue here is the Buccaneers really like Baker Mayfield. The question is, to what extent financially? The contracts that they have had him on since he got there make a lot of sense for them. But if hypothetically he wants to be paid in the mid 50 millions a year, I could see the Bucs saying, well, we do like him, but we don't necessarily like him that much. And that could be what we're seeing, right? Like, if there are questions about durability going forward, how much do we want to commit, et cetera, based on what we've seen. I think that's where the issues lie. And with 1 year left on his contract, and obviously it's getting a little bit contentious, it seems, at the very least, I think it's fair to wonder. There were a lot of good vibes around that team this time last year, and they had a very disappointing season. And, you know, that does change your perspective on a lot of things.
1: Baker Mayfield wanting $50+ million, good for him. He's had a lot of success in the NFL, right? His resurgence in the NFL has been a great story. He's also been able to throw to Mike Evans and Chris Godwin and Emeka Ogbuka and Cade Otton and Bucky Irving and Rashad White. And I could keep on going on who he's been able to play with. As soon as you get paid $55 million, you don't get to keep all those players. You already lost Mike Evans. Like, you don't get to keep all those players.
2: You don't get to keep all those players, but I think it's also where, like, it's like the reverse Jalen Brunson effect right now. But you hit it on the nose, and Baker Mayfield's a perfect example to be in this conversation, because you hit it with the not for long league. I think that the bigger conversation is that these, in the NBA, the careers are a little bit longer, right? Mm-hmm. There's a little bit more room to play with. Baker Mayfield is onto his fourth team. So he's going, what can I get and where can I get it? And you should go out and get yours, because you don't know when that last moment is going to be. Yeah, in any league you can say that, but football especially. So I, as much as I said, oh, it's so noble and great, and I don't know that Brunson necessarily knew how noble and great it was that he was doing at the time, I think these guys are well within their right to say how much can I get? Because I don't know when I'm taking my last snap.
1: Look, a lot of players get paid handsomely. A lot do, and at different position groups. And we're going to talk about a player soon that just got paid like a lot of money. But I'm curious, and you and I will discuss this, where you would allocate the money. You and I are on the same page when it comes to trenches. You can't have a bad offensive line. Your great quarterback is not going to be on their feet come week 18 if you don't have a good offensive line, i.e. Joe Burrow. It's just part of the deal with what's been going on in Cincinnati. 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So, another market in the NFL saw a massive deal go down. We have a new richest man in the position in the NFL. We'll talk about that next here on ESPN Radio, the ESPN app, and SiriusXM Channel 80.
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0: 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Amber and Ian.
1: Congo DR earned its first point in tournament history. 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

0: 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I'm Andrew Salchunas alongside Gabby Lucevero. Gabby, this is show number one for you, debut show. How are you feeling? We are an hour and 16 minutes into your debut. Do you feel like you've been doing it every day now?
1: My hands have stopped sweating, so that's cool.
0: Good.
1: So that's great. I feel probably as good as the Netherlands feels right now.
0: You mean being up 3-0 over
1: 3-0.
0: Sweden? Yeah.
1: Oh, we're soccer people here.
0: That's right. Yeah, that's right. We are soccer experts every 4 years in the world of footy on the pitch, and they got good kits going on right now. Netherlands up 3-0 over Sweden. It's been fun, man. Like we got Team USA in it, and what that does for us, other than just looking to find when their next game is, you're now starting to look at, all right, what's going on with that team? Who could we potentially face out of group stage? See, now we're scouting. Now we're doing scouting reports for Netherlands.
1: I mean, all of a sudden, I'm scouting this. I'm looking at the fans. I'm going, these guys are just, that's probably what also, did you say again? They're up 4-0 now?
0: 4-0 now, Netherlands. 4-0. How about that?
1: You know, you get to watch and just, it's the fever. It's, you get into it, you get so excited about it. And yeah, we're going, okay, who are they going to face when they get out of group play? I'm learning so much, but it's so fun to just get invested in this with everyone. I mean, you and me sitting here talking soccer, I don't think even 2 weeks ago I would have thought about that, but
0: Team USA success in the World Cup will do this for a lot of people, and that's awesome. So Netherlands now up 4-0 over Sweden. We've also reached halftime in a big matchup in the WNBA, Fever and Dream, which when I Googled Fever Dream, I did not get the result that I was looking for, Gabby. The Indiana Fever and the Atlanta Dream. Of course, Caitlin Clark versus Angel Reese. That's the big storyline. Caitlin Clark at halftime, 15 points, 3 of 5 from 3. Angel Reese in 19 minutes has 8 points. She's grabbed 5 rebounds. So you still have the storyline between Caitlin Clark and Angel Reese, and I feel like that's just going to be something that follows them pretty much their entire careers.
1: It's hardly a fever dream. It is actually just a dream for the WNBA to get to have these two players going at it, and especially looking back, this is already a get back. Just 2 days ago, Atlanta beat Indiana, so, and that was a huge one. It's contentious when these two players, it's great to have these personalities going at each other. So it just sets the standard. It sets this excitement. And that is going on. You look at any team in this league and you can find that. The one we focus on, yeah, is Caitlin and Angel. But there are those matchups, those head-to-head, knockdown, drag-out fights that you see at really any game that you could go to, you can pit those players.

0: Yeah, and that's great, but you needed a start for a lot of people, right? For a lot of people that were not really invested into the WNBA have now become maybe a little bit more invested. Caitlin Clark being hurt last year obviously impacts a lot of that, but now that she's playing and it's Clark versus Reese again, maybe there's more eyes and more, and that's great. That's great for the league that is continuing to grow. Now, nobody in the WNBA yet is making $100 million guaranteed, Gabby. And that's what Jeffrey Simmons got yesterday. Jeffrey Simmons, great, great, great defensive tackle with the Tennessee Titans, had over 10 sacks last season. Defensive tackle, it's obviously a big talking point that's going to go in my neck of the woods in Philly because we're talking about the Jalen Carter extension that's going to happen eventually. But this is a big deal for a guy that absolutely deserves it. And I think just based off of our conversation last segment, even though Cam Ward's not there yet, I think you and I agree, and I won't speak for you, start with the trenches before you start talking about paying your quarterback $60 million, because the second you do that, now all of a sudden you don't have trenches, and I think this is a good start for a team that's trying to build like Tennessee.
1: I wish that was the model everywhere. I wish the model was start with the trenches, because then the conversation doesn't always have to be the court. We get back there, but you can put that good. Anyone who is a quarterback in the NFL is good, right?
0: Yeah.
1: They can maneuver things, but you get these people around you, and then the conversation doesn't have to be so much about the quarterback and what they're able to do. So, yeah, I wish every conversation started with what can we do in the trenches? Who can we add? Almost, I mean, reading a line like the Titans are doing their rebuild around Simmons is crazy to think about that, but I don't think it's a crazy bad idea.
0: No, I mean, think about it. Like, just last segment, we talked about the last two Super Bowl champions not having quarterbacks that the majority of people would call elite. And I'm not trying to do the is he elite, is he not elite conversation, but let's face it. Like, the majority of people would not call Sam Darnold elite. Majority of people would not call Jalen Hurts elite. Sometimes we take away from what those two guys have been able to accomplish. We'll say, oh, well, it's because they have this guy around them and they have that guy around them.
1: Good.
0: When's the last time, Gabby, you've said that team with a horrible offensive line won a Super Bowl? You don't hear that. Like, you need to, and you're right. There are teams that build backwards, or there are teams that make the freaking stupid mistake, it seems like every other draft, drafting a running back with a top five pick, because that running back is probably running behind a horrible offensive line. There's a reason why you had a top five pick. There are teams that get in their own way all the time with decision making, and when you build from the trenches first, that is a staple of winning for teams across the NFL.
1: It's funny when you see the mindset of fans kind of trickle into front offices and decision making, where you look at these, you know, supporting roles, right, as not as fancy, not as important, not as this and that, fan, like, it's not as flashy. If you're a fan, you're like, I want to see them bring in a running back in top five, because that's something I can look at and get excited about and get behind. But whatever, you're right. You're not going to, if they're running behind a terrible O-line, then there's nothing that's going to solve that.
0: Everybody was fired about Ashton Jeanty. Like, and he might be a good player in the NFL. I'm not saying that he's not going to be, but were people really surprised when they drafted him in their neighborhood fantasy leagues that he didn't have that great of a year for you? Like, the Raiders don't have an offensive line. The Raiders, they didn't have a quarterback. What did defenses think the Raiders were going to do? They thought that they were going to probably run the football, and Arizona's going to have that same issue now. You talk about your New York Giants. You know, it wasn't that long ago where you used Saquon Barkley. Yeah, sure, he had great individual statistics, but they couldn't win because that wasn't a recipe for winning. It starts in the trenches. By the way, Sweden now on the board, still 4-1. We don't have to say nil anymore. 4-1 Netherlands. So after the trenches, Gabby, is there a quarterback's going to get paid? Like, I'm not saying go get vet minimum quarterbacks. You're not going to win that way either. But if we're talking about quarterbacks in both offensive line and defensive line, who to you is that next position where you go, yeah, I'm going to allow this elite player eat up a chunk of my cap?
1: I don't know. This is the one spot where you're stumping me, and I'm having a trouble deciding where I would want to let that happen, because I don't know. I'm tossing the ball back over to you.
0: That's all right. Look, I'm going to go either, because I can make the case for either one. If I'm talking about trenches, then somebody needs to be a playmaker in that secondary. So that could either be the cornerback in the secondary of the defense or a wide receiver. Because unless you're Tom Brady or unless you were Josh Allen last year with Khalil Shakir and Keon Coleman, the top quarterbacks usually have top receivers, right? Sam Darnold had a very good year because he had Jaxon Smith-Njigba, who is arguably the best wide receiver in the NFL. So my next level after trenches and quarterback would either be wide receiver so that that quarterback has somebody to throw to, or if that defense is locking down a quarterback and only giving them 4 seconds to throw, if they're getting beat on every slant route possible, it doesn't matter what kind of pressure that you could create. So I would probably go cornerback as that next big payday where I go, yeah, I need this to get locked down.
1: I mean, and I guess we're talking, this is kind of my answer. Really, I'm blinded by the Jalen Carter and, you know, so I guess we're still kind of in the trenches with that, but like, I want to see a good edge. I mean, yeah. I've been itching for it and dying for it as somebody who's watched the New York Football Giants for so, right? So I think when we're going to that, like, I would love to see that input there. But yeah, pass catchers, really big, a wide receiver, a tight end, bring that one in, really lean into that.
0: 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Giannis sweepstakes not going away anytime soon. But the U.S. men's national team, they won their group for just the third time ever. They're on to the round of 32. Well, can they do something else they haven't done in almost 100 years? We'll get into that next here on Game Day.
2: 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The New York Mets step into hostile territory to face Kyle Schwarber and the Philadelphia Phillies. 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
6: Here is your latest Middle Tennessee weather. Today will be sunny with a high near 90. Winds will be light, shifting to the south around 5 miles per hour. Tonight should be mostly clear with a low near 68. Sunday sees a 30% chance of showers and thunderstorms after 1 p.m. with a high near 92. Heat index values could reach 98. Sunday night, showers and thunderstorms become likely after 1.
7: Middle Tennessee weather isn't slowing down, and neither is the strain on our power grid. 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
14: 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We've got the College Baseball World Series Finals coming up on ESPN TV. First pitch at the top of the hour between North Carolina and Oklahoma. On the Major League scoreboard, the Reds have a 2-1 lead on the Yankees in the third in the Bronx on a Sal Stewart two-run double. The White Sox lead the Tigers 1-0 in the fifth. Chicago working on a combined no-hitter right now. WNBA, the Fever lead the Dream 65-64 in the third quarter on ABC.
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20: 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Not something that we really get to say all that often. 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Gabby's first show, debut show here on ESPN Radio. How about it? Your debut show, and you get to talk about something Team USA rarely does.
1: Listen, they did it for me, right?
20: That's what I heard. I even heard Pulisic say, I'm not going to play because I think this is actually going to be best for us if I don't play. For Gabby's sake, she's on ESPN Radio tomorrow for the first time, and we're going to win 2-0. And joining us now to talk more about it, match analyst from MLS on Apple TV, Kendra DeSaint Aubin. Kendra, Team USA is now gaining a lot of attention from a lot of our listeners, me personally. I will just talk to you from my own perspective. I'm not the biggest soccer fan. I claim to be a soccer expert every 4 years, but I will get behind my country. I'll get behind Team USA. For a lot of people that are the same as I am and the same as Gabby, we'll ask you, is this something to actually start getting really excited about to say Team USA has a shot here?
21: Well, first of all, thanks for having me. And second of all, I'm with you. I mean, this is something where every 4 years, I'm a soccer person, clearly. But when you see the whole country get behind, and not just the United States, but any country get behind the World Cup, if you've never been a part of it, meaning watching it, going to a watch party, watching it on television, going to a match, this is the energy that all of us kind of soccer nerds talk about. And for the U.S., absolutely. This is the moment to get behind them. And I'm glad they're getting the attention for a positive reason, because there was a lot of negative attention on the U.S. men's national team coming into this tournament, with the friendlies, with the lack of intensity, with some of the players not showing up in camp, Mauricio Pochettino getting paid a lot of money, what's the roster going to look like, all these things. You know, he's taken interviews with other clubs heading into the World Cup. And so it was like a revelation when they went into that Paraguay game, and it was so much fun to see. And now we have the Australia win. I mean, this is like when you have legends in the game like Zlatan Ibrahimovic, just saying, like, this is an opportunity for the U.S. They could win this World Cup, or at least gain a lot of momentum in this country. It's been fun to watch.
1: You know, Germany is someone that has also felt that kind of miss, right? So just to take it international here, when you're missing, the U.S. has missed some spots here. When you get Germany looking that it could book its round of 32 with a win over Ivory Coast, what would Germany do factoring into that if they can move on?
21: Well, I think that when you look at a country like Germany, when you look at a country like Spain, France, who obviously Germany is not as favored as a country like Spain or France, but they are also one of the heavy favorites from just a soccer nation. And we have a lot of players in the United States and in this league and Major League Soccer that go and play in the German leagues, in Bundesliga, Bundesliga 2. So for them to kind of clinch this moment and continue that momentum for Germany against Ivory Coast, who is going to be a much more difficult challenge than Curaçao was. When you look at Curaçao and they played a smaller nation and it was close in the beginning and then they kind of laid the beat down on them in the second half, they have to carry that momentum, because we all know in this tournament, especially with an expanded pool, you have to find a way to continue. And it's not just about goals scored. It's about point differential. It's about clean sheets. It's about shutouts. It's about feeling good about the way you win the games. Everybody coming out healthy, yellow card accumulation. There's a lot of things and factors that play into not only if you can advance out of your group, win your group, when is your next game going to be, and how much rest you have in between. So for a country like Germany, there's always a lot of pressure on them. I mean, the Germans in their country, you see them waving the flags, you see them celebrating, you see them participating, but it's just a popular European sport. So when we talk about Germany, they've got to continue that momentum right today with Ivory Coast as well.
1: So Kendra, where does that parity come in? Is it the expansion, that round of 48? We're talking about teams. We haven't even mentioned an Argentina or a Brazil right now. We talked about the U.S. and Germany.
21: Well, and that's what I love about these games. I mean, it's the famous line, right? This is why we play the games. And yes, you can have these tiny countries like a Cape Verde who's never, you know, nobody even knows. Everybody's going, where is Cape Verde? How do we find them on a map? And then here they come and they draw Spain 0-0 in the first game of the tournament. And the energy behind that country and that nation. So I think there's two things. There's one, it's just the value of playing for your country and the pride of that. Even if you end up getting beaten, there is a pride and a sense of playing for your country and representing your country and wearing that crest on your jersey. And then number two, it's other people get behind those smaller nations. Everybody in that stadium that day was cheering for Cape Verde and not Spain, unless you were wearing a Spain jersey. But even when you have some of these smaller countries doing big things, it makes you want to support them. So the parity probably comes a little bit from nations getting an opportunity to participate in this World Cup that maybe never would have otherwise. But also it's just the strength and the power of the sport, bringing people together and supporting nations in the streets. Scotland with the bagpipes, Fenway, you know, Seattle Mariners Stadium, all these people just like really enjoying this country in North America and supporting. And then you get an opportunity to show your skills on the world stage. And I think that is so cool, because a lot of these players don't play in their home countries. They play in other leagues around the world, and then they get to go and represent their parents, their grandparents, and then represent the countries that they are from and that they have, you know, heritage in. So there's just an immense amount of pride. And I think it's a combination of all the things. And we all are sports fans. And I'm a huge fan of Uncle Mo and momentum and energy and adrenaline. And I think we're seeing it in a lot of these games.
20: We're talking World Cup here on Game Day ESPN Radio with Kendra D. St. Albin, a match analyst for MLS on Apple TV. Kendra, the Team USA obviously won 2-0 yesterday, but they were without Christian Pulisic. Going into the game, how much of an impact do you think that could have made for Team USA? And when you saw them win 2-0, I know there was an own goal. Did you come out of that going, wow, this Team USA team, historically not great in the World Cup, but they might be a little bit deeper than we thought?
21: I think there's a couple things even from that, because even in the Paraguay game where it was a more handily won game and Pulisic came out at halftime and it took the U.S. a little bit of time to get their energy, momentum, figure out that they absolutely can play without Christian Pulisic on the field. So I think that was important for them in that game. And then to go into this one, we all didn't know if he was going to play or not. And for who knows, like maybe they all knew he wasn't going to play. Maybe they knew, the whole team knew he wasn't going to be available, but publicly it wasn't being shared quite yet. And I think when you have a moment like that where everybody else steps up, and it's that sort of cliche next man up mentality, but it's a true thing, it's a real thing, and especially with 11 people on the field, soccer is beautiful and tricky in that way, and that everybody literally has to play their part in that game. It cannot be 1v1 battles. Yes, you have to win them on certain parts of the field, but everybody has to pull their weight. And so I think that was a really cool moment, not just for the players that stepped up, but also seeing Christian Pulisic supporting his team and cheering them on and supporting them on the bench and walking around the field pregame and taking in all the vibes and the energy. And there was just a lot of good stuff about this game. I was surprised that they went with another forward. I did not think that's the way they were going to go. I was like a curveball, and they had never played together with Balogun and Pepe. They had never played a game together under Pochettino. So there were some question marks about how that was going to look. But in general, I think this team just laid it down, and they put it out there, and they knew the challenge Australia was going to present, and a clean sheet, a couple more goals, and they're on their way. It's been a joy to watch.
20: We appreciate the time, Kendra. Thank you so much. Continue enjoying the World Cup. I know that we are. We're having a lot of fun, and it also helps that Team USA is 2-0 and moving on to the group of 32. We appreciate your time this morning.
21: Thanks for having me, and hopefully Gabby's on for the next game, because now that's kind of a key moment. You know, she gets to talk about a U.S. win, so hopefully she's in studio for she's on air for the next one.
1: All of a sudden, I'm good luck.
20: Good luck charm for the sake of the country, Kendra. I mean, at this point, ESPN Radio's got to listen up at this point. Thank you so much. We appreciate the time.
21: Thank you.
20: All right. So, Gabby, I don't know, have you heard about the curse of the Rocky statue? In Philadelphia?
1: I have not heard.
20: All right. Well, here's another World Cup update brought to you by Gusto. 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There is a theory here in Philadelphia that if you come and you're an opposing team and you put your jersey gear on the Rocky statue, which is outside of the Philadelphia Museum of Art, that your team's going to lose. And it's actually happened numerous times. And what it's in big games, right? Because not many people take over the link. They never take over the link, for crying out loud. But there are fans of other teams like the Minnesota Vikings in the 2017-18 NFC Championship game, and the 49ers most recently, a couple years ago, Commanders fans most recently. They lose. So the other day, Ecuador, they put their gear on the Rocky statue. They lost. And people were wondering, wow, this is an international curse. So there were Brazilian fans standing in front of the statue the other day, stopping people from trying to put Brazilian gear on the Rocky statue.
1: Good. That's initiative. I like to see that, and that should pay off for them.
20: By the way, they won 3-0 the other night, so it worked. By the way, Netherlands still up 4-1. They're about to enter the 80th minute over Sweden. Coming up next, it's a parade day in Carolina. Some of you New York Knicks fans got to celebrate one earlier this week. We're going to tell you who deserves one next. It's Game Day here on ESPN Radio and the ESPN app.
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0: On the all-new ESPN app, SiriusXM Channel 80, and TuneIn, presented by Progressive Insurance. I'm Andrew Salatunas alongside Gabby Lucevero. Gabby, you got to watch your New York Knicks have a parade earlier this week. The Carolina Hurricanes parade is happening right now. But we want to ask people, and maybe we'll put out the call. How about this, Gabby? 888-729-3776. That's 888-SAY-ESPN. Do you believe your city is deserving of a championship? And let's not talk about where they're at, like your team stinks or your team's good. Like, hey, it's just been a long time since I've seen a championship. So that means anybody from Boston can't call in. Sorry, you're not allowed to call in. Nobody from Philadelphia can call in because here we are and the Eagles just won a couple years ago. It's got to be a city that's been dealing with it for a long time. And I think there is a one seed, and I already know based off of our conversation during the break that there is a city that is so easy to say in the sport of football, because as a Philadelphian, I hate pretty much everybody else, but I have a soft spot for the people of Buffalo.
1: It's gotta be Buffalo. And as someone who spent a fair amount of time in Buffalo and who is married to a Western New Yorker and a diehard Buffalo Bills fan, I just, for the sake of me and my marriage, would love to see that, because then we can all just move on with our lives. But I mean, truly, can you think of a city and a team more deserving of just getting to have that exhale, get the monkey off the back, and get to have a championship parade than Buffalo by way of the Buffalo Bills?
0: I mean, I think it's the number one because they're there every single day. I mean, look, there are other cities that I can think of. Cleveland. It's been some time since LeBron won, so you have your Cleveland Browns, who it's been some time. You have the Cleveland Guardians, who got there not that long ago. But I would imagine a city like Cleveland, you know, I think about Minnesota for basketball, and it's been some time for the Vikings. They had the Minnesota Miracle, and that was about it. The Twins, every year people think this is the year they're actually going to win the division, and they always fall short. So is there a city that you reside in right now or you're a big fan of, and you say, damn it, we are freaking deserving? I've gone through so much pain, so many wars. 888-729-3776. That's 888-SAY-ESPN. By the way, tune in to 2026 NBA Draft on Tuesday and Wednesday. Coverage begins at 7:30 p.m. Eastern on ESPN Radio and the ESPN app. And there's a team that's going to be drafting second overall. I would imagine there's people in Utah that say, my team, I would like to see the Utah. I'm not saying me personally, but I would imagine there's people in Utah that want to see the Jazz win at some point.
1: Yeah, I don't think it would be terrible if they had a chance to bring somebody in and give them a parade. I don't know that that happens next year.
0: Nope, but I don't think so either.
1: But a parade bring a parade into Utah, into Salt Lake, into, you know, that would be great. I think the Cleveland point there would be I don't know that they're necessarily hurting for it, and it pains me to say Cleveland is due up for, but I think if you're living in Cleveland, you're saying we are due up.
0: I have a soft spot for, because of where I reside in Philadelphia, like we are there through thick and thin, and I have a soft spot for people that I know that also do that. Like, I have a buddy of mine who's from the Cleveland area, so he is a Cleveland diehard, right? Mm-hmm. And so, you know, when the Guardians made the wild card the other year, like, it was like one of the best moments of his life. And I know that if the Browns were to ever win something, that city would go crazy. I mean, you remember just the one playoff game with Baker Mayfield where they beat the Steelers, and they unlocked there was the beer fridge that they unlocked, and Stefanski's throwing out beers to everybody, and they thought that they had something going moving forward with Stefanski. He's not even there anymore. So that's a town that I would imagine would be cool to see, have a celebration. Let's talk to some of our people. We have Dubs. Speaking of Utah, let's go to Dub in Utah. Is Dub there? Dub from Utah, you're on game day.
2: Years.
0: Say it again, Dub.
2: I said, I've had to watch Michael Jordan push off of Brian Russell for 30 years, and no one ever gives our Jazz the love they deserve and need.
0: Yeah, and this is what we're doing for you, Dub. This is what Gabby and I, today, we said, you know what? We want to let people that have been through pain, pain through thick and thin, you're still with your team, where you go, you know what, put it out in the universe.
1: Manifest it.
0: Say, I want to see a championship.
2: I want Darren Peterson. That's what I want.
0: And yeah, well, Darren Peterson doesn't want you.
2: 17-year-old diehard Jazz fan, my son Isaac, he lives for the Jazz. We go to all the games. He's seen these tanking seasons. And he's like, Dad, will we ever win one? And yes, we will, if we find a way to get Darren Peterson. I do not want Boozer. We've already had one Boozer on our team. I don't want another.
0: Well, that's a great way to look at it. And thanks, Dub. We appreciate it. Now, unfortunately, Darren Peterson doesn't want you. That's a conversation for another day, but maybe they're building something in Utah. So I'm glad that he was able to put that out in the universe for the people. Let's go to Rob in Phoenix. Rob, you're on game day.
3: Okay, so Phoenix has had exactly one championship parade, and that was in 2001 when the Diamondbacks won the World Series.
0: Mm-hmm.
3: The Cardinals have made exactly one chance at it with the Super Bowl. And we ended up losing. And so when you count the total amount of times that Phoenix cities have been to the championship, it is a grand total of six. Six times we've actually made it to the championship, we only won one. The Diamondbacks have been to two World Series, the Suns have been to three NBA championships, and the Cardinals have played in one Super Bowl. We deserve this.
0: Thanks, Rob.
1: And they deserve
0: it
1: because Phoenix also dropped the ball on hosting some championship parades when we talk about three-time WNBA champions at the Phoenix Mercury. So if they're not celebrating those parades, we've seen the way the Aces and that stuff go out, but they were winning 07, 09, 14. So I get it. We weren't necessarily in the business, but I'm just saying, you guys dropped the ball three chances.
0: You did have your opportunities. You're right. Now, I could tell, I wouldn't say we hit a nerve. It's just the Phoenix faithful is calling in right now. Let's go to Logan in Phoenix. Let's just let Phoenix go after. What's up, Logan? You're on game day.
4: You know, I feel like Rob really said it well. Don't know how old Rob is. I'm 27. Got to watch Phoenix go up 2-0 and then lose to Milwaukee. Got to watch Diamondbacks make it. Fall short, 4-1, I think. Football, I mean, it's the Cardinals, guys. I don't think anybody's really expecting much. The division's tough. Probably not going to happen anytime soon. It would just be nice. It would just be nice to win one. Come close a few times. And on top of that, Coyotes left. Took away the Coyotes.
0: Yeah, and that's a tough one when you lose a team, too. Thanks, Logan. We appreciate the call. I mean, you hear that, Gabby? Like, he seems like a very nice man. He's like, it would just be nice to see one win. Like,
1: you know,
0: here in other markets, it's like we're frothing at the mouth.
1: It would be nice, but they had 20 years of Diana Taurasi and three championships. So, Phoenix, I'm playing the world's smallest violin for you. However, I do understand we're watching the Carolina Hurricanes celebrate right now. That used to be Hartford's team.
0: Yeah, that's right.
1: So I do. You got me back there, Phoenix, a little bit with that one.
0: That's a great point. So we can continue this. If you believe you are a fan of a city or you reside in said city, that you're like, you know what, they have to win for the sake of the people. They have to win. Gabby and I both said Buffalo right away when it came to the Bills. You can continue to be a part of the conversation here on game day. Call us at 888-729-3776. That's 888-SAY-ESPN. If you believe your city is deserving, forget how good the team actually is. You want to say the Arizona Cardinals deserve one? Go for it. You can do that. Let us know here on game day. But coming up next, we have a playoff preview. Is this the best chance for the Braves to make it back to the top of the National League? Plus your calls. 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
23: Scoreboard, we're in the seventh in Detroit. The Tigers lead the White Sox 3-1. Reds now with a 6-1 lead on the Yankees in the fifth in the Bronx. And Spencer Steer just hit a three-run homer. Cubs lead the Blue Jays 3-0 in the third at Wrigley on a Matt Shaw three-run homer. WNBA, the Dream lead the Fever 88-74 in the fourth quarter. It's on ABC.
24: Hey, it's Michelle Smallman, and coming up Monday, everyone is telling us that the 2026 NBA draft is filled with generational talent, but is there a clear-cut number one choice? 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

0: It's another busy weekend around the world of sports, and this is Game Day. 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
1: All right, I promise we'll get back to allowing you make the plea, put it out in the universe that your city is going to be the city that's most deserving and should have the next championship parade. 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But we also have a potential playoff preview today in the sport of baseball. 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The Braves, Atlanta Braves, the leaders of the National League East, host the Brewers. 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And joining us now here on Game Day, ESPN MLB analyst Doug Glanville. Doug, the Braves, 20 games over 500. Phil's starting to gain a little bit of ground, but what has worked so far for Atlanta where they have gone off to this incredible start where the last couple of years has been a little bit disappointing for Atlanta?
2: Well, you know, when Walt Weiss, you know, took over again, you know, the opportunity he managed back in the day for Colorado, he's been a lifelong Brave. And, you know, whether as a player, as a bench coach, he really knew this organization well, and he got off to just a great start. They overcame some injuries in their pitching, and Chris Sale has had a resurgent year as a pitcher. And their offense kind of is reminiscent of the years where they, you know, put up a lot of runs a game. They're talking about 5 runs a game. So when you're scoring runs and you're getting late inning pitching to be able to hold leads, that has, you know, been a recipe for success for the Braves this year.
3: And Doug, I mean, it's June. We're talking, hey, possible playoff preview. There's still so much time left. What are the questions kind of unanswered right now? What do you feel like the biggest roadblocks for the Braves could be?
2: Well, you know, Braves, I mean, a lot of it is around health and their pitching, you know, whether their rotation is able to stay intact, because as you get late in the season and when your starters are not able to go long and deep into the game, then all of a sudden you're putting a lot of taxing your bullpen. And that ends up leading to the moves you need to make at the trade deadline to try to get those pieces when that inevitably will befall a lot of these teams, you know, because health is a starting pitching is sketchy at best. So that's one question. You know, they want to get guys like Austin Riley going, you know, really a great player who's, you know, been a little bit up and down this year. That gives them the right-handed power bat that they're looking, because then you have Matt Olson, you have these lefties, you have Michael Harris having good years. That would give them a, you know, sort of a better balance that they're looking for. But and on the Brewers side, they're a team that does not, they don't hit a lot of home runs. You know, they chip away, they go first to third, they play defense, they pitch. They don't have that quick strike as much as you'd like. And, you know, they're looking to see if guys either get hot like Christian Yelich or guys who can hit home runs and put up crooked numbers at one swing of the bat.
1: Let's talk more about Milwaukee, because the Brewers are just consistent. They win 92 games in 23, 93 games the next year, 97 last year. They're in first place in the division this year. And yet there's still this belief that they're just not good enough to win it. And yet they go to the NLCS last year. What is it that has worked for Milwaukee so well, despite not being the major network that can pay a lot of money to some big free agents?
2: You have to point to their front office and their ability to acquire talent, to develop talent. You know, if you're not going to be able to, you know, spend the money to get the big names, then you have to develop within, you have to make trades on players that fit into your system well, and you can develop guys that have a sort of a big upside that haven't quite gotten there yet. They're able to do that with the best in the game, really. And I think that's part of their success story. Then you go onto the field and you see a team that executes. They go first to third. They put pressure. They take the extra bases. They catch the ball. They throw to the right, you know, bases. They capitalize on mistakes. Just a lot of small pieces that's winning baseball for any organization. But when you don't have the luxury of saying, well, let's roll out 4 guys in a row that can hit 40 home runs, you have to play that kind of baseball to win. And they've done it consistently year in, year out, whether Craig Counsell is managing, whether Pat Murphy's managing, whether you have Freddie Peralta, whether you don't have Freddie Peralta. They just continue to do that consistently. Now, I think the punch through, it's probably what they're able to do at the trade deadline, whether they can get the, you know, as they did years ago, the CC Sabathia, the big move, and just add that sort of extra star power that, you know, can produce at this time of year.
3: there's so much separation when you look in the National League. Are there any wild card teams that you feel could be giving someone? I mean, the Braves, this is really their best chance that we've seen in recent years to take the National League. Are there any teams that are in that wild card position you see could give them trouble?
2: Well, it's a fun race in the National League because you have these sneaky teams like Washington Nationals. Like, where are they coming from? They just score runs. they just keep scoring. You look at the St. Louis Cardinals. Like, you know, they're a team that every year they're sort of like the Brewers. They're written off because they're young, and every year their manager Ollie Marmol just keeps finding a way to stay in it. And they got guys that are young, like, you know, Jordan Walkers or Weatherholt, or, you know, guys that are playing kind of beyond their years. So those teams are a lot of fun. I kind of expected that the Padres or the D-backs would be teams that could sort of be better or at least be in position to make noise. But they're dealing with the Dodgers, you know, week in, week out, which is kind of a nightmare. but there's definitely a lot of teams that are going to make it interesting. I'm also watching the Cubs closely because they can be better, and they're going to get healthy with their pitching, and that's going to be a big boost for them.
4: Doug, take us inside the locker room. We know that you got the game today, Brewers-Braves, with Sean Kelly. You got the game tomorrow in Philadelphia with the Mets with John Buchshambi. But you mentioned the Dodgers, and I'm glad that you brought that up. Do you think there's players around baseball that are like, damn, here we go again, they're probably going to win the World Series?
2: No, definitely. I'm sure that you have that feeling. I think you also know that, I mean, if you have one major injury or something goes sideways, it could change everything, even for the Dodgers. The thing about the Dodgers the last couple of years is they've been able to either make moves at the time where they had enough notice to make the move, whether it's getting a starter, because a couple of years ago they won because of their bullpen, and it wasn't like big name guys. It was just guys that ate up a lot of innings, and they would get Flaherty at the, you know, make moves at the late time of the year. The last year it was the starters. The starters carried it. So you give them a lot of credit because they won in very different fashion over the last couple of years. And that does show development, the ability to make trades. It also shows their ability to manage and make decisions. And of course, you need a little bit of luck. But they're just so deep. And they're deep with stars that are productive. They're deep in a culture that everybody plays together. They're sort of like the Brewers pulling in one direction, except they have Otani. So that's they're a special organization that have the resources to keep paying for that. But in the end, you got to be healthy. You got to have luck. I mean, they were one inch away from losing the World Series last year. So it's still really hard to repeat. And the players that are in the league playing know that, you know, you're a breath away from losing a frontline starter, which would change everything.
4: Doug, enjoy Atlanta today. Enjoy Philadelphia tomorrow. Enjoy adding the miles, for your travels. We appreciate the time coming on with Game Day today. Thank you.
2: Okay, I appreciate it. Thanks for having me.
4: There he is, Doug Glanville. So we have Brewers Braves today. Sean Kelly, Doug Glanville on the call. And then tomorrow night, Sunday Night Baseball, Mets at Phils, John Buchshambi on the call. 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Coverage will begin at 6:30 p.m. Eastern on ESPN Radio and the ESPN app. Now, we're still talking about the city that is most deserving. I will ask you, Gabby, because it's been some time since the Bucks won, and we're talking about the Giannis sweepstakes. Would Milwaukee be a city or a town, an area that comes to mind? Because I'm guessing that you got the Packers carry over there, and I know it's been some time with them, and the Bucks won because of really one guy and a bunch of pieces around him, and that one guy is going to be leaving soon. And then you have the Brewers that are consistent, but they've not gotten over the hump to win a World Series.
3: I think Milwaukee absolutely can be a part of that conversation. And that's a fun one, too, because you do have this kind of full state aspect to it when you bring the Green Bay into the picture and the disappointment that's been there over the last however many years, right? So I think Milwaukee definitely is one that if we got any callers there saying it's about our time, I'll allow that one certainly more than I'll allow Phoenix.
4: All right, let's sneak in Russell in Washington. Russell, you're on Game Day.
5: Hi, how's it going, guys?
4: What's up, Russ?
5: Hey, so I'm just going to throw this out there. I think the Sacramento A's should win a championship this year before they go to Las Vegas.
4: So you want? I get it. You got the Sacramento ties. It's been a while for the Kings. You know, light the beam. It's been some time. Okay, I appreciate one.
3: That's a wild card pick. I'll take it.
4: Yeah, we'll take it. All right, thanks, Russ. We appreciate the time. So that's great. So put it out into the ether. Put it out in the universe. You believe that this city's deserving, and I would imagine most people that are calling in reside in said city. So we'll continue this discussion coming up next. Which town do you believe deserves a parade? Carolina getting it today with the Hurricanes. The Knicks had it earlier this week, so the city of New York. We'll get more answers on that. 888-729-3776. That's 888-SAY-ESPN. I have a big one, Gabby, that I will give you, and I wonder if people will have a problem with it.
3: All right, there's a tease for you.
4: I will give that to you coming up next. Also, how many more years are we going to do this? Some of your goat out there might be on the move again or might not. We'll talk about it next year on Game Day.
0: Camp to camp.
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0: Does your town, does your city deserve a championship parade? I know there's some cities that have been dealing with a lot over the years. Gabby Lucevero, I'm Andrew Salchunas here on Game Day, ESPN Radio, ESPN App. We talked about Buffalo first and foremost. Like, those Bills fans out there, they have gone through wars. They're there every single Sunday through sleet and ice and cold, and they're there every single week, and yet, unfortunately, they see their team come up small. So what we want to know at 888-729-3776, 888-SAY-ESPN, is if you believe that your town or your city is most deserving of the next parade, regardless of where they're at, right? Like, I get it. Like, if you're watching a team that's tanking, you could still say that team, even though odds are they aren't going to win. Gabby, it's amazing that Phoenix has been the one that has come up the most.
1: Yeah, Phoenix, they just want something out in that desert. So, you know, fair. To their point, I mean, it has been a while, and they just are itching for some wins right now. Really, yeah. I think a win would feel good at this point.
0: Now, is this one controversial? Because I have not seen anybody call in from this city yet, so it's why I feel comfortable saying it. It's been some time since the Cubs won. I understand that the Bulls had, like, the best player ever for a long time. And I know the Bears are a historic franchise, and I know the Blackhawks had a lot of success, but it's kind of been some time for Chicago?
1: I don't know. I think that winning still can't. It's the same thing. I mean, would you say that, like, New York was up for a parade before the Knicks? Like, I think it's hard sometimes when you look at these places that have a lot going on to say, they don't deserve it, or they don't need a parade. You're right. It's been a while.
0: It's been some time. I mean, we're talking about a major city that has history, right? I mean, there's history with the Bulls. There's history with the Bears, even though they're leaving. There's history, you know, with the Cubs. There's so much, and it's been some time. I'm surprised that nobody from Chicago has said, you know what, I think we deserve it. But maybe that Cubs one is still there for a lot of people. Maybe that's part of it. So let's get to the people. Let's go to LS in Virginia. LS, you're on Game Day. Is LS there? All right, let's try Brian in Georgia. Brian, you're on Game Day. Or maybe Brian's not there. That's okay. Look, so Georgia,
1: another person from Phoenix who's ready.
0: I know, I'm sure. Look, let's give Jason from Phoenix a shot, because maybe Phoenix is the one that's most, like, up to date. They're ready to go. They want their team to win. Let's go to Jason in Phoenix.
2: Yeah, hi.
0: Hey, Jason.
2: Hi, guys. Can you hear me?
0: Yes.
2: Yes. So I live in Phoenix, but I'm from New York.
0: Okay.
2: I went to college upstate. I went through the four Super Bowl losses. You guys are 100% right. It's the Buffalo Bills, the Music City Miracle, not making the playoffs in 04 when all we had to do was beat the Pittsburgh Steelers backups to the 13 seconds, to Kincaid dropping the ball, that was a catch last year. We were right there. It's

0: nice to be relevant, but it's the Buffalo Bills, a parade in Buffalo. I don't care if it's we're 0-17, we're at the game, or if it's 0 degrees, it's the Buffalo Bills.
1: Yeah, I mean, I think that's the number one answer. Like, I don't think that one can be beat just because we also know how crazy you Buffalo Bills fans are. Like, and I love that. Like, I say that in an endearing way because I know what it's like here in Philadelphia. So jumping through tables and your steady diet of wings. Like, I respect that. It's wings and beer and tables. Like, I love everything about that.
2: Beer sweatshirt on just for this conversation.
1: Ah, see, that's great. I mean, these are important things to note. So Buffalo, I think, is number one, and he's right because there were painful endings too, right? Like, you want to talk about knowing pain? I would imagine a Buffalo Bills fan knows it.
2: Well, and that's part of what factors into this too, right? You say Chicago, and I go, but how much pain do you know? And so... And yeah, okay, Bears. Yeah, I get it. but I think that's part of what factors into this and makes this conversation have so many layers is that you go with it would be nice to see a team win versus the pain and suffering that has been thrown onto this in heaps and bounds and
1: yeah, everything. But I think about like a Bulls fan. How often can you just turn to the Jordan thing, right? Like, all right, so I said Philadelphia's off the list, obviously, because the Eagles won the Super Bowl just two seasons ago. But if I was to do specific sports for this conversation, I love him. He is my childhood hero. One of the best moments of my life is getting a picture with him. But how many times can we turn to the well of Allen Iverson in the 2001 Sixers that didn't win? And that's something that if you go to a Sixers game, they show it at some point during a TV timeout. At some point during the big screen, they show Allen Iverson, and he's there like 10 times a year, and they have him stand up, and he waves to the crowd, and he cups his ear, and he does the celebrations that he did. But how often can you turn to that? So if you're a Bulls fan, like, I get it. You have Michael Jordan. You have the GOAT. But at some point, is just relying on looking up highlights of Michael Jordan going to do it for people?
2: At some point, you need a new memory. Absolutely. You need a new memory. There's only so far that can take you. I mean, I think in some ways, though, I'm going to completely negate. The Knicks could never win again, and they have enough to ride on until we all die.
1: Right.
2: Like this is, so it carries you for a long, long, long time, but it doesn't carry you 53 years, right? So at a certain point, right, the stock on that, the emotional attachment to that does change.
1: Yeah, it goes away. All right, let's try LS in Virginia again. LS, you're on game day.
3: Hey, did nobody say the Wizards?
1: Nope, nobody said the Wizards.
2: We're manifesting it. Oh,
1: you deserve a 500 season first.
3: Yeah, that is true. But I was looking at Bam scoring 83 on us. I mean, he took our soul. So we need somebody that can take away the pain, like Giannis.
1: Yeah, Giannis. I'm sorry, LS. I appreciate the call, but Giannis is not going to go play for the Washington Wizards. Giannis wants to play for a contender and a team that has not had at least 30 wins in four seasons. I don't think is the team that Giannis wants to go to. I do believe that your fine people are deserving of a championship parade. It's been a long time since the Commanders won. It's been a long time since the Wizards won. Now you did have the Nationals, but
2: and
1: I don't
2: the
1: know.
2: Caps got in there.
1: Yeah, the Caps got in there, and he's from Virginia, though. So does he associate with the Nationals? I'm not sure, but the Nationals won the World Series. What, 2019? It hasn't even been 10 years.
2: Yeah. So I mean, that's the thing. If we're gonna put Chicago in the picture, it's at 10 years. I think that's at least gotta have at least a decade of sitting there toiling.
1: Yeah, that's how I look at it. Now, I don't think this one is deserving at all, but we'll try it. Let's go to Bill in Las Vegas. Bill, you're on game day.
4: Hey, how you doing, guys? Okay, first of all, I'm gonna shut Buffalo down here because if you're gonna whine and cry about having gotten to 4 Super Bowls and you couldn't cash in, all right, then the Lions and the Browns deserve it because they're the only two teams that are pre-merger that haven't even been to a Super Bowl. But that's not my choice. The fan base, I'm talking about a city that is cursed in sports, is San Diego. They lost not one, but two NBA franchises. They lost an NFL franchise. and they have backed it up and backed it up and backed it up, and the Padres are in a mausoleum, and they still keep playing. All right? That city deserves a championship parade, and I'm going to tell you straight up, the best background is going to be the Pacific Ocean, and afterwards they can go to Little Italy, and they can eat at Felipe's and get the best gnocchi on the planet. And I'm a Milwaukee boy. I watched my Brewers blow a 3-1 lead in Game 7 to St. Louis, and then a former Brewer get the World Series MVP in Daryl Porter. So, no, I'd love to see my Milwaukee town get another parade. But, man, Buffalo, you know something? Invest in a better kicker next time you lose to the Giants, okay?
1: Well, I appreciate the passion. Now, I thought he was like in guy. Vegas. Yeah, no, he was great. I thought he was going to say Las Vegas. I was like, your Golden Knights just started, and they've been to 3 Stanley Cups. Like, what more do you need? But that was I appreciate that passion because you don't hear much Buffalo hate. Like, I think he is in, like, the 1% minority of not wanting Buffalo to win.
2: He may be the only person, but you know what? I am a big fan of show up and finish the job, and with that logic, finish the job.
1: Absolutely. All right, coming up next, LeBron James free agency tour. We are starting it now. Also, top 5 at 3:35, Father's Day edition.
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8: 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Oh, Windhorst, you've never sounded sexier. Whisper that sweet sexiness into my ears. 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
10: Here is your latest Middle Tennessee weather. Today will be sunny with a high near 90. Winds will be light, shifting to the south around 5 miles per hour. Tonight should be mostly clear with a low near 68. Sunday sees a 30% chance of showers and thunderstorms after 1 p.m. with a high near 92. Heat index values could reach 98. Sunday night.
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14: No score from today. From Houston, the Netherlands cruising past Sweden 5-1. The Dutch scoring twice in the first 17 minutes of the match, while the United States advancing to the knockout run, winning Group D after their 2-0 win over Australia yesterday. How far can the U.S. go? ESPN soccer analyst Casey Keller.
15: I think the ceiling is high. I mean, it's just that they've yet to really play against somebody that's going to push them. Turkey, obviously losing that opening match against Australia, which they dominated and just kind of made a few mistakes and got punished for it. They're going to be a much bigger test in that third match. Then we're going to have probably be able to answer that question a little bit better. But, yeah, I see no reason why we can't go deep in this tournament.
14: United States will play a round of 32 match on July 1st in Santa Clara against a third-place group finisher. It's game one of the College Baseball World Series Championship. Oklahoma has a 2-0 lead on North Carolina, first inning in Omaha. You can watch the game on ESPN. In the majors, the Tigers lead the White Sox 4-1 in the ninth. Dylan Dingler, a solo home run, is 17th. Also has an RBI single. The Reds pounded the Yankees 6-1 in the sixth. Spencer Steer with a 3-run homer. Cubs blanking the Blue Jays 3-0 in the fourth at Wrigley. Matt Shaw with a 3-run homer.
16: Hey, it's Michelle Smallman, and coming up Monday, now that the 25-26 NBA season is officially over, it's time to look ahead to the NBA offseason and which team has the chance to improve themselves the most. 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
1: Yeah. It is 2026, Gabby. 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I can't get enough of it. Where will LeBron James go next? That's what we're talking about here on Game Day. Coming up in a few minutes, we will do a top five at 3:35, Father's Day edition. Gabby and I have two separate top five lists regarding Father's Day that we will get to. This show presented by Progressive Insurance. So LeBron James, you heard in the beginning of the clip, who knows what the future is. I'm going to say this first and foremost, Gabby. It can't be LA anymore. Like, I understand you've built a life there. Your son plays for the Lakers. You got him there. You have your production company. There's so much going on in LA, and you brought them a championship, so you might feel attached there. But I don't think anybody wants this anymore. I don't think he wants it anymore. Like, LeBron James, I imagine, wants to try to win one more time, and it doesn't seem to be happening in LA. I think he should have left last year, but he didn't, and I know he didn't listen to me because he would have left if he did, but I think the Lakers thing just has to be done with.
2: It really depends on what the motivation is, and you can always safely assume that the motivation behind any move is, when you are LeBron James, the motivation behind any move is getting one more championship, going out on top, even though, you know, the retirement conversation isn't, you know, we'll be talking about that until one day he turns to dust and doesn't play basketball anymore. So the motivation behind it is really what matters. And if it is a matter of championships, then yeah, LA can't be in the conversation. But what place can LeBron go to where they would be championship ready, where they wouldn't have to dismantle and rebuild around him?
1: Yeah, I mean, it's a great question. I know Cleveland's been talked about again, and he has to be willing to not look for this huge major payday, right? Just be a part of a team. And he's made a lot of money over the years. We're talking about Jalen Brunson taking a lot less money and helping the Knicks win. So I don't think he has to go get some big payday. But look, there's one team, and I know Chris Canty of Unsportsmanlike talked about it. We'll play it in a second. And I agree with him. There's one team that just kind of makes sense. And unfortunately, Gabby, it's become the Ross and Rachel of basketball. Like, the Ross and Rachel of, we all know they're going to end up together. Just freaking do it already. And it's, everybody's going to be happy, even though it might not work out in the long run. We just want to see it. The audience wants to see Ross and Rachel together. We all want to see LeBron and Steph. This was Chris Cantor this week.
19: I understand that winning is the ultimate. And like, if you can win a championship, you don't have to apologize for it. But for LeBron James, somebody that has carefully curated his career, that has perfectly crafted every single step, joining the Golden State Warriors would mean bolstering Steph's resume in your best case scenario. And it would be an odd admission that Steph had the best career in the era of basketball that you essentially defined.
1: I mean, that was a take. Absolutely was a take. I don't agree with what Chris was saying in that part, but I think it makes most sense. If you put them two together, you might find that lightning in the bottle one last year. And I think it's something that I imagine NBA fans would want to see.
2: From a just, you look at it in a vacuum. Heck yes. You look at it in a vacuum. How cool would that be to see Steph and LeBron on the court together? Incredible. But does that fit from a superstar standpoint? Does that fit from, you know, Warriors are a we over me team? I mean, LeBron is LeBron, whether he brings the right attitude or not. You know, it's more just about the space he takes up in a room. And is that space there? Is there space there for him to take up in that room?
1: I mean, from a basketball standpoint, I think it's an absolute perfect fit because he can facilitate, Steph can facilitate, and then Steph can play off ball. So I think it makes sense from a basketball standpoint, but I'm talking X's and O's. Are their bodies still allowing it to happen? Because they're both over 40. Like, it's not like these guys are young. So if anything, I think it would be the best storyline, and you see if something happens, because Steph's almost on his way out anyway. LeBron's almost on his way out anyway. So combine the forces, do your Avengers stuff, do your Ross and Rachel, make it happen and see what happens.
2: Golden State, golden girls, golden years.
1: They all make sense at that point. Good job, Gabby. Yeah. All right, top five at 3:35. So Father's Day edition. Now, you and I have two separate topics. I have my top five TV dads that I have, and what is your list so the audience knows?
2: And I have my top five gifts for dad, but they got to be homemade or cost virtually nothing. This is not go out to the store, buy him a new set of golf clubs.
1: Because my four-year-old does not have that kind of coin. Exactly. He will one day. He's just not there yet. By the way, happy early Father's Day to all the dads out there. So, Gabby, I'll let you start first. Your top
20: number five.
1: Oh, wow. We got imaging.
2: Oh, fantastic. Yes, my top five. Am I rolling through all these right now?
1: Yes.
2: All right. Number five, and this is in order. Macaroni art. Anything you can put macaroni on. Perfect.
1: That's great. You're right.
20: Number four.
2: An uninterrupted afternoon of watching golf. I think that's great.
1: I think
2: but
1: it's perfect.
2: That's a little easy, right? You haven't had to do anything. You just got to leave them alone.
1: Yeah, so I will tell you, though, that's best. True. That, like, it's great. And it doesn't have to be golf. It could be anything. Just uninterrupted afternoon, period.
2: Fair. Uninterrupted afternoon. We'll put that in there. But again, low effort. High reward, low effort.
20: Number three.
2: A construction paper tie or anything else that you can make out of construction paper. In my house, this is really just like we're really peeling back the curtain on like why I am the way that I am. In our house, someone had the idea to make my father a construction paper jock strap. I have an older brother. We're going with him on that one.
1: Interesting.
2: So once a year, my father would have to put on, and then we'd make them really large, and it was kind of a really just a traumatic experience.
1: I'll say this, the construction paper tie, I will, for the sake of my child's happiness, wear that. I would imagine there's a lot of men listening right now that agree. The construction paper jockstrap, James Steele, who's there with us. I'm not rocking a construction paper jockstrap
2: anytime
1: soon. I'd like
2: to be clear, this is an over-the-pants situation.
1: Oh, okay. Well,
21: maybe around the house on Sunday.
2: I'd like to be clear here. All right,
20: number
2: let's
20: two.
2: Move on. Number two, a handmade mug, anything you can make out of clay, and I want this to have rough edges. I want this to be something that is a danger to you. I want this to be something that absolutely could not hold hot liquid. You would catch something terrible if you mix that paint and the clay with anything. It's got to be dangerous.
21: Or turns into a good pencil holder then.
1: Pencil holder, that's good.
2: It becomes a pencil holder, but it needs to start out as a mug.
20: Number one,
2: it's the best gift I can give my dad. I am using my college degree right now to talk on ESPN Radio.
1: That's beautiful. Look at that.
2: I just came up with that, and you
1: made the bosses happy. You know, that's great. That's good too. That's a great pull by you, Gabby.
2: There you go.
1: All right, my top five TV dads.
20: Number five.
1: All right, the first two seasons of Walter White. After that, I can't. Because he went a little too far.
2: You were bold. I think you said the first six seasons.
1: Yeah, I forgot it was only five seasons. One of the greatest shows ever. But the first two seasons of Walter White, and here's why. So I'm going to speak from my own personal perspective. I am a father of a four-year-old. If I was sick, like deathly ill, I think I would keep that from my child. I'm not saying that's the right thing to do, but I would keep that from my child, and I would do whatever I can to make sure that my family is in the best spot possible moving forward. I might sell methamphetamines. I don't know. If that's what it takes, I might do it. Hopefully there's nobody listening that could arrest me. But once you go a little too far into the game, that's when you're no longer the best dad. You. That's why you're five.
2: Okay.
20: Number four.
1: All right. Number four. This is a newer one for people. Now, adoption is still parenting. Mm-hmm. And Hopper from Stranger Things doing whatever he can to make sure that 11 stays safe. However, also realizing that this girl's got superpowers and is the only reason why you're going to save the world with her. He also has to let her do her own thing. But here is a guy that takes this random abandoned girl in the forest, brings her to life, gets her to be a part of the community. She makes lifelong friends because of it. And Hopper's just like a grizzly fella. So I'll go Hopper at number four.
2: I love Hopper. He just needs to be a better man for himself, too.
1: Yes, and that's important. But again, a lot of us dads don't seem to do that for ourselves.
20: Number three.
1: All right, Danny Tanner. My man, he lost his wife. You know what I mean? And had three girls. I have a son, so I know how a lot of things work there. I don't necessarily know how I would. I know I would be a good girl dad. I don't know how my relationship would be the way that I am raising a boy right now. Danny Tanner by himself. I know he had the uncles. You know, I know he had cut it out and what's the everybody's heartthrob?
2: Joey, and we got Uncle Jesse.
1: Uncle Jesse. Yeah, I mean, I know he had some help, but that's a father of three girls by himself after losing mom. I think Danny Tanner is well deserving of number three.
2: And he did it as a morning TV host. Sorry to cut you off there. That's morning TV too. Host. He was waking up early. Yeah.
20: Number two.
1: All right. Because I've been compared to him, that'll tell you what I am like outside of ESPN Radio. I have ADD, OCD, ADHD, you name it. Phil Dunphy from Modern Family. Phil Dunphy has like every issue that you can think of, but damn it, does he love his kids? And he's a very successful real estate agent, so he's making money. Like, look at that nice house that they have in Modern Family. They make Phil Dunphy out to be this goofball that can't do anything for himself, and yet he's got three wonderful children, he's got a beautiful wife, he's got a loving family, and he's got a great job. He's number two.
2: Phil's no goof. Phil is no goof. He's a goof. But Phil, he's got the life, and he's got it on lock.
20: Number one.
1: And this one can't be beat. And I will fight tooth and nail with this. I go from one Phil to another. Uncle Phil. Uncle Phil, the number one TV dad, not only for his kids, but also taking in Will and everything that Uncle Phil did. And by the way, he's a badass, right? Like, we're not just talking about raising kids, right? My man's a judge. My man's going into pool halls and is hustling hustlers. Like, everything about Uncle Phil, I would like him to be a father figure to me. So Uncle Phil, by far, one seed. Nobody can debate it. If you do, I'm not listening to you.
2: I'm not fighting you on that one. I think that is great. I think it could have been either Phil in the toss-up, but I'll go with I support it.
1: James, I saw you nodding a lot. Did I hit it home with all five?
21: That's a great list. Right. I love the Walter White, but only the first two seasons.
1: Yeah, only the first two seasons. And that's why he's five.
21: Excellent.
1: If he continued, he might be one or two. But the fact that seasons three, four, and five.
21: Not the right direction.
1: Yeah, he continues. That's what knocked him down a peg a little bit. All right, we have a potential preview today here on ESPN Radio. Coming up next, we buy or sell stocks across baseball. 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

0: 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The Milwaukee Brewers going to the Atlanta Braves. 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I'm Andrew Salchunas alongside Gabby Lucevero, who is about to complete her first show ever on ESPN Radio. I told you, you and I were on the phone yesterday. I was like, hey, this is easy. This isn't a real job. Like, we just come in here and talk sports for a living. That's
1: listen,
0: all.
1: Listen, I went from my hands are really sweaty to needing to put a sweatshirt on. So I would say things are going well.
0: Mission accomplished. I mean, the biggest issue with me doing morning show radio in Philadelphia is that, like, I kind of always want to have a beer when I'm doing work like this. But that would then become a problem.
1: That would be a problem for
0: now,
1: you. Yeah.
0: This time of day is actually pretty nice, but I'm at the station, so there's no beers like sitting around here, so I can't do that. But that's pretty much how I like to do the job. Like,
1: best I can do is a sweatshirt for a nice Jenny Brew. Back to the Buffalo.
0: Yeah, perfect. You got beers. You got beers included. All right. So here's what we're gonna do before we hand things over to today's baseball coverage of Brewers and Braves. We already spoke with Doug Glanville earlier today. He'll be a part of the call here on ESPN Radio. We are going to buy or sell stocks. We have a bunch of fringe playoff teams. So believe it or not, the Los Angeles Dodgers will not be a part of this conversation. Because I don't think anybody's worrying about the Los Angeles Dodgers. So we got James Steele. We have Josiah Howard back at the station. Hit it. Who do we got?
2: Chicago White Sox.
0: The Chicago White Sox I will sell. Gabby, I like what they're doing. I like what they're building. I think they had a pretty good offseason, but they've already started to scuffle a little bit. I still think that's the Guardians division to win, and I believe the Detroit Tigers are still a little sneaky depending on what they do with Scooble.
1: We're going to be in agreement on that one. I definitely think that this is their chance to add a little bit. Add a little bit. Get rid of a little bit. I think they are sellers as well.
0: But it's good to see what they're doing after winning literally 40 games two seasons ago. For this to even be a conversation, if you're a White Sox fan, you should be excited.
2: Chicago Cubs.
0: I'm buying. I am. They've been playing a lot of good baseball as of late. I know Saya Suzuki's been popping up a lot in trade talks. He's a free agent after this season. I don't know why they would do it. Like, I like some of the pitchers that they have. They have Pete Crow Armstrong, who's a walking highlight reel. And I look at that division and I go, all right, the Brewers are solid, but they're right there. Wild card's right there. I'm buying stock on the Chicago Cubs.
1: Absolutely. I think they're buying. I mean, you're in the business of trying to bring a championship back to Chicago.
0: Yes, that's true.
1: I think the wild card is right there. And really, just all they need is just a little something that can push them over the edge.
2: Seattle Mariners.
0: Buying. The Seattle Mariners just have too much going on for them. They're in first place, their division. The A's aren't going to be playing in a ballpark that allows the ball to go 600 feet every single day just yet. The Texas Rangers are always fraudulent. I mean, every single year you think, could this be the year that the Rangers get back? I think it's the Mariners' division to lose, which is why I'm buying their stock.
1: Absolutely. I think we're buying. I think the pitching window is right there. Their rotation is strong enough to compete right now. You just don't want to waste that good pitching right now. So who can you bring in to help that out?
2: Philadelphia Phillies.
0: I'll let you start.
1: I'm selling.
0: You're selling?
1: For you... What, you're going to say they buy? I just think, like, let's retool. Let's get some new faces in there. What do you think?
0: So, look, I'm buying Philly stock. If you've ever listened to me locally in Philadelphia on 97.5 The Fanatic, an ESPN affiliate, I come off as a Phillies hater. I do hate them. It's a love-hate relationship because I love that team. They're my favorite team of all time since I was a little boy. But I hate them. I hate the way their roster is constructed. But if I have Zach Wheeler and Christopher Sanchez and Jesus Luzardo 3 days a week, and then eventually when they make the playoffs, those three guys starting games for me, I don't see how I can't buy that stock. They need a right-handed bat, believe it or not. Same conversation every year. But I'm buying Philly stock.
2: Athletics.
0: Athletics, no. I'm just not there yet. I mean, they're a fun team. I think they're going to be really good in the future. Kind of like Chicago. We just talked about the White Sox. The White Sox are showing light. They're showing light at the end of the tunnel. I don't think the A's are just there yet. Maybe they try to make a move at the deadline because they're trying to build sort of that energy and excitement for a new ballpark at some point, but I just don't think they're there yet to be considered a true playoff team contender.
1: All right, so what was that a clear answer on?
0: That was
1: a sell on the A's. You think we're a sell on the A's? I think I'm a sell on the A's as well. I think they're in it, but they need to offload a little bit. It's not working right now.
2: Pittsburgh Pirates.
0: Sorry, James. Like, Paul Skenes can't pitch 5 days a week, man. And he can't bat for them either. I've seen him hit home runs in college. If Paul Skenes could be Cy Young and pitch every single day, then maybe. But they're already 8.5 back in their division, and I don't think they're going to be a true threat come wild card push. So I am selling stock of the Pittsburgh Pirates.
1: I'm with you right there. I'm selling. Their offense just is inconsistent, right? We've got Skenes. He's great, fabulous. It's a team sport.
3: Awful bullpen. Like, one of the worst bullpens of all time.
1: Yep.
2: Yeah. Toronto Blue Jays.
0: Unfortunately, that's really bad for Pittsburgh. The Blue Jays, I mean, this is an interesting one because, I mean, they were right there last year, right? So do I think they're this bad? They're 10 games back of the Yankees right now, and they're not necessarily in the wild card picture, but they're just too good of a team for me to say this is who they are. So I'm going to say bye, but they could also be very Texas Rangers-esque that won a World Series and then fell apart.
1: I go bye. They're competitive enough. They're right there. I think we'll have a better idea when we see the next couple of weeks. Very selective in this, but I say bye.
0: All right. Well, that'll do it. James, thank you very much. James Steele, great job today. Josiah Howard, great job today. Gabby, before we hand things over to Braves and Brewers, number one in the books. Congratulations to you.
1: This was awesome. I can't think of a better person, and this will hit for just the Connecticut audience, but you reminded me of my co-anchor, Matt Finkel, who was with me for 7 years at NBC Connecticut. You hit me with the, I love doing work early up, Adam. That was him. Felt instantly comfortable. Thanks for sharing this with me.
0: Oh, of course. No, it was a lot of fun. I'll be back at it tomorrow on game day with Lance Meadow. So I'll be back at it 1-4 Eastern tomorrow. But coming up next, playoff preview. We have Braves Brewers. This has been game day here on ESPN Radio, the ESPN app, Sirius XM Channel 80, and of course, TuneIn.
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1: Are people putting money on like the Heat in this futures app that he's invested in? 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Oh, Windhorst, you've never sounded sexier. Whisper that sweet sexiness into my ears. 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
21: In the World Cup, one final score from today, the Netherlands pounding Sweden 5-1. The Dutch scored twice in the first 17 minutes of the match. While the United States advances to the knockout run, they win Group D after their 2-0 victory over Australia yesterday. ESPN soccer analyst Casey Keller.
22: I think the ceiling is high. I mean, it's just that they've yet to really play against somebody that's going to push them. Turkey, obviously losing that opening match against Australia, which they dominated and just kind of made a few mistakes and got punished for it. They're going to be a much bigger test in that third match. Then we're going to have probably be able to answer that question a little bit better. But yeah, I see no reason why we can't go deep in this tournament.
21: The United States will play a round of 32 match on July 1st in Santa Clara against a third-place group finisher. It's game one of the College Baseball World Series Championship in Omaha. North Carolina leads Oklahoma 3-2 in the second. Tar Heels seeking their first ever College Baseball World Series title. In the majors, we've got one final score. The Tigers knock off the White Sox 4-1. Troy Milton just gives up one run on one hit for the win over six innings. He's now 4-0. The Reds lead the Yankees 6-1 in the eighth in New York.
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1: One shot for the championship. He got it! 4-point lead, 7.5 to go. De'Aaron Fox across midcourt with five. Left wing handoff to Wembanyama with two. Takes a three that he misses too strong. It's happening, Knicks fans. It's happening. It's been 53 years. But for this moment, it was well worth the wait. A playoff run that'll go down in history. And a team that will live forever. Next stop, the Canyon of Heroes. The New York Knicks are NBA champions.
2: There is nothing like the love letter that an organization has an opportunity to write to its fans and to its cities, quite like winning a championship. Enjoy it, Knicks fan. Enjoy it, Knicks Nation. Signed, sealed, and delivered, your 2026 New York Knicks.
1: This league has seen some impressive playoff runs over the years, but we've never seen anything like the 2026 New York Knicks. They will be forever remembered as the team that proved no lead is too big and no guard is too small.
3: No lead is too big. No guard is too small. No celebration was too big in the West Village in Manhattan on a Saturday night. Tyler Murray, Monica McNutt, 880 ESPN, ESPN New York, ESPN New York app, Knicks Radio Network. Just an unbelievable final call of the New York Knicks winning their first title in 53 years since 1973 by beating the Spurs in San Antonio, Game 5, 94-90, winning the series 4-1, and giving the Knicks their title and giving the NBA the eighth different champion over the last 8 years. Just a remarkable run here by the New York Knicks. 16-3, the three losses by a combined 6 points. They dominated everyone. And of course, you heard it all here on ESPN Radio, on the NBA Finals, on ESPN Radio, presented by Gusto. Take a deep breath, because that was just remarkable. And Jalen Brunson, CC, proved me wrong, proved you wrong, proved so many other people wrong that he can be that 1A superstar. We said specifically, well, he can win a title, but he needs a best player on the team. Yeah, he's that best player on the team. Hand up. I was wrong. Jalen Brunson, you're as likable on the court and off the court as could be, and I apologize to you. I hope my kids follow you, your lead in life, and the way you act and the way you play and how hard you work on and off the court and how you don't smile until the end. Jalen Brunson, I'm sorry. You're awesome. I screwed this one up. There's my apology. I'm sure there's more. CeCe, go ahead.
4: Yeah, I mean, listen, it's David versus Goliath, and we know how that worked out with the slingshot. And Jalen Brunson, we kept waiting on him to have a signature game in this series. He's had moments, but he hadn't had that game where you said that's his masterpiece, that's his coronation as the King of New York, and have his team sitting on top of the NBA world. But we got that in a closeout in San Antonio on Saturday night. 45 points. It's the second highest percentage of a team scoring in a closeout game to Michael Jordan in his 45 in the Game 6 of the 98 Finals against the Utah Jazz. So Jalen Brunson, absolutely phenomenal. You look at the company that he's keeping, the graphic that they're showing on ESPN2, ESPNU. I mean, he's one of four players to score 45-plus in a closeout game. He joins Giannis, Bob Pettit, and Michael Jordan. So it's pretty elite company for Jalen Brunson, and it just goes to show that even though it looks a lot different than other players that are considered superstars or top five guys in the sport, it's still as effective and sometimes even more so.
5: Yeah, Jalen Brunson is the definition of it doesn't matter what other people say about you as long as you believe in yourself. Because here's a guy who is a two-time champion at the collegiate level and was drafted in the second round. I watched a lot of videos of him over the weekend talking about how he felt like there was nothing more that he could have shown in college for him to have a better position in the draft, and people still overlooked him. People still passed him by. This is a guy that the Dallas Mavericks had and let walk. This is a guy that when he was brought here by the Knicks, that everyone doubted. He's too small. We shouldn't be building around him. Can he be the guy? Can he be a 1A guy? And he just kept his head down and he kept working. This was a guy that the Knicks believed in so much that they imported his teammates to build the culture of this team around him. This is a guy that no matter what the deficit was, he never wavered. Jalen Brunson is a winner at the highest level. And congratulations to him because he earned this.
3: It's weird to say after all these years of, let's be honest, ineptitude, that they have become the model franchise. They've become the model franchise in terms of belief and loyalty, if you think about it. As you just said, Smalls, they believed in someone when no one else did to that level. And they believed in him so much that he was willing to say, you know what? I need to take less money than offered to me in order to get all of these other guys around me that I know can contribute to winning. He was so justified in his actions, and they were justified in his actions. I mean, playing through injury, obviously, which we'll get to the Wemby part of it, but playing through injury in the final game in a closeout game when he scores 45 points. But every decision was right. Bringing in a guy who'd never run a team before, an agent in Leon Rose. Leon Rose very intelligently deciding in that moment, two things need to happen immediately. Number one, one voice policy, whoever the coach is. Number two, the guy that I've been with my whole life, basically, World Wide West, who knows everyone, he's coming with me. So you're getting both of us. Then the decision to bring in Tom Thibodeau was the right decision. You needed to get from bad to good, and Tom Thibodeau got them from bad to good. Believing in Jalen Brunson, where now it's, hey, let's go get everybody around him, and Bridges and Hart, making the very shrewd trade to say, if we're going to build around Brunson, we need 3-and-D players. Well, you got an elite one in OG Anunoby. The gutsy decision to trade for Karl-Anthony Towns, who the Minnesota Timberwolves did not want to give the money to and did not think he could lead them to a championship, and the New York Knicks made him a defensive player. I know he got in foul trouble in the closeout game, but so what? And then the decision, we got from bad to good. We're really good. We need to get to from really good to great, and let's go get the ninth choice, basically, in Mike Brown. And Mike Brown came in there with finals experience, playoff experience, which you didn't think about at the time being so vital. But when he's matched up with Mitch Johnson, who had no experience doing anything, Mike Brown ran circles around him. And I'll give you, CC, one other thing that I don't know that I would have done, that they did. And I have to give him a ton of credit for it. I think when I made the coaching change away from Tibbs, in my head, it's, well, now we're taking the team a little bit away from Brunson. He's not running everything anymore. You may have to move on from Rick, his dad. And they very intelligently did not. I may have considered that in trying to separate this. Hey, this is your last chance, Nova Knicks. You better do it now. They kept Rick Brunson. Rick Brunson was awesome with Mike Brown. Rick Brunson's comments post-game, my son's not the best player of all time with the Knicks. Patrick Ewing is. He's not the best free agent signing. Shaq is. Oh, my God, you can't handle yourself any better than they did. Every decision they made was the right one, and I would have been wrong 100 times over the course of this time. Kudos to the New York Knicks.
4: Yeah, credit to the New York Knicks, and if we're going to dole out the kudos, we've got to give some to owner James Dolan. And listen, I'm not the biggest, or I haven't been the biggest James Dolan fan because of how he's fat-handed a lot of the decisions when it comes to managing the New York Knicks throughout the years. But I give him credit for this. When he made the decision to move on from Tom Thibodeau, there was a lot of speculation about the Knicks going star chasing last summer. And to that, owner James Dolan said, you know, he's learned not to go chasing after the bright, shiny object. And that was Giannis. They doubled down on the culture. They doubled down on Brunson. They doubled down on being able to get those guys to commit to playing defense at a higher level. And the result is a championship. We've known that the Knicks can score points. We've known that they've had a dynamic offense. But after last playoffs run, where they came up short in the conference finals to the Pacers, the question was, can you win a title with two defensive liabilities on the court, that being Jalen Brunson and Karl-Anthony Towns? Well, those guys took it personal. And while nobody will look at Jalen Brunson and say he's a plus defender, they will look at Jalen Brunson and say he's communicative, like a good leader is supposed to be. He's always in the right position. He's willing to put his body on the line on the defensive end of the court, taking charges, positioning himself against other bigger players. playing with the level of physicality, and then, of course, Karl Anthony Towns and the transformation that we've seen him make, not just on the offensive end playing point center, but on the defensive end, being a presence, being able to slow down Victor Wembanyama, and then being able to contest opponent shots in a way that we've never seen him do throughout the course of his career. So I give a tremendous amount of credit to ownership for not getting in the way of what Leon Rose and World Wide West were trying to build, for empowering Mike Brown without taking the leadership role away from Jalen Brunson, but then also the Knicks taking it personal in terms of their failure last postseason and making the requisite changes so that they could hold up the Larry O'Brien trophy this year.
3: That's an excellent point you made about the Giannis part of it.
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8: Hey, fellas, listen up. 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But the truth is, the toughest thing some guys or gals will ever do is ask for help. 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
6: How am I growing up about Robin Hood?
7: There's bows and arrows.
6: That's true.
7: And there's a body count. Yes.
6: Yeah. Where did this idea come from, Hugh? Where do we
7: there
6: get this?
7: Is a... This was so Michael Sarnowski, who did a great movie called Pig with Nicolas Cage. I don't know if you saw that, and then Quiet Place, First Day, Day yes. One. He's a wonderful writer, director, young guy, and I just read the script. My friend's a producer on it, and he sent it to me, and I was like, whew, there was something about this take, which is brought from a ballad. There is a ballad about the death of Robin Hood, mm-hmm. and it's about this long, it's short. And he took that idea, he'd read it when he was 10 years old, and this sort of quiet death of this mythic hero just in a bed, lying in this priory, and it fascinated him. So it had been sitting there for a while, but it was this idea of actually about mythology and story. And, of course, Robin Hood is one of the great stories, folklore heroes of all time. And it's been around for almost 1,000 years in different forms. And he was really just trying to imagine the truth of it. What would it be like years after the Merry Men disbanded? What would the cost or weight of being, of having been an outlaw? And now with descendants of people he killed, whether there was for good reason or not, now trying to hunt him down for retribution and him having to kill them. And so it was this idea of the weight of guilt, the weight of violence, of pain. And ultimately he wrote this story about redemption. And I just felt it was really beautiful. I just loved the script and I loved him as a director. And I was like, I'm in.
6: Yeah. And if you can't get any, I guess if you're a fan and you're just, you know, strolling around, seeing commercials for it or seeing billboards for it, the phrase, he was no hero. right there on the movie poster, the death of Robin Hood. And to be honest with you, it looks very Games of Thrones-ish, you know,
7: right.
6: from the way it looks on the poster to the film itself.
7: Shot in the same place, actually, shot in Northern Ireland.
6: Is that right?
7: So, yeah, we had a lot of the same crew. We had a lot of the same locations in many ways. And, I mean, it's beautiful. There is something mythic about it. I think that some of the vistas you see are just extraordinary. I think Michael's got a beautiful eye. So I know what you mean. Yeah, he was no hero. And we want to sometimes, even with ourselves, tell a story that we're the hero. And that old, you know, we're all the hero of our own life, you know. But everything is nuanced. Things are not black and white. And it's very much a cautionary tale about the stories we hear, the stories we believe in, and to be really honest with ourselves about all aspects of story and the power of those stories.
6: Well, I mean, and not to get too deep here, but, you know, your career, you've done so many things, you know, in The Greatest Showman, P.T. Barnum.

0: Barnum, sometimes not really a hero, you know, not even a hero in his own household. Wolverine, you're taking a look at the Wolverine. I'm like, right. You know, he's got some pretty big demons, too, and he's supposed to be a superhero, right? I mean, what do you like about sort of flipping characters on their heads, Hugh?
1: Because it feels human to me. It actually makes me like someone a little more, makes me relate to a character even more, because we're all trying to do our best, right? We're all doing our best all the time. But we are nuanced. There is a darkness to humanity as well as a light. Mm-hmm. And it's not something, I think try to deny that part. No, I'm a good guy, I'm a good guy. And overall, I think most of us are. But there are parts of us that are probably not. Parts of us that are a little darker. And it's okay. It's very human, you know. And there is parts of being human that I think we ignore them at our peril. And that's sort of what this movie is about. And weirdly enough, the movie is ultimately, I think, really redemptive. Mm-hmm. And somehow taking accountability for who we are and what we do is part of that redemption.
0: Yeah.
1: We're going deep, Rich.
0: Look at us, Hugh. Look at us go deep here. You want to talk Yankee baseball instead? I saw you at the game the other day. I saw that.
1: It was so great. It was so awesome. I mean, I grew up in Australia, so we would go to the cricket for 5 days in a row and sit there for 8 hours. So I'm always like, that's it? Come on. Let's keep going. It was so awesome. It was so great. And it wasn't the result I wanted, but in a way, it didn't matter. It was just fantastic.
0: Did you play sports as a kid?
1: Yeah.
0: Hugh?
1: I played cricket. So cricket was the summer sport for us. I played rugby. I was a high jumper. I was a swimmer. I played sports my whole life. I loved it.
0: Have you gone into the NFL at all? I know you've been to some games. I know that.
1: That's my probably number one sport.
0: Is it?
1: Here, for sure.
0: Okay.
1: Yeah, I love football. Although right now, I'm all NBA.
0: Okay. All right. You're locked in on Knicks.
1: I'm a Knicks fan.
0: Okay.
1: I'm a Knicks fan, yeah. So mm-hmm. And it's been really amazing, actually, to be in the city. Mm-hmm. I've been here for many years, but not with a championship team.
0: Yes, indeed.
1: I think the last time they were in the finals was just before I arrived here in the city. Mm-hmm. And it's incredible. I finished a theater show, so I got out of the theater, and there were 2.5 minutes left of the game, and I have a 4-minute bike ride home. Mm-hmm. And I'm like, 2.5 minutes? Definitely going to make it back for the end, which I did. But I played a little game as I was driving. I thought, I'm going to try and predict the score depending on the noise of the city.
0: Ah.
1: And I totally got it right. As I'm on the bike, I'm hearing cheers from apartment buildings, people on the street. There was about 50 people outside of like a pickup basketball game cheering. And I'm like, oh, we're doing great. We're leading. And then it just went silent for like 10 blocks. I'm like, uh-oh. And I got off, and it was that second game where it was very, very close, and I just made it home in time. But it was, the city has just been galvanized. It's so cool.
0: Normally, you know, you can't tell what's happening in New York City just based on the noise, because it's always, you know, I'm from New York City, either angry or, you know, because somebody cut you off in traffic. You know what I mean? Like, you have no idea.
1: But I didn't quite understand how, like, in every other sport, there's two teams, right? And I know there's the Nets, but it's really a Knicks town, right? Wow. So it's the only sport, I think, where New York City, biggest city in the world, feels like a small town, because everyone comes together. And it's a rare thing, and it's pretty cool.
0: Hugh Jackman here on The Rich Eisen Show. The Death of Robin Hood, available in theaters nationwide tomorrow, June 19th. So, Hugh, the show here that you're on, thrilled to have you here. Normally, we would have you in studio, but I know you're a busy guy. We have play a game called Celebrity True or False, where there are some things that we read out there about your career, wondering if they're true or not. We have some just real brief production value to it for somebody of your stature. Go ahead and hit it for Hugh Jackman. Here we go.
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0: That's our production value. Celebrity true or false with Hugh Jackman here on The Rich Eisen Show. First up, true or false, Hugh? You once sang the Australian national anthem at a rugby match and got booed by over 30,000 New Zealanders. Is that true?
1: True.
0: What was that?
1: May even be more than 30,000. Yeah.
0: So that may be the false part of it, is we've underestimated the number of Kiwi that were booing you, is what you're saying.
1: Totally. Totally. That's a true story.
0: Is that the loudest you've ever been booed, or booed ever in your career at all?
1: No. The loudest I've ever been booed. This is so weird that I'm remembering this.
0: Okay.
1: I was in the final with Timberlake for the burp competition at the Nickelodeon Kids' Choice Awards. And I somehow made it to the final.
0: Okay.
1: And I don't know if Timberlake had rigged it because he had his hand on the mic like this. And I'm like, is this? But it was an epic burp. And I'm like, oh. And then when I did my burp, not only was I booed, but I looked at 10,000, 20,000. It was in like an arena. Kids. It was hate. There was hate. And I'm like, guys, I'm burping. Like, it's not. No. It was like a bad nightmare. That was the worst.
0: Was it because you're. Was it because of the belch, or is it a Timberlake thing?
1: Yeah, my belch was just so inferior. It was an amateur. He's a professional, clearly. And I was like, guys, I'm just turning up here promoting a movie. Like, I didn't think I was going to. And I remember going off stage, and Kenny G was there. Kenny G was in, and he came out of his dressing room and he goes, you suck, man.
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7: Here is your latest Middle Tennessee weather. Tonight will be clear with a low around 68. Sunday brings a 30% chance of showers and thunderstorms in the afternoon, high near 92. Sunday night, storms increase with a low around 74. Monday, expect showers and a thunderstorm, high near 86. 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
14: I'm Sean Ryder. Third round of the U.S. Open. Wyndham Clark has the lead at 6-under, 3 ahead of Sam Stevens. And Rory McIlroy's having a good third round. He's just four shots in back of the lead. On the World Cup scoreboard, Ivory Coast gets on the board. They strike first and have a 1-0 lead on heavily favored Germany in the 30th minute of their match in Toronto. One final, the Netherlands cruises past Sweden 5-1. The Dutch scoring twice in the first 17 minutes of the game. And tonight, Ecuador takes on Curacao in Kansas City. The United States moving on to the World Cup knockout stage. They blanked Australia 2-0 yesterday in Seattle. Former U.S. national team player Breck Shea on what stood out to him in the win.
13: Yeah, I mean, Matt Fries didn't have to do much, but that's a good thing for us. And when he had to make a save, he made a save. And you start from Balogun and Pepe up front. The way they pressed all the way to the back line, being very organized, it was great to see. And I want to talk about Freeman's goal. You look at that, he was the first one to react. And minutes before that, he got hit in the head. He got up and played. And then he laid his body on the line to give that two-goal lead. And it was just awesome to see. And the fight, like Jeff said, it's been awesome.
14: The U.S. also won Group D. They will play a round of 32 match on July 1st at Santa Clara against a third-place group finisher. Oklahoma and North Carolina tied at 3 in the fourth inning of Game 1 of the College Baseball World Series Championship. You can watch the game on ESPN. In the majors, the Reds crushing the Yankees 10-2 in the ninth. The Cubs lead the Blue Jays 5-3 in the seventh at Wrigley.
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1: I'm Freddie Coleman. 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And don't forget about us on ESPN Plus. We're not going to waste any time with any kind of banter. We love when David Dennis Jr. is in here for Harry Douglas. But today, it's all about getting right to this.
2: The main thing
0: with Freddie and Harry.
1: Because it is a New York Knicks thing, whether you understand it or not, it's okay. Because it's been more than 24 hours since the New York Knicks won their first world championship since 1973. And I was talking with Shannon Penn, my fellow New York Knicks fan, one of our producers, David. It still doesn't seem like it's a real thing. Even though we're letting it wash all over us, knowing the championship is there, I said before the NBA Finals against San Antonio Spurs that the Knicks are able to break through and win that first championship in 53 years, it would mean everything, not just to the organization, but the fans like me, New York Knicks fans, inside and outside of New York City. I don't think I was prepared for the kind of togetherness that I saw involving my city brethren, my New York brethren, my Knicks brethren, David, that I've seen since Saturday night. When they won that series in five against the Spurs, I knew it would bring the city together. It would bring Knicks fans together. But I could not have imagined in a million years. Shannon Penn was at the Seaport. The game didn't start till 8:45. Shannon was there at 4 o'clock. He wanted to make sure that he and his family, and he's representing his Knicks jersey. He's got the gun show working. If you're watching us on ESPN Plus, he texted me a video saying, hey, Fred, I'm down at the Seaport. And I was so jealous because I'm going to watch it at home, have a chance to see that. But that's the kind of togetherness I'm talking about. So many people finding a way to be around each other, David. I knew it would mean everything. I don't think I count on that kind of everything, what I've seen since Saturday night.
3: Freddie, it's bringing a tear to my eye to have this, because as somebody who's been a lifelong Knicks fan since Game 4, this is everything to me, man. This is everything to me. From the moment I was in that building in Game 4, and I watched them come back, I've been waiting my whole life since Game 4 for this moment. This is just something that just my heart is just so full right now.
1: Oh, my God.
3: Seeing my people in New York City I've never lived in, that I spent about, a month of my life in over the amount of days that I've been there. Just seeing people who I, my city that I've never lived in, my team that I've fallen in love with from when I was the wee age of 40 a couple days ago.
1: You were so wrong.
3: And just loving this team. All this time seeing them get to the promised land, Freddie, I'm with you. Shannon, this is for us. This is for us. This is for the day ones who have loved this team since Game 4. This is what it's about, man. This is what it's about. I'm just thanking. Oh, man. Thank you for giving me this time to talk about it. I'm a little. Oh, man. Oh, this means something to me.
1: Your ultimate sarcasm is not going to bring me down. It's not going to bring Shannon down. This whole full fan thing you're trying to implement part of this show.
3: Sarcasm.
1: Complete sarcasm. Complete sarcasm.
3: How dare you?
1: How dare you? The truth hurts? The truth hurts, David Dennis Jr.? Shannon Penn, get him right with the wrong that he tried to just display to everybody feeling of HD today.
4: As you mentioned, Freddie, like, I'm still in shock. My wife was like, you're oddly calm about this whole thing.
1: Yes.
4: I don't know. Everything's, to quote Wemby, everything's still blurry. Like, it really is for me. Like, wow. I don't think I've it's actually hit me. And it's funny, right before the start of the show, what did I say? I said, wow, I'm about to produce a show I never thought I'd see. Like, how crazy is that? And the whole thing is just exciting. Like you mentioned, the Knicks fans, like, I had the pleasure, and they showed the pictures there on ESPN, ESPN Plus, went down to Seaport and watched the game. Typically, when I watch the Knicks, especially in big games, any of my teams, I like to be home on my couch or even in my bedroom by myself watching so I can scream and say things that I can't say on ESPN radio right now. But my wife, I mentioned the whole watch party thing. My wife was like, hey, it's a once-in-a-lifetime opportunity.
1: Yep.
4: Hey, if you guys lose, the series not over. Let's go down and experience. Went down to Seaport. It was a fantastic. Just to be around, like the buzz and the energy, Freddie, in the city, like you can't even describe it. From not just the Knicks, but you had the Knicks, you had the World Cup, you had folks in town. Like it was just a, it was a legit buzz in the city. And like for us to be here now, like you mentioned, I had to give you a big hug before the start of the show. Like, I don't, I know I'm rambling, but I still haven't processed. Like, and we'll get to this actual team, but I think. Like, it's bigger than that, and I've said this before. Like, it's bigger than basketball. Like, what this run was able to do as far as bringing people together. Like, there's so many things that divide us in this country, in this world. And but to have a run like this where you, like, you unified everybody together, like, we would love to see this for this team, for this players, for this city. It's just, and for the former players. And you saw so many videos of people saying, I wish this family member would have been here. Or I wish this person would have been here to experience this.
1: Right.
4: Or, and I know in 04, we had that Red Sox fans. You had that in 16 with Cubs fans as well.
1: Sure.
4: But just to, like, to go through it, like I said, I still haven't processed it all. So
1: it's amazing that 49 days before they won that championship, people were wondering if the New York Knicks were going to get out of the first round against the Atlanta Hawks. They're down 2-1. After they were down by 18 points in that game three, they come back to take a 3-point lead in the fourth quarter. They lose on a last second shot once again by CJ McCollum. The Knicks get the ball back, David. They don't win. 49 days later, barely a month and a half passed. The Knicks take out a Spurs team that's heavily favored in five. But we go back to that day, and Jalen Brunson on First Take, when he was on this morning, said this is what changed after they were trailing in that series 2-1.
2: We said some things to each other, but I think first and like most importantly, we were like, all right, let's get back to who we are. Let's not complain. Let's not point fingers. Let's control what we can control. Let's find a way to win. And they outplayed us. Obviously, even game one when we won, the way we finished the game wasn't how we wanted to. And then obviously game two and game three, they beat us. But we came together as a team. Really, all right, like, we know we did wrong. We know what we have to do. That's behind us now. Let's just move forward. Let's get better one possession at a time. Let's focus on the moment. Let's not look ahead at all. And it's kind of what happened.
1: David, think about that. 49 days before they won a championship, people ready to get rid of everybody other than Jalen Brunson. Fire Mike Brown, trade Karl-Anthony Towns, don't re-sign Mitchell Robinson, maybe keep OG Anunoby. People are ready to say they're about to be a colossal failure. 49 days after that, they only lost one game, and that was game three to San Antonio Spurs, going on that kind of run, a 14-1 run, David, after they were down 2-1 in the Eastern Conference first round to the Atlanta Hawks.
3: So, as you know, I was in State Farm for game three. I was in State Farm, for most importantly, for game four. After that, when they're down 2-1, I'm on the court. It's shell shock talking to people before that game.
1: Right.
3: Nobody, Knicks did not want, I mean, there was real deal nervousness. Even when you're talking to the Hawks, they're shocked because, like, there's a feeling like we might do this. And you got to remember, even going into game four back in Madison Square Garden, tied 2-2, there was real nervousness because fans and everybody were so used to the Knicks blowing these playoff series, losing in heartbreaking fashion, you know, going below expectations. If I'd have been able to, if I'd have told any of those people that I saw at the end of game three, beginning of game four, or game five in Madison Square Garden, you're gonna lose one more game for the rest of these playoffs, nobody would have believed me. I don't even think Jalen Brunson would have believed me if I told him that. I mean, the level of panic, like you said, like this is why this is such a unique experience. The level of panic that was all through that organization 49 days ago to where we are now, you just do not see those kind of turnarounds in the NBA especially. Like, you may see them in football, right? You may see, because it's four games, three or four games.
1: Right,
3: that's you'll see somebody who kind of backtracks into the playoffs. They get hot at the right time. You just win three or four games and you're champion. This is a sustained level of greatness that is from a turnaround where we were thinking they were going to be down 3-1 to the Atlanta Hawks right now, which Atlanta, hang the banner. You beat the Knicks twice in the playoffs.
1: Oh,
3: hang
1: really?
3: The banner.
1: That's what we're doing?
3: Like hang the banner.
1: Like winning the Summer League championship in the NBA, that's what we're doing?
3: Hang the banner. You beat the Knicks twice as much as anybody else did in the playoffs.
1: I can see that now.
3: Okay, do it. Just do it.
1: I can see the ceremonies right now, right in front of like Popeyes, you know, anything
3: right,
1: like
3: that. And right in front of Magic City.
1: Oh,
3: put it on Freddie.
1: The lemon pepper championship.
3: Right, lemon pepper. Freddie, you remember I think we did, like, I think I did it with show with Harry. I think at the time, we were talking, CJ McCollum was on the list of New York City killers.
5: Absolutely.
3: This is what we were a month and a half ago. We were saying Reggie Miller, Trae Young, Michael Jordan, CJ McCollum. Like, this is where this team was getting it out the mud to where they are now. That's what makes this so incredible. And beyond that, like, you and Shannon talked about it, like, the level, because I was in New York game three, in New York game four.
5: Right.
3: When you imagine the Knicks winning, and when I imagine it, I imagine it's something that everybody would hate. You know what I'm saying? I imagine, like, New York fans would love it, but the rest of the country would be like, it's the Knicks. Mm-hmm. Nobody want. Everybody hates the Knicks. You know what I'm saying? Everybody would hate the Knicks winning.
5: Yeah.
3: Y'all can celebrate. Y'all obnoxious. Y'all New Yorkers. Y'all can be loud.
5: Sure. And all of the above are true.
3: All of the above. But everybody loves this Knicks team. Like, nobody would have thought that the Knicks team would be America's team winning a championship. This is one of the most beloved teams I've ever seen make a championship run.
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1: You're listening to Amber and Ian. We're presented to you by Progressive Insurance. At Ian Fitz, ESPN is how you find him. At Amber W Sports is how you find me. Let's bring in a former New York Knick, Charlie Ward, Florida A&M head coach, kind enough to give us some of his time. Of course, Heisman Trophy winner as well. And Charlie, thanks so much for joining us again. What was your reaction that the Knicks finally did it?
2: Well, I appreciate you guys having me on, and, it was trending that way, and I was hoping that it ended that way because that is the way the Spurs won their first championship on our home floor. So, of course, being a competitor, I was hoping that it did end that way, and I was grateful that they did. But it was very exciting. It was a lot of heartache that we had endured over the years, and it came to a screeching halt after they won the championship. So, just very excited and happy for those guys for bringing it home for all the Knick alums and fans.
3: You mentioned Knick alums right there, Charlie, and I'm fascinated to get your opinion on this. What's it like being an alum of where you won a national title at Florida State and also being an alum of where you came damn close to winning a professional title with the Knicks and the Larry O?
2: Well, I mean, one of the things that is consistent is the family atmosphere. They say once, all those different things. But it's always great to be able to go back to your alma mater and feel the love that they have and also see former teammates. And so that's always a great feeling to be able to do that. I was blessed to be able to make that a reality for game four this year, and that was a very good game, where they were down 29 points and we were able to overcome that. And just to be in the building took me about an hour and a half to get one block from the garden to my hotel room. But that's just the way it was, and I'm sure it'll be very, very crazy on Thursday for the parade.
1: Yeah, I can only imagine what that's going to be like in New York City. Charlie Ward joining us here on Amber and Ian. From one former Knicks point guard to a current Knicks point guard, where does Jalen Brunson now, do you think, fit in New York history, not even just Knicks history?
2: Well, of course, he can probably run for governor at this point and have a good chance of winning. But it's heartwarming because of just his attitude, the way he carries himself. He's team first. He does all the necessary things to win. And a lot of people, of course, look at his stature and all those types of things. But the guy just wins. I mean, everywhere he's been, he's won. And those are the type of guys, especially as a coach and even a teammate, you want those guys to be on your team because they bring a different mindset. But for him to be the best player on the team and then the way he carries himself, people want to follow that. And so I'm just very happy for him. And, of course, play with his dad, Rick, and for them to do it together, it's just a heartwarming feeling.
3: You're coaching ball now as the head coach of Florida A&M in college basketball. So when you watch what Mike Brown, as the head coach of the Knicks, did from after game three against the Hawks to the series against the Sixers to where they ended up, what stands out to you?
2: Well, I mean, every team makes adjustments at the end of the day. But one of the things that stood out was, they started playing a little bit more through Cat.
3: Yep.
2: And that was a big, big factor from an offensive standpoint. Defensively, they were always sound. But I think once they made the decision to play through Cat a little bit more, and they kind of simplified some things, and Jalen, they played a lot of what we call chase action, where they throw it and chase it. And off of that action, you have cuts and different things, and you start to see them share the basketball a little bit more. And they had guys that scored. And it was different guys. And when you're on a team, that is what you're looking for. You're going to have your main guys that are the facilitators, but other guys have to step up at any given time to help them overcome or win a series. And so you had different guys step up. OG was always a steady performer. Bridges was there. But then you started to see Alvarado and make some plays. Josh Hart was who he is. And so you just started to see different guys throughout the series, not just one series, but different throughout the different series, show up. And so that's what's good about this team. And then they had the season sweep. I mean, they won the in season. They also won the Eastern Conference, and then they won the NBA championship. And I'm not sure if anyone's ever done that.
1: Yeah, it just unbelievable how they have been. Charlie Ward joining us here on ESPN Radio. There have been 8 different NBA champions now in 8 years. Charlie, what do you think that says? Obviously, you played in a very different era. What do you think that says about this era of the NBA, and do you think that continues?
2: I'm sure it will continue because each year everyone is putting together their teams, and different guys are going different places. The team that has a chance to win, most times if they retain a good portion of their core players, but the biggest key is, can those core players remain healthy? And you saw that with OKC this year, where one of their main guys was injured for most of the year, and it hurt them, you know, in the playoffs. And so that's one of the key factors at the end of the day, is if you can retain your core players and stay healthy throughout the season, you will have a chance to repeat. But it's very difficult in this day and age because every team is retooling and working towards, you know, trying to get to where the Knicks got this year or all the champions. So it'll be very difficult for a team to go back-to-back.
3: What's it like to be a Knick, a former Knick right now, as you played over a decade there for that squad, and they finally got it done for the first time since 1973?
2: I mean, for me, I've had this feeling before as an alum, you know, when Florida State is won after I left school, and so a very proud moment. And now, you know, being a Knick alum is a very proud moment, you know, because, I mean, we got to the doorstep, but weren't able to overcome. But just to see these guys, the way they went about it was the big thing for me. You know, I'm a big team guy, and seeing how they just nickel and dime their roles and play their roles to the best of their ability for this team to come out on top. I mean, they had great talent, but there are other teams that have great talent. But this team was well connected, you know, throughout the season. And I think that's something I'm very proud of and grateful to be associated with as a New York Knicks alum.
3: How rare is that to see Jalen Brunson go, you know what, hey, Cat, this is your series, right? And Carl Anthony Towns against Philadelphia. Go get him, man, you know, or against Atlanta. And then you switch back. And then, you know, different guys took different roles. And they didn't matter. They didn't care that they weren't getting 20, 30 points a game. Didn't matter. It was all about the team. How rare is that in this day and age?
2: It is rare, but most times the teams that win it all, they have that DNA.
3: Amen.
2: And so you can just go back and look at all the champions. At some point, they had that DNA where, of course, you got to have your stars, which the Knicks had, and you got to have your role players who just play roles. Josh Hart had 3 points one game in the finals, or I think it was the finals, with 15 rebounds.
3: Correct.
2: Or it might have been the series before.
3: No, so it's this one. Yeah, you're spot on. You hit it. Yeah, yeah.
2: So it's just that type of mindset that you're looking for on a team where it doesn't matter. You know, I just need to do my job and do it well. And so, you know, and then one game, he got sat down in the fourth quarter. And, you know, it didn't bother him. He came back the next game and had 26 points in a game. So, you know, it's just that.
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18: His third hit in his last 43 at-bats, and they're all homers. This one worth three, and the Reds have opened up a 6-1 lead.
19: Call on W700WLW as the Reds end up pounding the Yankees 10-2 the final. That was Steers' 12th home run of the season. The Cubs and Blue Jays are tied at 5 in the 8th at Wrigley. Vladimir Guerrero Jr. game-tying RBI single in the 8th. And another final for you, Tigers over the White Sox, 4-1. Dylan Dingler, a solo home run, his 17th, also an RBI single as well. The WNBA, the Dream, beat the Fever 113-96 in Atlanta.
15: Hey, it's Michelle Smallman, and coming up Monday, now that the 25-26 NBA season is officially over, it's time to look ahead to the NBA offseason and which team has a chance to improve themselves the most. 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

0: and welcome to the Hoop Collective podcast. We talk about the NBA, which we're doing very happily with a special guest. But first, say hello from New York City to Tim Bontemps and Ben McMahon from Dallas, Texas.
1: Howdy, partners.
2: Hello, everybody.
0: And joining us from New York, where he's somehow still got a voice. Number one, the voice of ESPN and ABC, but also the voice of the New York Knicks on MSG, Mike Breen. Hello, Mike.
1: Gentlemen, it's an honor to be on with you. A little intimidating because it's one against three of the most knowledgeable and opinionated NBA analysts in the business. But no, seriously, love being with you guys.
3: Well, you're like Jalen Brunson. You see three and you just manipulate it and just kind of slither a little shoulder here, a pivot, a spin. Next thing you know, you're hitting a fadeaway over all of us.
1: Yeah, I'd throw out a hip doing that right now.
0: So this is always one of my favorite times of the year, Mike, because one of the things that we get to do in our jobs occasionally is to be able to follow the team to the championship and be around the team when they win the championship. And sometimes, like, depending on whether we're with one conference finals or the other, you may not see the team as much. And sometimes individually you may have connections to one team or the other, but Typically, the people like us have been on some journey alongside these teams. And so I love it when I see, especially teams who've won it for the first time, I love it watching them celebrate. I love every second of it. I encourage it. But this has got to have a special meaning for you for all the time you spent around this organization for so long.
1: No question. I couldn't agree with you more, though. It's my favorite time is when the team clinches the championship. And you see all these incredible athletes, these dedicated young men turn into little boys, and the way they act and the pure joy, knowing that what they just did was worth all the sacrifice and all the work, and knowing what they just did is going to be with them together for the rest of their lives. I get emotional every year with it. But you're right, this year, because not only was it the team and the coaching staff, but, broadcasting Knick games for the last 33, 34 years, so many people in the organization. And just as important in this case for me, because I know so many of them, the fans that have invested so much of their life into this team, emotionally, financially, time-wise, and that they care so much after all the years, even after all the difficult years, where they just never left. And here they get their moment. They get their time to feel something they, many of them, myself included, wasn't sure if we were ever going to get a chance to feel. So this one was obviously, if I can take my national hat off for a minute, this one was very, very special.
3: The Knicks fans were a phenomenon. Like, it's one thing to take over the building in Philly, which, Bontemps like drives back and forth, like I'm dropping the kids off at freaking their school or something. But the game five takeover in San Antonio, when the game is over, and all the Spurs fans left and the building was still well over half full. Like, the upper decks were damn near completely packed. Like, that trophy ceremony, there were roars throughout that I thought it was like 60% full. The Knicks fans are a unique beast.
1: And that was every round. They clinch every series on the road. And every one of those clinching games, starting in Atlanta, then going to Philly, then Cleveland, and as you mentioned, San Antonio, the amount of Knicks fans in the building, it almost did feel like a home game. And listen, the players' toughness and resilience is what got them there. But there's no doubt in my mind the fans helped them on the road. And those clinching games, the first three certainly, were so dominant that it's there's no question it had an impact on them. And one of the sights I've never seen before was when they won the comeback game in game four. Nobody left the building.
0: This is one of the great memories I've ever seen at a finals game. How many finals games have you been up? I've been to
2: 117.
0: Dozens.
2: I saw Dave Fried say that.
0: Is that what it was? Of course, Dave Fried knows.
2: Games. Yeah, Dave Fried got some social media exposure this week.
1: Yes,
2: I was very happy about that.
0: Dave Fried is the stats guy who sits alongside Mike for every game for decades.
2: Obviously, Mike's very longtime statistician.
0: Yeah, you'd recognize him if you saw him.
1: If I interrupt for a moment, he not only works for me, he works Iron Eagle in the NFL. He works Bob with Shoes in college. college football. He works Gary Cohen on the Mets.
2: Now his son's with Noah Eagle.
1: Right. And he makes every play-by-play guy that he works with better. We're all better because he's sitting next to us.
0: Yeah.
3: Unlike most of Bond temps, that was a quality interruption.
0: Yeah, okay. So, but anyway, however many games any of us have been to, I've never experienced like it was in that arena after game four. And the players are gone. Jalen, if any player dared stay on that court, Jalen would have grabbed him by his ear and pulled him off.
3: Oh, yes.
0: The players are gone. There's no stage. There's no trophy. There's no confetti. But nobody wanted to leave. Everybody wanted to collectively talk about what they had just witnessed. And I mean, obviously, we've seen crazy games. We've seen special things happen in arenas. Mike, I've never seen anything like that.
1: And you know what was wonderful about it? The MSG security let them stay.
0: Which is unexpected.
3: The music was pumping. They were singing. Right. They were dancing. It was a party.
1: Right. It certainly was. And just again, it shows you the caring factor. And the number one reason for that is clearly this team has captured the hearts of so many. But right behind it is the fact that it's been so long, and not just so long, but some of the years have been so painful. So everybody's thinking it was all so worth it. That's what they were all saying.
4: Yeah, I mean, you've experienced the existential feeling of doom that hung over that place so many times, with people expecting the bad thing to happen. And then that was obviously the ultimate example of it not. But to that point, I mean, you grew up stone's throw from the Garden, and I know thought about calling a championship game as a kid, and you thought about it for decades, waiting to see if it would happen. I know it was a close game, so you didn't have as much time to maybe think about it as you would have if it was like the 40-point routes in the prior couple rounds, but what was the final minute or so in the aftermath of game five like for you after waiting for a long time to do that?
1: Yeah, Tim, the beauty of it was, and I'm so glad it happened this way, is that you didn't have any time. It wasn't until the final possession, until the free throws made it out of reach. So you're just concentrating on the job. And that was important to me to do it that way. And plus you owe it to the people who work with you, your analysts, your producers, your directors, all the people who work. You've got to stay professional through it. So I didn't get much of a chance to think too much, which was a good thing. And afterward, once the call went out and you watched the start of the celebration, then it hits you a little bit like, wow, this actually really did happen. It's because you guys do the same thing. You see the amount of work that goes into this. It's really hard to win an NBA title. It's really hard. Then you add the pressure of trying to end this 53-year drought. You add the pressure of New York. It's just a difficult thing, and it just, the emotions come pouring out. For me, like, one of the first things I thought of was my family. Like, my kids, since they were little, I introduced them to basketball. I hope they acquired the love of the game, because I wanted to be able to share that with them. And it's funny, like today I went for a run, and we live now very close to two previous homes that we lived in. And of course, every time we moved into a place, I put up a rim and put up a basket on the driveway. And the two homes that I ran by, the basket's still up there. And that hit me for some reason today. That hit me because I remember the kids coming out there and shooting and trying to get them to acquire a love for the game. So for me, for my kids to be so excited, that was a big moment for me.
0: Yeah, those rims had never seen a Knicks championship, is what you're saying.
1: No.
3: This Knicks team, you go back to January, you know, starting on New Year's Eve, they lost 9 of 11, Mike. And the last one of those losses was to the tanking Dallas Mavericks. It's actually the only time all season long they had a bigger halftime deficit than the one that they came back from to win game four of the finals. So, you know, Mike Brown has talked about, like, he's glad they had that adversity and kind of the opportunity that came with adversity to work through things and all that. But when did you actually look at this team and think this team had a real chance to win a championship this season? Because it wasn't in January.
1: Yeah, Tim, it's, I'll go even one further. March 31st, I think that was the date. They lose in Houston. They lost three in a row in the road. Had a horrible road trip. After the game, Josh Hart, who always had such a great pulse on the team and still does, he said, "We're trending in the wrong direction. We're not heading the right way." This is less than 2 weeks left in the regular season. A team that has aspirations. So, you know, they had an uneven season. There were stretches where you wondered, is this team even as good as last year's team? But they also had stretches, whether it's the NBA Cup and after that 9-game losing streak, where you saw they were clearly better than last year's team and had a chance. I never doubted that they had a chance to win the Eastern Conference. I always thought they were just as good as anyone, even Detroit. And even though Detroit hammered them during the regular season, it's a battle-tested playoff team. But it was always the concern, OKC, San Antonio, Denver, who was going to make it in there.
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2: And you know what impressed me so much was those clinching games. So Atlanta, Game 6, they've got Game 7 at home in their pocket. Philadelphia, Game 4, they've got Game 5 in their pocket. Same thing with Cleveland. They did not waste any time. There was no way. They had no interest in clinching at home. They had interest in clinching that night. And not only did they clinch, but they clinched in such a dominant factor that the games were over. In the third quarter, the games were over. And that showed me where they were mentally. And as you guys know, as much talent as you have, the playoffs is such a mental game. And they were in just the perfect mental place.
3: Well, and that's Captain Clutch. I mean, Jalen Brunson, we talked about it. His combination of mental toughness, even keel, and killer instinct is unique. And Mike, the franchise changed when they signed Jalen Brunson. And it was not a contract that was like, you know, favorably received at the time. Like they were criticized for it.
2: And everybody, or not everybody, but the majority of people felt they overpaid for him.
3: Yeah. What was your take on Brunson at the time? And you know, how have you seen that whole thing develop?
2: Well, we did a couple of Dallas games when Doncic was hurt in that playoff run. When he had those brilliant games, I think 41 was the most he had in one.
3: 41 and 31, yeah.
2: And I remember Jeff Van Gundy and Mark Jackson, who I was working with at the time, they were like, whoa, this guy, let's see what he's like when he's the main man. I mean, it was impossible to tell as long as Luka and him were teammates. So you had a vision there, but never expected this. And part of it is because, you know, how do we measure a player's mental toughness? How do we measure a player's will? It's impossible. We don't have shooting percentage and stuff to do that. So you don't know until you see them go through it. And I remember one time after watching him for a couple of years, I think it was last year, it was the first time I compared his mental toughness to Kobe, and I got killed for it. Like it's blasphemy, and it is blasphemy in some ways. But now that you've seen him and the year that he went through this year in terms of individual player, it's one of the great seasons I've seen. I thought Josh Hart had a great line. It was at some point during the finals. He said, he's still underrated. And we've all underrated him for a long time. And it's hard to underrate him now because his playoff numbers and what he did in this run is up there with the greatest who have ever played the game.
4: And Josh didn't know this at the time. And I mean, I know that this is just meant for headlines, but whatever. But the day after the finals, the Knicks were installed as the fourth favorite to repeat. I mean, just in case, and like, I would put that on these screens at the facility in Westchester when the guys come in. Cause just in case you thought that the Knicks had arrived, like, okay, it's one thing to say, well, maybe the best, you know, the team with the best record had an injury. They're fourth, Mike.
2: Well, Jalen, one of his great strengths is, if he has a bad game, he can put it behind him. If he has a good game, he can put it behind him and does. But forgets what he did in the previous game. And I have a feeling he's had this unbelievable season. He'll put it behind him and he'll be ready to go and compete at the same level with the same hunger, with the same mental toughness as he did this year.
3: I agree with that. I hope he takes at least a couple of weeks to enjoy.
2: Well, if you've watched some of the appearances, I think they're enjoying their couple of weeks.
4: Fascinating thing about Brunson is that, you know, every year we see situations in the draft where a draft pick gets made or whatever, and instantaneously you see in summer league or you see in the preseason, you're like, man, how did this guy fall? Like, it's crazy. All of the systems that are in place, there are still guys that get through the trap or through the system. In the case of Brunson, not only did he fall, but the Mavericks had him for 4 years. 4 years they had him.
3: Think about when he fell. He wasn't like some unknown guy. He was winning national championships at Villanova.
4: He was a college player of the year.
5: Won two national championships in 3 years. Yeah, it's incredible.
2: Backup player. He's a bench player mostly for his first 3 years in the league, and that's because Doncic was there. Another thing that I think about him sometimes

0: gets not talked about enough. He is so coachable. He was with his father, clearly. You hear Jay Wright talk about him. So he and then when you go to the NBA in Dallas and then with Tibbs and now with Mike Brown, when your star player is coachable, every coach will tell you it makes everything so much better. Jeff Van Gundy used to talk about the reason he succeeded as coach was because Patrick Ewing allowed him to coach him. And Jalen allows these guys to coach him. And that filters down throughout the entire roster. And when that happens, it brings about uniformity with the coaching staff and the players.
1: And that's what, you know, Mike Brown, he's been criticized for this at times in his coaching career. And yes, he may not have been the first choice to be the replacement for Tibbs. But Mike Brown has, you know, because Mike Brown is never going to walk in a room and command the room. He's not going to make you think he's Pat Riley. That is not who he is. He did not have a dynamic playing career. His coaching career has had high moments, but you know, there's been low moments. The guy's been fired he's been fired 4 times. Okay. But the one thing that Mike Brown can do is he can collaborate with a star player. It just has to be a star player that wants to collaborate with him and can work together. And whether or not it was something that was foreseen, Jalen Brunson is a hell of a player to collaborate with because he's got incredible leadership qualities. And, you know, Mike wants his star to take that on. He wants to have his assistant coaches play big roles. He is, you know, corny and goofy and all that kind of stuff, but he's also very egoless. And so I think against all odds, I think Mike Brown and Jalen Brunson ended up being quite a pairing.
0: He's the most collaborative coach I've ever seen. And as you say, with the players, he not only listens to the players, he not only listens to all of his assistants, he implements what they say. And then when it happens and it succeeds, he gives them credit. He doesn't take the credit. When things aren't going well, he never says, you know, the assistant coach's idea didn't work well. The buck stops with me. I need to be better. He did an incredible job. And, you know, I asked about the mental toughness stuff. How do we measure the greatness of a coach? You know, clearly wins and losses. Is there much more that we can do with that? Yeah, you can see, all right, they might be losing, but boy, do they play hard every night. That's another thing. But it's an everyday thing. Like, does the coach set an atmosphere where they enjoy coming to practice? They feel like the coach is behind them and supports them, whether it's, you know, through an injury, whether it's through yelling at refs after a non-call. There's so many other intangibles that a coach has, and he seems to have that, where they seem to love being around each other in the locker room, at practice, on the road. And there's no question a coach takes part in that. And I think his ability to make everybody in the whole organization feel like they were a part of it is a big reason why he had that kind of success with them.
2: You know, it's funny. I remember that road trip you're talking about in late March. I actually saw the middle game of that trip, which was a loss in Oklahoma City. And I believe Mike Brown got 2 T's during the regular season. They were both against the Thunder. And this is one of those, it was a national game. So I got to sit like right behind the bench, you know, that seat where I'm always like doing this, trying to lean in and hear what the coaches said.
0: I watched that game at home. You were on TV more on camera than I'm on usually.
2: No, they said it was much higher rated than normal because of that. but anyways, so Mike Brown goes ballistic on the refs at one point and gets teed up. And then he comes in post game and said, you know, we wasted way too much energy on the refs tonight. And he basically said, hey, you know, I was like, y'all want to pitch at the refs? Fine. I'll do it with you. I'll get teed up too. But his thing was like, I'll get in the fight with you. But then we're also going to talk about, hey, we wasted too much energy on the rest. And, you know, I think the relationship with Mike Brown and Brunson was probably pretty smooth and easy. I think the relationship with Cat and Mike Brown really took some trial and error. And I shouldn't say relationship as much as I should say like the collaboration, you know, how to maximize Cat within the framework of that team, I think did take a while for them to figure out, and it really clicked at the perfect time, you know, midway through that first round playoff series.
0: There's no doubt. But he said it all season long. He said, I'm still learning about this team. You don't learn it right away. Sometimes it clicks quicker, but with Towns and him trying to wait, Mike Brown wanted to play, it took a heck of a long time. And look in the end result, I didn't look at the statistics after all the playoff games, the 19, but going into the last game, I think Towns averaged under 17 points per game. If you would have told me or most people that Karl Anthony Towns in the playoff run would average under 17 points per game, the answer would have been, well, did they get knocked out in the first round or the second round? I was one that thought for them to achieve this, he would have to be the number two guy in a big way, average 25 a game or something close to that. Instead, he averaged.
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8: Here is your latest Middle Tennessee weather. Tonight will be clear with a low around 68. Sunday brings a 30% chance of showers and thunderstorms in the afternoon, high near 92. Sunday night, storms increase with a low around 74. Monday, expect showers and a thunderstorm, high near 86. 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
14: Nicholson scores. Tigers take a 2-1 lead in the sixth.
15: Call at 97-1, the ticket. James Outman with the RBI single, and the Tigers defeat the White Sox 4-1. Dylan Dingler had a solo home run, his 17th. Reds blow out the Yankees 10-2. Spencer Steer with a three-run homer, his 12th. In progress right now in the ninth at Wrigley, the Blue Jays lead the Cubs 8-6. Kaz Okamoto go ahead, three-run homer in the 8th and 16th of the season. Braves blanking the Brewers 1-0 in the 6th in Atlanta behind Chris Sale.
16: Hey, it's Michelle Smallman, and coming up Monday, everyone is telling us that the 2026 NBA draft is filled with generational talent, but is there a clear-cut number one choice? We'll talk about it on Unsportsmanlike, 6 a.m. Eastern, right here on ESPN Radio, ESPN2, and ESPNU.

0: There was a there's been the clip that's gone around from when you went on Jalen and Josh's pod. I think it was like middle of last season where you talked about the connection they've had with the fans and the sort of the impact this team has had on the fans. I think you would agree that this team has some similarities to at least the team from the 90s with Patrick and those guys. And I think you would also agree that that kind of group resonates here in a different way than maybe sort of what people would typically think a New York fan base would think would be interested in if they don't live here and be part of being here. Why is this group and why was that 90s group? Like, why are teams like that teams that resonate here in a way people might not expect?
1: Yeah, I'm glad you said that, Tim, because people don't remember that 94 team. The city was electric every night. It was, and with, you know, the whole fan base thought they were going to win. They're up 3-2 in the finals, but it was electric. Now it's so much different because social media shows us everything that's going on. I mean, you know, you saw in your neighborhood, in your section of the city or whatever, how much, now you can see it everywhere all over New York. So it seems like it's bigger, and it probably is bigger, because that team didn't finish it off. But that whole season was just as big. And this team is, you know, I don't want to be cliche-ist, but it's the way they carry themselves as players. It's the way they carry themselves as men. The way they get interviewed, their humility, never being satisfied, always giving credit to each other. You know, when you talk about the players, when they ask about their teammate, they love to talk about their teammates. Jalen Brunson leads the way in that. Ask him a question about himself. Right. He gives the most boring answer. If he gives an answer, ask him about one of his teammates and you're going to get a great soundbite because that's what they all do.
2: If it's Josh Hart, he's going to talk some smack first. Right. And maybe slowly. Right. But, you know, like when he came in the press conference room after they clinched, after this guy just had 45 in the elimination game, and he comes in there, he's kind of got a smirk. He says, do I talk my bleep or do I be myself? And everybody's like, talk your talk. And he was up there and he was same old. It's funny. Rick Brunson once told me, he didn't get that from me. That's Jay Wright programming.
1: Yeah, what he's done too is he's given birth to so many of this younger generation who will be fans of him, fans of the Knicks and fans of NBA basketball for the rest of their lives. You know, there are certain players that do that in their cities, and there's many of them. But when they come in and they carry themselves the way he does and they perform under pressure the way he does, you're fans for the rest of your life, and that's, it's such a great thing for the game.
3: Well, Mike, thank you so much for joining us. You've you're very busy. I will say, other than Dave Fried and the advanced scouts, because nobody travels more than the advanced scouts, I'm not sure there's somebody involved with the NBA who travels more than you. So I hope you have been getting some time at home at least.
1: Yes, for sure. It's a labor of love. I fell in love with the game a long, long time ago, and I get such joy, especially as you said, Brian, at the top, when you see these people and they win a championship every year. It's the most gratifying thing for me to see how important it is to so many people. So always appreciate you guys. Thanks so much.
3: Get some golf in. All right. Thank you so much to Mike Breen. What a week it's been for Mike Breen. He's seen everything there is to see in pro basketball, except this, I think, is the way to look at it. Okay. So let's take a look back to the NBA offseason that we are now 100% focused on now that the Knicks parade is in the books. I want to talk to you guys about a team that I think is one of the more fascinating teams that could go either way and could end up looking a lot different or not in a couple of weeks' time, and that's the LA Clippers. And for the last 6-8 months, every time you say the LA Clippers, people really just think of, well, what's going on with the aspiration case? And we are expecting resolution shortly, Bontemps. Isn't that fair to say, since Adam Silver
4: are we?
3: Well, I mean, Adam Silver went on the record and said, it's time to wrap it up, boys.
0: He did say that, but I think it depends on what your definition of soon is. I suspect it's not going to be
3: It won't be today.
0: I don't think it's going to be before the draft, and I suspect it's not going to be before free agency was largely concluded. It's my guess. It's just a guess. I don't know aggregators. I don't know. Use the window thing. I don't know what's happening. but it, I would guess it's not going to be in the next couple of weeks.
3: Well, anyway, the Clippers have lived with that cloud hanging over their head for months now, and at midseason began a significant change to the organization when they traded James Harden for Darius Garland, who's 9 years younger, traded Ivica Zubac for draft picks, which primarily is going to be the prize is going to be the number five pick in this year's draft, and Ben Mathurin, who is just coming off his fourth season, restricted free agent this year. They got much younger. And here's where I think their future is going to hinge. Not hinge, but they're going to show their hand. They have three guys on their roster who are in their mid to late 30s who they have a team option on that they can release and not owe a single dollar. That's Brook Lopez, Bogdan Bogdanovic, and Nicholas Batum. Between the three of them, Bontemps, I think it's like 40 mil.
0: I'll give you the exact dollar amount right now. Between Bogdanovic, Nick Batum, Brook Lopez, and then, I mean, for those three guys, there's a couple smaller deals, but for those three guys, it's about $30 million.
3: Okay, it's $30 million. They also have Bradley Beal on their books at $6 million coming off that hip injury.
0: He's got a player option, and Ben Mathurin has is a restricted free agent that they could wipe away.
3: Yeah, they're going to keep Ben Mathurin.
0: Well, if they want to maximize their cap space.
3: Well, the point is
0: if they're trying to maximize their cap space, that they would do those other three options. And if they wipe away Ben Mathurin, that gets them to about where we're talking about.
3: I think they want to keep Ben Mathurin, but let's put that aside. I think The point is, if they, by the way, what if Bradley Beal picked up his option and then they waived him? He could be getting paid by two teams he's not playing for.
2: And a third when he gets picked up by somebody else.
3: Yeah, but they could pay. But the point is that they could, if they wanted to, wipe out a whole bunch of guys in their 30s, open up roster space and cap space to sign younger players or trade for younger players.
0: Not a ton of space, though. They'd only probably be able to sign one or two guys. I mean, it would be interesting if they decided to go that way.
3: Right, but the point is that are they intending to go young or not? And they've begun to go young. And whoever they draft the number five pick is going to be what they hope, I'm sure, is a future cornerstone of the franchise. It's probably going to be a guard. The guys, the second layer of prospects, picks 5 through 8 through 9 or so, are guards. They're different sizes, they're different skill sets, but they're guards. And they've got Darius Garland sitting there, obviously, as their franchise point guard for the moment. He's under a maximum contract. So if they draft a point guard, you wonder what happens with Darius Garland. But
0: they also could, to lay out the tier, the rough tier, it seems like right now, is those various guards, Keaton Wadler, Darius Acuff, Mikael Brown, Kingston Flemings, maybe Braden Burries, but he's probably a little lower, guard from Arizona. And then Ade Mara, the center from Michigan, seems like he's going to be somewhere potentially in the top 10. And Nate Amendt, the 6'10 forward from Tennessee, is going to be somewhere in the top 10. So there are at least a couple potential options on the board that if they decide to go another way, they could. And I think they've had Amendt in at some point for a workout. So there's at least that possibility.
3: Right. So they also could trade back. You know, that's one of the things I don't think we're going to see.
0: They could trade out.
3: They could trade out.
0: I'm saying if they make a big splash trade, the fifth pick would be primary piece of that.
3: True. And in that case, if they're trading out, they're likely keeping those veterans, because if they're trading out, they're probably trading for guys who can help them immediately.
0: You would think.
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0: I'm saying is that the Clippers are going to, they have a couple of different options where they can go with their organization. And when they make these decisions on these option guys, we're going to have an idea of which way they're leaning, whether they're leaning hard into the young guys or whether that's a partial pivot. And the reason that is interesting, more than just like filling, you know, Clipper fan blogs, is that if they are pivoting out of the veteran guys, what does that mean for Kawhi Leonard? Kawhi Leonard is coming off a season and a half. He missed, you know, the beginning of the 2024-25 season, recovering from the most recent knee surgery. But ever since he's come back, he's been awesome. And he is 33, I think, turning 34?
1: He's about to turn 35.
0: 35, okay. So
1: turns 35 on June 29th.
0: When you have a player of this level of talent on going in the last year of his contract, and he's got this last year at $50 million, no options, you typically would want to extend him. And if you don't want to extend him, you'd think about trading him. This is an extender trade situation. Now, there's obviously a huge asterisk on that because we got this aspiration investigation. And we don't know whether or not he could potentially face some sort of sanction. I will just point out that this is frequently compared to the Joe Smith situation from 25 years ago. Joe Smith was not personally punished. His contract was voided, but it was an undervalued contract. That was the whole point. He wasn't suspended or anything. So that's really what the question is. Yes, it's interesting to see which direction the Clippers go as a franchise, what they're going to do with the number five pick. But really, this is a question, Bontemps, about Kawhi Leonard.
1: Yeah, and it's like you said, it really boils down to, do the Clippers sort of double down on the Kawhi Leonard experience and have him presumably around for a few more years and go forward with him as the centerpiece of their team? Or do they pivot in the other direction towards being younger, having Darius Garland, who's, you know, has made an all-star team before, and if he gets back to being healthy, is a very dynamic guard, plus whoever they draft at five, plus whatever they get back for Kawhi and what they do this summer. And I think certainly we've spent a lot of time wondering about what happens with Giannis. And I think if there's resolution for that, we find out what's going on with him, where the teams that have been interested in Giannis, in theory, would be interested in Kawhi plus others. And it could lead to, some potentially interesting outcomes if he does actually wind up on the market. Cause if he is healthy, like, you could argue he was better than Giannis last year when he was healthy. He was one of the five or six best players on the planet last year when he was on the court and playing, and he played a lot of games. So, you know, there's always going to be the health question with him and how much he's going to be able to play, especially as he's going into his age 35 season. But when he's on the court, he's still a killer, and he could really swing things in a direction depending on where he winds up if the Clippers do in fact decide to move on from him.
2: Now, he's due $50.3 million this season. You guys might remember the exact numbers, but that was slightly less than max. Not a lot less than max, but it was slightly less than max. My understanding is if there's going to be an extension, there's going to be some like legitimate negotiations. This isn't just going to be like, yeah, can you take a little haircut? Like, he's going to have to take a pay cut, I believe, to end up extending with the Clippers. So, you know, we'll see. I think it's extend and pay with a pay cut or explore the trade market. I think those are the two real options. And obviously, with this youth movement, they've positioned themselves to where, hey, if it's explore the trade market, they've already kind of started the post-Kawhi transition, despite the fact that they, they still have some picks that they owe.
0: Well, the question would become, what would the Kawhi Leonard trade market be? And would it be something that you would explore before free agency or after free agency? And would a team be willing to trade for him, not knowing what the aspiration investigation would lead to?
1: I think it's less about aspiration personally, because I would agree with you. I don't think the NBA, whatever's going to happen with the aspiration case, whatever punishment will or will not come down on the Clippers, I don't think the NBA is going to go to war with the Players Association, which I think voiding Kawhi's contract and like trying to do anything to Kawhi, I think would go in that direction. Or if he gets traded to some other team and then they void his contract, like that would cause a whole series of complicating events that I don't think the NBA is going to try to do. So I think the biggest question is, look, if the Clippers are trading Kawhi, right, they're obviously not going to get like Rudy Gobert trade value back, for example, for him, right? He's a 35-year-old guy who's had an injury history. And but is he going to be willing to extend wherever he gets traded? And if he is willing to extend, like assuming then the team would get a deal done as part of the trade, I think that is the bigger part of figuring out where he would wind up. Because look, I mean, I covered Kawhi in Toronto. We know how that went. We know how it was in San Antonio the year before, right? Like he was hell-bent on getting to L.A. and he wanted to be in L.A. and that was where he was going to be. So I think it's a very open question as to whether he will want to play anywhere else. And I think that's the first thing you have to ask is going into this, all right, if I'm going to give up anything of real value for this guy, is he going to be willing to play here for more than this year? So if the answer is no, then I'm not going to give up very much to trade for him. So that I think is the more than the aspiration stuff. I think it's that is if the Clippers are talking to other teams about him, are there places he'd be willing to go and willing to extend there? And if the answer is yes, then I think you could see something potentially happen if they decide to do that. If the answer is no, it might be better for the Clippers to just hang on to him and they don't have to pick next year anyway and try to make the playoffs and figure it out after that.
2: Well, and this is where the Warriors come into the conversation. And Anthony Slater's got a story kind of mapping out different offseason potential scenarios for the Warriors. Got that on ESPN.com today. And he brings up the Kawhi Leonard option. You know, and as Slater reports in here, like they had discussions and Ballmer basically put the kibosh on it before they got too advanced before the deadline. But, you know, first of all, you got to get to the number $50 million. You know, it's right back to like the guys that were gonna have to go out the door.
0: Well, we all remember the Draymond Green is this goodbye press conference right before the trade deadline, because Draymond, you know, whether or not I don't know what was communicated to him, but he understood that if the Bucks called, that they potentially would move him. So that Rubicon has been crossed.
2: Yeah, because Draymond Green's good at math. You know, I mean, it's like what's communicated or what's not. Like Draymond Green is a businessman who understands the way that the cap works and the way that the trade math works. And he understands what his contract is. And, you know, especially now with Jimmy Butler being pretty early in a recovery from an ACL, like Draymond would almost certainly have to be in that deal.
1: Now, I'm going to push back on that a little bit.
2: Let me just get one last sentence out. Slater did report that Draymond's expected to pick up his player option as opposed to, some kind of like decline and, decline in new deal at a smaller number.
1: I would say if the Warriors end up doing a Kawhi Leonard trade, the very obvious thing to do would be to send Jimmy Butler back with draft compensation, and that would be the trade. I don't think it would involve Draymond Green. Because again, the Warriors, it doesn't do the Warriors a lot of good at that point. If you trade for Kawhi, okay, you have Kawhi, you see when Jimmy Butler comes back, but the Warriors would then have a 35-year-old Kawhi Leonard and a, whatever, 36, 37-year-old Stephen Curry. The idea they're then going to wait to have 36-year-old Jimmy Butler come back from the ACL and see where he's at. Like, I think you would just flip him to the Clippers, and then the Clippers, in theory, could get Jimmy back on the court maybe a month before the trade deadline, and then they could maybe flip him again if they want, or they could keep him. But, I mean, to me, that seems like a very simple trade if they decide to do that, and then you figure out what the draft compensation is.
0: Well, let me just say this. You remember Bontemps pretty well. I don't think you were fully covering the Nets yet, but you remember Carmelo Anthony. The Nets were all in on Carmelo Anthony. Our colleague Bobby Marks was involved with that in the Nets front
1: office. That's right. I was living in New York City, working at the New York Post for that whole saga.
0: They tried like crazy to trade for Carmelo. They were going to be moving to Brooklyn. They wanted a signature star. They were seeking a meeting. You know, the Carmelo only had 1 year on his contract. He, you know, was not going to say he wanted to be in New Jersey. And there was a meeting scheduled. Do you remember? It was like supposedly going to be this meeting mid-season. There was going to be a meeting between the Nets and Carmelo where they were going to like pitch Melo. They'd already missed out on LeBron and Bosh and Wade the summer before. And basically Carmelo was like, I'm not coming. And famously, Mikhail Prokhorov called a press conference and said the meeting with Carmelo was hereby canceled, which is when Melo found out it was canceled, I'm pretty sure. Anyway, later that day or the next day, the Utah Jazz quietly called up and said, hey, that stuff that you were going to trade for Carmelo, was that stuff?
1: What about Darren Williams?
0: Is it still available? And they're like, because we have this guy who doesn't like our head coach. And they shock traded for Darren Williams out of the clear blue sky.
1: In the middle of the night.
0: Yep. Within 72 hours, right, of that press conference, I feel like, or was pretty close to that. And so I'll just say, if there's a bunch of teams offering stuff for Giannis, and then Giannis either doesn't get traded or gets traded somewhere else, those teams, like Golden State, like Miami, maybe they see what the Clippers are interested in. Because, you know, or someplace else. You know, it may not be Kawhi, maybe another player.
2: Would you think Boston would be in that mix?
0: I do not. I mean, I understand that there's this sort of heat around, so to speak, this heat around Jaylen Brown and the Celtics. Brad Stevens is a cool customer. He doesn't act rashly. He's not responsive. I know that there's a possibility Jaylen Brown's not going to finish his career as a Celtic. I know there's a possibility if the Celtics don't want to give him an extension this summer, that we talked about the other day on the pod, that could be a thing. I am not a believer that Jaylen Brown is not going to be a Celtic at the start of the season. That was a weird double negative. I believe there's a good, very good chance Jaylen Brown is staying put with Jason Tatum.
3: Right.
0: Now, other moves that the Celtics might make, that's a different story. All right. Thank you so much to all of our producers, Mark, Tucker, Jackson, et al. Thank you very much to Bontemps McMahon. Thank you.
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17: 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And Okamoto gets underneath it. Sends it on a solid right. Out to left field. It's into the stands. Kazuma Okamoto launches a three-run bomb. And the Blue Jays have taken an 8-5 lead at Wrigley.
18: This might be the moment. This might be the Bo Bichette at Texas moment.
16: 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Okamoto, that go-ahead three-run shot in the eighth inning, his 16th of the season, as the Blue Jays rally to get past the Cubs 8-6. Reds hammer the Yankees 10-2. Spencer Steer with a three-run homer. Tigers defeat the White Sox 4-1. In progress, the Brewers lead the Braves 3-1 in the seventh. Marlins have a 6-2 lead on the Giants in the fourth in Miami.
19: Hey, it's Michelle Smallman, and coming up Monday, how should the Lakers approach their offseason? We asked one of their biggest fans, Ice Cube, when he joins us at 9:30 a.m. Eastern. It's on Sportsmanlike, 6 a.m. Eastern, right here on ESPN Radio, ESPN2, and ESPNU.

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1: One shot for the championship. He got it! 4-point lead, 7.5 to go. De'Aaron Fox across midcourt with five. Left wing handoff to Wembanyama with two. Takes a three that he misses too strong. It's happening, Knicks fans. It's happening. It's been 53 years. But for this moment, it was well worth the wait. A playoff run that'll go down in history. And a team that will live forever. Next stop, the Canyon of Heroes. The New York Knicks are NBA champions.
2: There is nothing like the love letter that an organization has an opportunity to write to its fans and to its cities, quite like winning a championship. Enjoy it, Knicks fan. Enjoy it, Knicks Nation. Signed, sealed, and delivered, your 2026 New York Knicks.
1: This league has seen some impressive playoff runs over the years, but we've never seen anything like the 2026 New York Knicks. They will be forever remembered as the team that proved no lead is too big and no guard is too small.
3: No lead is too big. No guard is too small. No celebration was too big in the West Village in Manhattan on a Saturday night. Tyler Murray, Monica McNutt, 880 ESPN, ESPN New York, ESPN New York app, Knicks Radio Network. Just an unbelievable final call of the New York Knicks winning their first title in 53 years since 1973 by beating the Spurs in San Antonio, game 5, 94-90, winning the series 4-1, and giving the Knicks their title and giving the NBA the eighth different champion over the last 8 years. Just a remarkable run here by the New York Knicks. 16-3, the three losses by a combined 6 points. They dominated everyone. And of course, you heard it all here on ESPN Radio, on the NBA Finals, on ESPN Radio, presented by Gusto. Take a deep breath, because that was just remarkable. And Jalen Brunson, CC, proved me wrong. Proved you wrong, proved so many other people wrong that he can be that 1A superstar. We said specifically, well, he can win a title, but he needs a best player on the team. Yeah, he's that best player on the team. Hand up. I was wrong. Jalen Brunson, you're as likable on the court and off the court as could be, and I apologize to you. I hope my kids follow you, your lead in life, and the way you act and the way you play and how hard you work on and off the court and how you don't smile until the end. Jalen Brunson, I'm sorry. You're awesome. I screwed this one up. There's my apology. I'm sure there's more. CeCe, go ahead.
4: Yeah, I mean, listen, it's David versus Goliath, and we know how that worked out with the slingshot. And Jalen Brunson, we kept waiting on him to have a signature game in this series. He's had moments, but he hadn't had that game where you said that's his masterpiece, that's his coronation as the King of New York, and have his team sitting on top of the NBA world. But we got that in a closeout in San Antonio on Saturday night. 45 points. It's the second highest percentage of a team scoring in a closeout game to Michael Jordan in his 45 in the game six of the 98 finals against the Utah Jazz. So Jalen Brunson, absolutely phenomenal. You look at the company that he's keeping, the graphic that they're showing on ESPN2, ESPNU. I mean, he's one of four players to score 45-plus in a closeout game. He joins Giannis, Bob Pettit, and Michael Jordan. So it's pretty elite company for Jalen Brunson. And it just goes to show that even though it looks a lot different than other players that are considered superstars or top five guys in the sport, it's still as effective and sometimes even more so.
5: Yeah, Jalen Brunson is the definition of it doesn't matter what other people say about you as long as you believe in yourself. Because here's a guy who is a two-time champion at the collegiate level and was drafted in the second round. I watched a lot of videos of him over the weekend talking about how he felt like there was nothing more that he could have shown in college for him to have a better position in the draft, and people still overlooked him. People still passed him by. This is a guy that the Dallas Mavericks had and let walk. This is a guy that when he was brought here by the Knicks, that everyone doubted. He's too small. We shouldn't be building around him. Can he be the guy? Can he be a 1A guy? And he just kept his head down and he kept working. This was a guy that the Knicks believed in so much that they imported his teammates to build the culture of this team around him. This is a guy that no matter what the deficit was, he never wavered. Jalen Brunson is a winner at the highest level. And congratulations to him because he earned this.
3: It's weird to say after all these years of, let's be honest, ineptitude, that they have become the model franchise. They've become the model franchise in terms of belief and loyalty, if you think about it. As you just said, Smalls, they believed in someone when no one else did to that level. And they believed in him so much that he was willing to say, you know what? I need to take less money than offered to me in order to get all of these other guys around me that I know can contribute to winning. He was so justified in his actions, and they were justified in his actions. I mean, playing through injury, obviously, which we'll get to the Wemby part of it, but playing through injury in the final game in a closeout game when he scores 45 points. But every decision was right. Bringing in a guy who'd never run a team before, an agent in Leon Rose. Leon Rose very intelligently deciding in that moment, two things need to happen immediately. Number one, one voice policy, whoever the coach is. Number two, the guy that I've been with my whole life, basically, Worldwide West, who knows everyone, he's coming with me. So you're getting both of us. Then the decision to bring in Tom Thibodeau was the right decision. You needed to get from bad to good, and Tom Thibodeau got them from bad to good. Believing in Jalen Brunson, where now it's, hey, let's go get everybody around him, and Bridges and Hart, making the very shrewd trade to say if we're going to build around Brunson, we need 3-and-D players. Well, you got an elite one in OG Anunoby. The gutsy decision to trade for Karl Anthony Towns, who the Minnesota Timberwolves did not want to give the money to and did not think he could lead them to a championship, and the New York Knicks made him a defensive player. I know he got in foul trouble in the closeout game, but so what? And then the decision, we got from bad to good. We're really good. We need to get to from really good to great, and let's go get the ninth choice, basically, in Mike Brown. And Mike Brown came in there with finals experience, playoff experience, which you didn't think about at the time being so vital. But when he's matched up with Mitch Johnson, who had no experience doing anything, Mike Brown ran circles around him. And I'll give you, CC, one other thing that I don't know that I would have done, that they did. And I have to give him a ton of credit for it. I think when I made the coaching change away from Tibbs, in my head, it's, well, now we're taking the team a little bit away from Brunson. He's not running everything anymore. You may have to move on from Rick, his dad. And they very intelligently did not. I may have considered that in trying to separate this. Hey, this is your last chance, Nova Knicks. You better do it now. They kept Rick Brunson. Rick Brunson was awesome with Mike Brown. Rick Brunson's comments post-game, my son's not the best player of all time with the Knicks. Patrick Ewing is. He's not the best free agent signing. Shaq is. Oh, my God, you can't handle yourself any better than they did. Every decision they made was the right one, and I would have been wrong 100 times over the course of this time. Kudos to the New York Knicks.
4: Yeah, credit to the New York Knicks, and if we're going to dole out the kudos, we've got to give some to owner James Dolan. And listen, I'm not the biggest, or I haven't been the biggest James Dolan fan because of how he's fat-handed a lot of the decisions when it comes to managing the New York Knicks throughout the years. But I give him credit for this. When he made the decision to move on from Tom Thibodeau, there was a lot of speculation about the Knicks going star chasing last summer. And to that, owner James Dolan said, you know, he's learned not to go chasing after the bright, shiny object. And that was Giannis. They doubled down on the culture. They doubled down on Brunson. They doubled down on being able to get those guys to commit to playing defense at a higher level. And the result is a championship. We've known that the Knicks can score points. We've known that they've had a dynamic offense. But after last playoffs run, where they came up short in the conference finals to the Pacers, the question was, can you win a title with two defensive liabilities on the court, that being Jalen Brunson and Karl Anthony Towns? Well, those guys took it personal. And while nobody will look at Jalen Brunson and say he's a plus defender, they will look at Jalen Brunson and say he's communicative, like a good leader is supposed to be. He's always in the right position. He's willing to put his body on the line on the defensive end of the court, taking charges, positioning himself against other bigger players. playing with the level of physicality, and then, of course, Karl Anthony Towns and the transformation that we've seen him make, not just on the offensive end playing point center, but on the defensive end, being a presence, being able to slow down Victor Wembanyama, and then being able to contest opponent shots in a way that we've never seen him do throughout the course of his career. So I give a tremendous amount of credit to ownership for not getting in the way of what Leon Rose and World Wide West were trying to build, for empowering Mike Brown without taking the leadership role away from Jalen Brunson, but then also the Knicks taking it personal in terms of their failure last postseason and making the requisite changes so that they could hold up the Larry O'Brien trophy this year.
3: That's an excellent point you made about the Giannis part of it.
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0: back here on the Rich Eisen Show. I am so excited about this. That was just great with Reggie Jackson. And, you know, now, for the first time on this program, the star of the new film, The Death of Robin Hood, in theaters near you tomorrow. Ladies and gentlemen, for the first time, Hugh Jackman on the program. How are you doing, Hugh?
1: I'm doing great. Good morning.
0: Good morning to you, too. It is a thrill to have you on here. Let's start, obviously, with the film that you are promoting. What a take on the Robin Hood story. There's not many merry men. You know, I was looking for the forests of Nottingham. Didn't see it.
1: No tights.
0: There's no tights. There was a body count. I didn't see that in my growing up about Robin Hood.
1: There's bows and arrows.
0: That's true.
1: And there's a body count. Yes.
0: Yeah. Where did this idea come from, Hugh? Where do we
1: there
0: get this?
1: Is a. This was, so Michael Sarnowski, who did a great movie called Pig with Nicolas Cage, I don't know if you saw that, and then Quiet Place, First Day, Day yes. One. He's a wonderful writer, director, young guy, and I just read the script. My friend's a producer on it, and he sent it to me, and I was like, whew, there was something about this take, which is brought from a ballad. There is a ballad about the death of Robin Hood, mm-hmm. and it's about this long, it's short. And he took that idea, he'd read it when he was 10 years old, and this sort of quiet death of this mythic hero just in a bed, lying in this priory, and it fascinated him. So it had been sitting there for a while, but it was this idea of actually about mythology and story. And, of course, Robin Hood is one of the great stories, folklore heroes of all time. And it's been around for almost 1,000 years in different forms. And he was really just trying to imagine the truth of it. What would it be like years after the Merry Men disbanded? What would the cost or weight of being, of having been an outlaw? And now with descendants of people he killed, whether there was for good reason or not, now trying to hunt him down for retribution and him having to kill them. And so it was this idea of the weight of guilt, the weight of violence, of pain. And ultimately he wrote this story about redemption. And I just felt it was really beautiful. I just loved the script and I loved him as a director. And I was like, I'm in.
0: Yeah. And if you can't get any, I guess if you're a fan and you're just, you know, strolling around seeing commercials for it or seeing billboards for it, the phrase, he was no hero. right there on the movie poster, The Death of Robin Hood. And to be honest with you, it looks very Games of Thrones-ish, you know,
1: right.
0: from the way it looks on the poster to the film itself.
1: Shot in the same place, actually, in Northern Ireland.
0: Is that right?
1: So, yeah, we had a lot of the same crew. We had a lot of the same locations in many ways. And, I mean, it's beautiful. There is something mythic about it. I think that some of the vistas you see are just extraordinary. I think Michael's got a beautiful eye. So I know what you mean. Yeah, he was no hero. And we want to sometimes, even with ourselves, tell a story that we're the hero. That old, you know, we're all the hero of our own life, you know. But everything is nuanced. Things are not black and white. And it's very much a cautionary tale about the stories we hear, the stories we believe in, and to be really honest with ourselves about all aspects of story and the power of those stories.
0: Well, I mean, not to get too deep here, but, you know, your career, you've done so many things. You know, in The Greatest Showman, P.T. Barnum, sometimes not really a hero. You know, not even a hero in his own household. Wolverine, you're taking a look at the Wolverine.
1: Right.
0: You know, he's got some pretty big demons, too, and he's supposed to be a superhero, right? I mean, what do you like about sort of flipping characters on their heads, Hugh?
1: Because it feels human to me. It actually makes me like someone a little more, makes me relate to a character even more, because we're all trying to do our best, right? We're all doing our best all the time. But we are nuanced. There is a darkness to humanity as well as a light. Mm-hmm. And it's not something, I think we try to deny that part. No, I'm a good guy, I'm a good guy. And overall, I think most of us are. But there are parts of us that are probably not. Parts of us that are a little darker. And it's okay. It's very human, you know. And there is parts of being human that I think we ignore them at our peril. And that's sort of what this movie is about. And weirdly enough, the movie is ultimately, I think, really redemptive.
0: Mm-hmm.
1: And somehow taking accountability for who we are and what we do is part of that redemption.
0: Yeah.
1: We're going deep, Rich.
0: Look at us, Hugh. Look at us go deep here. You want to talk Yankee baseball instead?

0: Ed, I saw you at the game the other day. I saw that.
1: It was so great. It was so awesome. I mean, I grew up in Australia, so we would go to the cricket for 5 days in a row and sit there for 8 hours. So there's, I'm always like, that's it? Come on. Let's keep going. It was so awesome. It was so great. And it wasn't the result I wanted, but in a way it didn't matter. It was just fantastic.
0: Did you play sports as a kid?
1: Yeah.
0: You?
1: I played cricket. So cricket was the summer sport for us. I played rugby. I was a high jumper. I was a swimmer. I played sports my whole life. I loved it.
0: Have you gotten into the NFL at all? I know you've been to some games. I know that.
1: That's my probably number one sport.
0: Is it?
1: For sure.
0: Okay.
1: Yeah, I love football. Although right now, I'm all NBA.
0: Okay. All right. You're locked in on Knicks.
1: I'm a Knick fan.
0: Okay.
1: I'm a Knick fan, yeah. So and it's been really amazing, actually. Mm-hmm. To be in the city.
0: Mm-hmm.
1: I've been here for many years, but not with a championship team.
0: Yes,
1: I think the last time they were in the finals was just before I arrived here in the city.
0: Mm-hmm.
1: And it's incredible. I finished a theater show, so I got out of the theater, and there were 2.5 minutes left of the game. And I have a 4-minute bike ride home.
0: Mm-hmm.
1: And I'm like, 2.5 minutes? Definitely going to make it back for the end, which I did. But I played a little game.
0: Yes.
1: As I was driving, I thought, I'm going to try and predict the score depending on the noise of the city.
0: Ah.
1: And I totally got it right. As I'm on the bike, I'm hearing cheers from apartment buildings, people on the street. There was about 50 people outside of like a pickup baseball, basketball game, cheering. And I'm like, oh, we're doing great. We're leading. And then it just went silent for like 10 blocks. I'm like, uh-oh. And I got off, and it was that second game where it was very, very close, and I just made it home in time. But it was, the city has just been galvanized. It's so cool.
0: Normally, you can't tell what's happening in New York City just based on the noise, because it's always, you know, I'm from New York City, either angry or, because somebody cut you off in traffic. You know what I mean? Like, you have no idea.
1: But they could be related. I didn't quite understand how, like, in every other sport, there's two teams, right? And I know there's the Nets, but it's really a Knicks town, right? So it's the only sport, I think, where New York City, biggest city in the world, feels like a small town, because everyone comes together. And it's a rare thing, and it's pretty cool.
0: Hugh Jackman here on The Rich Eisen Show. The Death of Robin Hood, available in theaters nationwide tomorrow, June 19th. So, Hugh, the show here that you're on, thrilled to have you here. Normally, we would have you in studio, but I know you're a busy guy. We have play a game called Celebrity True or False, where there are some things that we read out there about your career, wondering if they're true or not. We have some just real brief production value to it for somebody of your stature. Go ahead and hit it for Hugh Jackman. Here we go.
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0: Go. 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Celebrity, true or false with Hugh Jackman here on The Rich Eisen Show. First up, true or false, Hugh? You once sang the Australian national anthem at a rugby match and got booed by over 30,000 New Zealanders. Is that true?
1: True.
0: What was that?
1: May like? Even be more than 30,000. Yeah.
0: So that may be the false part of it, is we've underestimated the number of Kiwi that were booing you, is what you're saying.
1: Totally. Totally. That's a true story.
0: Is that the loudest you've ever been booed or booed ever in your career at all?
1: No. The loudest I've ever been booed. This is so weird that I'm remembering this.
0: Okay.
1: I was in the final with Timberlake for the burp competition at the Nickelodeon Kids' Choice Awards. And I somehow made it to the final.
0: Okay.
1: And I don't know if Timberlake had rigged it, because he had his hand on the mic like this. And I'm like, is this? But it was an epic burp. And I'm like, oh. And then when I did my burp, not only was I booed, but I looked at 10,000, 20,000. It was in like an arena.
0: Mm-hmm.
1: Kids. It was hate. There was hate. And I'm like, guys, I'm burping. Like, it's not, no. It was like a bad nightmare. That was the worst.
0: Was it because of the belch, or is it a Timberlake thing?
1: Yeah, my belch was just so inferior. It's an amateur. He's a professional, clearly. And I was like, guys, I'm just turning up here promoting a movie. Like, I didn't think I was going to.
0: Kids.
1: And I remember going off stage, and Kenny G was there. Kenny G.
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9: Here is your latest Middle Tennessee weather. Tonight will be clear with a low around 68. Sunday brings a 30% chance of showers and thunderstorms in the afternoon, high near 92. Sunday night, storms increase with a low around 74. Monday, expect showers and a thunderstorm, high near 86. 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
14: So up in Wyndham Clark, still the leader at 6-under, and he has a 5-shot lead on Scottie Scheffler and Sam Stevens. On the World Cup scoreboard, Germany scores in extra time and defeats the Ivory Coast 2-1 as they move on to the knockout stage. And the Netherlands has no problem with Sweden 5-1 in the final. The Dutch scored twice in the first 17 minutes of the match. Game 1 of the College Baseball World Series Championship in Omaha. And Oklahoma leads North Carolina 8-3 in the ninth inning. The Sooners with a 4-run fourth. To the majors in Cincinnati with an offensive outburst today in the Bronx.
16: 2-1. He swings and blasts this high in the air, deep left field. Caballero's back, and that ball is gone. Well, he does keep with the trend. His third hit in his last 43 at-bats, and they're all homers. This one worth 3, and the Reds have opened up a 6-1 lead.
14: Call on 700-WLW. Spencer Steer, that 3-run homer, is 12th, and Sal Stewart had 2 hits and 6 RBIs as the Reds blow out the Yankees 10-2. Blue Jays rally to beat the Cubs 8-6 at Wrigley as Okamoto go-ahead 3-run homer in the 8th and 16th, and the Tigers down the White Sox 4-1. In progress, they're in the 9th in Atlanta. The Brewers lead the Braves 3-2. Marlins have a 6-2 lead on the Giants in the 6th inning. The Rangers and Padres tied at 3 in the 8th. Jake Berger, the Texas go-ahead two-run homer in the seventh, his 13th. WNBA dream over the Fever.
11: 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We asked one of their biggest fans, Ice Cube, when he joins us at 9:30 a.m. Eastern. 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

0: we will tap into over these next 3.5 hours as we take you up till 10 p.m. Eastern. It is prime time here on ESPN Radio, the ESPN app, SiriusXM Channel 80. He is Harry Lyles Jr. I'm Lance Meadow. Multiple ways you can interact with us here on the program. You give us a ring at 888-SAY-ESPN, 888-729-3776. You can also interact with us on social media. He is at Harry Lyles Jr., one word. I'm at Lance Meadow, one word, last name M-E-D-O-W. It is presented by Progressive Insurance, and we are knocking on the door, Harry, of the NBA draft. See, we move quickly when it comes to the NBA. So what that the Knicks won a championship? That's a minor story right now. Now we're looking ahead to how everybody can improve across the basketball landscape. Draft will be Tuesday and Wednesday coming up. So now all eyes, all attention are on the Milwaukee Bucks and whether or not they're actually going to move the face of the franchise, the Greek Freak. And who knows? It could actually happen over the course of prime time, which is more of a reason why you shouldn't even press a button or change the dial, because right, we could be breaking news with you along for the ride. And there's been a lot of speculation, Harry, over really the last year, going back to trade deadline after trade deadline. But it seems as if this is now the closest we're getting to where the Bucks could be entering a different direction, given he's one of 9 players that could be on the move this offseason. They have a lot of free agents to tackle as well.
1: Yeah, and I think it feels weird that we're doing this yet again, and not because we're doing it again, but because it feels like we've gotten so close time and time and time again. Like, I don't know that a lot of us thought that Giannis would have been a Buck by the end of last season, and yet here we are. But it does feel like this is finally the time that we are going to see this divorce. I don't know that this is how many of us imagine this ending when the Bucks won a title in 2021. I know I certainly didn't, but I do think that it feels like the organic next step for both sides, because there's been enough negativity, and you know this, Lance, in sports in general, once there's sort of that negative energy in the air for so long, it's hard to get that stench out of the room. And so I think Giannis is finally going to be departing here before the NBA draft.
0: I'm with you, Harry. It's also surprising from the standpoint of Giannis is also very refreshing to listen to during press conferences. I would argue, I think he offers a lot more than other players in terms of him being upright in what he feels and not holding back his emotions. And every time you heard him reflect on his time in Milwaukee, he loves it there. And the fact that he wants to build upon the previous championship that they won. So it was really a turn to the opposite end of the spectrum when all of a sudden stories start leaking and he starts singing a different tune. Are we really living in reality? Or is he just now the next star that seems to be following the pattern of you want to preach loyalty, but the business doesn't allow for that? And I think that is what we're staring at right now.
1: Yeah, and I think the thing that feels, for lack of a better word, unfortunate with all of this is it feels like he has wanted out and didn't know how to say that and didn't know how to go through that process. Like, it feels similar, but it is different than when Kevin Durant was leaving Oklahoma City. Like, the way that people talk and look at Kevin Durant now, some people, not all, I don't want to paint with a broad brush, but used to be the most universally liked player in the NBA. And Giannis, I think you were able to say the same thing about him as well. And the tide has sort of shifted because of this whole ordeal. And I don't necessarily think that Giannis is wrong for wanting out. I think if you are a player, especially one of his caliber, future Hall of Famer, right? One of the best basketball players, one of the most physically gifted athletes, any sport we've ever seen, you know, to want to be in a better situation, there's nothing wrong with that. I just think he probably could have gone about it in a better way that probably would have been better, not just for him, but also for the Milwaukee Bucks organization, which I do think that he still in many ways cares about because of what they have accomplished together.
0: A lot of people weighing in and reflecting on what is going to happen with Giannis, including our very own Tim McMahon, ESPN NBA reporter, and he reflected on Get Up, whether or not it's just time for the Bucks and the Greek Freak to go their separate ways.
2: This thing has been dragging on for years. It's just time. It's just time for everybody involved. It's time for Giannis to move on. It's time for the Bucks to kind of take back control of their franchise. It's one thing when you're clinging to hope of contending. They're nowhere close to contending. This chapter just needs to end.
0: I don't know if I agree, Harry, with McMahon's last statement about the fact that they're not close to contending, because I think, if anything, this latest postseason run in the Eastern Conference showed us that there is no juggernaut in that conference. So I'm not saying that Milwaukee's in better shape than the Knicks, the Celtics, and the Pistons, per se, but is it crazy that maybe a team has a good offseason, puts some complementary pieces around, let's say, Giannis, assuming he stays, that they can't be back in contention in the East, also in the direction of perhaps a different coaching philosophy? I don't think that's a stretch at all under these circumstances.
1: No, I don't either. And because it's funny, and I know, obviously, you know, what Vinnie Goodwill had said about parity in the league or sure. lack thereof obviously caught a lot of headlines, but we know the crux of what Vinnie was talking about was the NBA having dynasties helped build storylines, all these different kinds of things. But the thing that I do find cool about this era where we do have more parity is if you look at basically all of the last eight champions, because we've had a different champion the last eight seasons, those are much more team-oriented basketball teams. Like, you can't just throw in one, two, or three stars on a team anymore, have a shallow bench, and think that you're going to win an NBA championship. That has absolutely not been the case. It's if you look at Oklahoma City last year, had they been healthy this year, they still probably had a good shot at a title. That Milwaukee team had a deep bench that the Bucks had. So I'm with you. Like, there's no real superpower in the East because there's kind of no superpowers in the NBA anymore. Given the financial issues that you have with the cap and the second apron and all these different kinds of things, which is a conversation that I'm sure we'll have with the New York Knicks because they're going to have to decide what they want to do. I really do feel like if they decided for whatever reason that they were able to keep Giannis and try to, you know, for lack of a, it doesn't need to be as strong as a rebuild, right? Because you still got Giannis. But I do feel like that you would be able to contend in that Eastern Conference because, again, a lot of these teams, yes, you have your star, but the role players, to me, make up such a bigger piece now of the championship puzzle than they did in the 8 years before, or the years, excuse me, before the eight previous champions.
0: The Denver Nuggets, also another great example in terms of those complementary pieces that you're hitting on. And Milwaukee, this is why I'm a believer that even the Bucks could maybe turn things around relatively quickly. They have the flexibility to reinforce areas of concern and also go in a different direction. 9 free agents this summer, 5 with player options. So who's to say you bring back all those players? You're then going to have some freedom and flexibility to go in a different direction. But Harry, I think it still comes back to, okay, maybe what we haven't addressed yet, the elephant in the room, as I like to call it, is Giannis going to be healthy enough that the guy that you're pinning everything around is going to be reliable? This is a player that has suited up for less than 70 games each of the last two seasons. And that is my biggest concern about the Bucks, more so than what anybody wants to criticize about whether or not they have enough punch around their star.
1: Yes, and I do feel like, particularly this past season specifically, the injuries that we saw out of Giannis, he played less than 40 games. He's been floating in that 60 to 70 range sort of throughout his entire career after those first few years of his career. I think part of that is just the physical stature that he's wearing now, right? He has his musculature is much different than it was when he first came into the league. I do think, though, if you're Milwaukee and I tell you that Giannis is going to be the healthiest that he's been since he was, we'll say 27, right? We won't go back as far as 24, 25, because as we all know that have aged, it's not quite the same once you get over that 25 mark, right? But if you're the Bucks and I tell you that he is going to be the healthiest that he's been since, you know, the 2022 or 2023 season, I kind of want to roll those dice. Because if you look at his statistical profile, you know, prior to the last two seasons, he was still climbing, still ascending every single year. And there is an argument to be made for Giannis, who last season played at age 31, that he may still be reaching his peak. So if I'm the Bucks, obviously you want to make sure if you're going to trade him, the haul is going to be the haul. But if you can keep him knowing that he's going to be the healthiest version of himself that we've seen in however many years you want to put on it, I don't really hate that either, as long as, again, you can amend what have been hard feelings over the last couple of years.
0: The other thing is we really haven't seen the potential of what Giannis could do alongside Miles Turner, which was their big splash last offseason for the Pacers. He didn't have a great season, but Giannis wasn't on the court enough to see how those two guys could coexist. So that's another factor that Milwaukee has to weigh. The Bucks, they're trying to get back to championship level. The Knicks, they're now all of a sudden talking about how they can repeat. Well, we haven't had back-to-back title holders since the Warriors in nearly a decade. Is that even humanly possible in this day and age in the NBA landscape? We'll tackle that next, as this is Primetime on ESPN Radio and the ESPN app.
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19: This is a little bit of an anomaly. This is something that you don't normally see. Certainly showing you another way that you can win. DNA, culture, chemistry, and defining roles.
20: Leon Rose, since he took over the team, has never made a draft pick higher than 25. This was built through trade and courage of convictions. That results in this great moment.
21: The New York Knicks are unconventional in the way that they built it. They signed a free agent in Jalen Brunson, and then they go out and they trade for all of the other pieces that they needed to flank him with. And now they're NBA champions.
0: Wow, we're good going back to the 90s with the musical choices here as we welcome you back to primetime. The 53-year drought is over. Now Knick fans are going to have to come up with a new song, I guess, so they don't have to go so far back into the archives. Lance Meadow, Harry Lyles Jr. with you here on ESPN Radio, the ESPN app, Sirius XM, Channel 80. And it was some journey by the Knicks en route to claiming their first title since 1973. They also won in 1970, so this is the third championship in franchise history. And I want to start, Harry, on some of the comments we heard right here off the top before we jumped back on the mic, saying that the Knicks did it in an unconventional manner. Well, what I also think is interesting, the Knicks did not have barely any homegrown talent on this roster. And I know maybe that comes at a premium in today's NBA landscape, but more often than not, you find the team that drafted a centerpiece or somebody that they've built around. Remember, Jalen Brunson was signed in free agency after the Mavs essentially let him walk for nothing, and OG Anunoby was acquired from Toronto, Josh Hart from Portland. Don't sell me on Mitchell Robinson being homegrown. I'm sorry. You know, as nice of a player he is, he still was not the guy doing an immense heavy lifting. And Karl Anthony Towns, of course, from Minnesota. So I think that is what stands out to me about the dynamics of this team, that they got away without really having to rely on what most teams do, try to pinpoint a star or at least a dangerous weapon through the process of the draft.
1: Yeah, it was an incredible team-building exercise, and I think it's going to be one, maybe not necessarily that obviously every single team follows, but I do think that it was proof that it could be done in this fashion, and I do think that sort of incentivizes some teams to try to look to really sort of build the pieces together. We talked about these being real, genuine teams, right? Like, you can't just have, you know, 1-3, 1-4, 1-5. Like, your bench has to go 8-9 guys deep if you really want to be able to sustain this, not even just because of injuries, right? And I think if you look at this Knicks team, and I'd be curious your perspective on this, a lot of people are asking, you know, hey, like, they're going to perhaps have to let some guys go. They're not going to re-sign some guys. But I would sit here and ask you, like, okay, well, sure, that might be the case, but if you don't re-sign everybody and then you go back into free agency, you try to bring more pieces in, what's to say that the Knicks can't repeat even if they don't bring everybody back? Because that is how they built this championship team. I mean, do you think that that's possible for them?
0: Well, I think you hit on an interesting point, but I'm going to go back to a year ago, Harry. The biggest difference between the Knicks team of this year versus last year, and I love Tibbs, by the way, and I feel for him because he deserves a lot of credit. He helped turn and steer this ship around. Unfortunately, he was not the head man at the time. But what I think warrants criticism in the direction of Tibbs is, and I've seen this as a Bulls fan watching what he did during the Derrick Rose era, he does not go deep into the bench that you're talking about. Yep. Mike Brown did. So if you're telling me they're not going to be able to bring back all of the pieces, and let's stick to the facts here. Mitchell Robinson is a scheduled free agent. Mm-hmm. So is Landry Shamet, as well as Jordan Clarkson. Okay, so those are going to be three players that I'm sure are going to receive plenty of attention on the free agent market. You lose even two of them, now all of a sudden you're starting to eat in to Mike Brown's rotation, which I would argue, to answer your question, Harry, would hurt the outlook of this team to win another title.
1: But I would counter that now. It used to be in free agency, guys didn't want to come to New York because guys, you'd see guys, not necessarily their careers tank going to the Knicks, but it wasn't the best place to go because they weren't winning. This team's coming off of a championship now. Everybody has seen how incredible the celebration was, the atmosphere of the Garden, which has always been fantastic. I'm not tripping, but what we saw this postseason was definitely different. Do you think now in free agency, some players might be more inclined to try to come help them repeat than they would have been in the past?
0: I think that was a nice narrative that Knick fans held on to, Harry, to answer your question. As a native New Yorker, okay, I will represent the city. I think that was a convenient, low-hanging fruit to dangle out there. At the end of the day, in this NBA market, money talks, okay? If the Knicks are going to offer a premier player money and they feel that that contract is attractive, they're going to come aboard. I don't buy the fact that the big bad wolf in New York is scaring people away. People say the same thing about Chicago.
1: Yep.
0: The Bulls, right, they have not been a free agent destination because supposedly nobody wants to play in the shadow of Michael Jordan. Jordan played 30 years ago. I don't want to hear anymore that you're frightened of being in the shadows of the ultimate standard of NBA players. It just, to me, it doesn't hold. But I think the other element in play here, and this is something that Alan Honrose on ESPN 880 in New York, of 880 in New York, I should say, on Get Up, about injuries is something to watch out for that could hold the Knicks back.
2: You've seen last year with Boston. You saw it a couple. You saw it with Denver as well, and the injuries that they dealt with this year. You saw it with OKC and the injuries that you're talking about. And you've seen it in Milwaukee. They won a championship, and they just were never healthy after that, right? So that is a huge part of it. And for the Knicks, that'll also be part of the story. Is their health was remarkable this season. They overcame small things throughout the season, but they never had that one that would be that devastating injury that could take them out of contention.
0: And that's where luck, I would argue, Harry, is involved in a championship run. You do. You have to be the healthiest team around April, May, and June, in addition to having the depth. And I'm glad Alan brought up the Thunder because, you know, we could sit here and play the hypotheticals, but if OKC had all hands on deck, I like their chances to get past San Antonio, and I certainly like their chances to potentially repeat. Unfortunately, it's going to remain a hypothetical because they were not fully healthy, and that was a huge element that did hold them back ultimately.
1: Yeah, without question. I think for any team in any sport, health obviously is going to be at the forefront. I do think one of the things that this Knicks team has going for it, and Lance, you know that I mean this because as somebody that grew up a Hawks and Pacers fan, I have every single reason not to like the New York Knicks. And I have had nothing but great things to say about this team because one of my favorite qualities about watching them play basketball the last couple of years, really, not even just this year, but last year as well, is they have so much fight in them, so much grit, so much determination. A lot of teams talk about, hey, next man up this, next man up that. They live it. Like, they play it. We saw it throughout this postseason, whether it had to be Landry Shamet, who stepped up multiple times, right? There wasn't just one Landry Shamet game. There were two or three this postseason where he really stepped up. Jose Alvarado came up big. Jordan Clarkson had his moment in the finals. I do feel like the culture that is built within that team, in part because of the Nova Knicks, right? Brunson, Hart, those guys, Mikhail Bridges. I think that is just so infectious on a team like this, and I think it honestly is even, and this is a compliment to Knicks fans, it's fed more because of that team. Like, I've never seen an NBA team that so much embodies the spirit and the attitude of the city that it plays for. And I do think, obviously, again, you need to stay healthy, but I do think that is one thing that the Knicks have going in their favor.
0: Well, the hustle that they displayed is what fueled them, especially with all the comebacks that they were able to pull off. But I got to go back here a little bit and question whether or not you were feeling good when Ewing missed the finger roll in 95. I mean, come on, Harry. I was at that game, by the way, at the Garden, okay? And I was probably the only person in the building that had a smile on my face ear to ear. But I'd be wondering what you were doing and feeling at the time, because Indiana did prevail.
1: They did, though I must say, you know, as somebody that was 3 years old at the time, you know, I was probably a little bit more worried about what, like Toy Story, Lion King, you know, things of that ilk during that time period. So I don't know that I was worried too much about what Reggie Miller had going on back then.
0: You mean you weren't sporting a Dale Davis or Antonio Davis jersey at that point, or a Vern Fleming?
1: Rick Smits.
0: Yeah, you know? LaSalle Thompson. Oh, man, I could go old school with you, Harry. That's don't get right. me started. We got a lot of program to go. I'm going to preserve and save my energy. Speaking of the Knicks and their triumphant return to a championship, could the Yankees repeat what New York has seen over the last few weeks? Next on ESPN Radio.
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29: 1-2. Swing and a fly ball. Well hit. Out to right field. If it's fair, it is gone. 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Goodbye. Home run. 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A walk-off for Ozzie Albies.
28: Call on ESPN Radio as the Braves prevail over the Brewers 4-3. Atlanta now 21 games over 500. Blue Jays were down 5-0 in Wrigley going to the 7th. They come back to club the Cubs 8-6. Reds blow out the Yankees 10-2. Tigers over the White Sox 4-1. Right now in the 10th inning, the Padres and Rangers are tied at 3. Marlins lead the Giants in the 8th, 6-3. Bottom of the 9th, Nationals on top of the Rays 4-2. At the World Cup, the Netherlands blew out Sweden 5-1. Germany over Ivory Coast 2-1. In NBA news, according to ESPN, Shams Charania, free agent guard Connor Gillespie is returning to Phoenix with a 4-year, $48 million deal. In the college baseball World Series, Oklahoma took North Carolina in Game 1, 9-3. The Sooners lead 1-0. They can win the title tomorrow afternoon, Game 2 on ABC. WNBA, Dream over the Fever, 113-96, despite 26 points of the loss for Caitlin Clark.
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0: It's another busy weekend around the world of sports. 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
1: A half hour in the book, still three more to toy with as we take you up till 10 p.m. Eastern here on Primetime. 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Lance Meadow, Harry Lyles Jr. with you. The NBA Finals is done. We are looking ahead to the NBA Draft and also inching closer to the MLB All-Star break. So this is the time of the year where maybe we get a better idea of who's separating themselves from the rest of the pack. And as you just heard right here on ESPN Radio, the Braves walking off 4-3 victors over the Brewers, taking two of the first three games in a series between a pair of division leaders. And to get more into that, as well as what is going on across the MLB landscape, we bring in ESPN MLB insider, host of Sources Tell, Jeff Passan, none other than Jeff Passan. Jeff, as always, appreciate the time. I want to start with what I was just hitting on. This Braves-Brewers series, because both of these teams have been helping alongside the Dodgers to set the standard in the National League. It's a small sample size with these two first games of the three, but who's in better shape here moving forward in your estimation, Atlanta or Milwaukee, in terms of championship contender?
2: You know, I think they're in pretty similar spots, actually. You look at the Brewers, and they've got a clear, undoubted number one in Jacob Mizrowski, who I know lost the first game in the series, but still pitched six really good innings and has been the best pitcher in baseball this season. On the flip side, you've got Chris Sale with the Braves, a guy who seems ageless and has been absolutely fantastic. Both teams have really good bullpens. Atlanta's has been up there with San Diego as best in baseball this season, and really, I think offense at the end of the day is going to be the question for both of them, much more so for the Brewers, even though they've actually scored more runs than the Braves have this year. With Milwaukee, it's just, are they going to hit home runs? And home runs are so important in the postseason, and it's just not a part of the Brewers' offensive game. The Braves, on the other hand, haven't gotten the kind of year they were hoping for from Ronald Acuna, and have a couple other slow starts so far, but I think ultimately their offense is deeper. Big point, none of them are the Dodgers right now. And the Dodgers, remember, are doing this with a whole bunch of guys on the shelf, too. And I know that the Braves have been hit with the injury bug as well, but everyone's just chasing Los Angeles at this point.
3: Jeff, I'm going to stay with my hometown Braves. Obviously, you mentioned Ronald Acuna. He's got the injury. He's out. Spencer Strider just recently went to the 60-day IL. I'm sort of curious if these injuries, if we're at the point yet where you think that the Braves might be a team that, and I understand we're a little bit of ways away here with the August deadline, but could they be a team that could start to make some moves to try to hope again, to make a World Series push, given what a good start they got off to this season?
2: Harry, it's just hard to make moves if you're an MLB team right now because the landscape of trades is so unclear at this point that you don't know who's going to be available. Mm-hmm. And the teams that are selling right now are doing so at retail, if not higher prices. And so, Alex Anthopoulos, the president of baseball operations with the Braves, is the kind of guy who, when he wants someone, he will go out and get him. You've seen him be really aggressive early on in free agency and with trades early in the off season. So I suppose there is that possibility that the Braves can try and, jump the line a little bit. But the problem with doing that is you're just going to have to pay a hefty price, a much heftier one than you might have to if you're a little bit more patient. So I understand the desire for that. I don't think the Braves have a whole lot to worry about at this point. I know the Phillies have been chasing them and have gotten back to within eight games, but I don't think the Nationals have the pitching to sustain this. The Marlins, good team. I don't think they have the hitting. So to me, the Braves look like they're going to run away with the East at this point. And so they can be judicious. They don't have to go out and get who they want to make them better right now.
1: Jeff Passett appeasing Harry Lyles Jr. here on primetime as he has a big smile on his face, Jeff, after hearing that in terms of the confidence in the Braves. We are talking with ESPN's MLB insider host of Sources Tell, Jeff Passett. I want to switch over to the American League, Jeff, and after the Yankees have been through an awful lot, specifically also on the injury front, they find themselves slightly ahead of the Tampa Bay Rays in the East, just getting Gerrit Cole back, and he obviously has missed a lot of time following elbow surgery. What do you think Cole can do now for a rotation that, for the most part, has held up even without him in the mix?
2: Yeah, I think it's really just going to be a question of how Gerrit Cole feels down the stretch. It's not a bad thing that he missed most of the first half of the season, frankly, because it's not like you're going to be taxing the guy's arm too much on his way back when, it tends to be with Tommy John surgery. You got to kind of be careful that first year out. And Gerrit Cole just happened to have the timing of that break built in. And that's the sort of thing that I think could sustain him down the stretch and get him into the playoffs feeling healthy. So he's going to be an enormous part of whatever they do. Did the Yankees go and get Tarek Skubal? Maybe, but it's not going to be because Gerrit Cole hasn't been what they wanted him to be. It's going to be as a compliment to Cole and to Cam Schlittler and to Max Fried and even Carlos Rodon. And that's to say nothing of Will Warren, who's had a phenomenal season this year. Like, the Yankees are, I think, out of everybody in baseball, in the best position. The Dodgers are the best team, right? But the Dodgers also have to beat the Braves and the Brewers and the Phillies and whoever else is there in the National League. The American League, guys, it sucks. Like, it's a mediocre league from top to bottom, and the Yankees are quite clearly the best team in it. So I think that the Yankees' concerns are more surface level at this point than anything, because they are the distinct favorites to win the American League pennant right now.
3: So we know who some of the favorites are, Jeff, but who's a team right now that is not a finished product, kind of like the New York Knicks weren't during the NBA's regular season, that you think with either the right adjustments or just getting hot at the right time could make a run at the World Series?
2: I think it's the Phillies, Harry. And they got off to an absolutely dreadful start, fired their manager, Rob Thompson. Since Don Mattingly took over, they've looked like the Phillies that we expected. And yet, I still wonder about the Phillies' offense. They can hit home runs, like we know that, and that I think can go a long way. But ultimately, there are enough holes in their lineup right now that they really need to address some things at the trade deadline. And if they're able to do that, if Dave Dombrowski can go out and have one of those bonanza-type deadlines that he's had so many times in the past, then I think the Phillies will be right there, because it's hard to quibble with a rotation that's got Christopher Sanchez, Zach Wheeler, and Jesus Luzardo at the top. It's just a really, really good pitching staff. They probably need another relief pitcher. They definitely need another batter, too. But if they can get all those things, then they're going to be in a great spot.
1: Jeff, I want to circle back to where we started the conversation, because you brought up an interesting point that it may be hard right now for teams to assess who's going to be available at the trade deadline. But you brought up the name Skubal, who obviously has received a lot of attention. If, let's say, the Yankees don't go for a home run, who in your mind could benefit the most potentially by getting into those sweepstakes and maybe changing the trajectory of how their second half of the season goes?
2: I mean, it depends on how you want to build your roster, right? Like, there's an obvious Chicago Cubs, A's group of teams that just doesn't have a frontline starting pitcher or anyone who's even close to that. You can even, I know the Rays starting pitching has been very good this year, and Shane McClanahan coming off of, you know, a couple of lost years has been fantastic, but all these teams that don't have a one to go up against the Schlittler with the Yankees, or to go up against the Sale or the Sanchez and Wheeler with the Phillies, or the Mizorowski with the Brewers, or I don't know, the entire Dodgers rotation. Like, if you want to get that real frontline guy, it's the Cubs, and it's the, you know, I don't think the Cardinals are going to be in the mix there. It's just not their time right now, even though they're 6 games over .500. There are a handful of teams, but to me, it's going to be more of the teams that feel like they can supercharge what they have right now, because this is a very winnable year to get a championship in baseball. There right now, guys, there are four teams in baseball that have plus 100 run differentials. It's the Atlanta Braves, the Milwaukee Brewers, the New York Yankees, and Los Angeles Dodgers. The next highest run differential in baseball is the Cubs at plus 21. They are barely over 500. The next highest one after that is the Mariners at plus 19, a game over 500. The Pirates at plus 13, at 500. The Nationals at plus 12, two games over 500. Those four teams have separated themselves so distinctly over the rest of the teams in baseball that to me, if I'm any of those four teams, I'm just trying to add on at this point because I feel like, well, you know, you're not going to be able to book yourself a championship series berth necessarily, but got a really good opportunity for one.
1: It's amazing. The Dodgers are plus 145. The Reds are minus 49. I mean, you do the math in your head. That's the separation, Jeff, as you just outlined in MLB right now. He is ESPN MLB Insider, host of Sources Tell, Jeff Passan. Jeff, really, as always, appreciate the time of the inside and look forward to talking down the road. Thanks so much.
2: Pleasure's always mine, boys. Have a great rest of the weekend and happy Father's Day to everyone.
1: Absolutely. Same to you. And we've got a lot more to tackle over the course of primetime, including the Giannis potential sweepstakes and where he may end up if Milwaukee chooses to send him off. Stay tuned. It is primetime on ESPN Radio and the ESPN app.
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0: a week away, and the Bucks supposedly, according to reports, initially setting a deadline that they would want to move him before the draft. Anything could very well happen here on ESPN Radio, the ESPN app, Sirius XM, Channel 80. Lance Beto, Harry Lyles Jr. with you. We are making sense of whether or not the Bucks should ship Giannis out of town. And I think the more important question is, if they do make a move, what is an ideal destination for the Greek Freak? Now, the latest report, Harry, comes from Jake Fisher from the Stein Line. And he had indicated that he's hearing the Bucks in their wheeling and dealing and negotiations with many teams. The feedback that he's getting is the Bucks have just been unrealistic. They're asking for the moon, the sun, three planets, and another stratosphere. But you know what? I would say the Bucks should be asking for a lot. Mm-hmm. You're parting ways with the face of your franchise, a homegrown talent who helped you win a championship. So I have no problem with them doing that. And like any other negotiation, you inch closer to the middle ground and eventually you give in a little bit. And that's possibly what's holding up a trade. The Celtics have reportedly been in the mix. We have heard Miami, maybe. I think, no matter how you want to twist and turn it, I actually think a team that is not getting a lot of attention makes the most sense for Giannis. And I'm going to throw it out there. I'm curious your perspective.
1: Okay.
0: I think if he went to the Pistons,
1: That
0: is their missing ingredient of what was lacking. Think about it. Where did they struggle this postseason? They struggled to score the basketball outside of Cade Cunningham. Giannis answers that question for them. And with then Tobias Harris taking pressure off of him, plus Giannis and Cade could play well with one another because Giannis is closer to the basket. Cade could set him up right around the rim. They need to improve their front court performance, especially after what happened with Jalen Duren in the postseason. I'm not saying the money can work out,
1: sure,
0: and I didn't look at that, but from a X's and O's standpoint, I think the Pistons would be the best fit for Giannis.
2: I would be tuned in every night, if nothing else, right? I mean, that with Cade and Giannis, that's one of those to me, you know, again, we're talking about the formula for a modern championship team. Those are two really solid pieces, and then you just decide what role players you want to sprinkle in there. Obviously, they would be losing some great ones, I would assume, and Nassor Thompson would be in a deal, right, if you were to move Giannis. But again, you can find another guy, perhaps not as athletically gifted as Nassor Thompson, you know, to help you defend on the perimeter. But I do think that that would be a really, really intriguing destination. I know the two that have obviously been floated, we keep hearing the Celtics and we keep hearing the Heat. If I were Giannis, I want to go to Miami. And it's not just because of the weather or anything like that. I want to play for Eric Spoelstra. That is a guy that no matter what his personnel is, he has always known how to get the most out of every single roster that he's gotten. We could look back at a bunch of different Heat teams that I would argue probably exceeded expectations, right, or overperformed, whatever you want to call it. If I'm Giannis and I'm trying to make the most out of the rest of my career, I feel like Miami is a fantastic spot. But Detroit had not considered that. That could be something that, you know, you want to talk about a single move that can change a franchise. That's also one of the reasons why that I believe Milwaukee is asking for all of the solar system, as you mentioned, is because they might be handing somebody a championship with a trade.
0: Also within their own conference, to add to that. And that is something that I don't think should scare Milwaukee away. You have to do what's best for your organization long term.
1: Sure.
0: Meaning if an Eastern Conference foe offers you it, don't hesitate, especially if you're not going to contend this year. Now, the Celtics, who we've also been dangling out there, according to our very own Brian Windhorst, he says there's two stumbling blocks right now for a Celtics deal. One, it would potentially require the team to break up the duo of Jaylen Brown and Jason Tatum. So you can understand they're a little bit hesitant on that front. Number two, it would require Boston to completely overhaul how they play, which is living and dying, of course, by the three ball. Now, Vince Goodwill, ESPN senior NBA writer, was on Get Up, and he thinks Boston, regardless of that hesitancy, should put all the chips in the middle of the table for the Greek Freak.
3: If I'm the Boston Celtics, and I haven't won a championship in a couple of years, and I've been

0: shooting all these threes, bringing Giannis in, if I can fit him into what I do, I think that would be the perfect sort of fit. Now, granted, we've seen the big trades that happened over the past few years. It takes a year for you to get your stuff together. It takes a year for you to lose, and then you go off like a rocket. Karl Anthony Towns, it took a year for the Knicks to figure that stuff out with him. Do you have 2 years with Giannis? I say you have three with Giannis at this level. He's 31 right now. The miles are starting to add up. Kevin Garnett is the person I always use as the comparison, but I think for the Celtics, he's worth the risk.
1: Well, but the difference is when KG joined Boston, Harry, they weren't defined by the three ball. So the dynamics were a little bit different. Now, from a spacing standpoint, I think it can work. Giannis, a low post player, but I don't know if Giannis is going to have a love fest on just being around the basket and cleaning up all of these missed threes. He is a prevalent part of an offense. Would he be okay with sort of, I don't want to say being the second or the third wheel, don't misinterpret me, but maybe them not feeding the beast consistently possession after possession?
2: Yeah, for me it's kind of twofold. Like, obviously I do think he would not like that, for one. The other side of this, too, is, though, do we really think that if the Celtics were to conjure up a trade, which, again, part of some of how they play is shooting threes, some of that firepower is going to have to go in a Giannis trade. Let's say you're left with just bare bones here, Jason Tatum, Giannis, and then you've got to sort of rebuild, right? I feel like that's not the worst thing in the world. I think Joe Mazzulla is more than smart enough to figure out how to create a functioning basketball team. When I say functioning, I mean like a very good basketball team with a Jason Tatum and a Giannis, for one. And two, I think Brad Stevens is still one of the best minds in basketball. It's why everybody in the state of Indiana still wants him to be the Indiana Hoosiers head coach at some point or another before they die. It's not going to happen. But to me, The whole idea of the way that they played last season and in the past, and obviously that has been their identity, to me that is not a big enough roadblock for them to be like, yeah, well, we're out on Giannis. Especially to Vinny's point, if you're going to have Giannis, peak Giannis, healthy Giannis for another 3 or 4 years, to me that immediately puts you in a category of an Oklahoma City, a San Antonio, a New York, to where you might be able to get more than one title out of this. And that, to me, is enough to go for this and to try this.
1: Assuming, of course, that Giannis stays healthy.
2: Yes.
1: That's the caveat. But I understand what you're preaching and saying. It's just, I guess I'm looking at it through the lens of what the Celtics are working with right now. And this goes back to Brian Windhorst, his report that they're hesitant in breaking up Tatum and Jaylen Brown. This was supposed to be a transitional year for the Celtics, Harry. Mm. And Jaylen Brown goes out and has an MVP-esque season. He was sixth in MVP voting, and they exceeded expectations all because he put that team on his shoulders. You want to now give him up to roll the dice on, and I like Giannis, but again, a player that has not proven durability-wise. That's concerning.
2: Yeah, it's a big risk, and honestly would not blame the Celtics for not wanting to do it, especially given, oh my goodness gracious, the fact that Jason Tatum came back and played basketball this year. I know he didn't finish the season, but you got to think that the hunger on that team is going to be just as high as any other team in the NBA come next year.
1: A lot of hunger for Team USA to maybe get over the hurdle and win a World Cup. Is it feasible? We'll entertain that on Primetime ESPN Radio.
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8: Here is your latest Middle Tennessee weather. Tonight will be clear with a low around 68. Sunday brings a 30% chance of showers and thunderstorms in the afternoon, high near 92. Sunday night, storms increase with a low around 74. Monday, expect showers and a thunderstorm, high near 86. 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
12: Are people putting money on like the Heat in this futures app that he's invested in? 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Is this all some big massive ploy by Giannis? 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According to Windy, the talks have intensified over the last 7 to 10 days. Quote, he has focused on wanting to be a member of the Miami Heat. Oh, Windhorst, you've never sounded sexier. Whisper that sweet sexiness into my ears. 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
5: San Diego wins it 6-4. Also, a showdown between two of the best of the NL. The Braves edge the Brewers on a walk-off 4-3. Rays fall to the Nationals 4-3. Marlins triple up the Giants 6-3. At the World Cup, the Netherlands defeated Sweden today 5-1. Germany edged Ivory Coast by a count of 2-1. NBA news, according to ESPN's Shams Charania, free agent guard Connor Gillespie is heading back to the Phoenix Suns. He'll be getting a 4-year deal worth $48 million. College Baseball World Series on ESPN today. Oklahoma beat North Carolina 9-3. The Sooners lead the best of 3-1 game to none. WNBA Dream over the Fever 113-96. Mercury beat the Storm 93-73.
3: Hey, it's Michelle Smallman, and coming up Monday, how should the Lakers approach their offseason? 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
6: A little John Denver that was heard loud and clear in the Pacific Northwest as the U.S. men's national team jumping out to a 2-0 start in World Cup play. That hasn't happened since 1930. And Harry and I certainly can think back and remember those days as we welcome you back here to Primetime on ESPN Radio, the ESPN app, Sirius XM, Channel 80. It is presented by Progressive Insurance. Quite the scene in Seattle as Team USA shut out Australia 2-0 to now head to the knockout stage. The farthest they've gotten is the quarters in 2002. Can they take it a step further? Well, to tackle that and more, we bring in the MLS play-by-play announcer that you could see and hear on Apple TV, none other than Max Bredas. Max, you got Lance and Harry here on Primetime. Certainly greatly appreciate the time and the insight. I want to start off with, a lot of people watch the Australia game and said, yes, it's nice that they shut them out 2-0, but maybe the second half wasn't as clean as it should have been, and it became more of a grinded-out affair. What was your interpretation of what you saw in the second half, and whether or not that set up any red flags to you about Team USA?
26: Great to join with you, Lance, Harry. No red flags for me. I mean, at the point when you're watching it, you're a little frustrated. But, and some people will say, you know, it's pretty cliche in soccer, if you do this against a good team like France or Argentina, they'll punish you. But they weren't playing France or Argentina. Playing Australia is a different challenge. They're going to be very physical. They're going to get under your skin and grind. They don't have the technical abilities of these other countries, but it's a unique challenge. And Australia can, on their day, complicate things for anyone. So I think it was a really good lesson for the U.S. and the fact that they were never really threatened. It was a couple uncomfortable moments, maybe, but nothing like where you're, you know, clutching your pearls going, oh, no, this incredible ride is over. So I like the way they finished off. It was, I think, one thing about this team, when I saw them against Paraguay, I said, do the same thing in this game. And they did it. They played two forwards. They rested Christian Pulisic. Hopefully he's okay. And then they had a 4-4-2 instead of their 3-5-2, whatever. I don't want to get all nerdy with these formations. But it was a completely different U.S. team, and they got the victory. And now they're not only going through, but they won the group, which is something we've never been able to say at a World Cup, that we can go into our third game, kind of put our feet on the ottoman and just chill out, so to speak.
2: Max, is myself, somebody like me that is a little bit more of a casual, right, when it comes to this World Cup business. I've been hearing about the Golden Generation. I've been hearing about all these different great things, right, that I am not used to as it pertains to U.S. men's soccer. How have they played compared to expectations in your eyes? Because from my eyes, I'm like, wow, this is incredible. Is this about what we've expected, more or less? What is it to you?
26: Well, Harry, I just want to let you know that that perspective that you just shared with me is such a eureka important moment for all of us in soccer. Casual fans that have been drawn in, that is who we want to be watching and to kind of go on this ride with. So we need to speak to you guys. And if you're a casual fan out there and we want to kind of tell you, lead into anyone, someone like myself or anyone, ask questions, because we want you to be part of this because we're all under that same flag. But, you know, this something different about the U.S. They used to be like Australia. They would, you know, have that spirit, physical, they'd run you to death. And now they're a more technical, dare I say, sexy team. The beautiful thing about soccer football is what it is. It's football. You bang that with your teammates and you build things up until you break a defense down. And they did that. So it's a very different type of, it's an attractive style of play to go with that U.S. spirit. And I think if they find that balance, then look out. This is a team that can kind of go through. But at the beginning of the tournament, I said, I think they're going to beat Paraguay and Australia. But now that they've done it, and they've done it by scoring 6 goals, and they got a clean sheet shutout in the last game, I can't believe it actually happened, but here we are. So this is uncharted waters, but again, the the good stuff or the painful stuff lies ahead. That's where this team will be judged.
0: We're talking with Max Bredas, MLS play-by-play announcer on Apple TV. Max, as I hit on off the top before we had you on, it was quite the scene in Seattle, and there's a lot of enthusiastic soccer fans, as I'm sure you've seen up close and personal. How much does this home field advantage prove to be beneficial, you think, for the U.S. moving forward?
26: We didn't know what it would look like until we saw it, because this is all new for all of us. But when you saw them in the first game there in Los Angeles, and it was just, you know, hitting the Richter scale, and everyone was pulling for the U.S. There were patches of Paraguayan fans. You could see it. And then these players know what's going on. They know that all eyes are on them. They're seeing the images of these stadiums and the watch parties, and they're hearing ESPN radio talk about it. They're hearing Stephen A. Smith talk about it. Everyone's really talking about it. They know that. So that pucks your chest out. But, you know, these guys are European based. So, you know, home is there, but they're still American. Most of them grew up in the U.S. So they know what it's all about. They know that they have family and friends close by. And I think U.S. soccer did a really good job putting them down in Irvine, California, which is in Orange County right below L.A. It's a very quiet little town compared to, you know, these beautiful beach towns. But it's near an airport. It's near the freeway. It's quiet. And I think they really appreciated everything about being the host. And everything's on the Western seaboard, right? It was L.A., Seattle. It's going to be L.A. again. Now we know it's going to be San Francisco area next, and then Seattle again. I think that's comforting, and that's why we're so big of winning this group, that they can, you know, they can set their agenda. We know that's important, right? You know, Lance, to know that you can get your calendar full without having to, you know, check your bosses and all the time. It's all set for the next 2.5 weeks, hopefully.
2: Yeah, Max, and you know, for somebody like myself, I want to sound like an informed fan, a smart fan. Obviously, we know how important Christian Pulisic is, but assuming the worst and assuming he might be out for an extended amount of time, who then becomes the most important player on this team and why? Like, what are the things that people need to be looking out for in his absence?
26: I think we have a lot of good players that can play an important role or help fill that void. I don't think they can actually fill the void of Christian, because nobody does what he does on the U.S., and that's kind of, those are the players we're hoping to develop in the United States, a guy who can get the ball on his foot and go one-on-one. Like Jalen Brunson, dribbling at a defender, just go right at him. Not many people can do that, but Christian Pulisic can. And if you beat a defender, you've created an overload, and then you can pass the ball in and create scoring chances. That's why Christian Pulisic, there's 50, 60 guys in the world that do what he can do, and he is one of them, and he plays for the U.S. So that it's going to be hard to replace him. I wasn't crazy about how they did it in the Australia game. I think that was a unique circumstance. But Flo Balogun kind of drifted out there and played the ball on the first goal. So he's really the guy. I mean, he has 2 goals and assist. He played so well coming in, and he's, you know, he's going to get a lot of chances. The question on him is going to put them away. So I think that would be him. I think Chris Richards defensively has to lead that back line. The less goals they allow, the better they have. I mean, if we win 4-1, it's the same as if we win 1-0. You just got to get those wins. And I think Alex Freeman, who's been a bit of a revelation, the 21-year-old son of Antonio Freeman, he is taking more and more of the workload. So it's not one player, Harry. It's 3 or 4. But I think we have those guys. I don't think we had them in the past.
0: Max, before we let you go, as you were talking about the dynamics and how they're replacing Christian, I'm curious, how much credit in your mind belongs to head coach Mauricio Pochettino in terms of him making all of these moves and how the team is feeding off of him?
26: Well, I give him a ton of credit, and we had to wait, because in the 18 months he's been in charge, he always pointed to this, and we were impatient because they would have some bad results, and it would be the sky is falling, the World Cup's going to be a disaster, and he told to be patient. And then I think the last few weeks you saw the plan coming into view, and he was talking about, I know what we're going to do with the World Cup. I got my roster now. He announced the roster, and you kind of get an idea of what he wanted to do, and now we're seeing it being unfurled. He's such a successful player and coach in his history. We've never had a guy like this. And look, one day may not need help as a nation, but we still do. And sometimes it may come from Europe. In this case, even though he was European-based as a coach, he's an Argentine and Argentina, and the way they view soccer, it's, you know, it's a different animal altogether in the U.S. But we need some of those elements, and I think he's been able to put that in this squad. So I give him a lot of credit. I know some people are saying, you know, are forgetting some of the past, but I also want to give a lot of credit for everyone that came before him, whether it was Greg Berhalter or Bruce Arena or Bob Bradley. Everything that happened prior allowed us to take this jump here. So, I mean, we're still in diapers as a U.S. soccer program, but this was a moment we always thought would happen, to have a coach like this and playing successfully, and God willing, it continues, but it's been phenomenal, and it's just part of this, the path that we have taken. So he's been excellent. He's such a lovely guy, too.
0: He's great personality. Well, to take your analogy to another level, I think they're starting to shed the huggies and maybe start to put on their big boy pants based on these first two contests. Impressive victories for Team USA en route to the knockout stage. He is Max Bretas, MLS play-by-play announcer on Apple TV. Max, really appreciate the time and the insight, and enjoy the rest of the World Cup. Thanks so much.
26: Thanks, Lance. Thanks, Harry. Appreciate you guys tuning in and watching and doing what you do for our sport. It means a lot. Thanks.
0: Absolutely. Our pleasure. Great stuff out of Max in terms of what he's seen out of Team USA, especially in their two victories over Paraguay as well as Australia. As this World Cup update was brought to you by Gusto. 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Well, how far can Team USA take this, what appears to be a miracle run? Remember, they have not won their first two games in this tournament since 1930. That is next on Primetime, ESPN Radio, and the ESPN app.
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24: We have 6 points in the bag. So this is a dream start, if you will, for the U.S. team.
35: On the boats and on the planes, they come into America.
0: Everybody's in the national spirit as a result of what the U.S. men's national team has put forth in their first two games in World Cup play. Paraguay and Australia, and they've made it look relatively easy as they are advancing to the round of 32. They clinched Group D. That was in part thanks to Paraguay's victory over Turkey the other day, following Team USA shutting out Australia 2-0. So we know that we're going to get at least four games out of Team USA. Whether we get more remains to be seen, but so far the results have been extremely impressive as we are cruising along here on primetime, ESPN Radio, the ESPN app, Sirius XM Channel 80. He is Harry Lyles Jr. I'm Lance Meadow. You can interact with us on social media at Harry Lyles Jr., at Lance Meadow, one word, last name, M-E-D-O-W. We were just talking with Max Bretas, the MLS play-by-play announcer on Apple TV, and weighing in on how impressed he's been with the Americans' performance, considering they are without their top attacker sidelined with a calf injury. And when you take all that into consideration and the fact that, you know, they've got a really strong goal differential too, Harry, I think that's been most impressive. Mm-hmm. And hey, the competition outside of the group is going to change a lot, in fairness, once they get to the knockout round. But this is, from a historical standpoint, to even position themselves to a 2-0 start should absolutely get even most casual soccer fans excited.
2: Without question. And I think the margin is the big thing, right? Because we've heard, you know, I mentioned when we were talking to Max how I'm a little bit more of a more casual soccer fan, but I have been under the assumption or the understanding that this is the golden generation, right? This is when the United States is supposed to put it all together. And we've seen that up to this point, and without one of our best players in Christian Pulisic. So to me, that has only upped the excitement. And I think the one thing, and I think people always realize this, whether it's with the World Cup or the Olympics, the thing that is so fun about these events where you are representing your country, you're rooting for your country, you hear so often in every single sport, it's us against the world. This is the actual circumstances under which it is us against the world. And to be watching our group be playing the way that they have and seeing these atmospheres across the country and all these fantastic stadiums that we have, that has been quite frankly fun to watch the rest of the world be like, oh my gosh, like, they just do this everywhere across the country. Yes, it has been absolutely fun, absolutely fantastic. And I hope the ride doesn't stop, Lance, because it's genuinely been, it has certainly lifted my mood. I won't speak for you, but it's been fantastic.
0: Well, it's been fun to watch just the energy on the West Coast and everybody singing and dancing to John Denver after they knocked off Australia. So it's been pretty neat. I mean, I'm not saying that I'm going above and beyond my normal emotions for sports, and I'm not necessarily wrapping myself in an American flag. See, there we go. Even here on primetime.
2: That's right.
0: we tip our cap to John Denver. This was the song that was being played in Seattle as the Stars and Stripes were all smiles. And in a more serious note, they scored 6 goals through these first 2 games. That is one shy of them tying the most in a single edition of the tournament. Just think about that. That means the most goals that Team USA has ever scored in any single World Cup is 7. They've already scored 6 in the first 2 games. And this is why Harry and I are telling you, you could get excited, but there should be some substance behind the excitement because this team's offensive attack is legit. Now, on that subject, Casey Keller, ESPN soccer analyst, was on the 5 p.m. edition of SportsCenter and was asked, what's the ceiling for this year's squad?
1: I think the ceiling is high. I mean, it's just that they've yet to really play against somebody that's going to push them. Turkey, obviously losing that opening match against Australia, which they dominated and just kind of made a few mistakes and got punished for it. They're going to be a much bigger test in that third match. Then we're going to have probably be able to answer that question a little bit better. But yeah, I see no reason why we can't go deep in this tournament.
0: So even the soccer aficionados, Harry, like what they're seeing. And I think if this offensive output continues, that certainly gives them a chance to compete with teams outside of Group D, but also just the well-disciplined play of the unit, too, I think is important. Because even if you're not a huge soccer fan, if you mentally don't stay in the game and you position yourself to get a yellow card or you just make mistakes, that's where it comes back to bite you. Team USA, I would argue, has avoided those pitfalls through the first two contests.
2: Yeah, absolutely. And again, to hear people that have been well entrenched in this for years say, like, no, this is different than what we've been watching, I don't think that's something that people should take lightly. And again, for myself, as a more casual fan, you know, with a lot of these things in sports, especially for teams that have not succeeded at the highest level, right? The U.S. men's soccer team has not necessarily done that. I am often in the college football space. Indiana football was the standard of bad for 125 years, and then Kurt Cignetti comes around and in year 127 goes 16-0 and wins a national championship. Obviously, we are talking about something completely different here. And I like to normally be sort of in the mold of, hey, like, I like to be realistic. I like to look at things and actually try to take what's in front of me and develop an opinion based on that. Lance, I'm being an optimist here, man. I want to see this team succeed. I mean, obviously, we all do, right? But for me, I am being a little bit more blind, I guess I should say, to the past, the history of this team. And again, just going off of the changes in this team, right? This is a team that has been playing overseas. They've got different experience than past rosters, and it's showing up on the pitch. And so, for me, that's not nothing.
0: The question is, can they overcome some of the obstacles, to your point, that have haunted them in previous World Cups? I think based on this start, the trajectory is positive. I wonder, though, taking it even above and beyond to what this team could do, per se, this year, will it change how we view soccer here in the States? Because remember, Harry, we've seen the women go on strong runs in the World Cup, and I would argue it's short-lived. So I'm not sold that even if the men pull off the unthinkable, let's say they just make it to the championship game, I don't know if it's going to change the national storyline and discussions in terms of where soccer is held in this country.
2: Yeah, I think it depends on how far they go. I think it depends on how many young aspiring stars are in attendance at these games to forge the next generation. But I'm like you, that part I am definitely much more optimistic, or I'm sorry, cautious on, not optimistic on.
0: Well, while soccer is creating quite the buzz, or should I say football, to the soccer diehards, we also are going to turn our attention to the hardwood. Are we on the verge of a blockbuster NBA deal? Well, hang tight. We may have some news for you here on ESPN Radio and the ESPN app.
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1: I'm Ed Mencken. We start with the end of the third round of the U.S. Open, and it has been another big day for Wyndham Clark. He is stretching his lead as he continues play on the 17th, now at 8-under for the tournament, 1-under today. That is good enough for a 7-stroke lead over 4 other golfers, including Scottie Scheffler. It's been a rough day for Xander Schauffele, however. He is 3-over today and even now for the tournament there, winding down round 3. Down to baseball, the Phillies and Mets doing battle in Philadelphia. And the Phillies have a 3-0 lead. Bryce Harper has a home run of the game for the Phillies. Also, the Guardians are leading the Astros by a count of 3-1. Earlier, the Reds blew out the Yankees 10-2. The Blue Jays rallied from a 5-0 deficit to defeat the Cubs 8-6. The Padres get a 3-run home run of the 10th for Manny Machado. They beat the Rangers 6-4. Brewers fall to the Braves on a walk-off in Atlanta by a count of 4-3. At the World Cup, Ecuador and Caracas are about to get underway in Kansas City. The Netherlands beat Sweden 5-1. Germany over Ivory Coast 2-1. College Baseball World Series, Oklahoma took Game 1 over North Carolina.
2: You get zero chance to throw him out there. His 18th stolen base on the year.
3: McDuffie gives up one. That's going to be an RBI after the stolen base pays off. Camden Johnson second hit. Sooners 7, Carolina 3.
1: The call on ESPN is Oklahoma wins it 9-3. WNBA, the Dream beat the Fever 113-96. Angel Reese becomes the fastest player in league history to reach 1,000 rebounds. Also, Mercury over the Storm 93-73.
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0: It's another busy weekend around the world of sports. 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
1: Well, should the Greek freak thinking about shedding a winter jacket? 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It is presented by Progressive Insurance. 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